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3: Access to Greenland. I'm Lee Silicera, Fox News. President Trump announcing a deal with Denmark and Greenland that will give the U.S. permanent military rights.
4: That means China and Russia cannot build bases there, but the U.S. can. That is a major strategic victory.
3: Fox's Peter Doocy at the White House. The office of Denmark's prime minister says the deal will be signed by three governments next week during the UN General Assembly, but parliamentary approval is still needed by the Danish and Greenland governments before it can be enforced. In a statement, Secretary of State Marco Rubio said this deal permanently and completely addresses our national security concerns in Greenland. President Trump has announced he's banning CNN, MS Now, and Politico from the White House due to what he called unfavorable coverage. And he threatened that more bans could be coming. Last year, a ban on the Associated Press from certain events led to a federal lawsuit and a temporary order to restore access. The Kennedy Center faces an uncertain future amid President Trump's ongoing push for a name change.
5: President Trump speaking about the Kennedy Center Friday.
6: The place is a dump. It's been a dump for years. It's lost money for years. I can turn it around, fix it.
5: The president saying this week the Performing Arts Center would not be renovated and could be ripped down if courts shoot down his plan to rename it after him, arguing it needs government support to stay open. A tribute to former President John F. Kennedy, the building closed Wednesday, sparking more questions as President Trump was seen reading a poster about its demolition. A federal judge this week ruling President Trump's name can't be added to the building's exterior without congressional approval and ordered the center to provide 30 days notice before making any major changes.
3: Fox's Kristen Goodwin. Cuba's power grid has collapsed, leaving millions of people across the island without electricity. The country's Ministry of Energy Mine says officials have been working to restore service. 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
3: The FAA says the arch President Trump wants to build near Arlington National Cemetery would not pose a hazard to aircraft, but would be required to be lit up at night to make sure it's visible to pilots. Some aviation experts had raised safety concerns because it's close to Reagan Washington National Airport. Veterans have sued to block the arch, arguing it would destroy the historic sight line between the Lincoln Memorial and Arlington National Cemetery. A judge in New Hampshire says no to a bid for a new trial by a woman whose 1990s case inspired a book and movie.
10: Pamela Smart is serving life in prison for orchestrating the murder of her husband and had petitioned the court for a new trial, arguing that prosecutors misled the jury during her 1991 trial. Smart, who is now 59, was a 22-year-old high school media coordinator when she began an affair with a 15-year-old boy who later shot and killed her husband, Gregory Smart. She denied knowledge of the plot at the time of the murder, eventually taking responsibility for her husband's death in 2024. Smart sought to overturn her conviction in January, claiming prosecutors provided jurors with inaccurate transcripts of recorded conversations between her and the teen. The case inspired the 1992 book To Die For and the 1995 film of the same name. Tanya J. Powers, Fox News.
3: A former Georgia state representative has pleaded guilty to unemployment fraud committed during the pandemic.
11: A federal judge ordered former Georgia state representative Dexter Sharper to pay $10,000 in restitution and a $2,000 fine. But he does not have to serve any additional jail time. While serving in state government, prosecutors said he filed for pandemic unemployment benefits for more than a year, starting in April of 2020, and received nearly $14,000. But prosecutors say during that time he was also receiving money for his role in the Georgia General Assembly and his party rental business.

0: was making more than $2,000 a month. Two other representatives were charged this year for pandemic fraud as well. Both have pled guilty. All three resigned their seats.
1: Fox's Jessica Rosenthal. I'm Lisa Lacera. This is Fox News.
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3: More summertime on this Friday evening. Spot storms up until 8, but tough to find. Otherwise, clear, warm, and humid. 76, 90s this evening. Saturday, partly sunny, hot, and humid. 98, partly cloudy and humid. 76 Saturday night. Sunday, partly sunny, hot, and humid. Spot storms Sunday, 92. Scattered showers and thunderstorms Sunday night and Monday. 82 for the high Monday. 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Chief Meteorologist, Dave Murray.

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5: Western civilization. And delivering common sense for the American people. Ladies and gentlemen, here's Scott Jennings.
6: The Democrats' Tiger fallout continues. More damaging clips emerge from the Axios interview as the American left grapples with the problematic worldview of their most popular spokesperson. Democrats have a real problem on their hands in the form of Act Blue and the passage of foreign money possibly into our elections. We'll update that story today. And legendary energy trader John Arnold stops in for a conversation on whether Congress can actually get energy permitting reform done. Could be a generational achievement if they do. Hello, Americans. It's Friday, September the 18th. I'm Scott Jennings reporting for Salem. And as you can see, we're on the road coming to you live from Jacksonville, Florida today. On this day in 1793, the new American Republic needed a permanent home for its government. So on a hill overlooking the Potomac River, a crowd gathered, complete with military units, booming cannons, and musical accompaniment. And at the center of all of it stood the first president of the United States. George Washington arrived at this festive occasion wearing the ceremonial apron of a Freemason. A silver plate was placed at the building's southeast corner, recording the date and the purpose of the occasion. Then Washington himself lowered a massive stone into place. He spread mortar across it and helped lay the foundation of a building intended to endure for generations. And the building has endured, of course, but it has also changed. It was burned by the British, rebuilt, expanded, and renovated again and again. And somewhere along the way, something weird happened. America lost the cornerstone. Despite old drawings, historical accounts, and modern searches, its precise location has never been conclusively established. But somewhere beneath one of the most recognizable buildings in the world still rests a silver plate and a stone laid by George Washington himself. If you find it beneath the U.S. Capitol, please let us know. The long-lost United States Capitol cornerstone laid on this day, September 18th, 1793. All right, let's get to the news. As I said at the top, Democrats have a real Piker problem on their hands, as in Hassan Piker, the social media socialist, who is the de facto spokesperson for the American left in this country. He's on a media tour right now, and it included a stop with the news outlet Axios. The latest is that Piker believes the Middle East would be more stable if Iran had a nuclear weapon. Listen to it for yourself. Cut five.
7: Do you think the Middle East would be more stable if Iran had a nuclear weapon?
8: I believe yes. I think that the Middle East would be more stable. Having said that, once again, I'm not advocating. I'm not trying to send Iran enriched nuclear uranium.
6: Now, you have to remember, this man has been invited by several Democratic campaigns to appear, to speak, to vouch for the candidates. Most notably, Abdul El-Sayed, the Democrat running for Senate up in Michigan. So the principal spokesperson for the left believes the Middle East stability depends on Iran having a nuclear weapon. On the other hand, Donald Trump believes it would be better if Iran did not get a nuclear weapon, probably because they would immediately fire it at Israel or the United States or both. But Piker has expressed such disdain for Israel and the United States that one has to wonder whether this was an intentional statement. Does he believe geopolitical stability would come from Iran obtaining and then presumably using nuclear weapons against the two countries that Piker

0: believes caused most of the problems in the world? Remember, Piker literally hates the United States. Just listen to him in his own words. Cut 13.
1: The United States of America, the most dog country on the planet, the absolute worst country on the planet, straight up, bar none, a capitalist, the absolute worst place on the planet, just a horrific, monstrous, awful dog country that I despise, the absolute and worst country.
0: And also remember yesterday, Piker said that the United States was worse than Al-Qaeda. Again, his own words. Cut number 10.
2: Do you think America then is worse than Al-Qaeda?
3: Pound for pound, as far as the number of deaths, yes, we have caused tremendous terror.
0: So if you hated the United States as much as Piker does, it would be interesting if someone asked him, and the Democrats that he's working so hard to endorse, what exactly he means when he says Iran could bring about stability in our world if you handed them a nuclear bomb. Seems like a fair question to me. I appeared on CNN last night, and this topic came up, of course. Predictably, the Democrats invoked the name Tucker Carlson to sort of both sides this story. I was ready. Take a listen. Cut 14.
4: Tucker Carlson.
5: Yep.
4: He has hosted basically Holocaust deniers on his podcast.
5: He's endorsed El Sayed, by the way.
4: He said all. I mean, yeah.
5: So you could put
4: he
5: him
4: said
5: in that
4: all kinds of things that some Republicans have.
5: He's for El Sayed.
4: Anti-Semitic.
0: My advice for Democrats is downplaying or denying this will not help. You have a Piker problem, and no amount of invoking Tucker Carlson is going to help you. In Michigan, El Sayed happily used Piker to get the Democratic nomination for Senate. Our friends at the National Review today point out a critical fact. Before their joint rallies, El Sayed never led any poll in that primary, but afterward, he led in all but three polls, often by double digits. Piker delivered El Sayed, and now he's not going to let his baby just squirm away, is he? As the National Review puts it, Piker helped El Sayed, American and anti-Israelist radical members of Michigan's Democratic primary electorate. But now, sensing danger, El Sayed would like to erase the primary from public memory. Good luck with that. One bit of breaking news from the Axios interview today, Piker says he wants to campaign with Alexandria Ocasio-Cortez for president in 2028, and that he has been in touch with her team. Because, of course, he does. More news, troubling news, in fact, on the U.S. Postal Service. A new report from the Inspector General found $5.8 billion, that's billion with a B, in fraud due to things like fake postage labels and stamps. The Inspector General briefed Congress yesterday on the problem and what to do about it, including more robust prosecution of fraudsters, expanded use of private sector technology that improves label security, and cracking down on social media ads that sell counterfeit postage. Let me update you on a story we discussed several weeks ago. This has to do with Act Blue, the Democratic fundraising platform that's under investigation. The question is whether the principal tool Democrats use to raise money has been allowing foreign donations into our political system. That would be illegal, by the way. Among the most alarming findings, Act Blue's supposed passport verification system reportedly did not confirm whether a donor had entered a real American passport number. It apparently checked little the entry contained the correct number of characters. The report also cites internal messages at Act Blue in which fraud analysts were repeatedly told to, quote, give the donor the benefit of the doubt, even when donations carried multiple warning signs, including foreign credit cards, mismatched billing information, suspicious internet addresses, and connections to previously rejected donors. And congressional investigators have released additional deposition transcripts. The committees say every Act Blue employee and board member refused to testify by invoking the Fifth Amendment, including its CEO. Take a listen to the chairman of the House Judiciary Committee, our friend Jim Jordan. Cut 17.
6: We deposed 10 of the people who are key folks, their in-house counsel, their fraud prevention people, board members. 10 for 10. Every single one of them took the Fifth. And I think the reason they took the Fifth is because all the facts stack up against them.
0: So the question now is, was Act Blue actually verifying its donors or merely accepting whatever information they had typed in the box, even when there were clear signs they could be foreign? And for Democrats who spent years decrying supposed Russian influence in our elections, will they actually take responsibility for the millions in foreign donations possibly flowing in through their own platform? The investigation continues, and we keep an eye on it for you. Speaking of Democrats possibly admitting to illegal activity, have you heard the audio of the Democratic candidate for Senate in Arkansas? Her name, Hallie Schaffner, and, well, this sounds very much like her admitting to hiring illegal immigrants. But I want you to listen for yourself. Draw your own conclusions here. Cut number 9.
7: Every farmer will tell you, yeah, at one point we did or still do employ undocumented immigrants. And it's absolutely ridiculous that these folks are being rounded up because they're hardworking people. They're some of the best people we know. And honestly, we'd trade 5 Americans for just one of them because of how hard they work. And why is it that there's no pathway for them to work here legally when they're good workers? We pay them well. They spend money here. They have family here.
0: As a policy matter, though, you can see how Democrats feel about immigration policy. Of course, they want to replace American workers with illegal immigrants. Of course they do. All you have to do is ask them. When we come back, America is blessed with more energy than almost any nation on Earth. But what if the government won't let you build the power plants, pipelines, and transmission lines needed to deliver it? After the break, we spend time with entrepreneur and philanthropist John Arnold, one of the country's leading voices for serious energy permitting reform. Stay with us.

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1: The midterms are almost here, and Republicans could be in deep trouble. Polls show Democrats leading in key races. Tonight, Rob Finnerty on Newsmax reveals the growing threat from the DSA and the radical left. With less than 60 days to go, Finnerty says it's time for the GOP to hit the panic button. The House may go, and control of the Senate is up for grabs. Gas prices, mortgage rates, health care, and out-of-control national debt. Americans are angry, and the progressive left wants total control of Congress. Tallarico, El Sayed, AOC, Bernie Sanders. Finnerty reveals President Trump's secret plan to fight back and what you can do to help him. Don't miss Finnerty tonight at 8 p.m. Eastern on Newsmax. 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
10: The voice of reason, common sense for the American people. 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
11: John Arnold has been called one of the greatest energy traders of all time. He retired at the age of 38, and he and his wife, Laura, went on to build Arnold Ventures, a public policy philanthropy that has donated more than $2 billion. Today, he is one of the country's leading advocates for energy project permitting reform. His argument is simple. America needs more energy for AI, for data centers, and for advanced manufacturing, but our own government makes it far too difficult to build the projects that can produce and deliver that power. John Arnold, welcome to the Scott Jennings Show.
12: Great to be here.
11: All right, let's get right to it. What is fundamentally broken about the way that America permits energy projects?
12: So the challenge is that the environmental framework that sets the permitting laws and regulations is more than 50 years old today, and it needs to be modernized. Now, there was this three-year period in the early 70s where the Clean Air Act, Clean Water Act, EPA was created, NEPA, environmental protections, and these laws, which were created to do real, to address real issues with the environment, have morphed over the years. And the courts have been more expansive in how they've interpreted it. The opponents to projects have figured out how to weaponize these laws. And we're now in a challenge now of multi-decades of projects getting harder and harder to build. And it's having real ramifications for the economic prosperity of this country and for the quality of life of individuals.
11: Give us an example. How long can it take to move a major project from proposal to construction? If you started one today in the United States of America, how long would it take you?
12: Yeah, I think the last major pipeline, interstate pipeline that was built in this country was Mountain Valley Pipeline. Mm-hmm. It started construction in 2016. It was supposed to take 10 months and cost $3.5 billion. It ended up taking 8 years and cost $9.6 billion. So again, like 10 months to 8 years. That's just in the construction phase. Mm. There is a whole pre-construction phase of trying to get the permits. And so the challenge is, if it's taking 10 or 15 years in order to build transmission lines or pipelines that this country needs, it just doesn't meet today's economy and the dynamic of flexibility that we need in order to meet the demands of energy.
13: It feels like we've been hearing about reforming this in Washington for a long time, a lot of years. There have been some vibrations this week and the last few days that we may be nearing a deal. What is it that's been prohibiting the two parties coming together to fix this? You lay out a very compelling problem. The American people would clearly benefit from some sort of reform here. What's stopping them?
12: I think the challenge is that each party kind of has its favored fuels and the fuels that it disfavors, right? And so without permitting reform, what we do is each administration, the pendulum swings, right? And the projects that are of one fuel get favored and can get built or start getting built, but then the next administration comes and they get shut down. And we have an energy system that needs long-term planning. It needs robust supply chains. It needs that certainty. Capital needs to know that whenever it's making that investment, that that project will get built and that it will get repaid.
13: So you're saying that both parties are going to have to lock arms here. Republicans are going to have to accept some renewable future. Democrats are going to have to accept some fossil fuels here. And everybody's going to have to agree we need all the energy and electrons we can generate. Is that about it?
12: Yeah, I think we can either go through this kind of pendulum shifting

0: left to right and build nothing, right? Or we can accept, let's be technology neutral and kind of build the energy infrastructure that this country needs.
1: Got about 30 seconds here in our first segment. John, you were recently in Ohio with a big event on this with the Energy Secretary, Chris Wright. What was the message that day? What did you want Washington to hear in that conversation with the Energy Secretary?
0: Yeah, Secretary Wright has run multiple energy companies, right? Energy service companies, energy production companies. He's seen firsthand the increasing difficulty in building energy infrastructure in this country. And that's why he gets it, why he's been a huge advocate for this, because he knows we can't meet our country's goals of kind of affordability, reliability, and security without passing real energy permitting reform.
1: You're listening to Scott Jennings on Salem Radio. This is Common Sense for the American People, and this is one of the most common sense bipartisan issues in Washington, D.C. It's an important conversation. And when we come back, we're going to talk about this. What would real permitting reform actually change? Can Republicans and Democrats lock arms and agree to build all forms of American energy, not just the ones their own side likes? More with John Arnold of Arnold Ventures right here on Salem. I'm Scott Jennings. Thanks for listening. We'll be right back.
2: 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When you positively need the truth, this is where you come. The Scott Jennings Show.

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8: 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We're having an important conversation today about the future of energy projects in the United States. It's my goal today to move beyond the slogans. I want to define the reforms, probe the objections, and connect this energy permitting issue to the big topics of our day: artificial intelligence, affordability, energy security, and our competition with China. We're doing that today in a special conversation with John Arnold of Arnold Ventures. Thanks for being on the show today. We're glad you stopped by here in Washington, D.C. If you could go over to the Capitol today, John, and rewrite the system without any congressional committees or anything else, if you could wave a magic wand, what are the first three things you would change?
9: Well, look, we can get into the details. It would be pretty boring for your audience. But I think, like, from a high level, what we're looking for is a certainty that whenever you get your permit, that you have confidence you can build. Second is that people have the ability to object in a timely manner. Right? There are projects where there's real and have ramifications, negative ramifications to people and to communities. Those people and communities need a forum to raise their hand and say, I object for these reasons. And we need kind of a fair system in order to hear those objections. Now, the question is, you know, can you do that in a manner that's fair, that respects none of the objections, that there's a forum to hear them, and a decision is made of yes or no, And then there's certainty that the developer

0: can move forward. And I think the challenge we have today is, you know, that time frame of objection can be very drawn out. You can have sequential objections. So, you know, someone lays an objection, that gets heard, adjudicated, it comes out in favor of the project, then another objection comes, and another objection. The challenge is that time is money in development. And so the longer that somebody who has a personal objection to a project can draw out the challenge, the less likely it is to get built. And what's even more complicating is that then that discourages any future projects from even getting proposed. If developers know that once they start down this journey, that the probability is very high that they're going to get stuck in court and their budgets are going to start exploding, like we saw with Mountain Valley Pipeline, then they're never going to propose these projects. And so the challenges of the affordability and reliability and of being energy secure, that we're not dependent upon any other country for our energy needs, just decreases.
1: It seems to me that everybody involved would benefit from firm deadlines for agencies to make yes or no decisions. In other words, when you get into one of these things, should there be some date out there? Okay, we're starting today, and by a fixed date in the future, we will have this adjudicated. Do you agree with that?
0: Yes, I think there's kind of that time certainty is just very important. Now, you know, whenever you create time certainty, you know, there's the challenge of, well, what happens if the agency hasn't ruled by a certain time?
1: Right.
0: Right. And so you can't just kind of automatically deem that project to be acceptable. There needs to be, again, like some check on that. And so I think why this gets very complicated is that there is these if-thens, you know, if an agency does X, then what? You know, the challenge is, again, like how do you create those such that kind of bad projects are not built in this country, but that good projects are built?
1: So Congress is discussing reforming this process. As part of that, do you think Congress should limit how long opponents of a specific project have to sue after a permit is issued? In other words, set some boundaries here. Once you get that permit, you know, once you get past a certain date, you're not going to be stuck in litigation forever.
0: Exactly. And I think, you know, the important thing is that the opponents to projects, and for whatever reason, right, they need to raise their hand early in the process and say, I object, right, and have a time certainty about when you can raise your hand to object. And it needs to be enough time for legitimate objections and objectors to come forward and be heard. And then you need kind of a certain amount of time for those to be adjudicated. And then we need the certainty once that decision is made.
1: Yeah, it seems to me what you're advocating for here is certainty for everybody. Objectors get certainty of a process. They know they have a certain way to be heard. Everybody's voice is going to be heard. Developers have certainty. They know they're going to get this adjudicated one way or the other. And ultimately, the American people get some certainty that these things aren't going to lay out there forever, really, with no firm yes or no. It feels to me like certainty is a great selling point here up on Capitol Hill. Do you get that from members of Congress?
0: Yeah, and I think everybody agrees with that. I think they've seen projects that have been, you know, again, they were supposed to take a year or two and ended up taking 5 or 10. And every member has had projects in his or her jurisdiction that, you know, have faced these challenges. And so I think that this is kind of a well-known problem. There is, I think, strong bipartisan support to try to address it. You know, the devil's always in the details, and I think that's why this has taken 4 years to come to this point. But we're at this kind of, you know, very kind of do or die moment at the end of this Congress when, you know, we need to get this passed.
1: I want to ask you about multiple layers of government. How do you stop a project from undergoing overlapping and suffocating reviews from federal, state, and local all at the same time? Should the feds have full control over this? How do you view that? And how do developers view it, you know, when they're trying to build something? Are there certain places in the country where they say, look, I just can't go there because of the state and local on top of what we're already going to face from the feds?
0: Yeah, I think this is one of the kind of most debated topics about kind of what are the rights of states and what are the rights of the federal government, especially for projects that are of kind of national strategic interest. And so you think about, you know, like pipelines or even transmission lines, right, that are oftentimes interstate and can serve kind of the greater needs of this country. And states should have rights on these. They should be able to kind of

0: raise their hand as well and say that this isn't in the interest of the state. But the federal government needs to, you know, have the ability to come in and say, for projects that are of national security or national economic interest, that, you know, that there's a different standard and that the states must have a very high standard in order to object. But I think this kind of tension between federal, state, and local is one of the most debated topics of this.
1: How often is it? I assume pretty often when you have one of these projects, and so you have, say, transmission lines crossing several states where you'd have one state refusing to cooperate. I assume it happens all the time. Should that particular issue be dealt with in this possible reform package?
0: Exactly. You know, I think there's, again, this balancing of states' rights and of kind of federal interests you see in many topics, and you see that here. And so, you know, the right answer is not to, for the federal government to say to states, you have no rights, that you can't object. It's how do you get that balance right?
1: Let's get down to the politics of this here. It feels like we may be on the cusp of something happening here in Washington. So let's talk about the need for bipartisanship here. The question is real reform only possible if Republicans accept faster permits for wind and solar, while Democrats accept for them for pipelines and mining and natural gas? Do you feel like both parties can swallow hard and do that? Are we at the point where enough votes exist in both parties for everything?
0: Well, oftentimes you don't get these reforms until we hit crisis. And I think that's what both parties are seeing today, is that in order to meet the goals of our energy system, that we need this, and that without permitting reform, and again, that keep going back to that affordability and reliability, this is a pocketbook issue for Americans, and they want to know how Congress is going to address this. And if we can't build the infrastructure we need, then we can't meet those goals. And so I do think we're in this kind of, the political window has opened.
1: Yeah.
0: It is a challenge, right, because Republicans are going to have to accept some things that is not in their natural inclination. Dems are going to have to do the same thing. Right, but it's in the greater good of the country.
1: So based on what you're hearing, we're hearing the key senators, Senator Thune, Senator Capito, and others, there's been a lot of conversation in the public domain, and I know some private meetings have been going on. Based on what you're hearing, is what's emerging right now workable? Is this what we need? Are there things you're worried about or nervous about that could be coming out in the final framework? Give our audience a sense of what you expect to emerge if something is to occur here in the next few days.
0: Yeah, so again, this is an issue that's been under negotiations for 4 years now. Right? It started with Senators Manchin and Barrasso, who came close. They had a bill that passed out of committee in the Senate and have never got to the floor. It got picked up after they both kind of left their respective chairmanships. And you've seen kind of Senators, you know, Mike Lee and Capito and Heinrich and Senator Whitehouse kind of picked this up. And they come at this issue from very different perspectives.
1: Yeah.
0: But they've been working extremely hard. Their staffs have been working kind of nonstop. And it's very close. You know, again, like, this is a complicated bill. And there's kind of every word matters in the law. You know, these things will end up in the courts, and kind of the interpretation of each word matters. And so, you know, it is important that they get the language right, and there is negotiations about every word in this right now, and I think that's where we are. We're like, the broad concepts have been agreed to. It is, how do you translate this into language?
1: And what do you need out of the White House right now? I mean, typically when a deal is about to come across the finish line, that's when the White House gets involved with their desires and their questions about the details. Do you feel like they're engaged in doing what they need to do at the Trump administration level?
0: Yes. So the White House has been very engaged in the process thus far. They've been kept up to date on kind of all the negotiations and have given, as I understand it, kind of their okay on things. But again, final language isn't out yet. So everybody's reserving judgment on this until language is out. And of that said, we saw with the Road to Housing Act, where you can have a bill that has broad agreement from Democrats, Republicans, from the House and from the Senate, and there can be little frictions between the chambers, and things can take a lot longer to get across the finish line. The challenge we have today is that the calendar is very compressed. Right? There's a limited number of days. And so my ask to the White House is, you know, at some point, you know, they're going to need to lean into this and help, you know, throw their support behind it and get it across the finish line.
1: Final few seconds before we go to our next commercial break. If this gets done, is this the biggest energy deal in modern American history? Is it sitting right here at the goal line to be done right now?
0: It is. This is a do or die moment for this bill. It is the biggest energy permitting reforms that we've had in 50 plus years. It cements the legacy of, you know, of smart regulation. It cements a legacy of creating a nation of builders. And we're kind of weeks away from getting this across the finish line. The question is, you know, is there the will?
1: That's John Arnold, Arnold Ventures, special guest here on the Scott Jennings Show. We'll wrap up on energy permitting reform right after this.
2: 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This is the Scott Jennings Show.
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5: Welcome back to The Scott Jennings Show, a special edition of Common Sense for the American People. My special guest is John Arnold, who is the head of an organization called Arnold Ventures. It is one of the most influential public policy organizations in Washington, D.C., and they care deeply about, over at Arnold Ventures, the need to reform energy permitting projects and that process in the United States of America. John, thanks for the conversation today. Based on our back and forth today, it feels like you're optimistic that we may be on the brink of a generational deal here that could lead to real progress in the United States of America. If Congress can get this done right now, would that give the American people hope that there is room for bipartisanship and room for deal making and problem solving in Washington?
6: I think so. I think this is an issue that people understand. This is an issue where that kind of political will has come together. It's the moment. And you know, this is the big test about whether kind of the two parties that agree very broadly on what needs to happen can actually come together, get this across the finish line, you know, set any kind of political tensions aside in this in this time of the elections, and really do something that helps benefit the American people.
5: Sometimes in Washington, when big deals are being discussed and you think something's about to get done, what sometimes happens is watered down solutions, watered down versions. I assume here you're warning people, don't do that. If you're going to make a deal, make the deal, go all the way. It's really what's best for the American people. Are you worried about a watered down version of this that doesn't really get us where we need to be?
6: I don't think so. I think the framework for this has been agreed to for a long time. The details is kind of really what matters here. And so I think both sides need to kind of be confident as they come out of this that they got what they want, they got what they need. Mm. And you know, the likelihood of this being brought up again, you know, in kind of our political generation is very low, right? So this needs to be kind of a strong, robust bill. Mm. It needs to address everything, because this is our one chance.
5: You've been fighting for this for a long time. Of course, you have other policy interests over at Arnold Ventures. I'm wondering about this as a vehicle or a template for other deals, other bipartisanship, other moments where both parties say, okay, we've reached a crisis, we have to lock arms and solve it. Do you see, beyond just the benefits of reforming the energy permitting situation, do you see this as a gateway to maybe a new era of bipartisan deal making in Washington?
6: I wish. I might be a little naive if I say yes. But I think road to housing was important. Mm. And then as we look forward, you know, I have real hope. Again, I might be a little naive here. But that kind of bipartisan immigration reform can come together. Mm. I think it's been an issue that almost similar to kind of this energy permitting, where kind of both sides have kind of realized the need for reform, that there's that political will coming together.

0: walked away. And the challenge is that the states in the Northeast have increasingly had kind of inflation in their natural gas and electricity bills.
1: Yeah.
0: And you know, the Northeast is still importing LNG from elsewhere. We can't even import it from the United States because of the Jones Act. So we're bringing it in from Trinidad and Tobago.
1: Right.
0: We're burning fuel oil, sometimes wood even, in order to create heat. So it's not environmentally friendly, it is expensive, and it's not reliable. And so we've seen some of the Democratic governors of states in New England say, like, maybe that pipeline should get built.
1: Mm.
0: And the challenge again goes back to kind of that developer, kind of a pipeline company based in Houston, who's looking at it saying, we tried this once,
1: yeah.
0: We got stopped, we lost a lot of money on this.
1: Mm.
0: We are not willing to do this again unless we have certainty.
1: That voice you're hearing on the show today, John Arnold, head of Arnold Ventures. He has been pushing for a very long time now for energy permitting reform in the United States of America. The vibrations in Washington are good right now. If it gets done, it will be in no small part thanks to John Arnold and Arnold Ventures and all the work that they've done on that. Thanks for coming by the show. Thank you all for listening. This is Common Sense for the American People. I'm Scott Jennings on Salem. Stay with us.

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0: Defending the decision. I'm Lee Silicera, Fox News. President Trump responding to criticism after the board of the Kennedy Center for the Performing Arts voted to close it indefinitely for repairs.
1: The place is a dump. It's been a dump for years. It's lost money for years. I can turn it around, fix it.
0: The board is largely made up of allies of the president. President Trump suggested he deserved recognition for trying to save it and claimed he could secure the $257 million Congress approved for repairs. A judge blocked plans to return President Trump's name to the building and ordered 30 days notice before any major changes are made. The president referred to the judge as hostile when speaking to reporters this afternoon. And the president barring three media outlets from the White House effective immediately.
2: President Trump posted today, effective immediately, I am banning fake news CNN, MS Now, and Politico from the White House as a result of their constant reporting fake news.
1: It's really just cumulative stories over the last 2 years. You get sick of it.
2: For decades, CNN, like Fox, has been part of a rotating five-network TV pool with crews traveling with the president all around the world.
0: Fox's Peter Doocy at the White House. The Supreme Court granting a White House plea to cut hundreds of millions of dollars in teacher training money as part of its anti-DEI efforts, while a lawsuit in the matter continues.
3: That vote 5-4, with Chief Justice John Roberts joining the three liberal justices in dissent. The cuts to more than 100 programs were temporarily blocked by a federal judge in Boston as a federal appeals court turned away an appeal from the administration for those cuts to resume. The two major programs currently at issue are the Teacher Quality Partnership and Supporting Effective Educator Development.
0: Fox's Paul Stevens. 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
0: A federal judge has ruled the Trump administration illegally terminated a $7 billion Solar for All program intended to make solar power accessible to more than 900,000 lower-income Americans. The EPA rescinded the Solar for All funds in August of last year after President Trump's so-called Big Beautiful Bill passed in Congress. A second death connected to Legionnaire's disease has been reported in New York City.
16: New York City health officials say the second death from a Legionnaire's cluster in the South Bronx follows 14 recently confirmed cases of the disease. The Legionella bacteria was found in cooling towers at 10 locations, including a hospital, a college, and Yankee Stadium. It's not clear where the people got sick. City Health Commissioner Dr. Alistair Martin says all the towers that tested positive in initial screenings for Legionnaires have since been cleaned and disinfected. An outbreak of the disease earlier this summer in Manhattan killed 11 people, with dozens more testing positive. In New York City, Tanya J. Powers, Fox News.
0: The Trump administration has started building the border wall through a West Texas section of the Big Bend region in the first major construction in an area of the U.S.-Mexico border where the plans have met with opposition from both parties. A legendary investor is stepping back.
17: Warren Buffett has informed shareholders that he is stepping down as Berkshire Hathaway chairman effective immediately. He already had given up the CEO role, which was taken over by Greg Abel. Buffett's son, Howard Buffett, will replace him as chairman. However, Buffett will remain with the company as chairman emeritus. In his letter to shareholders, Buffett says, "Father Time always wins, but he has, however, been generous with me." Buffett says Father Time has given him the opportunity to see Berkshire reach a point where he's more confident than ever about what lies ahead. Buffett has led Berkshire since 1965. He's 96.
0: Fox's Jenny Casola. I'm Lee Silicera. This is Fox News.
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0: is heating, cooling, and insulation weather.
1: More summertime on this Friday evening. Spot storms up until 8, but tough to find. Otherwise, clear, warm, and humid. 76, 90s this evening. Saturday, partly sunny, hot, and humid. 98, partly cloudy and humid. 76, Saturday night. Sunday, partly sunny, hot, and humid. Spot storms Sunday, 92. Scattered showers and thunderstorms Sunday night and Monday, 82 for the high Monday. 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Chief Meteorologist Dave Murray.

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5: Hey, welcome back to the Scott Jennings Show. Today, you're on Friday, September the 18th. I'm out traveling, as you can see, and we're grateful for your joining us here on this beautiful Friday. I'm in Florida. I don't know where you are, but I hope it's as pretty there as it is right here. Let's give you a quick check of the headlines. President Trump expected to announce a major expansion of his most favored nation drug pricing plan, covering Medicaid programs in all 50 states. 17 drug makers have agreed to offer prices tied to what other developed countries pay. Trump's had a lot of success lowering drug prices. This is a continuation of that effort. White House is withdrawing Lance Schroyer's nomination to lead Immigration and Customs Enforcement, ICE. So the agency will remain under acting leadership while the president considers a replacement. Treasury Department is sanctioning an Iranian cryptocurrency exchange accused of processing hundreds of millions of dollars connected to shipping through the Strait of Hormuz. Iran's Revolutionary Guard involved in that as well. You can see the economic crackdown continues against the Iranians. And the Ohio Senate race, now said to be the most expensive contest of the cycle. Republican groups have launched a $14 million ad blitz to support John Husted against Democrat Sherrod Brown. Very expensive in the Buckeye State. Senator John Husted joins the show early next week to talk about what's going on in Ohio. Those are your headlines today. Let me also talk to you about a headline when it comes to relieving your pain. The headline comes to us from Relief Factor, and the headline says, do you believe in miracles? Let me tell you a story about a letter I got from Pastor Bill. Pastor Bill strained his back around Christmas 2025. 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One more story to discuss here. We are finally learning the true identity and true thoughts of the lone holdout juror in the Lindsey Clancy case. This man is named Michael Desronville. And you know the case. This is where Clancy, up in Massachusetts, admitted to killing her three young children. The question in the case was not whether she did it. The question whether she had this postpartum psychosis that left her legally incapable of understanding or controlling what she was doing. Her lawyers argued yes. Prosecutors argued no. 11 jurors sided with the defense. One man would not go along with this. He thought she was guilty of murder. He would not find Lindsey Clancy not giving.

0: guilty by reason of insanity, and this, of course, caused the judge eventually to declare a mistrial. After this was all over, some of the jurors went public, and they portrayed Bisronville as stubborn, unreasonable, and unable to defend his position. They really slandered this man's character, if you've seen any of this. But now he's responding. There's news accounts out today. You can read all about it. But Bisronville says he never had any doubt. He says when he tried to discuss it with the rest of the jurors, he was interrupted and that his words were mischaracterized. He says the physical evidence, the witnesses, and the prosecution's case convinced him that Clancy knew what she was doing and that she planned it and therefore should be convicted of murder. For all of that, Bisronville is being treated like a villain. Well, I think he's a hero. Not because I sat through every minute of the trial or that I can see inside Lindsey Clancy's mind. But the American jury system depends on ordinary citizens like Bisronville having the courage to make their own decisions. A jury's not a democracy. We require unanimity for a reason. And it means even one vote counts in that room. A juror's job is not to keep the room happy. It's not to reach a quick verdict. It's not to surrender your conscience because everybody else wants to go home or strike a blow for some cultural crusade. An individual juror's job is to listen to the evidence and follow the law and cast the verdict that he or she honestly believes justice requires. And that is what Bisronville says that he did. This is a black man, a Haitian American, a Christian conservative who stood alone in that room. And since then, his name, his politics, and his personal history have been dragged through the mud right in the middle of the public square. In fact, he's even staying now in an undisclosed location because of safety concerns, all because he would not change his vote. Now, three children are dead here, and Lindsey Clancy may eventually get away with this on the issue of mental illness. It may explain her actions. It may relieve her of criminal responsibility. But one juror was not convinced. And when 11 people demanded that he abandon his honest judgment, he said no. That is not a failure of the jury system, ladies and gentlemen. That is evidence that the jury system is working. Michael Bisronville stood his ground when standing his ground cost him something, cost him a lot, in fact. And in my book, that makes this man a hero. I encourage you to look up his statements and the news accounts of what Michael Bisronville has to say today. Let me turn my attention to one other issue. I'm going to spend the rest of the hour letting you in the room on a speech that I gave a couple of weeks ago about what it means to be from Middle America, to be from rural America. I was invited to speak to the Kentucky Electric Cooperatives Association annual dinner. And I, of course, they serve rural Kentucky. There's electric co-ops that serve rural America all over. I gave a speech about what it means to be from rural America and what rural America means to our country. I want to bring the whole thing to you today here on the Scott Jennings Show. And I want to thank everybody who's involved with the co-ops for the invitation, and thank you for the work that you do for the Commonwealth. You keep the lights on, and I imagine that you all are also the people who get blamed when a squirrel makes a bad decision near a transformer. Most people don't spend much time thinking about electricity until they don't have it, or your kid sticks his finger in a light socket. You flip a switch, the lights come on, the refrigerator runs, the air conditioner hums. I mean, as long as you don't live in Europe, the air conditioner hums. Life continues. Most people don't see the planning or the investment or the maintenance or the dangerous work or the lineman who leaves his own family in the middle of the night because somebody else's family needs him. But the story of rural electric cooperatives is about, to me, much more than just electricity. It's one of the great American success stories. There was a time when much of rural America was quite literally in the dark. The large utilities looked at the distances and the terrain and the number of customers, and they said, this is not worth the trouble. Rural communities were considered too remote, too costly to serve. But the people who lived in those communities did not accept that fate. You formed cooperatives, and you built something for yourselves. Neighbors helping neighbors. It's deeply American.
1: and it's deeply Kentuckian. And I think that same spirit of service and community continues to define rural electric cooperatives today. You go where others may not go because you believe every community, no matter how rural, deserves the opportunity to thrive. 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Every day, you deliver something without which modern life is impossible. You deliver power. And power is about more than what travels across a line or lights a home. You know that at its core, power is about people. The power to build, to create, to make decisions for ourselves, to shape the future of the community in which you call home.

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6: Quelling leftist arguments with truth and common sense. They hate that. 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
7: You go where others may not go because you believe every community, no matter how rural, deserves the opportunity to thrive. That includes the homes where we live, the farms that feed our families, feed our country, the schools that are educating the next generation, the churches where we worship, the small business that form the backbone of local economies. Every day, you deliver something without which modern life is impossible. You deliver power. And power is about more than what travels across a line or lights a home. You know that at its core, power is about people. The power to build, to create, to make decisions for ourselves, to shape the future of the community in which you call home. I've thought about the word power quite a bit over the last year because I've spent much of it traveling the country. I've been appearing on television, radio stations, doing this book tour in front of audiences across the country. I've been in 40 states, I think. And I, as was mentioned, and as if some of you have, I wrote a book called A Revolution of Common Sense. I signed a few. Joe gave me a great list. Congratulations if you got one. I was looking at the list. Al Cross's name was on the list. I signed it for you, Al. I said, just what you always wanted, a book with Donald Trump on the cover. I knew. Go right on your bookshelf. I didn't choose the name by accident. In fact, I'll tell you why I chose the name. I was sitting on the set at CNN on Inauguration Day last year, and President said, we're going to have a revolution of common sense. And I turned to Van Jones and I said, that'd be a great name for a book. And he said, please don't. So I called a publisher and pitched him my idea. I said, I think we're living through a political revolution. But it's a revolution that most normal Americans don't consider revolutionary at all. Pretty simple. Americans want to have a say in their own future. They want leaders who trust them. They want institutions that work for them. They want solutions that are grounded in the reality of their everyday experience. Secure the border. Make government work for taxpayers. produce energy enough to

0: keep our lives moving, keep the cost down. Don't let bureaucrats run every detail of your life. Don't apologize for the greatest nation the world has ever known. Put the interests of the American people first. In Washington, these ideas these days are sometimes treated as radical. Around here, we generally, call it any other Tuesday. But writing the book gave me the opportunity to spend time with the president and the people around him. When you write a book about Trump, everybody has the same question. What's he really like? The answer is actually very simple. Behind the scenes, he's very much the same as he is on television. There is not a quiet or restrained book club version of Donald Trump. He has opinions about everything. Politics, television, buildings, polls, golf, the media. I can assure you he has opinions about CNN that I've not yet shared with my colleagues. When I first met him, I'd been talking about him on television for almost 10 years, but after I decided to write the book, I thought, well, if I'm going to write a book about the first 100 days of this term, I should go get his cooperation. So I made an appointment, but I didn't really know him. He knew me from TV, I knew that, but he didn't know me. So I made an appointment and I went over there and opened the door and I expected to see the president, but gathered in the Oval Office was the entire cabinet, a lot of the senior staff, and he's conducting a meeting. This is very early in the term. And he looks up from the Resolute desk and he says, "You look terrific. I mean, you look good on TV, but you actually look terrific. Have a seat next to the other Scott." Bessent, the Treasury Secretary. He's the other Scott in my household. So I plopped down on the couch, and I didn't exactly know what I was getting myself into. He was conducting six meetings at the same time. He had Bessent and the economics guys talking about different issues. He had Rubio and Witkoff, and they were talking about the Middle East and
1: common sense for the American people. 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
4: 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Reuters Institute says we're now one of the top news brands in the nation. 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

0: saving Western civilization, one busted leftist narrative at a time. 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
1: And welcome back to the Scott Jennings Show. It's a special edition of the show today. A few weeks ago, I was invited to give a speech to the Kentucky Electric Cooperatives Association. These are the rural electric co-ops that mean so much to the rural communities they serve. You have rural electric co-ops in states all over this country. And I gave a speech about what rural America means to me and what it means to our country. I'm giving you that speech in its entirety today. We get back to it right now on the Scott Jennings Show.
2: I was watching all of this unfold, and then the door flies open. And this kid comes running in and he says, "Mr. President, I have bad news. They are still using paper straws in the White House mess. They must have not gotten my order." He had literally just signed an executive order banning paper straws. I thought to myself, I don't know who was running the country the last 4 years, but I know who's running it right now. But all this is going on, and he finally remembers that I'm sitting there, and he says, "Does everybody here know Scott? He is like our best guy. He knows how to defend me without getting fired, which is no small talent." And then, "To be honest, Scott, you used to be a little bit average, but then I came along and now you're terrific." You can read all about the rest of it. It was quite a journey. Beneath the humor and personality of the president, there is something that I learned that I think his critics have consistently failed to understand. He possesses an instinctive connection to people who believe that the institutions of this country have stopped listening to them. He understands that millions of Americans do not want to be managed by Washington. They do not want to be condescended to by the media. They do not want to be told that their values are obsolete, that their communities are backwards, and that their country is something that they ought to feel guilty about. They want somebody to notice them, to fight for them, and to treat their concerns as legitimate. That's the real story behind the political revolution going on in this country. It's not merely the story of one man, although he is currently the president. It's really a story about millions of Americans reclaiming a voice that they believed had been taken from them. A great many of these people live in rural America. And I've had this extraordinary privilege of trying to tell that story at least the first 100 days of this term. The farther I've traveled on this tour, though, I've found myself thinking more and more about where I started. It's difficult to explain what it feels like to sit aboard Air Force One to staff or interview the President of the United States, when part of you is still a kid sitting in a school in Dawson Springs, Kentucky. Dawson Springs is not a place from which people were expected to wind up working for or interviewing the president. Nobody looked at me on the little league field in Dawson Springs and said, "There goes a future CNN commentator." In fact, some people who watch CNN today still aren't convinced I should be a CNN commentator. But that's the great promise of rural America. Extraordinary people can come from places that the wider world barely notices. Talent is not confined to New York or Washington or the large urban areas. Ambition does not recognize county lines. Potential can be found in every small town and at the end of every country road if we give people the tools and the opportunity and the confidence to pursue it. Dawson Springs, like many of the towns in which you live, was a place where people expected you to work. They expected you to keep your word, to show up when you said you would, to respect your neighbors, and to understand that you are not the center of the universe. It's a place where people know each other. If you did something good, everybody heard about it. If you did something stupid, everybody heard about it faster. And growing up in rural Kentucky taught me lessons that no university or campaign or television network could ever teach. I did not grow up with a master plan to wind up in the White House or on CNN or on the radio every day or to write a book.

0: about a president. My journey was a series of opportunities and choices, unexpected turns, hard work, generous mentors, victories, defeats, and moments where somebody just decided, I'm going to take a chance on a kid from Kentucky. My first paid campaign was for George W. Bush in 2000. And then I got to work in his White House, a high honor that I still think about almost every day. I had the privilege of learning politics from Senator Mitch McConnell, one of the most consequential figures that Kentucky has ever produced. I've worked on campaigns across the country, winning some, losing some, although like every political consultant, I prefer discussing the winners more than the losers. But eventually the road landed at CNN. And my job there is sometimes described as political commentator. My children describe it as dad getting yelled at for an hour. Either description is accurate. On television, you sometimes get about 22 seconds to solve all the problems of the world. Someone asks a question about an issue that's been dividing the country for years. Six people begin talking. A commercial break approaches, and somehow it falls to me to restore national unity before the Viagra ad comes on. It's an unusual life, but I take the responsibility seriously. When I'm at the table, I'm not there to just merely offer another political opinion. We all have them. I'm trying to represent millions of Americans who watch these national conversations and wonder whether anybody involved has ever driven a gravel road, attended a county fair, raised an animal, balanced a small business payroll, or waited 3 days for the right part to show up at the Tractor Supply. I'm trying to represent people who love their country without embarrassment, who believe that faith and family still matter, who work hard, who pay all their taxes, who obey the law, and all they ever ask is that their government demonstrate the same basic level of responsibility that is expected of them. I've come to believe that I did not reach this national stage in spite of being from rural Kentucky. I think I've reached it because I am from rural Kentucky. Rural America teaches you to distinguish between what is fashionable and what is true. It teaches you that common sense is not simplistic. It is accumulated wisdom, and it's earned through work, family, faith, failure, responsibility, and living with the consequences of your decisions. People who work with land and weather and machinery and animals and energy and tight margins cannot afford to live their lives entirely in theory. Reality eventually sends a bill. And that perspective is needed anywhere where important decisions are made by people who will never personally experience the consequences. After all the campaigns and elections and interviews and television arguments and book events and miles, I've learned a few things about America I want to share with you. The first is that this country is much healthier than the national conversation makes it appear. If you watch nothing but cable television, and if you do that, please stop. You might conclude that all Americans hate each other, that our country is but 5 minutes from collapse. Now, I work in cable television, so you have to understand, we're paid to make 5 minutes feel like three. Conflicts are loud. Outrage gets a lot of attention. Anger generates clicks. But that is not the whole country. It's not most of the country. You travel around our country and you find something different. You do find neighbors helping neighbors. You still have parents showing up to volunteer at schools and to coach children who are not their own. Churches are feeding families. Communities, as we well know here, are working together to rebuild after storms. And you see linemen, leaving their homes in terrible weather because somebody a few miles away needs their power restored. That's America. In fact, that's the real America. Not the collection of angry clips assembled for television, but the millions of quiet acts of duty, service, kindness that holds this country together every day. America is not primarily what happens in Washington. It's what happens in the places that Washington rarely sees. The second thing I've learned is that rural America must never apologize for itself. Rural Americans are sometimes discussed by my colleagues as though they are a problem to be solved, a population that must be managed, modernized, lectured to, or rescued. I reject this completely. Rural America feeds this country. It powers this country. It serves in our military. It preserves our traditions. It raises children who understand responsibility. And it supplies a disproportionate share of our national common sense. My view is that rural America is not a museum exhibit, nor is it a relic of the past. It is essential to America's future. The coming years will demand more American energy, not less. Artificial intelligence, advanced manufacturing, data centers, electrification, national security will place enormous demands on the electric grid. The people in this room will determine whether America meets those demands. Your mission began with bringing electricity to communities that others had written off. And today, you're helping those communities compete in an economy that no one could have imagined when the first cooperative lines were strung. The third thing I've learned is that institutions survive only when they remember whom they serve. The greatest crisis facing American institutions is not merely incompetence. It's forgetting the customer. Government forgets the taxpayer. Universities forget the student. The media forgets the viewer. Political parties forget the voter. And large corporations even sometimes forget exactly who is buying their products.
1: 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It's a special edition of the show. I'm giving you my speech to the Kentucky Rural Electric Cooperatives Association. 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I'm from rural America. 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
7: Welcome back to The Scott Jennings Show. So glad you're with us today. I've been presenting my speech that I recently gave to the Kentucky Rural Electric Cooperatives Association. I know many of you out there listening to this show are from rural America, from middle America, and I wanted to bring you my remarks because in mainstream media, our views, our values, the way we live life in rural America, it's often condescended to, overlooked, and I wanted you to know you've got somebody out there fighting for you. If you're from rural America, if you appreciate being from or living in rural America, you are the target audience for this speech, and I'm so honored to bring it to you. And we get right back to it and finish it up here on Friday on The Scott Jennings Show.
8: Somewhere tonight, at the end of a country road, there is a child doing homework beneath a light powered by one of your cooperatives. We do not know what that child will become. Farmer, teacher, nurse, dean, governor, senator. Maybe some of them will become something we can't even imagine today. But our responsibility is not to predict what children will do extraordinary things. It is to make sure that none of them is written off because of where they begin. That is the real meaning of the word power. It is not merely something carried across a wire. It is the opportunity that is created at the other end of it. It's the farmer who can operate modern equipment, or the small business that finds a way to keep the lights on and the doors open, the student who's finally connected to the world, the family who doesn't have to move away, the town that competes for the next big thing. I've seen America from some remarkable vantage points, from the White House, from campaign headquarters and television studios, from the window of Air Force One. I've seen a great deal of it through the window of a rental car while trying to figure out why the GPS has taken me down a road that hasn't been repaved since the Carter administration. But I have never seen anything that made me believe that the heart of America resides in Washington, D.C. The heart of America is still found in communities where people know one another and depend on one another and show up for one another. It's found in places where handshakes still get deals done, where people gather after storms, where Friday night football and church suppers and county fairs are not quaint traditions, but institutions that give your community an identity. I learned that in Dawson Springs. I see it in your cooperative communities across the state. I see it in

the spirit represented in this room tonight. The people who first built rural electric cooperatives had no guarantees they would succeed. They just believed that neighbors mattered and that communities deserved a future. Every generation inherits the same obligation. Our job is to leave the country stronger than we found it, to defend institutions that work and to repair those that do not, to preserve the values that sustained us while embracing new things, new technology that will carry us forward, to make sure that children in rural Kentucky inherit not merely electricity, but genuine opportunity. We should never allow anyone to convince us that America's best days are behind. We are

0: There's a good chance that one of you in this room will have made a decision that kept the lights on. So my message to you tonight is to keep building and to keep serving, to keep listening and keep believing in the communities that everybody else overlooks. Keep the lights on. You never know who may be sitting beneath one of them, dreaming of a place that no one expects them to go. Thank you all for what you do for rural Kentucky. Thank you for the faith that you place in your communities and our Commonwealth. God bless the cooperatives in the United States of America. Thank you all very much.
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5: High-stakes meetings in 1 week. I'm Lisa Lucera, Fox News. President Trump said to meet face-to-face with China's President Xi Jinping on Wednesday. Senior administration officials say the president will greet Xi at Joint Base Andrews, an unusual move. Typically, the president greets foreign leaders at the White House. The two will hold talks, and Xi and his wife are guests of honor at a state dinner.
6: Before the Xi sit-down, the president attends the United Nations General Assembly and plans to huddle with Gulf leaders at a critical moment in the Iran war.
5: Fox's Peter Doocy at the White House. Yesterday, the State Department said it granted visas to top Iranian officials ahead of the UN General Assembly. Earlier this week, it denied visas to members of the PLO and Palestinian Authority, including President Mahmoud Abbas. The president announcing he's made a deal with Denmark to increase the U.S. military presence in Greenland, writing in a social media post, the deal gives the U.S. permanent control over security and all other needs. All three nations expected to sign off on the agreement next week. President Trump says he's barring CNN, MS Now, and Politico from the White House due to what he called unfavorable coverage and threatened to more bans could come. A solar energy program gets a new green light from a federal judge.
7: The $7 billion Solar for All program was terminated by the Trump administration last year, with the EPA administrator calling the Biden-era grant program a boondoggle. It was part of the larger Greenhouse Gas Reduction Fund, meant to help thousands of projects aimed at fighting the effects of climate change. Just last month, the federal appeals court ruled that fund was improperly terminated. Now, a federal judge in Rhode Island rules in a separate lawsuit that it was illegal to rescind the Solar for All funding, which was intended to make solar power accessible to more than 900,000 lower-income Americans.
5: Fox's Lisa Brady. 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
17: More summertime on this Friday evening. Spot storms up until 8, but tough to find. Otherwise, clear, warm, and humid. 76, 90s this evening. Saturday, partly sunny, hot, and humid. 98, partly cloudy and humid. 76, Saturday night. Sunday, partly sunny, hot, and humid. Spot storms Sunday, 92. Scattered showers and thunderstorms Sunday night and Monday. 82 for the high Monday. 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Chief Meteorologist Dave Murray.
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7: Hi, everyone. Brian Kilmeade here. You know I love St. Louis, and it's always great when I get a chance to visit you in person. 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November 21st. It's truly a stage show like no other. It's informative. It's fun. It'll be a great night. It's patriotic.

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12: The strip club market of some pretty dumb but yet attractive dancers. I feel like this guy is one of the dumbest and luckiest people ever. He's like in high school, this slacker pot dealer who would like go behind the dumpster in school and try to like sell dummies overpriced pot.
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14: Let me ask you a question. If you get a little leak and the water starts coming in your boat and you're in electric, do you get electrocuted or not? He said, you know, nobody's ever asked me that question. And I said, so here's my question. You remember this? I used to say it during the campaign, driving the press crazy, but people found it sort of amusing. I said, so if I'm in an electric boat and I see I'm going down and the water's pouring in, so I know I'm going to be electrocuted, but 5 yards away there are sharks. Do I take the electrocution or do I go swimming with the sharks? And you know what my answer was? I'll take the electrocution, okay? I'll take the electro. But he didn't know how to answer the question, Johnny. He said no idea. And but what I did do is it didn't matter because I ended that nonsense. That was another mandate. They had to have all boats be electric. I could have banned fishing. I'll tell you what. The power of this office is crazy. I could have banned fishing and driven Johnny right the hell out of business, okay? I think I'm going to do that. Just a quick order, just for a day or two, until he calls me and he says, please, President, please, you're putting me out of business, sir. Anyways, but since I took off.
12: One of the things that I love is that POTUS, you know, he loves, he does not love outdoors. He's not an outdoors guy. No, he's a golfer. This is the same thing. No, I will fight all of you golfers. I will fight all of you. You guys are riding around in carts, and you get a beverage cart that shows up where you are, gives you drinks. I mean, you don't do that if you're sitting in a blind out, you know, wherever. It just kind of, I just think it's funny. POTUS cracks me up when he gets like this. And he's, you know, he's speaking off the cuff. He's talking about some of the things that he's doing, in the great outdoors, so to speak. So he's, you know, getting into all of that. And whole, I think, move. This is what I was thinking of. Let me step back. What this makes me think of is, do you guys remember this was under, I want to say the first term maybe of Obama, when we had the big fights with Bureau of Land Management? Do you guys remember all of that? And there were a couple of things that kicked it off. You had the, and I know it was, yeah, some of it was the Bundy stuff, but you had the issue with the Red River, Texas and Oklahoma, and Bureau of Land Management trying to, I mean, tell people how much land they actually owned. And, you know, these are people who for decades, for generations rather, have lived and worked and ranched in that area. And you had Bureau of Land Management giving them a lot of problems. I know because we had a lot of listeners in that area that were telling us about it. And it was a, you know, it's a big, big deal. And then you had the Bundy Ranch with grazing rights. And that's when I think a lot of the left sort of realized what all it takes in order to get their food into Whole Foods. Remember that whole, you guys remember all of that? So the reason I bring this up is because it's nice to have a president who I think gets it. So welcome to the radio program. Dana Lash with you. We're at the top of this first hour and getting you set up for this weekend. This weekend, good heavens, this week has just killed me. It's murdered me. We're so, again, I will warn you, if you hear any screaming or drilling or, you know, random like craziness, that is because we have we're getting a roof replaced. So that's what all of that is. So welcome to the radio program. We're going to dive into all of this. We've got some stuff. We got some pop culture stuff to deal with as well. And we're going to get into some of the economics of it. We got Charles Payne is going to be joining us here coming up in the program. So we're going to be talking to him as well, diving into all of that. I got some more audio cuts for you. I didn't play any audio. I've hardly played any audio this week. And we have 11,000 million of them. You guys want to hear about celebrities pledging to defend the Constitution against Trump? Why not? This is cut 20. Listen.
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0: A.K.A. Martin Sheen.
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2: And I do solemnly swear that I will support
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4: against all enemies, foreign and domestic.
1: That I will continue to bear true faith and allegiance to the same.
5: And that I take this obligation freely.
0: Without any mental reservation or purpose of evasion.
2: I am proud to affirm my oath to the Constitution.
5: And I hope you will too.
6: These people are so high on their own supply. It's ridiculous. That is just, it's just ridiculous. It's just a ridiculous thing. From what? You guys got any ideas? From what? What are they defending? What's on? Yeah. What is unconstitutional exactly? Does anybody know? I don't think anybody knows. Nobody knows. Okay.
7: Least of all them.
6: Yeah. I don't think they know either. They definitely don't know either. I don't understand these kind of stunts. Like, we're going to talk about the ongoing Macklemore thing because the fallout from there is still happening. It's actually pretty crazy. Poor Ed Sheeran. I don't understand stunts like this because they say this type of stuff. And I'm like, okay, from what are you defending it from? Can you articulate the threat? Is it possible for you to do that? Can you articulate the threat? I don't know what they're... It's just... What is the purpose of this stupid stuff? What is the purpose of it? And Jamie Lee Curtis, good grief. Robert De Niro, I expect of it, but not. People are getting tired of being preached at. We don't have any outlets anymore. Have you noticed? Because you don't have an outlet. You can't go to music. You can't go to TV. You can't go to anything because everybody's supposed to have a hot take and they're supposed to share with you their hot take. That is the thing. They got to share their hot take with you. And if you don't have one, I guess you're not participating. It's just the oddest thing. I don't get it. It's weird. And so this is kind of like the Ed Sheeran thing. When you have an entertainer that doesn't want to lecture and preach to you, look at how the activists react. It is truly something. The way that they just, I don't know, how do you want to call it, a tantrum? Whatever it is. Look at how they react. They'll go off and they'll try to cancel you. If you don't have a hot take, it's like you're supposed to, and then it has to be the right hot take. And I blame people like Robert De Niro and all of these celebrities that are in this little video. I blame every single one of them for this nonsense. Because they help create this, I don't know what you want to call it, environment where you have to do this. It's really hard when you're watching an actor run their mouths about politics and they sound like jackwagons to then try to suspend your disbelief and believe them as a character in a film or a television show. And then that makes it harder for the viewer to have to get over the offense of a poorly articulated, horribly misinformed viewpoint, typically. Because when have you heard a celebrity speak out where they sound halfway smart or knowledgeable about any of these issues or even kind when they're speaking out? It's always some like grand extinction event whenever they say, oh my gosh, we're speaking out because it's super bad right now. Where? Because it was leftists that were on college campuses raising hell. It was leftists that were burning down cities for multiple summers in a row. It was leftists that tried to burn down a church in Washington, D.C. It was leftists that did all of this stuff. What are you talking about? What's unconstitutional? And then by not actually, they put it out there. They don't even tell you what it is that they're worried about. And they don't even give you a solution. They just let it hang in the air. Who was the genius that decided, you know what, let's have everybody look in the camera and then say the same thing, and then we're going to splice it. And Noah Wiley, is that why he got the Emmy? Because he's butt-kissing all these morons. Noah Wiley, who's played the same character on television for who knows how long. How long has he been a doctor or whatever on TV? How long? I was in high school when they had, what was it, the ER? Is that what it was called?
7: ER, yeah.
6: I didn't watch it, obviously, but I remember What's-His-Face was in there. George Clooney, I don't know. George Clooney gets on my nerves too. It's just the whole thing. Can we just have celebrities that don't, and without people racing to get them? Like Sydney Sweeney, no one knows what her politics are, but she has boobs, so she must be MAGA, right? That's how that works. Oh, wait, does she have boobs? Does she know what a woman is? MAGA. That's how it works. That's how it works every time. Or if it's poor little Ed Sheeran, he's British. That little man is British. That little ginger man. He's probably not little, but I've heard his songs. He just sounds like someone who would be of diminutive stature to write that music. And I'm not being mean to him at all. I really don't even know his music that well. It's just not my vibe. But it makes me want to listen to his music because he's refusing to be political. Even after his band dropped out, he sounds like a country song. His opening anti-Semitic act left. They had to because the promoters, none of the venues wanted him. Like, can we just clarify this really quickly, too, before we go into headlines? The whole thing with Ed Sheeran, you guys know, the whole tour with Macleturd and all of that stuff. That's his name. He repeatedly did this at venue after venue, and one of the venues, they got a lot of complaints. Actually, they were all getting a lot of complaints. That's one of the things that all of these people talking about, they're not telling you. The promoters were fielding tons of complaints. There were people even asking for their money back because they were irate that they went to a concert and then Macleturd spent like a half hour railing. I'm not kidding you. He didn't get up there and just say, Free Palestine. He didn't get up there and just say that. He went off forever. Multiple venues. And then after he did it the first time, the promoter was like, ixnay on the Hitler hay of stay. And he decided to keep doing it. He did it the next night. And so these other venues were like, we don't want this. And they have the right. If it's a private facility, I mean, if I say to you, if I insult you and demand entry to your house, am I owed entry to your house? No, I'm not. And neither is Macleturd. Bob Kraft didn't have to let him in his house, in the Gillette house. He didn't have to do that. You either believe in private property, you damn Marxist, or you don't. And so it was the venues were telling the promoters, look, we can't do this. We can't do this. That's how all of this started. We've got more on the way as we roll into headlines. The folks who helped make the program possible, it's our friends over at Ghost Bed. 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
8: And now, all of the news you would probably miss. It's time for Dana's Quick Five.
9: I would consider this the third in the rule of threes as it relates to people dying. Duncan Sheik. I wasn't a fan, but I know the song because it was all over the airwaves. Remember, Kane, like everywhere. He did the Barely Breathing song. He passed away at age 56. It was cardiac arrest. That's kind of crazy, like out of nowhere. So I guess that completes the rule of three for that one, for the last one that we had there. Also, a couple of other things. Matthew Lillard. Nobody knows who he is. He was the guy, he played Shaggy. And he was also in Scream. But now he says that he's upset that he returned to Scream 7 after one of the actors that also nobody knows was fired from the franchise because she had social media posts where she was speaking out of her backside about, I don't know, genocide, Israel, Hamas, all this stuff. So Lillard, nobody cares about this. He was saying that, I really don't care about this either because the guys in, look. You can only do the McElturd thing so many times, right? So when you have all these like fading, growing, irrelevant Z-list actors and musicians that haven't had hits in 20 years, and they think that the way to, I guess, invigorate their declining career is to get political like this. And it's just, I mean, that's only going to work so many times, guys. It's getting annoying at this point. An F-16 fighter jet exploded in Michigan during a training exercise, according to a couple of sources. Crash happened, it was pretty far away from any, I would say it's not like in a subdivision or anything like that, or any kind of super residential area, but it was a crash in Grand Traverse County, Michigan. Also, let's see, they said it was training exercise, no injuries. A different angle on the low birth rate. 1 in 4 singles would reject their perfect match to stay solo. They said they prefer staying unattached, probably because everybody has just been completely heinous with stuff, right? I think so. I think it is true. They've been ridiculous. I mean, everything is so politicized and so blah, that I completely understand it. Let's see. Toys R Us. This is the one I really want to get to. Toys R Us is back. They're opening, I'm looking at notes, 120 stores. It's the biggest expansion in years. And they're saying that's because you have a bunch of adults that didn't want to grow up. How nice is that? They had a bankruptcy in 2017. And they now have new, I don't have a full list of where all they're opening, but it's going to actually, there's just something about having an actual physical toy store that you can go into that's just awesome and also nostalgic. But I didn't realize also that this is the same brand that the licensing firm that owns Toys R Us also owns Marc Jacobs, Lands, and Vera Wang. I didn't know that. Did you know that? I would not.

I would not have thought. But anyway, because they closed all their stores in 2017, so now they're going to open 160, not as many as they had back in the day, but they're going to have a lot. So that's really cool. Golly, I remember as a kid the Toys R Us stores. That's awesome. We have a lot more on the way. Charles Payne's next. Stick with us.

0: Sometimes what we think is a crisis turns out to be a miracle. 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
1: Welcome back to the program, ladies and gentlemen. It's Casual Friday here on the program. Dana Lash with you. You can listen coast to coast terrestrially, and make sure you check out the simulcast as well, which you can catch on YouTube. All right, so we got to talk about the economy and the interest rate and the Fed and what's going to happen as we go into next year. And there is nobody better to ask than our good friend Charles Payne, who I think is the smartest on the airwaves about this. And you can watch him making money with Charles Payne weekdays, 2 to 3 Eastern on Fox Business. And he's very generous with his time. Don't forget his new book, UndeniableWindfalls.com, which we're going to talk about. But he joins us now via video. Charles, my good friend, always so good to see you. How are you feeling? Yeah, how are you feeling about everything? I mean,
2: Great introduction.
1: Well, you deserve it. You are welcome, my friend. I want to just chop it up with you while we got you, because I know you're getting ready to go and do your own program as well. So we're grateful for your time. Tell me a little bit about what is happening with this projected GDP growth, because I was looking at my notes, looking at all of this last night. We're at like what, 5%? Is that real, actual, measurable? I mean, is that real sustainable growth, or is that like government spending? Like, what do you attribute that to? And is that going to carry into the next year?
2: Well, the nominal growth of 5-6%, it definitely will carry into next year unless we shoot ourselves in the foot. It's a combination of things, right? It's obviously government spending. As much as we talk about the $40 trillion out there, in debt, that money goes somewhere, right? Right. And it permeates into the economy. But of course, the big difference maker has been this AI revolution, the data center building. It's just been phenomenal. It's been a massive injection of jobs, the reindustrialization of America, and higher paying, by the way. So it can certainly go on. And, in many ways, this is just the very beginning of it. Look at some of the things Elon Musk is going to do in Texas and in Louisiana. Just almost every single day, there's a new deal being cut. Yesterday, Amazon cut a deal with Generac. All the major players are still putting their ducks in a row. And in many ways, this is the very, very beginning, unless we mess it up.
1: Hopefully we won't. I mean, Trump's saying that he wants rates at 1% or lower. Who's going to win that fight?
2: He's not going to get him at 1%.
1: I was hoping say, yeah, that sounds great and doable, Dana.
2: Well, my big beef with the Federal Reserve is the Federal Reserve. I just don't see, and I've been studying it for years, and I'll keep studying it. Maybe I'll have a eureka moment. But, you think about they say inflation. Think about what Warsh said. Mm-hmm. Warsh said that the economy, that their job, they want to help sustain the economic.

0: like the economic strength of America. How do you do that by putting up speed bumps, by making things more expensive for the average person? And you know, a lot of times economists talk about the consumer, like there's just one giant consumer and their pockets are flushed, right? And yeah, so we do have pockets that are doing extraordinarily well. We do have pockets that are struggling, but their actions, and they're working off an old set of rules, an old set of assumptions. I'm really hoping that, Wards can come through with these study groups and change the way they go about doing the business. And Jackson Hole, he admitted, hey, I'm going to use the current system, the status quo, because that's the status quo. But if he can change the way they go about doing business, how they look at things, how they interpret inflation, how they measure it, and how they deal with it, then I think we may get a friendlier Fed, friendlier for Main Street, not Wall Street.
1: Yeah, this whole thing with Warsh and the hostility or the contention between Trump and the Fed and everything else, is that damaging Trump's credibility, you think, on his pick in the eyes of the public? How do you interpret that?
0: It's a tough one, you know, and I think this is why I think in the last 24, 48 hours that you haven't heard Trump. I think Kelce, one of them, they had a big thing on how quickly he'll give him a nickname.
1: And then I want to hear that nickname. Yes.
0: You know, Trump has come out and said, listen, he still backs Warsh. He thinks he's got a hostile board, and he does. It's going to be hard to find someone who's come up through the academic world. The academic economic world, they believe we should have more immigration, even if it's illegal immigration. You know, the things that they believe in that the average person thinks is just nonsense or crazy are just, you know, night and day. So I do believe, and I spoke with Warsh before he got the job, and there was a big gathering, and I spoke with him, and I spent a fair amount of time with him, and he convinced me that he's got some amazing ideas. His job, of course, is to get him through. To be able to change this, right? This was set up for the wealthiest of the wealthy, and that's who they work for. They work for Wall Street, and somehow, it's hard because we don't have a voice in this as American citizens to get them to work more for Main Street.
1: Yeah, you had mentioned the AI fight. I want to go back to that for a minute because it's been so, we were talking all about this week, and it just seems so weird, the timing of a lot of these narratives that are coming out. Like, all of a sudden you got, you know, Bernie Sanders and everybody coming out warning about AI, and it's like there's a fight over that messaging. But with this push that's coming from the left, where do you think that fight is headed in terms of regulation? I mean, what is the market risk if Washington decides to get super aggressive about this? And right as it's driving so much of this rally.
0: Right. The risk is a massive implosion to the economy. We lose our place as the number one country in the world. If they go with massive regulation, teach your children how to speak Mandarin. This way, at least they'll have a better relationship with their bosses. It really would be catastrophic, absolutely catastrophic. But here's the thing. You know, I went through Dario's essay, and he put up three things. He wants an independent regulator. He mentioned a company that he has deep ties with. So does his cult that Sam Bankman-Fried was involved in, effective altruism. People have to dig deep and know what's happening here. This is nuts, okay? He talked about getting democratic countries to get together and put together rules. How dumb is it, you know, that we would ask France and the UK and Germany to have any oversight on AI? They missed out on it. It's, you know, they have giant welfare economies. They have no money left for research and development. And if you build a better mousetrap there, they're going to be taxed to death. They make more money in technology taxing American tech companies than from anything that they do organically. And we want them to regulate our growth? That's nuts. Then he went a step further and said, well, maybe we could also get China involved. China in 2017 put out a communique. And they made it pretty clear. By December 31st, 2030, they want to be number one in AI, and they're doing everything they can to get there. And that, by the way, the same year, Vladimir Putin said, whoever's number one in AI will rule the world.
1: Yeah. Yeah. I mean, that's a very good point. It's a scary thing, and it's a very good point that I did not realize that they made more by taxing our innovations than anything organically. I mean, I knew it was bad, but I didn't know it was that bad.
0: I think the number one private tech company is OnlyFans.

0: Oh my gosh. Yeah, we definitely do not want them involved in regulating this because it's an indication of acumen, right? They haven't demonstrated it. So why should they have a seat at the table? I mean, I'm all for the United States. Trump's right on this. He's right on it.
1: This is nuts. This is like saying the UN, we should go to the UN and ask when we can deploy our military.
0: When can we
1: use nuclear weapons? You know, it's just, all right, these people do not have our best interests at heart. So it's farcical, you know. And so people say, then why the hysteria? You know, there's a lot of reasons for it. This regulatory competitive moat that maybe the Anthropic and OpenAI need.
0: Yeah.
1: They're no longer the only ones who are doing amazing, innovative things here. There's another way of going with these AI labs called open source, and it is more open. They're closed. It gives them more pricing power. It gives them more power in overall. They like to somehow stave off that herd. They can hear the hoof beats in the back. They know that these guys are catching up, and if they can put a moat between them. Just like anytime you hear like some of these big businesses saying, yeah, we need more regulations. What they're essentially saying is if we can get enough rules out there, no small startup could ever compete with us. They couldn't even afford the lawyers that it would take to figure out the regulations to compete with us.
0: Yeah. Wow. I want to switch gears, ask you about oil prices because those fell as bonds and stocks had rallied. How are these three connected? I mean, the falling price of oil, is that doing more to calm the markets right now than anything coming out of the Fed?
1: Yeah, but it's got to fall a lot more. You know, we did see a tumble, right? It went from 120 to 68 when they had the memo of understanding, and it went down quickly. And so what's hurting us really more than anything else is diesel at a record high. Because everything that we touch, everything we use when we go to the store was driven to the store with diesel fuel. This is a tough one. There's this hard to get around this. Obviously in hindsight, maybe President Trump should not have taken his boot off, shouldn't have let up the pressure. Because with that memo of understanding, Iran was able to, you know, collect billions of dollars, reconstitute some things. And it was a massive mistake. It's just going to take grinding it out, you know, and that means economic pressure, which is working. And by the way, you know what's interesting with this latest move in oil? The strait, more and more ships are making it through the strait. But every time there's a negative headline, like the Houthis took over a small island, it's all over. That's moving it. So fear is moving markets, whether it's the commodities market, the stock market, bonds right now, then fundamentals. And those this happens from time to time, but it doesn't linger long. Fundamentals usually went out today. So, yeah, we need some sort of resolution in Iran. There's no doubt about that on the oil side. And in the meantime, bond yields are up in part because of how strong the economy is. And one thing no one's talking about is since in 2009 and 2019 in particular, the biggest companies, we call them the Mag 7, right? These big, big companies, they made money hand over fist. More money than ever has been made in the history of corporations. And what they did with that money is they would buy back stock, they would buy bonds, they spread it around. Now, because the race is so intense, they not only are spending all of their money, they're raising money as well. So you have the number one provider of liquidity, now the number one consumer of liquidity. And there's only a small amount of lenders out there, and they get to command higher rates, higher yields, rather, whether it's from bonds or from corporate debt.
0: Yeah. I know we only got you for probably one more question because everybody, Charles, is going to go do his show here coming up. Your new book, Undeniable Windfalls, How One Stock Can Change Your Life. That is a very provocative subtitle for a book, my friend. So I wanted to ask you, what is the core windfall? I know I'm going to give away the book because I want people to read the book, but what's the core windfall that you're telling people, you're telling investors, don't miss this right now? What would you tell them?
1: Well, I think there's a lot of names. I think as we speak right now, there are probably 200 or 300 names in this market right now that would be up more than 100% over the next year.
0: Wow.
1: The key is, how do you find them? And when you buy them, you have to buy enough of it so that if it goes up, let's say 200%, it changes your life.
0: Right.
1: The problem right now, Dana, is that everyone listening to this has NVIDIA in their 401k. They got Apple in their 401k. These are like stocks that are up a gazillion thousand percent. But guess what? They're not millionaires because they also have another 400 names that are doing nothing. So this is something that's intentional. It's something that hit me personally. So I've got personal stories in there, what I've done with my own portfolio in recent years to get greater windfalls. And you know, you don't have to worry about being over diversified or trading the market, that kind of stuff. Because the biggest mistakes come with day to day when, oh, it's scary out there. I'm going to sell a stock. And next thing you know, you look a month later or 2 months later, it's up. And a year later, it's even higher. And a year later, it's even higher. You say to yourself, why didn't I hold it? So this is a way of you knowing how to find them, when to buy them, and how to hold on to them, not letting price, the fluctuations of share price, be the main thing that motivates you.
0: Everybody needs to go to school and get this book, Undeniable Windfalls. You can find it at undeniablewindfalls.com as well. Charles Payne, host of Making Money with Charles Payne. Thank you so much, my friend. You always like bring it home.
1: I always love our get-togethers. You are so great.
0: Oh, thank you, my friend. Good to see you. I'll be watching. Right. You know, I DVR your show. I record it so I can catch up. Thank you, my friend. Good to see you. We got more to come, folks, as we wrap up this first hour. We got Days of These United States on the way, and we're capitalists. God bless America. So we got a hat tip to people who make the program possible. And, of course, our friends over at Chapter. Look, I'm going to tell y'all, Medicare is confusing on purpose, right? Because people get into these plans where they're overpaying and then they're undercovered. And then you're stuck. What are you going to do? This is where Chapter comes in. This first step is, before you do anything else, you need to make sure that you are evaluating everything properly. But like I said, it can be confusing. What Chapter does is they cut through the confusion. This is an advocate that's on your side. They're not going to just sell you on one or two companies. 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
1: When my wife and I got married after both graduating law school, we didn't have two nickels to rub together. Ultima had to give me her gas card just to drive home. We never could have imagined that one day we would have the largest injury firm in the world and $25 billion in money collected and counting. As good Catholics, we had four children fast. They all work in the firm today, our family protecting yours. I'm John Morgan of Morgan & Morgan. But our greatest gift was years away, grandchildren. Today we have six and counting. 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

0: You know, what we did right, what we did wrong.
1: She's still doing it.
2: Yeah, look, everyone's a genius in hindsight, so, you know, coulda, woulda.
0: Well, what would you do differently?
2: I had a whole chapter just about Purell. We were running around doing price gouging legislation against Purell, and everyone was thinking it was a Purell-based crisis. I mean, you know,
0: people were scrubbing their groceries.
2: Yeah, I mean, DeSantis was closing down his beaches before we closed ours. I mean,
1: that's not true.
2: The idea that we closed beaches was insane.
1: DeSantis did not close down beaches. In fact, DeSantis caught all hell from the Trump administration because he went after the Miami mayor who did close down the beach. And then they passed a law saying that you can't close down the beaches anymore. That is completely wrong. Man, you can tell that DeSantis lives in Newsom's head, that he has to lie about it like that. No, he absolutely did not. I have friends who live in beach towns. They do rental properties there. It's their business, and they flip houses. And they, like, it was their county commissioner and the mayors of some of these towns, not all of the mayors, but some of them, that were trying to close the beaches. And then the reason that some of the other, like, city council persons, et cetera, reached out to Tallahassee is because you had all of these people coming from all of the around the country going to Florida. And it was really kind of a big boost to Florida's economy, too. And also, the science wasn't sciencing because it wasn't science. So DeSantis unleashed hell on these people, and they kept the beaches open. They reversed it. And then everyone said that DeSantis was a tyrant. And then he got accused of wanting to get people killed. So that's not even, that's like so ridiculously disproven. Just about as easy as it is to prove that Gavin Newsom can't be a faithful partner in his marriage. I don't know. I'm just saying. If you're going to lie about somebody, make it believable, for crying out loud. We've got our second hour coming up. And to that effect, we got some things we're going to touch on for you. Immigration, the GOP. You've got Karl Rove. He literally said he's voting for the Democrat in the Texas Railroad Commissioner's race over that one comment. We're going to talk about all of that and more. Stick with us.

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3: An uncertain future. I'm Lisa Lacerra, Fox News. The Sanity Center for the Performing Arts indefinitely shut down after its board voted to close it for repairs.
4: The problem with the Kennedy Center, it loses for years. It's lost between $60 and $100 million a year. It loses that every year. It's not an economically sound thing.
3: The center's board is made up of allies of President Trump. The president suggesting he deserved recognition for trying to save it and claimed he could secure the $257 million that Judge Block plans to return President Trump's name to the building and ordered 30 days notice before any major changes are made. This evening, thousands protested outside the Kennedy Center, expressing concerns that President Trump may tear it down. The president has barred CNN, MS Now, and Politico from the White House due to what he called unfavorable coverage and has threatened more bans could come. President Trump announcing all 50 states have signed on to participate in a new drug pricing model for the U.S.
5: President Trump says the program will give most favored nation pricing to some drugs, promising deep discounts.
4: Economic advisors estimate that the most favored nation's deals that we're extending to states today will save Medicaid over $64 billion.
5: His administration has struck pricing agreements with more than two dozen drug makers. During the announcement in the Oval Office, he told reporters, quote, "This one thing alone should win us the midterms." It comes as recent polling shows that affordability is at the top of many voters' concerns ahead of the November elections.
3: Fox's Sanjay Powers. Next week, the president will be in New York City for the UN General Assembly. He's expected to meet with leaders of Gulf states on the sidelines as the conflict with Iran drags on. Wednesday, he'll sit down at the White House with China's President Xi Jinping, and Xi and his wife will be the guests of honor at a state dinner. 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
19: More summertime on this Friday evening. Spot storms up until 8, but tough to find. Otherwise, clear, warm, and humid. 76, 90s this evening. Saturday, partly sunny, hot, and humid. 98, partly cloudy and humid. 76, Saturday night. Sunday, partly sunny, hot, and humid. Spot storms Sunday, 92. Scattered showers and thunderstorms Sunday night and Monday, 82 for the high Monday. 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Chief Meteorologist, Dave Murray.
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4: Half of these influencers would be swinging on poles. 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
4: Welcome back to the program. Dana Lash with you, and we are at the top of our second hour of this happy little Friday. And I just say this at the top of every hour right now. If you hear like screaming or drilling or hammering or somebody falls through the ceiling in the studio, it's because roof repair. We have no idea what's going to happen. Like, we don't know. Sometimes it's like quiet and we're like, are they there? We don't know. But anyway, welcome back. Again, top of the second hour. You can also find us channel 347 DirecTV if you're listening terrestrially. And make sure you go find us over at Chapter and Verse, that's Substack, Facebook, and YouTube. Okay, so a couple of things. I want to look at, let's look at some of these races here, specifically the Texas thing. Now, normally I don't focus on one particular state's election, even the one I live in, more than others. But because Texas is so incredibly important in terms of securing the White House, and because we have so many members of the Republican Party in Congress, Texas, from Texas and Senate, you know, all particularly Congress, I think it's important. And when you have such a target on the state by Democrats to flip it. So I saw this op-ed. Karl Rove announced a couple of days ago that he is, I mean, this is what he wrote in the Wall Street Journal editorial that he published 2 days ago, why I'm voting for a Texas Democrat. Now, he doesn't like the Republican in this Texas Railroad Commission race. And of course, that's the Beau French tweet or post on X that we were talking about. He announced, Rove announced that he's instead going to vote. And by the way, John Cornyn was retweeting this to the cows came home. I don't know how many times he reposted this. Rove said that he's basically voting. Well, not basically. He's voting for Tallarico 2.0, the pro-trans, anti-Second Amendment, big-time Marxist, John Rosenthal, who is the Democrat running against Republican Beau French for that Texas, to serve Texas Railroad Commission. And like I said, outgoing Senator John Cornyn was reposting everything. So because they don't like French's post, Rove and Cornyn think that all of us have to be punished. That we all have to be punished. Now, I have it on the rundown. And Juan, feel free to take some of the screenshots, particularly the face mask. Rove could have said that he's just not going to vote for French. That's all. He could have just said he is not voting in that specific race and he's going to leave it blank. But he didn't. He didn't say that. He said that he's voting for the Democrat and made a big deal about how this is only the second time in whatever many years that he's ever voted Democrat. He explicitly endorsed this Tallarico 2.0 Rosenthal guy. And not only did he tweet it, but then he wrote a column about it, an editorial about it for the Wall Street Journal, submitted it to the Wall Street Journal, and then had it published. And then he posted it on X and all over social media. So it's not like he did this like one and done thing. He explicitly endorsed. He said, I'm voting for a Texas Democrat. He could have said he wasn't going to vote for French. He could have said he's going to leave that spot blank, but he didn't say it. So he's voting for a guy who is pro-trans, who fought all of the legislation to protect children from genital mutilation in Texas. He's voting for a guy who believes that women should have men in their sports. By the way, this is what John Rosenthal, Juan's getting the photo of him. This is what this guy looks like right there. That's him. That is the guy who is running against Beau French in Texas for Texas Railroad Commission. This is the guy who wants to regulate oil and gas in Texas. That is what that position does. It is very powerful.

We explained it yesterday, three-person panel, and you regulate oil and gas. This is a guy who really promoted the lockdowns. He really promotes the Green New Deal. He's all in on climate change. He thinks, you know, because that I would say that there's science involved in his job. He thinks that a man can say that he's a woman and that that's science. That's what John Rosenthal thinks. He's also a big anti-Second Amendment guy. He thinks that AR-15s should be banned. He thinks that semi-automatic rifles should be banned. I have all his tweets on it. This guy, he didn't scrub his timeline because I don't think that he thought someone was going to try to hand him the lead. So he didn't scrub his timeline. There's all this stuff up there. He's got all of this. I mean, all you got to do is search for his handle in AR-15 and all kinds of crazy stuff comes up. He says that he has tweeted, quote, gun violence is a public health crisis. He doesn't believe that teachers should be armed. He doesn't believe that we should have any way to protect schools using firearms. He thinks that that should not be allowed. He opposed constitutional carry, completely opposed it. And he literally typed this, quote, the eradicate transgenderism statement rings of Nazi fascism. He says that if you're against, and he's got tons of tweets on this, he thinks that if you're against transgenderism, then you're a Nazi. He's tweeted about that a million times. Juan's just got like several examples for you. He has blasphemed. And says basically like how Tallarico has about how God wants trans and all this other stuff. I mean, it's insane. Now, if anyone is wondering, okay, well, Dana, what do those issues specifically have to do with the Texas Railroad Commission, the entity that regulates oil and gas? And it's just about like science. And I feel like it's that same clip, Kane, the Kylie Jenner clip. Right. See, this is some of Rosenthal's tweets, right? I mean, so sciencey, right? So you might be going, well, Dana, what does that have to do with the Texas Railroad Commission? That's the thing that regulates the oil and gas. It's about energy and like oil and like science and stuff. Well, that's because this guy believes that mandating DEI courses on diversity is science. He thinks he actually fought to have that mandatory in school under the science category. Yeah, he got involved with a school board fight in Houston that was trying to clean up their curriculum and get rid of all of the social justice DEI CRT nonsense. And he fought them. And you know how the media goes. The media is like, oh, this, Cyfair ISD board voted to remove chapters teaching about the COVID vaccine and cultural diversity because I was looking at all of these materials. They were literally calling people who did not believe in the clot shot anti-science. And then they were also trying to push critical race theory and diversity, you know, the DEI stuff, not even like, I mean, actual propaganda as science to be included in curriculum in public schools. That's the crazy thing about this. It's just insane. But this is the stuff that he's promoted. This is the Democrat in this race. Oh, by the way, he also totally backs the Hamas joint. The left in the Hamas's joint anti-Israel BDS movement. And he said that the BDS movement and targeting specifically Israeli businesses or people who are of Jewish descent, their businesses and boycotting them. He thinks that's un-American. If you point that out, he's a big time leftist, right? He sits here and he backs all the stuff that Hamas does. He even issued a letter to this extent. He was trying to dress it in the robes of free speech, but it's still fascism and bigotry, to use the left's words that they love. They always use these words that apply to them, and they're actually accurately describe their behavior. So he also was mad and didn't believe that, because this is all stuff he's tweeted. I'm just giving you a general idea of who you're dealing with. Like, he thought, apparently, that Israel's response to Hamas in Gaza was too much. So he thinks that DEI should be mandated education for kids as science. He thinks that trans is science, and yet he wants to be able to regulate oil and gas. So I'm putting all of this together for you because I question the intelligence and I question the judgment.

0: judgment of anyone who believes these things to apply their scientific reasoning to the job of Texas Railroad Commission. You see where I'm going now? Yes. Now, look, voters, if they choose, they can replace French next election if they want to. But I think it's asinine to hand a very powerful seat that regulates Texas energy. Guys, Texas is the leader in oil and gas for the nation by a wide margin. Texas leads the entire country in oil and gas production. And we are seriously entertaining the idea of handing that over to a Marxist who sees no real science, only politics, and backs energy policies that would completely destroy our energy production and hand everything over to China? Because you didn't like his opponent's post? That's science? That's supposed to be reasoning? So you didn't like his opponent's post, so might as well go ahead and just destroy Texas energy, right? Go ahead and hand it to a Marxist who thinks that we do too much anyway, right? This is the big thing. Democrats are using French's post as a distraction for, and we've talked about this, for the universal sentiment that all immigration, legal and illegal, needs to stop for a hot second while we kind of get our bearings. You know what I mean? We got to be able to get the nation needs to get her bearings. We have to be able to overhaul our immigration policy. And they're using his wording as this opportunity to cast as morally compromised anyone who questions, for instance, H-1Bs or anything. And they try to make it to where they're equally yoked in blame. And that's unfair, and it is just as cruel as what they claim French did. I mean, we are only literally able to just now exhale when it comes to domestic energy production, right? Kane, would you agree?
1: Yeah.
0: Yeah. Y'all, we're only just now able to exhale. Again, largest oil and gas producing state in the entire country. And we're going to put a Marxist troon in charge of it. Really? Karl Rove is going to vote for a Marxist troon because he didn't like French's post, guys. How is that? That's not a punishment to French. That's a punishment to all of us. That's putting a millstone around our neck. I didn't like what he posted. Really? I don't like having a Marxist troon strangle Texas oil and gas to death. What's worse? What's worse? You know? I mean, I don't get it. We're cutting off our nose to spite our face. It doesn't make any sense at all. You can take issue and you can go with that all day. That's fine. I am not going to punish myself by having this Marxist troon win the election and then make decisions that's going to impact all of us. Because, see, this is why this race is more than just about how it impacts Texas, because we are the largest oil and gas producer state in the nation. It's going to affect everyone. So why in the world? Oh, I didn't like his post. Guess I'm just going to give up. Oh, I didn't like his post. Guess we're just going to have to vote for the Marxist troon. Oh, my gosh. Why do we all have to be punished? Why do all of us have to be punished for his post? Why? And again, if Texas voters want to switch him out next election, they can. And if they want to, they should. But right now, to give that seat to a Marxist who wants to copy the Obama-Biden Green New Energy ridiculousness, are people just like, do they have a fetish for committing suicide, for political suicide? I'm curious, because that's literally the only thing that makes sense here. We got more on the way as we roll towards headlines, the bottom of this second hour, our partners over at Byrna. They call it Byrna gun, but it's not a gun. I tell you, I carry, I will use lethal force and lead all day long to protect myself and my loved ones. I have no problem with that. But I also understand that sometimes you're not allowed to carry certain places because private property restrictions. And we're not Marxists, so we like private property, whether it's private property restrictions or whether it is maybe even municipal restrictions as well. I get it, right? But here's the thing. You need to still be able to protect yourself. So that's where a Byrna gun comes in, because you know these entities that that ban all of this don't ever have the security to protect you. So you need to make sure that you are protecting yourself. This is where Byrna comes in. Super easy to use. 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It's effective. It's no recoil. It's easy target acquisition. 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
4: And now, all of the news you would probably miss. It's time for Dana's Quick Five.
5: There was a shark that attacked a swimmer in Australia and killed him. You're in the shark's house. Witnesses were called seeing a pool of blood. This is terrifying. Dude was killed by a shark as he was swimming off a western, swimming at a city beach in Western Australia. Search boats and choppers, they were searched. Oh my gosh, they literally have a photo of the water with blood in it. I didn't need to see that. Blah. But they said that, yeah, there's been a shark attack. What makes you think that? Said Jockey Raypak to the Australian Broadcasting Corporation. Maybe the fact that there was a guy screaming and blood in the water. They said he got attacked by a shark. That's insane. Not like 250 miles north of Perth, there was another person. This was a surfer that got a serious leg wound. The sharks in Australia will cut you. I think they carry switchblades in addition to their teeth. I wouldn't swim in the waters of, I would look of it and then I'd run away and climb a tree somewhere so none of the other wildlife there will get me, because everything there will kill you. Robo toilets, guys, robo toilets. New York City is deploying what they call robo toilets. It is a public bathroom that has a strict 10-minute time limit. What happens after 10 minutes? Well, apparently they're not telling you that. What happens after 10 minutes? You go in and it's going to be gross in 5 seconds. Somebody's going to go in there and just like open up like Mount St. Helena on everything. You know that's going to happen. Stop it. They're like, it's clean and you don't, and I hope people appreciate it. Have you met humans? They're not going to. They're not going to appreciate your little robo toilet. Coming up, I'm going to show you the grossest thing you're going to see all week. Yay! We should all be concerned about the rise of Marxist ideology in America because it threatens the very freedoms that make this country what it is. Look at what's happening around the United States. Free speech is under attack. Religious freedom is being challenged. Parents are fighting to have a voice in their own children's lives. And the sanctity of life, that continues to be a battle. That's why Alliance Defending Freedom is fighting back in courtrooms across America, including at the Supreme Court. Alliance Defending Freedom is standing up to protect your God-given rights, and they're winning critical legal battles that help preserve the freedoms we all cherish. But this fight takes resources. ADF relies on people like you to keep up this important work. And right now, your gift can go twice as far. A special grant will match your donation while those matching funds last. 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
1: Welcome back, ladies and gentlemen, to the program. Bottom of the second hour. Two things. I'm going to have one dumb thing and one gross thing and then one really dumb thing. So that's what's happening right now. The first thing, we had this headline about it, the toilets of tomorrow, right? I am just trying to wrap my head around how Ma'am Donnie decided to spend $4 million of taxpayer money with a company called Throne Labs to install solar-powered bougie porta-potties. There's, how many did you say there were currently?
2: There's two up now, and they plan on a total of 17.
1: 17. That's going to be great for all the millions of people that live across Manhattan. And they're the size of a, it's like a box that they drop in a park somewhere. And it's the size of a conventional bathroom. And you go in and there's this bougie wallpaper. What is like banana tree wallpaper on the inside. And it has like a urinal and then a commode. And then there's a sink and a changing table. And they have like a wheelchair ramp going up to it. And everyone's like, well, you know, because you have to use the phone to text a number to get in. How are the less fortunate people going to be able to use it? I told Kane the first night, this is going to turn into a dive bar bathroom. And you all know it. And then during the winter, the homeless are going to be sleeping in there. But what gets me, because they say there's a strict 10-minute limit. And I asked Kane, I said, so what happens if, you know, it's after 10 minutes? They literally send people from Throne Labs to get you. That is absolutely true. This sounds like Squid Games. They send people from Throne Labs to get you. So I just feel like I want to test that, you know? Like, what happens if you just, like, decide to camp out there for an hour? Are the Throne Lab people going to show up in hazmat suits, right, to go into the Poonasium there and, like, extract you? How does this work? I really desperately need to know that because unless I see it, it's just a threat and it's empty, right? You know these are going to be nasty. They're little hot boxes. They're little Dutch ovens right there that they drop. That's Kane. You know I'm right. You guys know I'm right. I'm saying. But they don't have to hook them up to stuff, so that's why they say they're easy to just put whatever. And they said that they remotely monitor them with sensors. This is the stuff the left comes up with. Can you guys reduce crime? No, the best we can do is... The best we can do is a bougie techno toilet. That's all we can do. They call them a robot toilet, but that's not even right. I thought that there was going to be a robot that followed you around, like waiting to go, right? Like when you're playing Helldivers and you get the Seif that follow you and they stim you when you need some help. That might be a reach too far for some of you. But I just thought it was going to be a little robot with a toilet that was going to follow you. These are not robo toilets. These are stupid boxes. That's what they are. Juan's showing you. That's what that looks like. How is that a robo-toilet? Also, can a wheelchair actually get up that ramp? I mean, that looks quite narrow. It is. That is way narrow, right? You can't get a wheelchair in the little box, can you? Right?
3: No.

0: So how's that going to work out? I don't know. I made a question. They have to, they said that they require a manual cleaning every 11 to 15 uses. And the contract requires the company to respond to emergencies like people trapped inside within 2 hours. So if you get trapped in one of these things, you got about 2 hours. Okay. Juan's getting ready to show you the inside. I think it's adorable that they try to go with this banana leaf wallpaper. You guys know this is going to be tore up like a Target, John, in like 5 seconds. You guys know that. Like, this is not going to last. This, if there's anything that we have learned about people, is they love destroying pretty things, right? But this is not a robo-toilet. It is not a robo-toilet. I take great issue with Gothamists claiming that this is a robo-toilet. This is just a bougie outhouse. A bougie, like a Johnny on the spot. That's all this is. That's all it is. So you have to text a number to get in it. They said that they're going to, I'm sure this is, listen to how much money they're just wasting here. The city also plans to distribute physical cards through outreach teams to provide access for homeless people who don't have cell phones. Here's my toilet card. You know a homeless person's going to hole up in this. You're going to have a whole homeless city in these things, and they're just going to take turns swiping the cards over and over again so they never go out over their 10-minute limit. So the Throne Labs people aren't going to come and get them. This is the dumbest thing I've ever seen. It's like Pawn Stars, where they're like, well, you know, I mean, we really need some, like, reduced crime and cleaner streets. Best I can do is a fake robo-toilet. Best I can do.
1: You want to guess how much per it is? Let's assume all 17 get built. Because currently this is a $4 million project.
0: You're going to really make me mad, aren't you?
1: Each one.
0: Each one of the bougie toilets?
1: $235,294.
0: So $300,000 per thing.
1: Per robo.
0: Per Dutch oven.
1: Yeah, per robo head. Yeah.
0: Lorraine says she thinks it'll work for the wheelchairs. I don't know. I don't know. I would try it. What if you get locked in there and you're in, I don't know, I'm made of questions right now. This sounds like a $300,000 nightmare. Best thing I can do is a $300,000 hot box. It's what we got right here. That's it. Can we talk about the people who are not naked, dressed in flesh-colored Spanx? Okay, first off, Kane, I need you to tell everybody what you sent me and what we are going to gear up to look at. Don't put it up there yet, Juan. We got to set the people up because they are going to throw up. I'm sorry. Yeah.
1: You know how it is when you're just scrolling around.
0: No, yeah. I don't know. You're doom scrolling is what you're doing.
1: Interwebs.
0: You're drinking your Scooby tea, doom scrolling.
1: Yeah, I'm doing my due diligence.
0: What is your algorithm feeding you? Or what are you looking at that this is what your algorithm feeds you?
1: Research I do for this show, you don't even want to know.
0: Oh, my gosh.
1: You don't
0: okay,
1: even
0: so
1: want to know.
0: Kane sends this link, and I just, go ahead, tell the people.
1: So there is a variety of people that are dancing in circles in Spanx style body suits, and they're flesh colored to the tone of their own flesh, and it makes it look like they're naked.
0: So they're not naked, but Juan, so you got to understand, Juan is like the purest of the purest life forms on this rock, and he's like, I'm just not putting that on.
1: He's like the first,
0: like, I'm not putting
1: first
0: that on.
1: Driven mountain Montana snow. He is so pure.
0: He insisted on blurring it, so it's not that they're naked. They're too close to that for Juan. So he's not.
1: All right, he blurred him. He blurred him.
0: What is that?
1: He blurred him.
0: Now listen to the music.
1: And that's not fake audio, by the way. That's what's
0: okay,
1: really look, happening.
0: Nobody playing a musical instrument is playing the same thing. They're in Spanx. All these people are in Spanx. I need here. Can we hear the music real quick?
1: Turn up this atrocity.
2: I'm winning. I'm winning. I'm winning. You know I'm making it happen. You know I'm making it happen.
0: So like the piano person is like doing God knows what. The guy with the stringed instrument sitting on the edge of the stage, the hippie, is in his own world. I really don't think that the vocalists know how to vocalize because they're just like, I don't know what that is. But where is this at and why, Kane? Tell us all.
1: Well, it's apparently an art display.
0: Wait, what?
1: Yeah, it's an art display. And I don't know exactly what it's for. I'm sure that the tweet says it, but, you know.
0: I got a question.
1: Yeah.
0: I noticed there were some heads there in the front. Like, people were seated for this. whatever that was. So if someone was like, I'm going to sit down and watch these people in Spanx.
1: Oh, I see. This took place in Wisconsin at the Art of Preserve. It's of John Michael Kohler Arts Center. And apparently this is how they decided to preserve it.
0: The one of the things I hate about the left is that they make everything ugly. They take art and they're like, that looks too pretty. I'm going to mess it up. And they just, that's not art. So that is what happens, by the way. Basically, that's what happens when wedding receptions go on too long. That's what you're seeing. Because people are like, I can sing. I can play an instrument. And then everyone, you know, that's what ends up happening. This is basically, and if that's what it's called, that's actually pretty funny. But it's not. You know, that they actually were giving it a really solid effort. But if it was called, and I call this the wedding reception that went on too long, that would actually be hysterical as performance art. But as is, no one knows what's happening. Like the piano, what the hell is the pianist doing? They're like playing something entirely different. Then you have this like hacky sack hippie. So, you know, that's like a whole other subgenre of hippie. You have like the, who is it? The Chong people, Cheech, the pop people, the boomer pop people.
1: Cheech and Chong.
0: Okay, those OG hippies. And then you have the hacky sack hippies, which are their grandkids. And they play hacky sack. And they're like white people that get dreadlocks, which doesn't make any sense to me. And they play hacky sack. And they smell just because they use Toms of Maine. Those people. So that's the guy who, what was that, a ukulele? What is happening? It is like someone threw a bunch of ideas in a box and shook it up and threw it out, and that's what you have.
1: I just took a peek at the stock market. Eye bleach is really going crazy.
0: Gosh,
1: now.
0: I need to get into that right now.
1: Yeah, eye bleach is really going good.
0: But who is convinced, like, hey guys, I have a great idea for performance. Let's put on our nudie Spanx. And then we're going to have our friends. We're just going to like grab people to make music. And we're going to do whatever that is. A twerk circle. A twerk. A twerkle.
3: New word.
0: They created a twerkle. And then you've got the hippie who's like, I'm in my own world. He's probably like, he probably ate a whole bag of the gummies and is like playing his little ukulele. I don't know how else to explain this video. Juan is hell bent on not showing you this again. He's keeping it real for the show. He was like, I'm just not putting this up here. He was thoroughly disgusted. He's like, oh, I love this so much. Oh my gosh. I'm trying to.
1: Tag twerkle.
0: Yeah, I'm saying this is what the left does. Nobody knows how to play anything. They can't carry a tune. But have you noticed that's always been the left? They always get, we had the protest video where they were protesting some business a couple of weeks ago, and they couldn't even clap the same. They were trying to clap and chant, and nobody was like even the same beat. Nobody could even do that. What is the problem with them?
3: They never are able to do that.
0: It's like the moment politics are introduced into music, the music just sucks. It's bad, right? Speaking of which, we're going to make fun of the Irish with Ed Sheeran. So it's one Irish radio station, right, that said, we're not playing his music anymore. We don't like him. And we're like, why don't you like him? Well, because McElturd decided to press his luck with the venues, and they told the promoters. So they decided, people are going scorched earth on this little Ed Sheeran guy. I've never felt sorrier for a ginger in my life. I love red hair. I've never felt sorrier for a ginger in my life. They are coming down on this dude, and he legit didn't do anything. And he says, look, I don't talk about politics because I'm just there to entertain. And they're all like foaming at the mouth over this. We've got to dive into that. We got Florida Man on the way as well. And I'm just hoping Florida Man does not take it further than the twerkle people did. 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
5: The midterms are almost here, and Republicans could be in deep trouble. Polls show Democrats leading in key races. Tonight, Rob Finnerty on Newsmax reveals the growing threat from the DSA and the radical left. With less than 60 days to go, Finnerty says it's time for the GOP to hit the panic button. The House may go, and control of the Senate is up for grabs. 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Tallarico, El Sayed, AOC, Bernie Sanders. Finnerty reveals President Trump's secret plan to fight back and what you can do to help him. Don't miss Finnerty tonight at 8 p.m. Eastern on Newsmax. 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
13: It's his life mission to make bad decisions. It's time for Florida Man.
14: Oh, man. This guy's a jerk. A Florida man confessed to hitting pedestrians on purpose in the Farmer's Market parking lot. The Farmer's Market. 73-year-old Grump. He faces a felony charge after Delray police said that he deliberately drove his car into a pedestrian outside the Farmer's Market. Glenn Hartman was arrested and charged with an offense involving an act committed during another felony that could cause death. They were at the Boys Farmer's Market. Maybe he was mad because the name wasn't literal. The Boys Farmer's Market parking lot after receiving reports of a crash involving a pedestrian. When police arrived, the article says they found the injured man sitting on the curb. He had injuries, visible injuries to his left lower leg, ankle, and shin. The victim said he had just parked his car, was walking towards the market when a white vehicle seemed to intentionally turn towards him. He managed to push the car off, which kept it from hitting anything below his lower leg. So they were reading, they were talking to the guy, read his rights, and he goes, yeah, he admitted that he struck him on purpose. And then he goes, he woke up feeling depressed and just wanted to hurt somebody. And so he waited, literally, he said he drove to the farmer's market and waited for someone to walk in front of his car before he stepped on the gas. So he's being held without bond. Wow! Just woke up having a bad day. I mean, he took that Limp Bizkit song, literally. Yeah, just give me something to break. How about your leg? You know, good night. So a Florida mess.

0: oh, I'm the one that's acting on behalf of the transport. And then they get put it on his trailer and he drove away with all the jeans. How does that happen? That's a very specific thing.
1: Yeah.
0: He had to have been, I mean, that's an inside thing, obviously. Anyway, they tracked him and they arrested him. He's so going to jail because, I mean, he's on camera. He's, I mean, there's just no way out of this. A Florida man dubbed the Lego Bandit snapped after a high-speed U-Haul. Wait, there's a high-speed U-Haul chase? You can do high speeds in a U-Haul?
1: I didn't think so.
0: I think so either. This guy looks unfortunate. A routine shoplifting investigation led people to dismantle the crime ring run by a guy known as the Lego Bandit. Nassau County, 43-year-old Ronald Tipton, a string of thefts involving expensive Lego kits. And so he would stack shopping carts, dash out of the fire doors, and then go into a getaway car and then put it in a U-Haul. So that's what happened. And he apparently struck one store three times and stole like thousands of dollars of stuff. They finally caught him. But but it wasn't before he had a high speed, is doing a lot of heavy lifting here, pursuit that wound through traffic and ended miles away at Fernandina Beach. And so they ended up nabbing him. That's a very odd thing. What are you in jail for? I stole a bunch of Legos. You are so going to be somebody's girlfriend in jail with a crime like that. We've got more on the way. Third hour coming up. Stick with us.

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3: A major move. I'm Roxanne Evans, Fox News. President Trump will be meeting with China's Xi Jinping next week, but he's banning some media outlets from the White House before that happens. Fox's Peter Ducey reports.
4: Before the Xi sit down, the president attends the United Nations General Assembly and plans to huddle with Gulf leaders at a critical moment in the Iran war. Asked to preview his remarks to the UN, the president is reflecting on last year's visit. Hoping to control coverage, President Trump posted today, effective immediately, I am banning fake news CNN, MS Now, and Politico from the White House as a result of their constant reporting fake news.
5: It's really just cumulative stories over the last 2 years. 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
4: For decades, CNN, like Fox, has been part of a rotating five network TV pool with crews traveling with the president all around the world.
3: Senate Minority Leader Chuck Schumer said on X, quote, at Donald Trump, this is democracy. You will not be able to manipulate the news or hide the truth, end quote. Vice President J.D. Vance hoped to give some Republican candidates a boost in Iowa today.
6: Vice President J.D. Vance touting Republican candidates, including Zach Lane for Iowa governor.
7: He's not plotting constantly on how to get into the next bigger and higher office. He is a man of conviction, and he's a man who cannot be bought or told by anyone what to do.
6: Telling a crowd in Council Bluffs, Lane, a farmer, believes in strong families and is committed to putting parents in charge of their kids' education.
7: Let's get him in the governor's mansion and let's put him to work for the state of Iowa.
6: Lane faces Democrat Rob Sand, the state auditor, in November, who has been campaigning on public safety and cutting costs. Kristen Goodwin, Fox News.
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11: Temperatures being 30 degrees above average.
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13: More summertime on this Friday evening. Spot storms up until 8, but tough to find. Otherwise, clear, warm, and humid. 76, 90s this evening. Saturday, partly sunny, hot, and humid. 98, partly cloudy and humid. 76 Saturday night. Sunday, partly sunny, hot, and humid. Spot storms Sunday, 92. Scattered showers and thunderstorms Sunday night and Monday. 82 for the high Monday. 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Chief Meteorologist, Dave Murray.
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2: These influencers would be swinging on poles. You're depriving the strip club market of some pretty dumb but yet attractive dancers. I feel like this guy is one of the dumbest and luckiest people ever. He's like in high school, this slacker pot dealer who would like go behind the dumpster in school and try to like sell dummies overpriced pot.
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2: Welcome back to the program. Top of our third hour as we continue getting you set up for the weekend. Dana Lash with you. I have a million things to touch on. I want to actually one that I didn't get to at all because I wouldn't shut up about everything else. And then Kane found this weird video that we absolutely, and the robo toilet, we absolutely had to get involved in all of that because we did, because it's important. We need to talk about some of the polling and some of the GOP stuff. Okay, so couple things. For whatever reason, the polling, and I think it has to do with immigration, the polling for the Hispanic sector of the voting bloc is not encouraging. So far, there's been three that I've seen, and they all say the same thing. For instance, there's a huge opening right now. I mean, when you look at the Senate race, Tallarico is taking more Hispanic voters, which is not like what happened in 24, definitely not like 2016 either. And there are also some other surveys coming out that it's like the swing of Latino voters. It's like the pendulum is going the other way now. And it's working class Latinos. And I think it has to do with immigration. That's what pretty much, which is now explains why you had Representative Maria Salazar, who's from Florida, Republican in Florida that Trump helped. She put out this campaign ad going at him over immigration. Watch this, because this is the ad that hit yesterday.
4: Mr. President, some of your immigration enforcement efforts have gone too far. In July, 50% of the 50,000 people that were detained had no criminal record. Be careful what your advisors are telling you about immigration policy. The same Hispanics who helped you get to the White House in 2024 feel betrayed today. You can be for immigration what Lincoln was for slavery and Reagan was for communism. I'm not talking about giving them amnesty. I'm talking about giving them a dignified life in this promised land.
5: I am Maria Elvira Salazar.
2: Okay, I disagree with that, with her premise, number one, and Kane does as well. Also, what do you mean giving dignity? Let's hold up for a second. Are you saying that it's undignified the way that some people who have broken into the country illegally, entered illegally, and were very aware that they were here illegally, and they know what the penalty for that is with this administration? Are you saying that it's undignified to have that law enforced? Or were they supposed to be given some kind of special treatment? I'm confused, right? I mean, if we're going to sit here and say that, you know, make up definitions and stuff and say that men are women and all this other stuff, I'll just say this is Uber to go back over the border. I don't know.
6: It's also incredibly disingenuous to say that none of these have any criminal records. What? Sorry,
2: exactly.
6: Coming into the country illegally, that's your record.
2: Exactly.
6: Now.
2: Like, if you're coming into the United States illegally, guess what? That is a breaking the law. That
6: and
2: is
6: a
2: crime.
6: The other countries don't have the systems that we can attach to see what their history actually is anyway.
2: Exactly.
6: So why are we even
2: I found all
6: it?
2: Of that to be incredibly disingenuous. But the other thing, too, is I'm not allowing people to remove themselves from the hook of accountability simply because you don't like how it's enforced. And it's I think it could be enforced more stringently, but they're not. I mean, they're simply saying, look, we're going to.

0: to detain you and deport you. And she's upset with that. She's like, well, these people, again, you come in illegally. You've broken a law. That's a crime. Unless Maria Salazar knows something about changing the statutory ruling for that, because that's currently illegal in these United States of America. And as a republic, we are either a nation of laws or we are not. You can't say that it's undignified to enforce the law on against different subgroups that you might be more aligned with or might favor more than other subgroups. That's simply un-American, and it's un-American before the Constitution, that the republic derives its power from the strength of enforcement of its laws. And if you're not enforcing the law, then you're just dismantling the republic. When you enter illegally, the illegally part of entered illegally indicates that there was a law broken. And there's a reason why people sneak into the country illegally, because they are aware that it is a law that they are breaking. So I don't know what she's advocating for. She doesn't have any solutions here. She's criticizing the way that he's handling it, but she's not providing any solutions. If you think it's undignified to enforce the law, then what would you do? I think it's undignified to expect people to tolerate criminality in any form. I think it's ridiculous to expect American people to tolerate not just criminality, but also have their characters questioned if they agree with this enforcement, which, by the way, has been too long coming. So I find this to be incredibly disingenuous. Maria Salazar sounds like a Democrat here. And some of the people I know that are the loudest voices on illegal immigration are Latino Americans. They're Hispanics. They're people like in southern Texas that don't ever get any attention. It's not all, sorry, I love you, Florida, but it's not all just Florida Hispanics. Okay? That's what's crazy about this. So she released this ad. I don't know what she thinks she's going to accomplish with this ad. Because if she thinks that this is going to get votes for her, she needs to remember that whenever there has been a problem, and this is why her ad is tone deaf, whenever groups have left Trump, and we saw this in 2020, and I warned people about this because there were all of these theories about theft or cheating and all this stuff, and I'm like, look, you had split ticket voting in a number of states. But people did not pay attention, and they did not take it seriously when all of these warning signs about Trump and immigration were coming up in 2020. One of the reasons why he ended up losing some ground with support groups in 2020 was because he wasn't hard enough on immigration. I mean, we played audio at the time of a Hispanic voter who was saying that he thought that Trump was going to be harder on immigration, and he was disappointed that he wasn't. And that was the sentiment that we kept hearing. I was hearing that from a lot of my audience. In a lot of my Hispanic listeners, they were not pleased. They were mad at Trump in 2020. I mean, Kane can attest to that. People were legitimately mad. They thought he didn't do enough. He didn't close. So that's when he got into office. He really moved to shut down the border, and people were very happy with that, especially Texas Hispanics, who are the predominant subgroup that live by the border in southern Texas. They were very happy with that. I mean, they wanted to see that from POTUS. They wanted to see some of this other stuff. There's, like, they don't think he's hard enough on H-1Bs. That's another big criticism. So when he's literally losing people, and what the media wants you to believe is that he's losing them because they want you to think that his enforcement is too rough and too mean. I mean, it's not. It's so not rough. You literally have agents getting hit by cars. They're trying to do everything that they can, but they don't want to be run over or killed, right? You had two instances where a woman literally, and we played the video, tried to hit an agent with her car. And then we had another where a guy decided to go to a protest, literally impede federal officers from fulfilling the law, enforcement of law, while he was sloppily carrying a firearm. He didn't even have a proper holster for it. And he was immediately committing a crime while carrying, which then elevates what he was doing up to a felony level. And when you can't get involved and impede federal law enforcement operations while you're carrying and be aggressive with law enforcement and put your hands on law enforcement while you're carrying. I don't know what reality people think that you're going to get just like a backpack and a Lisa Frank sticker on a progress chart with that kind of behavior. But that's not how it works. And they want to hold that up as, look. And by the way, those were white people, a white lady and a white dude. I don't know why the media narrative and the media malpractice on this is just off the charts. So her coming out with this ad is actually a very leftist. She's pushing a leftist narrative. It's like she's carrying their bags for them with this. I don't know how that's going to work for her. I don't know how that's going to work for her with this case, because she is getting lit up on social media. I mean, and you've seen some of it too, Kane. She's getting lit up on social media. This whole thing is just ridiculous. And this was after Trump had helped her. So what is she swinging back to the left? Was she always kind of on the left, and now she's just swinging back to that? Like, I've got questions. But she, you know, she's, by the way, she has voted with him so many times. She voted and affirmed with his enforcement and on his ICE, like funding for enforcement with ICE and CBP. She voted for him. She voted for the $235 million in new funding. And by the way, when that happened, and that was according to Vote Hub, when that happened, she even posted on X that passing the funding bill was a quote unquote historic win. So now she's done a 180 and she's come out with this ad. Don't you think that's incredibly questionable? The authenticity or lack thereof, the sincerity or lack thereof. I mean, there's video of her demanding that Congress give more money to ICE for enforcement. I mean, I'm looking at tons of video of her. I'm not going to sit here and, you know, beat you upside the head with this, but man alive, she actually did have a soft amnesty push. Back in 2025, she gave an interview with a local ABC in Houston where she had said, and I quote, "At some point in the future, another legislators will write another law to give them a path to citizenship. But right now, what we need to do is buy peace and allow these people to stay," end quote. So she was pushing soft amnesty then. She's all over the board. She's trying to have her foot in both camps. You don't even know where she stands on this, because she thinks you're stupid and you're not going to know that she's for amnesty, but then she also voted for more ICE and CBP funding. And she's for amnesty, but then she also demanded that ICE be more aggressive with enforcement. She's for amnesty, but then she also demanded, and to dovetail in with ICE being more aggressive with enforcement, money for them to do so in a subsequent bill. So will the real Maria Salazar please stand up? Because all I see is just, you know, political prostituting to try to figure out what camp you're going to hit with the hardest. We have more on the way. We got headlines coming up as we move. 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
2: And now, all of the news you would probably miss. It's time for Dana's Quick Five.
3: So this is an interesting story. A New York City nightclub lets you skip the line if you bring in your mom and dad. What? Yeah. It's like Stefan. It's New York's hottest nightclub. It has everything. Dancing, disco balls, and your parents. It is funny. So it's a nightclub called Joyface, and they say it not only encourages people to bring their mom and dad, but it rewards them if they do. You get to skip the line. Bring your parents and you get right in. That's literally what they say. So, and it's in New York's East Village, and it's not easy to get into unless you got mom and dad with you. They go really hard on the 70s nostalgia, apparently. And so that's like one of the reasons. They're like, they said it's better when you, and it was named after the owner's mom, Joy. So that's kind of neat, right? Would you bring your parents to the club?
4: I'm sure they'd be interested.
3: I've been to wedding receptions with my parents. I don't know that I would bring them to the club because that generation is crazy. It's just funny. Like, you think that you went hard. You don't know what that is, right? I just feel like our parents lied to us. They acted like, oh, no, we were so good in school. And then you get to a wedding reception or when, so like my family's from a small town. So like when they run into their friends from high school, they're like, you remember when? And then you hear all of these insane stories. And I really wish that I would have known that as a teenager because I would have completely used that against them to my benefit. So we are on to you. All right. So let's see. Oh, there's a bunch of heated blankets and all kinds of stuff sold on Amazon that have been recalled because you could burn yourself to death. I guess they work too well. I need one because I like it. You know, I get chilly. I want a little electric blanket. Like if I'm working in my office in the winter, it's like an exterior wall and it's super cold in there. And even with the heat on, and I got to get a little electric blanket. So I would risk that. I would risk it. I'm telling you. Amazon raises minimum pay for warehouse workers to $20 an hour. And I think that's great. Take care of the people who take care of you without the government, right? Garbage trucks now have AI cameras to score your house and clock code violations. You know what my stepdad does for Christmas for the garbage guys? He leaves beer for them with a bow on it. I kid you not. He gives them Christmas beer. And they take so good of him for years. Like, he's done this for, like, over 20 years. And they take so good of him, the good care of his stuff. Like, they never have an issue with their cans. Because he pays them off in beer. It's hysterical. I love it. That's his thing. All right. Also, we talked about the Chihuahuas being part coyote, which they completely and totally are. Because it makes sense now when you think of it. We also have... New York City is raising the snow shoveler pay to $30 an hour this winter. $30 an hour. I don't even think EMTs get that much. $30 an hour to shovel snow. Remember they had that big problem last year with it? Yeah. Also, hand soap is being recalled for potential contamination of antibiotic resistant bacteria. Then it's not soap. What is the gloop that you're putting on your hands if it's not getting rid of the bacteria? And how does that even happen? So they're saying they're recalling certain hand soaps four of them. Let's see. It's across 15 states. Intercon Chemical Company. It's the Laura Lynn Honey Apple Crisp, the Laura Lynn Feminine Pear. So it's a bunch of, it sounds like some bougie off brands. But they say they gave several different kinds of like sketchy sounding bacteria that caused bad problems. But those are the hand soaps. So it's kind of sketch, right? And I'm out of time, but we'll have more. We got more coming up. Stick with us. Third, the other half of this third hour on the way.

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1: Dear heavens, I think I just turned into a millennial. My baby Gen X self is real. This is Ed Sheeran, and I've never really listened to him. He describes himself as culturally Irish, but he's a British guy. He's the guy, and apparently, so I was reading about him. Welcome back, by the way. With the whole Macklemore thing, because it was the promoters that were like, we can't have Mackletard out there. Like, you know, I think it was really nice that Ed Sheeran gave that poor homeless man that wears everybody else's grandpa's clothes a slot on his, you know, tour. And then Mackletard's like, these people are here for me, I guess, and decides to blow it all up. And because he sucks as a songwriter and generally as a human, he decided to try to make it all about himself and try to jumpstart his career that hasn't had, he had like one hit 15 years ago, and he's tried to jumpstart his career, and just really rude, just incredibly, like, what a POS, right? Anyway, so Ed Sheeran, a nice little guy. I don't know if he's little, but he seems super nice, and I read about him, and apparently he is super nice. He donates like tons of money to charity, does all this charitable work, and he seems like a very soft, he's a very soft-spoken British person, Kane. Although that had an Irish twinge to it. And there's a reason why. So Ireland hates him now. I don't know why Ireland hates him. Is it one station, Kane, or is it the whole? Is it all of Ireland?
2: No, it's just the one. It's a classic hits radio station.
1: Okay, so why is the media going, oh, Ireland hates Ed Sheeran now. They're going to take a shillelagh and hit him on the head. I mean, what is...
2: Short answer, it's the media.
1: It's the media. Okay, so they're mad at him because the promoter dropped Mackletard because the venues were like, can Mackletard stop not performing and instead going on a political rant for a half hour? People paid to not hear this guy scream. And so, yeah. So the station, it's a classic hits station in Ireland that decided, we're not going to play his music anymore. We don't like him because he was mean to Mackletard. And they decided to drop his music, which I'm sure he's going to go cry to his millions of dollars about. And then that's it. But I just don't understand why it's being made to sound like all of Ireland hates him. That's silly. So he had all of his supporting acts, including Phineas, who's the guy who uses his sister as a vocalist. Phineas is the guy who writes for Billie Eilish. It's Billie Eilish's brother. And they all withdrew in solidarity with Mackletard. And then even Sheeran's cousin, Jethro, whoever the hell that is, said that Sheeran was a gutless coward. Why? Because he's not retarded? I don't know. I mean, I really don't know what else to say here. They're not mad. But by the way, where were all of these people when Jewish artists were being canceled? You know, if free speech is a big thing to you, where were you guys when they were going after Gal Gadot? Where were you guys when Jewish artists were being canceled? Where were you guys at when any of that happened? Oh, you were. Because it's not about free speech. You guys are just a bunch of terrorist simps. That's it. You guys are a bunch of self-indulgent, half-witted, talentless terror simps. That's all you are. It's not about free speech for you people. Step off with that. Nobody believes you. There's no genocide in Gaza, by the way, either. Nobody believes you. This is ridiculous. He's like the nicest guy ever. This was not his decision. Did they expect him to just stop his tour? Good heavens. I don't know. This is, are you serious? Now, Steve goes, you're going to, what do you mean, Steve, that I'm going to like this take? So, somebody apparently rang the dinner bell for the heifer named Rosie O'Donnell, and she decided to come stumbling from the green pastures to give you this hot take and cut 18.
3: Thinking about it, and, you know, Macklemore has done more for this subject than anyone. By the way, he dealt with everything about this. What he said initially, not offensive.
1: Oh, it wasn't offensive when he dressed up as a Jewish person.
3: What he's talking about, there's no equivalence.
1: I'm not going to make it.
3: There's no equivalence, you know.
1: Okay, I can't watch this because

0: because it's turning my brain to mush. It's giving me mind aids. I can't deal with it. Nobody cares, Rosie. Nobody cares. Like, who's, I'm just going to get up. I haven't even combed my hair yet. Juan made a really good point that he hates the fact that somebody's always forced to pick a side. And that's true. What if you didn't want to? What if you just want to perform? Stop trying to bully people into having a side, especially if yours is the retarded one. Stop it. Stop it. And you can get mad at me all you want to. I'll just get louder and meaner. And I promise you, I will outlast you. This is so stupid. I feel bad that they're picking on him and all of these people that are weighing in. We're the people with spines to say something publicly to the opposite effect, right? It's okay to not have a take. The only reason that McElturd does this is because nobody would give a rat's backside about him. They wouldn't care. So he does this to stay in the press. He does this as a substitute for music. He could write a better song, but that would probably involve him having to spend his own money to hire a bunch of other session musicians to write more tracks for him, because that takes like four or five people to write one song for him. Ed Sheeran can do what McElturd does with just a couple of pedals and a mixer and be on stage by himself. In fact, he does do that. There are times that he will go out there. And I always am super impressed when people do that, right? Like, they'll create percussion. They'll create the beat. And then they add, like, all of the other elements to it. And then by the end of it, they're playing a full song. And it sounds like they got a full backing band. But it's just, it's amazing what people can do. But you don't always have to have a take. You don't always have to weigh in. You know, there can be elements of either mystery or just not making everything about politics. This is not about people in Gaza. This is about conquering. That's all this is. This has nothing to do with people in Gaza. If any of these rat bastards actually cared about what happened in Gaza, then maybe they would do more to hold Hamas accountable instead of giving them money. If these people actually cared about anything that happened in Gaza, maybe they would do more to stop other countries from funding the terrorist entity that has done all of this, Hamas, to its people. If they actually cared. But they don't actually care. And if this was about free speech, they would have been speaking up with other, when other Jewish artists and other actors and actresses, when they would have been speaking up. And they haven't. They haven't at all. And that's what's so ridiculous. That's also what's so ridiculous about this. I mean, this is, I don't know, this was a guy that dressed up as a Jewish person and got on stage to do the Hitler salute. That's it. And he does this at all his shows because it's nobody pays attention to him otherwise. But it's not about free speech, and it's not about genocide, because there is no genocide. I don't know how many times we got to talk about this. There is not one. You can get mad at me all you want to for saying the truth, but I'm not going to lie to make you feel easier and you're evil. I'm not doing it. I'm not compromising myself for your blackened soul. No. People have got to stop this stuff. This is, it's just dumb. And they parrot the same Hamas propaganda every single time. Now, you remember when everybody, people went at Gal Gadot just because she was Israeli. They tried to get her kicked off movies. She had to drop out of the Venice Film Festival. You know why Gal Gadot isn't at the Venice Film Festival? Because she got bullied by a bunch of anti-Semite bigots and she couldn't appear. There was, remember, that was all in the news. Let me pull this story up because I have this in my notes. The they bullied her when they, yeah, she had to pull out because people were mad. She was in the, she was did a movie called In the Hand of Dante, and Gal Gadot had to pull out of the Venice Film Festival because all of the pro Hamas simps attacked her. Where are all the people for free speech for Gal Gadot? This is nothing at all about Gaza. This is about people who hate Jews. And they put on the robe of making it about Gaza when it has nothing to do with that. These people just hate Jews. Let's just be honest. These people would be in Hitler Youth like that if they could. And we all know it's true. We all know it's true. It's not about free speech. Did McElturd ever stand up for Gal Gadot? Why are you so silent? Did he? No, he didn't. Did the classic station in Ireland? Ooh, it's an Ireland classic station. They're not going to play Ed Sheeran. We'll play him on our show then. I guarantee we have more of a reach than whatever crap Lucky Charms stations in Ireland. Oh, I can get real mean. When we get mean, I'll get meaner. Probably because I'm part Irish. So stupid. This is so dumb. I mean, we could sit here and go through all of the different Jewish actors and actresses, Jewish musicians, Mattis Ayu, when they've gone after Mattis Ayu, they bullied him off of bills. This is so stupid. So it's not about free speech. This is about control. This is about propaganda. It's not about any of that. And it's sure as hell not about the people in Gaza. Where was McElturd when Hamas was shooting people going to get food trucks? Where was McElturd when Hamas was taking 20 to 40% off of every conversion when people were sending money into charitable groups and they were using it to buy more munitions? Where was he then? Where were any of these posers? Vapid posers. That's all they are. Where were they then? Nowhere to be seen. Nowhere to be seen. Where are you? Wow. Where were y'all when you had Hamas like start digging up irrigation and pipes and fashioning explosive devices and storing them in schools? Where were you guys when it was discovered that Hamas's HQ was in the hospital basement of the biggest hospital in all of Gaza, right there in Gaza City? Where were y'all at? Nobody was saying that's wrong. Maybe you shouldn't use civilian areas as cover for your terrorist activity. But not a single one of these people have ever said anything to that extent at all. None of it. And they also didn't say anything after October 7th either. In fact, I dare say that they're probably happy about it because, again, they're a bunch of bigots. This isn't about any of the things that they claim. It's literally just because they hate Jews. They go after people simply for being Israeli, and that is it. It's not enough. Ed Sheeran has done nothing, has said nothing, and they're going after him simply because they can't bend his knee. That's what this is all about. So if they can't, if they're trying to bend your knee, lock them. If they're trying to drown you out, get louder. And I hope he doesn't. I hope he does not bend his knee. That'll make it 50 times worse. Because if you think this is going to go away just because he does that, you are so dumb. You clearly have not been paying attention. He's going to be in Texas, apparently. I'm like, should we go and see him in Texas? I mean, it's not my jam, but, you know, heck, maybe we should. I don't know. We got more on the way as we move, folks, towards the conclusion of our third hour. 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
3: So about the Ed Sheeran thing, Lorraine makes a really good point because she talks about K-pop. I love K-dramas, and the K-pop stuff, I love the pageantry of all of it. It actually is fascinating. But she was like, no, if you pay to see BTS, you're going to see just BTS. They're not going to have anybody else up. If you pay to see Blackpink, you're going to see Blackpink, and you're not going to have anybody. That's actually kind of awesome. That's pretty baller when you can do that, though, right? That's pretty sweet. So that's kind of interesting. Just putting that out there. So, yeah, we'll see what happens with that. I really just really, really, really, really hope Ed Sheeran doesn't bend the knee. I really hope, and I hope he's getting a lot of support back channel. I just find that whole thing to be one of the craziest things I've ever seen in my life, where someone who didn't do anything is the one who's getting boycotted. Just, that's crazy. That's insane to me. I don't know. Kane is trying to show you guys. I'm just going to warn you right now.
4: What are you doing?
3: No. I'm just setting it up. I'm going to warn people about the video of the, they are like the worst. It's like Woodland Fae, but demonic. Right?
5: It does seem like a prior to sacrifice type dance.
3: Yeah.
5: You know what I mean?
3: I'm just setting it up, getting ready to save it. Yeah, just setting up. One last thing. I didn't get Abdul El Sayed had blamed slavery for healthcare woes. What? Yeah, he says if you oppose taxpayer funded care for illegal immigrants, you're also a racist. He's been here for 2 seconds. Can we not? Just not and say we did, maybe? I don't know. Can you just stop? Can this guy just quit? I need him to quit. This is so annoying. It's getting annoying. It's a video from 2022 where he did, we don't have time to play it, but he did this big interview, and he was explaining how, basically, if you oppose everything that he likes, you're a racist and also believe in slavery or something. The reasoning never makes sense with these people. Can I start doing that for me? Like, if you listen to bad music, that's racist, right? I'm just going to start saying that just to confuse people, especially if I think you're on the left. No, that's racist. Or that's like slavery, right? The barrel pants right now for women, that's like racism. I don't know why, it just is. I don't like it. I'm just doing what the left does, right? Makes sense. Like high-waisted jeans, racism. I don't know why, because I don't like it. So obviously, as the left says, that's racist. I mean, that's how definitions work, right? We can just make them whatever we want. There's no bearing in any kind of reality. If they can do it, why can't we?
4: Right.
3: I'm just saying. So, wow.

0: You see, being see people carrying signs talking about graphic stuff with strap-ons. Just think that that's probably not appropriate. All right, today's stupidity came.
1: That's a great way to segue into what we're about to do.
0: I'm so sorry. They're not naked. They're in Spanx.
1: All right, this was in Wisconsin. It's at the Art of Preserve of John Michael Kohler Arts Center, and this is what they call art. And by the way, you can thank Juan for blurring out.
0: Juan wasn't going to let this air.
1: Yeah, that's Juan's the big winner here. This is real audio. This isn't fake audio put over this video.
0: So every person who's playing an instrument is doing their own thing.
1: Yeah, and they're doing it on purpose, which is even worse. So that's today in stupidity.
0: I need eye bleach.
1: Everybody.
0: I need to wash my eyeballs
1: out. Let me check the stock market. Yeah. Look at that. Eye bleach is going crazy.
0: Does it for us today. I'm sorry about that, guys. I hope you have a great rest of your day. Have a wonderful weekend as well. God bless. Back with you on Monday.

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5: Pressure on Iran. I'm Deborah Valentine, Fox News. Hundreds of Iranians gathering Friday for a government-organized rally, many pledging a willingness to take up arms against the U.S. Meantime, Washington continues its two-pronged approach at fighting Iran, both militarily and economically. The White House announcing they're cracking down on cryptocurrency to try and drain Iran's finances.
6: This is the first time that the Treasury Department has using Operation Economic Outcast to crack down on a digital asset. The sanctions here that the Trump administration is calling a bit an exchange called BitBank that is processing fees for ships going through the Strait of Hormuz. The sanctions say that the bank then routes hundreds of millions of dollars into the IRGC for the ships passing through the strait. Now, in a statement about the move, the Treasury Secretary Scott Bessin says designations of Iranian digital asset infrastructure make it perfectly clear that efforts to finance the Iranian regime using cryptocurrencies are not beyond OFAC's reach.
5: That's Fox Business Network's Edward Lawrence reporting from the White House. The fate of the Kennedy Center in the nation's capital remains uncertain at this time. Here's Fox's Kristen Goodwin with more.
7: President Trump speaking about the Kennedy Center Friday.
8: The place is a dump. It's been a dump for years. It's lost money for years. I can turn it around, fix it.
7: The president saying this week the Performing Arts Center would not be renovated and could be ripped down if courts shoot down his plan to rename it after him, arguing it needs government support to stay open. A tribute to former President John F. Kennedy, the building closed Wednesday, sparking more questions as President Trump was seen reading a poster about its demolition. A federal judge this week ruling President Trump's name can't be added to the building's exterior. With
5: Fox's Kristen Goodwin reporting. 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
5: President Trump announcing that all 50 states have signed on to participate in his most favored nation's Medicaid drug pricing model. He made the announcement in front of reporters at the Oval Office Friday.
8: We take historic action to officially extend the benefits of our most favored nation agreements on prescription drug prices to state Medicaid programs all across the nation. They go into the states and the states are going to look very good.
5: The most favored nation's program aims to lower drug prices to those paid by comparably developed nations. Members of California are facing more severe weather as Orange County has declared a state of emergency for coastal erosion. Fox's Christina Coleman explains the frustrations that residents are having from this weather threat.

0: Brett.
1: Some residents are voicing their frustration with the red tape in this heavy regulated state. They say it's keeping folks from adequately protecting their property amid growing concerns over looming El Nino storms. Now, in response to concerns about overregulation, the Coastal Commission tells Fox News that their agency has approved all emergency permit applications for rock revetments along Beach Road and Dana Point, which allow for additional armoring across 17 properties. They also said staff worked hard to make sure folks had the required authorization, including approving permits over Labor Day weekend.
2: Other locations that the storm could impact are Northern and Southern California, Oregon, and Washington. Cuba's been hit by another blackout. Millions of people across the island are without electricity after its power grid collapsed. The Ministry of Energy and Mines announced the blackout on its official X account. A cause was not mentioned. Power grid collapses are increasingly common since January after the U.S. imposed an energy blockade aimed at forcing a change in Cuba's political system. I'm Deborah Valentine. This is Fox News.

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good evening. The lights are down low, and the rest of your place is quiet. We are 100% all live for the next 4 hours in a world that is responding directly to this show. There's a new Pentagon UFO video release as of today. Disclosure because of Coast to Coast, new videos, new talks. In fact, word on the investigation that the government has looked into wormholes and warp drives. That came right from the show. And also today, RFK announces that they're going to officially investigate chemtrails. A topic that came to light right here in the dark at Coast to Coast. And down here in an underground studio, there's just the glow of the console, a microphone, and you and me in the middle of the night. My name's Rich Barra, and tonight I'm your host for Coast to Coast AM. Thank you, George Norrie, for asking me to step in. And tonight, we're going somewhere dark because there's things that have followed human beings for thousands of years. Ghosts, curses, voices from the dead, things seen from the corner of an eye that disappear when you turn to look. That feeling that someone or something has just walked into the room. And then there are stories that families carry, the ones passed from grandmother to mother. From mother to daughter, stories about healers, witches, spirits, and, quite honestly, things that are probably better left alone. My guest tonight was born into one of those families. Wendy Mata is a fifth-generation Bruja Curandera. I believe I'm saying that right. That's a Mexican witch and traditional healer, as well as an initiated shaman and fire priestess. Her story takes a pretty unexpected turn. Before devoting her life to this world, Wendy spent more than 25 years in tech, cybersecurity, digital forensics, all that, following evidence, tracking things people couldn't see, and finding what was hiding beneath the surface. Well, tonight we're going beneath the surface into curses that may move through bloodlines, into communication with the dead, into possession, into the legend and possible reality of La Llorona, the Weeping Woman, and into Wendy's own encounters with things that she says she can't explain in places around the world. Her new book is Bruja Curandera, Spells, Rituals, and Ancestor Work from a Mexican Healer Witch. And later we're going to do Open Lines. That's the part of the night that totally belongs to you. I want the stories that you don't usually tell, the curse that you believe that was put on you, the ghost that you saw when nobody else was there, the voice you heard in an empty house, the things that followed you home, or that one experience you've spent years trying to convince yourself never really happened. Keep the lights down low for me. Pour another cup of coffee. We got a lot going on. Whether you're driving through the New Mexico desert on a dark highway, or you're staring at the ceiling trying to get to sleep, I'm here with you. I am in the Arizona desert. We will sail into the mystic together. When we come back, Wendy Mata. This is Coast to Coast AM.

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0: Welcome back to Coast AM. I'm your host, Rich Barra. Wendy Mata is a fifth-generation Bruja Curandera, initiated shaman and fire priestess. She is the founder of Bruja Power Botanica and a dedicated guide on the path to reclaiming one's inner power. Wendy shares the ancient wisdom of Mexico wherever she goes through in-person and online events for the first time ever. New guest here. Welcome, Wendy, to Coast AM. Hey.
1: Hello. Thank you for having me.
0: Yeah. I met you kind of via the telephone earlier this week on my other radio show, John Jay and Rich in the Morning. We had a pretty good time, but we were really talking about family curses. And your story is so interesting. I think maybe what we should do before we start getting into generational curses and such, I want to hear about your sort of sordid beginnings with this, because you were born into this life, but didn't really get into this life until a little bit later, right?
1: Yes, I became a bruja full time in 2021.
0: And we say
1: in 2021.
0: Well, yes. So before, and you say bruja, right?
1: Yes, bruja curandera.
0: Yeah, boy, that's fun to say. That actually makes it sound even cooler. So you're a fifth generation. So growing up in that world, what's it like for you as a kid, being around this stuff?
1: So people often ask me this question, as what is the difference between your life and the life of others that didn't grow up in magic? And I don't know how life is without it. I remember growing up going to witness family members doing limpias, which is energy cleansings that we do in Mexico. I remember family members healing with plants, with prayer, with dances, with rain, with earth, and kind of living a little bit of a different life. We do believe in science. We do go to doctors. But first, we tried all the traditional methods before we get into the medical system. And it was really interesting because I grew up talking to the dead, seeing ghosts, seeing spirits, and realizing that not everybody had that life was quite shocking to me.
0: You know, what's kind of interesting too is so I come from, an Italian Catholic family, and I always say the Italians and the Mexican culture is a lot closer than you think, especially the family dynamic of it. And, you know, my grandmother and great grandmother, they would talk about ghosts all the time. They would talk about spirits. They would talk about the eye, the evil eye, all the time. And that's prevalent in Mexican culture too. Why do you think it is still so prevalent? And in America, it kind of gets a little bit like, that's not real.
1: One of those things that if you grow up with it, that becomes part of your belief system. And when you're growing up and then you kind of learn the signs of what mal de ojo, that's how we call it in Mexico, what mal de ojo is, you give it a representation in your life. If you have a headache, you think it's mal de ojo. If you're feeling ill, you think it's mal de ojo. If you cannot sleep, you think it's mal de ojo. It's almost like a reality includes mal de ojo. And we first have to, I think it's similar to in the Italian tradition, I believe, which we use eggs to cleanse our energy. So yeah, we have to go through the process of limpias to remove the mal de ojo from our body. And for what I have witnessed in my life and the life of other people, about 80% of the headaches and 80% of the illness and 80% of the things actually do go away when you do a limpia.
0: And, you know, I guess that's not true because, you know, I have some family members that are from the South, and the people there seem to have traditions too, where it's like, yeah, well, if you break a mirror, you need to go bury it in a river somewhere. So we all have our traditions, and I want to hear about those tonight
1: right
0: too. As people get into it, the things that maybe your grandmother taught you that you still do, like, what's the throwing the salt over your back or over your shoulder? What is that one?
1: It's just to eliminate the possibility of throwing the salt not in the shoulder to give you a curse.
0: You don't want to throw salt directly into your shoulder. Is that the deal? That's bad?
1: Yes. Yeah. Or put it in a margarita if that's your thing too, I guess.
0: So you spent a lot of time. How does somebody who grows up in that, forgive my poverty of language here, but let me say it like this. In a family full of witches, how do you go from that into cybersecurity? What's the path? Because that seems sort of not adjacent.
1: Well, A lot of witches and brujas have a really strong impact in equipment and technology. We
0: Oh, that
1: touch a
0: makes sense.
1: computer. Yeah, we touch a computer. We touch a light bulb. We touch something and it can either break or glitch. So when I was a kid, my brother used to call me Manos de Estómago, which is like basically everything that you touch goes to, the toilet.
0: Yes.
1: And
0: Got
1: I
0: that
1: was a little
0: far.
1: frustrated. Yeah, I was a little frustrated with that. So I thought what I'm going to do is that I'm going to be an engineer and I'm going to learn how to fix the things that I break.
0: Ah, okay. But
1: So I
0: you did
1: ended in
0: that
1: technology because of that.
0: for 25 years, though. That wasn't just a, a step in a direction. You really got ensconced in that world. Is there
1: Yes.
0: a similarity between tracking down a cyber bug and cleansing a cursed family? Is there some parallels?
1: Actually, yes. I actually, it's very interesting because the type of job that I have, people used to pay me to solve problems that nobody else could figure out why. I actually traveled the world, fixing the problems that nobody else could figure out why. And now that I am not in cybersecurity, I can say it, but I used to just go talk to the spirits in the buildings. I used to talk to the spirits of the servers. I used to talk to the ancestors of the people in the production line. And I used to ask them, can you please point me into what is failing? So I've always used my ability to talk to spirits and talk to the dead for many different things. It also did in technology. So the difference really, I think everything is energy, right? So there's not a lot of difference. And yes, there's a lot of abstract concepts in technology that they're not necessarily spiritual. But when you combine both, you become, I guess, I don't know what the word is, but like you have different capacities and abilities that other people doesn't have.
0: That's pretty interesting to me. So from a person who's been schooled in engineering and gone through, this is the way IT works and a system works, you can tell me definitively that there is energy from the other side. There are curses. There are things that go bump in the night that maybe you can't explain, but you're saying, even from an engineering standpoint, for 25 years, that is 100% real.
1: Yes, absolutely.
0: So take me to the moment for you when something that your family believed maybe hit you as, oh, this is real. I know you grew up with it, but something that had the impact on you that, oh, okay, the veil is thin.
1: So when I was a kid, I used to have an imaginary friend. I don't know. I don't believe it was an imaginary friend. It was actually a ghost that lived in my house. Her name was Letty. And this probably was between the age of 5 and 9. And I remember my sister kind of like joking a little bit with me and saying, if she's actually real, you need to ask her to turn on and turn off the light. So I did. And we had conversations about ghosts in our family our entire life. And I believe in them. But it wasn't until that day that I talked to Letty, the ghost that was living in my mom's house, that she turned off the light of the living room when I asked her to turn off the light that I believed. And it was actually a running joke in my family that if we needed to turn on and turn off the light of the living room, she will do it. So I grew up with a ghost that was very friendly that will turn on and turn off the light. Also
0: That's
1: when my
0: handy.
1: brothers, yeah, right. And we didn't have remote controls back then, right? So
0: Right.
1: when
0: Could you
1: my
0: do that?
1: brothers had my, yeah, she will also change the channels. Yes.
0: And she wasn't getting part-time money? That sounds like a personal assistant.
1: Right. I should probably go back to my mom's house and leave her some
0: Yeah, no
1: candy if
0: kidding.
1: she's still there.
0: If you could get her to unload the dishwasher, then I'd be impressed.
1: Wouldn't that be amazing?
0: Wouldn't that? So when you talk about things like a possession, which I know you've seen a lot of, what do those look like from your perspective? How is that different than, like what we see in The Exorcist and the movies and all that?
1: I cannot say that what we see in movies is not real because movies are based many times on the human experience, right? I haven't had the opportunity to see that. I don't know if I want to see it, but the type of possessions and spirits that I have seen in people are very different. I've seen people changing completely, like being not themselves anymore. I have seen humans who become shells. So a shell is somebody that their soul leaves their body and then a spirit enters their body.
0: Now that's scary. That's really scary.
1: Right. Yes, and absolutely.
0: So your whole face looks different. Now, not to get off on a tangent here, but I feel like we've seen celebrities that have happened too. That you're like, oh, they need medication, or maybe they're on drugs. Like, to me, they look totally different. Even like their teeth look different. That to me seems like something way deeper than just using drugs is happening.
1: Yes. And actually, like, drugs can be a gateway to somebody leaving their body because they're checking out so much from the reality that in this checkout, something can come and inhabit their bodies and then they never leave. So you see this complete change in their bodies, in their eyes, in their teeth, in their presence, in their voice, in their behaviors, because they are somebody different.
0: When you say bruja, how do you say the second word?
1: Curandera.
0: Curandera. What does that mean in English? Translate that for me.
1: The translation will be witch and healer.
0: Okay. And that is the name of your book, by the way. And I'm interested in this book for a lot of reasons, but the first thing that hit me were the colors that you chose for the book. Tell me about that.
1: When I was working with a publisher on the cover, I was asking them to choose something that will represent Mexico and that will represent the Day of the Dead. So some of the flowers on the book are the representation of the cempasúchil, and then there is also monarch butterflies on the cover. Mm-hmm. And then the last thing that is very interesting on the book that it was done on purpose is that in the front, there is something that looks like a cup, which is actually called a sahumador.
0: It looks like a chalice, though. It looks like something you would see in church.
1: Yes, yes. So what you do is that you put a charcoal inside of this chalice, and then you put copal, which is a resin that we use for spiritual cleansing. So the purpose of having this sahumador or chalice in the front of the book is that it helps cleanse the path of the people that has it.
0: And we should tell everybody right now that are listening that it's linked up at Coast to Coast AM. So I think it's fascinating. I think you're fascinating. And during the course of the night, will you tell us, maybe if we don't have a bruja available to us, some things we can do if we feel like maybe we're being followed around by bad luck or a spirit or some kind of not great energy? Are there things you can do without a licensed practicing bruja that you can do to kind of clear your house, clear the path? Are there some

0: things, practices that you can do on your own?
1: Yeah, anybody can do it. Anybody has the ability to cleanse their energy, heal their energy, and align themselves to spirit. You don't have to be a bruja or a curandera to do it. So I can tell you, practice this now or later, whenever you want.
0: In Practical Magic, that movie, Practical Magic 2, is out right now. It follows, you know, the story of like a family. Anybody falls in love with these, they're cursed. It's a generational curse. And anybody that they fall in love with will die. And in this case, those curses are generational. Can curses be generational?
1: Yes, they can.
0: They can? They follow?
1: Yes.
0: That's no fair. Like, we have nothing to do.
1: There's actually a study of epigenetics, right, which traces the DNA of our ancestors and their sicknesses and how they follow us. So it's very similar, but in this case, it's the spiritual and the emotional. But sometimes we are the ones that are meant to bring the curses. Sometimes a lot of people that are going through a lot of things in life usually is because they are the ones that are meant to change the history of their families.
0: Okay, so you may have been born to break the curse.
1: Yes.
0: Okay, because it's not enough that I don't have to deal with my grandparents, like, you know, glaucoma and high blood pressure. I got to inherit that too.
1: Right.
0: That's not enough. That's wild. Have you ever started a cleanse or any kind of practice and thought, uh-oh, this one's a lot, that it was more?
1: Yes.
0: Okay, can you tell me about that?
1: So there is a lot of betrayal that runs in my family line. Pretty much every single woman in my family has been cheated by someone, or they have had relationships that are friendships or partnerships that have been very complicated. So when something really funky happened to me in 2014, I started to make a list of all the women in my family that had gone through it, because I decided that it ended with me. I have a daughter, and I don't want my daughter to go through the same stuff. So I did what we call a timeline cleansing, right? I went through the entire timeline, mine and my ancestors, to try to figure out where that originated. And then I talked to the spirits of each of my ancestors, asking them for their permission to release the wound. So that from me now on, everybody that has a relationship has a healthy relationship. And it was a really powerful experience, but I also was receiving so much information from my ancestors about the pain that they were carrying. And it wasn't just my mom and my grandmother, but it was my great-grandmother, my great-great-grandmother, and aunts and cousins, and pretty much all the women in my family. So we were able to... Yeah, go ahead.
0: How do you know, though? How do you know that the spirit you're talking to is your grandmother? Because I would imagine if you're a nefarious spirit from the other side, I might just be lying to you and saying that I'm your grandmother just to get access to you. Does that happen?
1: Oh, yes. The trickster spirits. I can't say that in English.
0: Trickster.
1: The trickster spirits are.
0: We'll help each other tonight. You'll help me with the Spanish.
1: You.
0: I'll help you with the English.
1: Thank you so much. Yeah, so the trickster spirits will definitely come and do that and pretend that they are somebody else. But one of my recommendations to people when they're living a spiritual practice that is non-conventional, to put it in a way, it's that you have to create a relationship with your spirit. So you get to know them to the point that when they come and talk to you, you know that they are them.
0: Okay, so when we come back, let's talk about some of the ways that you can cleanse the bad juju from you. Let's do that. Let's get into some practices, and then later on we'll take some calls and we'll dig into our cursed listeners. Let's see if we can break it. We can break a few curses tonight, yeah?
1: Let's do it.
0: Let's do it. Wendy, Matt, when we come back on Coast to Coast AM.

0: self-nominated Nobel Prize candidate Greg Gutfeld is coming to St. Louis.
1: We love you that much.
0: You watch him on The Five and laugh with him on Gutfeld. Now see him in person at the Family Arena.
1: We're doing this for you.
0: Sunday, October 18th. 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
2: Fox News, I'm Roxanne Evans. President Trump announcing a new deal with Denmark to bolster the U.S. military presence in Greenland after months of threatening to take the island by force from the NATO ally. And the president also saying he's banning CNN, MS Now, and Politico from the White House for publishing what he described as, quote, fake news. The Senate battle in Texas between Republican Ken Paxton and Democrat James Tallarico has some calling it a toss-up. Congressman Chip Roy tells Fox Business's The Bottom Line that the party just needs more time.
3: We've got to tell the American people, you should like what we've been doing, but you're right, we're not there yet. Let us finish the job. We need time to finish the job.
2: The conflict with Iran and its impact on the U.S. economy has caused concern among some voters. 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
1: We are talking witchcraft, spells, curses. Our guest is Wendy Mata, and taking your calls all here next hour. And of course, you know, you can reach me. Probably the best way to reach me, if you are online, is my Instagram. It's up. It's at Rich Barra. Same thing with Facebook. If you want to send me a note on there, I can see those too. And I want to talk to Wendy. Well, you're there. You're still with us, right, Wendy?
2: Yes, I am.
1: I want to ask you about La Llorona, because I live in Arizona. And when I lived in Tucson specifically, you could not get away from the stories of La Llorona. In fact, it was a movie, too, a terrifying movie. But for people who don't know, can you tell us the story?
2: It's a regional story. So depending on where you hear the story of La Llorona, there's a little bit of differences. But I can definitely speak into the one that I learned from my own experiences and from my family. Is that okay?
1: Of course.

0: So, La Llorona, it's a woman. Many people believe that she was called Maria, who drowned her children in the river.
1: Oh my
0: And
1: gosh.
0: this, yeah, horrible. And this was an action because her husband cheated on her, and she, in her despair and pain, kill her children. And the story of La Llorona is that she goes through the streets at night looking for cheating men to kill them. But when she's walking around the streets, she says, "Ay, mis hijos," which translates to "all my children." When I was 7 years old, I had the, what can I say, bless or curse to actually encounter La Llorona. I was
1: What?
0: in San Is yes.
1: My
0: I
1: God, I've
0: was
1: got
0: in
1: chills. First of all, nobody does terrible like macabre stories like Mexico. They get just the best. So her husband
0: So,
1: cheats on her and she kills her children. That's not the way you handle
0: no, it's
1: that.
0: not. But the interesting thing about La Llorona, and I'll share my part of the story.
1: Yeah,
0: But
1: so you're
0: the
1: seven.
0: interesting, yeah. So I'm 7. Yeah, I'm 7 years old, and I am in San Isidro Labrador. So this is a rancho or a farm, or I guess rancho city now, but a rancho back then when I was 7. It's a rancho in Coahuila. And this is the place where my grandmother taught me our relationship with water. Her people used to dance to the rain. So we are rainmakers. We used to go to the cerro, to the mountain, to dance on May 15, which is San Isidro Day, to dance to the rain. So it was one of the most important spiritual experiences in my life yet. And I talk about this experience in the book and in a lot of places, but I never share the other part of the experience, which is that the night that my grandmother took me to the mountain to teach me about dancing to the water, that is the night that I experienced La Llorona. I remember up to right now how the room where I was staying became so cold. I remember the chill on my bones and my cells and my hair and my body, knowing that something was wrong. And I remember that in the room, like, do you sleep with all your cousins in the same room in Mexico when you are visiting your family? And I remember my cousins also noticing this. And one of the older cousins that were on the room, she said to me, "This is La Llorona. Sometimes she comes at night and she passed through the streets." So I thought she was kidding. I thought that she was kidding, and I thought that this was just a legend. But suddenly, when the temperature of the room started changing and we started becoming so cold, it was almost like a shivering in our body. I remember her screaming outside of the window, "Ay, mis hijos, ay, mis hijos." And I remember that my cousin said to me, "All you have to do is hide yourself under the blankets and pray until she's gone."
1: That's international. Of course, you hide under the blankets. That's what all of us do.
0: Right? Especially when you're 7. It marked me forever. It marked me forever. I came back home. I was in that trip with my grandmother and my aunt Angelita. I came back to Reynosa and I couldn't sleep. I couldn't sleep for days. I was terrified
1: Well,
0: of
1: I
0: what
1: bet.
0: was outside of my window.
1: You heard the screaming. You heard that with your ears?
0: Yes, I heard the screaming, and I also heard, it's almost like the windows ramble when she was passing by. You know how
1: Ooh.
0: it is when the wind is strong outside? It was something like that.
1: That's terrifying.
0: Yes, so I actually came back home and I couldn't sleep for days. I couldn't sleep for days. And what my mom did is that she took me to a bruja. She took me to a bruja to heal me, to a bruja curandera. So that was a susto experience. So we call when your soul is in shock, it gets asustado. It's almost like a shock or a fear. So I had to go to a healer to do a process of limpia, a susto, curando susto. So I think in shamanism it's called soul retrieval. So that my soul could come back to my body fully, because otherwise I would have walked life incomplete, because the moment was so terrifying that a piece of my soul had left. So the
1: Well,
0: woman that was working.
1: why was La Llorona outside your window? You're just a bunch of cousins sleeping together. There's no cheating men in there. No cheating men in there to kill.
0: I don't think she wasn't there for us. I think she was just walking by on the road.
1: Unless maybe one of your uncles was, on the sly a little bit.
0: Probably.
1: You
0: I don't want to
1: never
0: say the
1: know.
0: chisme. Yeah, you never know. I don't want to say the
1: You're
0: chisme on the
1: like,
0: family.
1: Wendy's like, I don't know if she was on the wrong track. Well, you did say the women in your life got cheated on upon quite a bit.
0: A
1: So
0: lot. Yeah, a lot. Yeah, a
1: might be
0: lot.
1: something there. She might have been on the right path. Okay, let's take a quick break. And when we come

0: come back, Wendy, I want you to talk about, well, first of all, that was such an impactful moment. Look at what it's done. You are now a Bruja. So that moment in your life was very impactful. Very impactful. It changed your life, even though you didn't realize it back then. When we come back, let's talk about how we can ward off some ill will curses on our own without needing a Bruja. There's things that you can do. Wendy's going to tell us about that when we come back on Coast to Coast AM.
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0: Welcome back to Coast AM. I'm your host, Rich Barrow. Wendy Mata is our guest, fifth generation Mexican witch, Bruja Curandera. I think I said that right. Initiated shaman and fire priestess. She has a book out. It's linked up at Coast to Coast AM. We're talking about La Llorona and the different versions of her. I don't know if there's any more terrified than Wendy's version. Well, that's nuts. But when we talk about curses and energy, I want to get into haunted places. Now, there are some places that advertise their ghosts. I know for where I am in Arizona, when you go up to Jerome, there's literally the haunted hotel that they put you in. There's places all around here that almost advertise that the rooms are haunted, or like the Hotel Del in San Diego. But what about the places that you walk into, and even though I'm not a shaman, but I can feel some weird energy in certain places that feels like it must be haunted. And then there's some places I've walked into where you feel like totally different, like a celebration energy. Do you ever feel that too?
1: Yes. I have encountered certain things in places that are so creepy.
0: Well, like what? Give me one.
1: Well, it was one time in Venice. I call it the creepy clown room.
0: Ooh, I'm already out. You said in Venice, in Italy?
1: Yes, in Venice. I was there, I think it was like, I don't remember which year, like about 7 years ago, perhaps maybe a little longer. And the room that I was staying had what I will call a harvesting spirit. So some buildings have spirits that are so old that they live off the energy of the people staying there. Ooh. And it was actually a similar coldness that I felt on my body, like La Llorona, now that I'm thinking about it. And it was this harvesting spirit that lives of the essence of people. So I encountered that there. I also encounter a harvesting spirit in New Orleans, in one of the haunted hotels in New Orleans.
0: Well, that makes sense. New Orleans is a town full of that, right?
1: Yes. I also encounter one of them in Paris, and I also encounter one of them in Taiwan. But the creepiest one was the creepy clown. And I call it creepy clown because the room had a lot of decoration for clowns. Clowns are great, but they can be really creepy.
0: Not a fan.
1: I remember feeling that sensation that life was leaving my body. I actually got sick after, because it was so intense, the experience, that I'm not sure how much energy I lost from my body, but that harvesting spirit had some fun. I actually experienced sleep paralysis in that room. We call it in Mexico, se te subió el muerto, which is like a dead spirit is on the top of you and it's absorbing you.
0: You can feel that. Like you feel like you can't breathe, you can't move, and they're on your chest.
1: Yes, that's the one. And it was from the creepy clown. It was having fun.
0: Well, that doesn't sound fun.
1: No, but I have to laugh to it, because if I think about it, it's terrifying.
0: Oh, I was going to say, you're giggling now. I'm wondering why you're giggling. That doesn't sound funny to me.
1: Back then it was. I actually remember, like, when I was finally able to move, I remember calling the lobby. It was like about 3 a.m. in the morning, and calling the lobby to ask if they could get me into a different room. And they say that they were sold out. So I packed my stuff really quick. I had just arrived to that room. So this happening like the 3 hours that I was in the room.
0: Oh, my.
1: And I remember packing all my stuff really quickly and going down to the lobby and just waiting in the lobby until it became 6 a.m. in the morning, but I could actually leave the hotel. And I just went hotel by hotel trying to find one that had an available room.
0: And
1: it was so scary to be there.
0: Did they say, yeah, everybody checks out of that room because of the clown ghost?
1: Well, when I was checking out, they were looking at me a little strange. And I was like, oh, you are in that room. Yes.
0: Yeah, they should know. I guess I'm wondering, I know energy is just energy, but can like a normal person, a normie, as we call them in the witch world, a muggle, can they put a curse on somebody that lasts generations? Can just somebody's just ill will? Cause I think on my morning show, when you called in, there was a girl, her name was Sarah. I don't know if you remember her, but she said,
1: yeah, I remember. Yes.
0: Her sister, right? Oh, I have a follow up for that, by the way. She called in and said that her sister had passed away, and her sister and her didn't get along very well. And her sister kind of like somehow, some way on her way out, kind of gave her this, the evil eye or whatever it is, and said, didn't really say anything, but she basically said, I'm going to torment you a little bit, and has tormented her. And so we were giving her some things, and she said, did you know that right after I got off the phone with Wendy, like two of my tires blew out on my car, like moments later.
1: Whoa.
0: She said, within a minute and a half. I should have gotten her phone number and put her on tonight. See if we can help her a little more.
1: Yeah, if we can help her a little more. Like, oh, Sarah, so, you can call.
0: So can the normies, like, affect that kind of power? Or do you need some sort of priestess, shaman, or something like that to make the curse stick?
1: No, humans are incredibly powerful. And depending on the circumstances, the emotional system is an amplifier. So if somebody's really angry, really sad, really frustrated, they can affect somebody else's energy to the point that they can even affect the generations. Yes.
0: La Llorona was just a normal person whose husband cheated on her, and she went down the dark path, right? She let the darkness take over.
1: She let the darkness take over, but I think she's also a teacher to everybody to see her with a little bit of compassion, because how will someone react when they feel... I mean, obviously what she did is not justifiable, but it's a story of grief, right? Like, she's hunting people because she's grieving. She's grieving the actions of her and what happened to her children and her husband.
0: Well, one of the things I do when things feel stressful is I pray. You know, I grew up Catholic, and I have that very close to my soul at all times. But what other things can you do if you feel the negative energy sort of permeating you, like poor listener Sarah, who feels like her sister is kind of walking around with her? What are some of the things that you can do to cleanse yourself?
1: Talking to spirits, it's usually my to go. We have a lot of spirits that are protectors. Some of them can be your ancestors. In the case of Sarah, she had a problem with one of her ancestors, right? But there is also other ancestors in the other side, like in the case of Sarah, that also have her back. So all of us have ancestors, and a lot of our ancestors are there to help us.
0: How do you find them? How do you find which ones are got the good juice?
1: If there are ancestors that we had a really good relationship with them when they were alive, they usually are a good place to start with the ones that we already had a relationship with. But if there are ancestors that we don't know, like sometimes people are adopted or they haven't seen their family in a long time, or they just don't know their family history, right? They can just call upon the ancestors that are well, that are good, that are supportive. And those ancestors can come and support. But we also have to have a relationship with the bad ancestors, because sometimes the bad ancestors can be the ones that are our protectors. My family had a lot of Comanches, and in occasions when I have needed really strong spiritual protection, I'm not necessarily calling my abuela. I am calling the ones that love the blood.
0: It seems like what you're talking about is a little bit like we've got the stuff covered in movies. This sounds a little like Coco to me. Did you watch that movie?
1: Yes, it's just a beautiful movie.
0: And then there's an ancestor that, you know, one of the kids kind of like really looked up to, found out that they weren't such a good ancestor, right? Plot twist.
1: Yeah.
0: Don't mean to spoil that for anybody who hasn't seen that movie yet.
1: But sometimes we have to have a relationship with those too.
0: You talked about, when I talked to you before, you'd mentioned oceans, lakes, rivers being a good healing place to let the water kind of wash away some of the things that might be sticking to you.
1: Yeah. So besides working with our ancestors, we can also work with the elements, right? So a suggestion is that if you're carrying a lot of negative energy, if you feel like you're carrying a curse, if you're feeling that you're carrying magia or the bad intentions of someone, it doesn't even have to be a curse, but the bad intentions of someone, one of the things that you can do is that you can get into the ocean. You can ask the ocean for permission to release whatever it is that you're carrying in your energy field. And you can ask the ocean to wash away anything that you need to let go. So you get into the ocean. Obviously, you have to be careful because the ocean is dangerous. It's beautiful, but it's dangerous, right? So you have to be careful in the way that you do it, but do it in a way that is safe. Or if it's impossible to get into the ocean, at least come close and grab some water with your hands and wash the energy away with the water of the ocean.
0: I was going to say tap water, sink water's as powerful as ocean water? Or I guess it can be.
1: It can be. It can be. You can take a shower, and in the shower, you can bring some salt in the shower and rub your body with the salt. But fire, I love fire. And one of the best ways of releasing energy is just simply by sitting in front of a fire, a fireplace, a fire pit, and imagining that you're extracting whatever negative energy you have from your body. So it's almost like you're pulling it out and you're sending it to the fire.
0: Fire, well, if you're in a bathtub, has the power. Listening to us right now, if you're around a fire listening to us right now, you're already doing the work. So that's really good.
1: Right.
0: So we're going to take callers here this next hour. I want to talk to a lot of people, and I want to tell the Coast listeners what I think is so cute about Wendy is this is her first episode, and she said doing this radio show was a lot more terrifying than clearing ghosts. It's been okay, right? I've taken care of you. You don't feel too nervous anymore, right? We're good, right?
1: I feel better. Thank you.
0: Better. Okay, good. So when people call in, what kind of stuff can they ask you? What kind of stuff can we help them with?
1: Whatever they need. They can go ahead and do it. Yeah, go ahead and ask whatever you need.
0: Well, so we're going to kind of open this wide open to Wendy Mata, fifth generation, let me say it, Bruja Curandera. Was that right? Was that close?
1: Yes, it was. It was great.
0: Which means that she is all about the healing powers of using, you know, just like she said, energy, ancestors, the elements. She can kind of help us through. So what kind of people come to you generally? People that live in a haunted house, people that feel like their life isn't going well. What sort of people seek you out?
1: Because of the area where I live in the D.C. area, Washington, D.C., I have a lot of people that cannot talk about their problems because of the type of jobs that they have. So we have to focus completely on the extractions of the energy without touching into the situations. That's the people that I get the most. I also get people that work with a lot of people, like doctors and nurses and lawyers or people that work in grocery stores.
0: Ooh, do you feel like if you work in a place where you're front facing a lot of people, energy can follow you home?
1: Yes. Yes, it can.
0: There you go. Got to be careful. Got to protect yourself. Okay, Wendy Mata calls you when we come back on Coast to Coast AM.

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5: A major move. I'm Roxanne Evans, Fox News. President Trump will be meeting with China's Xi Jinping next week, but he's banning some media outlets from the White House before that happens. Fox's Peter Ducey.
6: Before the Xi sit down, the president attends the United Nations General Assembly and plans to huddle with Gulf leaders at a critical moment in the Iran war. Asked to preview his remarks to the UN, the president is reflecting on last year's visit. Hoping to control coverage, President Trump posted today, effective immediately, I am banning fake news CNN, MS Now, and Politico from the White House as a result of their constant reporting fake news.
7: It's really just cumulative stories over the last 2 years. You get sick of it.
6: For decades, CNN, like Fox, has been part of a rotating five-network TV pool, with crews traveling with the president all around the world.
5: Well, Senate Minority Leader Chuck Schumer said on X at Donald Trump, this is a democracy. You will not be able to manipulate the news or hide the truth. Vice President J.D. Vance hoped to give some Republican candidates a boost in Iowa today.
8: Vice President J.D. Vance touting Republican candidates, including Zach Lane for Iowa governor.
9: He's not plotting constantly on how to get into the next bigger and higher office. He is a man of conviction, and he's a man who cannot be bought or told by anyone what to do.
8: Telling a crowd in Council Bluffs, Lane, a farmer, believes in strong families and is committed to putting parents in charge of their kids' education.
9: Let's get him in the governor's mansion and let's put him to work for the state of Iowa.
8: Lane faces Democrat Rob Sand, the state auditor, in November, who has been campaigning on public safety and cutting costs. Kristen Goodwin, Fox News.
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5: President Trump has announced that all 50 states, the District of Columbia, and Puerto Rico have signed on to participate in his most favored nation's Medicaid drug pricing model. He made the announcement in front of reporters in the Oval Office Friday.
7: We take historic action to officially extend the benefits of our most favored nation agreements on prescription drug prices to state Medicaid programs all across the nation. They go into the states, and the states are going to look very good.
5: The most

0: Favored Nations program aims to lower drug prices to those paid by comparably developed nations. The program will be used by all Medicaid programs across the country. The White House now using Operation Economic Outcast to sanction Iran's cryptocurrency, which largely funds the IRGC's operations. Fox Business's Edward Lawrence with details at the White House.
1: This is the first time that the Treasury Department has using Operation Economic Outcast to crack down on a digital asset. The sanctions here, the Trump administration is calling a bit an exchange called BitBank that is processing fees for ships going through the Strait of Hormuz. The sanctions say that the bank then routes hundreds of millions of dollars into the IRGC for the ships passing through the strait. Now, in a statement about the move, the Treasury Secretary Scott Bessent says designations of Iranian digital asset infrastructure make it perfectly clear that efforts to finance the Iranian regime using cryptocurrencies are not beyond OFAC's reach.
0: The White House is putting pressure on Iran, but Democrats are quick to point out the economic pressure on Americans as gas prices continue to surge. Cuba's been hit by yet another blackout. Millions across the island are without electricity after the power grid collapsed. The Ministry of Energy and Mines announced the blackout on its social official X account, but did not mention a cause. I'm Roxanne Evans. This is Fox News.

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1: Well, we've got quite the show going on. We are on with Wendy Mata, a fifth-generation Mexican witch fire priestess. Ooh, I want to know about the fire priestess part. What is that part, Wendy? Tell me about that.
2: Most of my work, besides ancestral work, is about fire. So working with fire for transformation, for healing, for light, for magic. So I dedicate my path to work with the ancestors, but also working with fire.
1: One of the most, I think, exciting parts about doing a show like this is when we are able to take listener phone calls. And you and I talked quite a bit here last hour. And Billy, on the Wildcard Line in Glendale, California, says that he has a different version of the La Llorona story. Billy, welcome to Coast AM.
3: Hey, how you doing, my brother? How you doing? Hey, Wendy, sister, how you doing? How you doing? This is a version that I actually heard of the La Llorona story when I was 16 in 97. The version I heard is that La Llorona was actually either she was either a mestizo woman or a Mexica woman. She was actually married to a mestizo or Mexican man originally, but then her husband passed away. And so then she was left as a single mother, you know, after the Spanish and then the Catholics had taken over. She then fell madly in love with a white Spaniard Catholic man who wanted to use her for sex, but he never truly loved her. And so she thought that she could get him if maybe she didn't have her kids tagging along. So that's why she supposedly drowned her kids.
1: Well, that's terrifying as well. That's also equally as sad. But
3: I'm part Apache, and my people were known as the War Clan. And so

0: I also do have some kind of, I don't know how to say, but when Wendy was saying that basically the bad ancestors and the Comanche were bad ancestors because they loved blood, I got to tell you, hey, wars were fought back in those days for reasons, and that does not mean that make them bad.
1: Absolutely, absolutely.
2: So did you have a question at all, Billy, or we just wanted to share the story?
0: Well, I wanted to get her thoughts on that version of the story.
2: Oh, okay. Wendy?
1: So I never heard that version of the story. I'm going to have to do some research, but it could be. It could be a possibility. It could be. Many males and females went through a lot of trauma through colonization, right? And it could be one of the many stories. It could be a story that maybe is not the Llorona story, but is one of the stories of the many people.
2: Well, so it makes
1: for
2: it,
1: sure it could be.
2: It makes it seem like a much older ghost then that's been, you know, around for hundreds of years instead of the version that I was hearing from you, which seemed like it could have been in like the 60s that happened. Or has that legend been around way before then?
1: Oh, it's been around for hundreds of years.
2: Oh, it has. Okay.
1: Yes.
2: Whew. All right. Well, that's kind of spooky. All right. Let's take a quick break and we'll come back and we'll dig in here a little bit with Wendy. When we come back, your ghost stories, your curse stories on Coast to Coast AM.
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0: Welcome back to Coast AM. I'm your host, Rich Bear. Our guest is Wendy Mata. Her book linked up at Coast to Coast AM. She is a healer. She's a fifth generation witch, and she is here to help us find ways to kind of cleanse things. And, you know, whatever you want to talk about, let's talk about, let's go to Joe in Monterey, California. Joe's on the wild card line. Hey, Joe, welcome to Coast AM.
1: Thank you for taking my call.
0: Of course.
1: I would like to know from your guest, when she traveled to Malaysia, did she run into anyone practicing martial arts, Vajra martial arts? And could she tell speak briefly the difference between high magic, which is a type of magic without ritual, and what she does as a Bruja Colandera?
0: Wendy?
2: I have been in Malaysia a couple of times, but I never experienced the martial arts of Malaysia. I actually didn't know that there was a type of martial arts. But Malaysia is a very magical place. It's very alive. I remember the trees being very alive and very talkative. So it's beautiful over there. The difference between high magic, which is very ceremonial, and the magic that we do in brujería and curanderismo is that brujería and curanderismo is much more similar to folk magic. We work with what we have in the moment that we need it. Some ceremonial and high magic, it's wonderful, but sometimes it requires long periods of ritual and long periods of preparation. And if you are a bruja or a curandera and you have somebody that you have to help in the spot, you work with the soil, you work with the land, you work with the pepper on the table, you work with whatever you have. So I think that's the difference. And because we have a very strong connection with the elements and with our ancestors, we also work with the spirits, but a little differently than if we were doing ceremonial magic.
0: What about dancing? You were saying that your grandmother taught you how to dance around water, and that's obviously, you know, a ritual in a bunch of different cultures. What is it about dancing that connects to the other side?
2: In the way that was done by my ancestors, the dancing brought the body into a state of trance. And this state of trance was generating a very specific frequency that was connected to the clouds and to the rain.
0: That's pretty cool. And I mean, because you see that in so many different cultures. So is it a similar thing to kind of get your body and mind in a Zen spot so that the energy can flow through you? Is that the meaning of it?
2: Yes, and it's done with dance, it's done with trance, it's done with mantras, it's done with drumming, with dancing, with music, with chanting, with many different ways. But the purpose of it is to get the body into that frequency that connects to everything.
0: All right, I think we're going to have to do some heavy lifting here. I hope you're ready. This is going to be kind
2: okay.
0: of intense. All right, let's go east of the Rockies line, and let me see if my friend Janet from Indiana is there. Janet, are you with me?
3: I am.
0: Okay. We're gonna go somewhere. I have never gone on this show before, but let's see if we can release you from something that seems pretty intense. Can you tell Wendy what's going on with you?
3: Yes. Thank you for taking my call. This is going to be tricky for me, but I'm concerned if I have an attachment, if I'm obsessed or cursed. Because I have at night when I go to bed, and this has been going on for like 20 years, and nobody can seem to tell me or what to do. But I get this energy at the bottom of my feet, like it goes, feels like it's going in a circle. But then I get this very painful, and it's very painful, crawling up my legs, inside my legs. It makes my legs hurt really, really bad. And then, of course, it comes all the way up and causes a sexual arousement in me. So I don't know what it is, and I've tried several things. I can't seem to figure out what to do, and it's awful.
2: Is this happening only when you are at home, or this happens anywhere you go?
3: Anywhere I go when I go to bed.
0: So are you requesting that she take away the foot pain but leave the sexual arousement? Is that what we're trying to do?
3: Oh, no, I want to get rid of all of it.
0: Okay.
3: No.
0: I mean, your choice.
3: No, all of it.
2: Have you told it no?
3: I'm sorry?
2: Have you told this spirit to go away?
3: Yes, yes. I prayed. I put garlic on me. I put the cross on me at night. I prayed to the archangels. I've done everything, and I still have this problem.
2: Okay. So what I will recommend is that under your bed, get a lot of railroad spikes. I will say probably from 4 to 8 railroad spikes and put them under your bed. Cleanse them with smoke, with water, with fire, whatever you want, and put them under the bed. And what you're going to do is what we call a grid. It's a protection grid. And when you're putting them under your bed, you are going to say with whatever words you want to say that feel right for you, that you're going to be activating them to protect you, to only allow in your energy field what feels right for you. What feels safe, what feels light, what feels happy, what feels joyful. And you are going to leave these railroad spikes under your bed. And you can probably also, what else I'm feeling? Some pepper, some red peppers, because red peppers are actually really good for cleansing. And you are going to do this trusting that you have the power and the ability to release any kind of spiritual attachments that you may have. Because what you are describing is possible, but it is also possible for you to use some tools like iron to get it out of your life.
0: When Janet's telling her story, Wendy, when she's talking about that circular pain, like as she's telling it, are you tapping in and feeling it? Because I think I was a little bit.
2: Yes, yes. It felt a little heavy. It felt a little heavy, but it also felt that... there is almost like us already an expectation. So it's almost like you gave, it almost feels like you gave unconsciously the permission to happen because you're expecting it to happen because it has happened so many times that that became your reality. So it is time to rewrite your reality by creating a really strong protection grid under your bed and to remember that you have the power to cast away this or anything. And if you said, you mentioned that you like to work with angels, you can call your angels. If you like to pray, you can pray whatever it is that you like to pray. You can call whatever it is that makes you feel protected and alive. But remember that just because it happened before, it doesn't mean that the rest of your life is meant to be like that. You have the power to change it.
0: But what is it that's vexing her, that's in her space? Like, how does she know what to get rid of if she doesn't have a name or a thing? What do you think that is?
2: I don't think that we necessarily need to know what is attached to us or what is attacking us. What matters is that we get rid of it.
0: Well, that's true. And that's what you started on. You're like, go get railroad. Where do you go get railroad? You can't order those on Amazon, right?
2: You can.
0: Oh, you can?
2: You can order them in Amazon. You can go to a witchy shop. You can go next to old
0: railroads. A witchy shop?
2: See if you can find. Yeah.
0: And I don't know any witchy shops around here. Where did you find a witchy shop? Janet, do you know where?
2: Everywhere.
0: Do you have a witchy shop around you in Indiana, Janet?
3: I don't know, but I need to ask him, what am I supposed to do with the red pepper? Like a real red pepper or red pepper?
0: Flakes?
2: I mean, if you don't have red, like dry red peppers, like the ones that you find in a Latino store, you can use pepper flakes. I will also suggest to you that you map your timeline and you go and see when did this started happening. What was actually happening in your life back then that it created a fracture between your energy and the space that it allowed the spirit to attach to you? I will suggest that you see what was happening because this may be indicating that there is some healing to do at that time. It may be related to grief. That's what I'm feeling a little bit, but just go check. I don't know your life story. I've never met you before. But go back into your timeline and see where this originated because I feel like it started in a specific moment in your life that may have been a little bit of a hard moment. So I recommend that you go back into that space.
0: Okay, I owe you an apology. I just looked on Google for witches shops around me. And there are quite a few. In the city of Phoenix, anyway, where I'm looking, there's one in Mesa. Now they don't open until 10 a.m., so if you're looking for some, you know. But I'm clicking on the images. I don't see any railroad spikes. But anyway, I thought she's out of her mind saying that there's, but no, there's quite a few.
2: They're everywhere. They're everywhere.
0: Man, that has never come up in my life, not once, until this very minute. So, Janet, do you think you have some tools to fight the power?
3: Absolutely. This is the best advice I've had. I even put salt around my bed before to try and do something. So I really appreciate what you're suggesting, Wendy, and I will try it. And I know I have the power to stop it, but evidently I don't believe it enough. So,
0: well, Janet, there is something very powerful, and I want you to stay on the line. I want to tell Wendy this too. There was a time, you know, when Wendy brought up sleep paralysis, you heard me bring it up and describe it perfectly, because I used to suffer from that. In fact, for me, I was having a dream about a wolf with these ice cold eyes that would sit on my chest and basically talk about relatives that had passed away. And I had to tell them that they were passed away or this wolf would drag them to hell. Those were my nightmares. And once you wake up from that, you can't get back to sleep. I went to a chiropractor that told me you should go see a shaman and see if we can, get rid of this cycle. And I remember she did it. She did some tuning fork stuff around me and she said, put a glass of water by your bed. And in the morning, don't drink that water. Pour that water out. That's where you're going to capture these bad dreams that are entering you and that are staying with you. And I thought, there's no way a glass of water can be that powerful, Janet. And guess what? They stopped immediately. And I still, to this day, keep a glass of water by my bed. And in the morning when I wake up, I dump it in the toilet and flush the toilet. And I don't think I've had one of those nightmares in 20 years. So that thing that you're feeling, maybe the railroad spikes are giving you permission to take your power back. Wendy, your thoughts?
2: So it's called the principle of transference. When there's an energetic being that is around us, we give it a vessel. So in this case, the water is the vessel for your case. This is actually what the curandero did to me when I was going through La Llorona susto. They told me to put the water near my bed.
0: Oh, so you've heard also, that before. I'm not the first one.
2: No. It's actually some about it in my book. The iron, the railroad spikes are going to do the same. They're going to do the absorption. So the next thing will be, what are you going to do with them after you get rid of it? Right.
0: Really good question. Yes. What does she do?
2: So after you get rid of it, because you will, you have to believe 100% that you have the power. When you do that, you're going to take them and you're going to make a hole in the ground as far away as possible from home. And then you're going to stick them on the ground and then you're going to put soil on the top of it. And then you're going to forget about it. And then when you come home, you're going to put another grid. You can use crystals, you can use water, you can use something else because this one doesn't have to be as strong. Just to remind you that you have a protection running at all times.
0: Janet, are you in a relationship of any kind?
3: No.
0: Well, that's going to be a lot easier to do because I think that'd be hard to explain to like a new boyfriend why we've got railroad spikes underneath the bed.
3: You're right. You are absolutely right. So,
0: hey, I know
2: maybe the boyfriend will be into it. You never know.
0: Yeah, it's like, what are our weekend plans? Well, we got to go to a witch's shop, pick up some anti-curse railroad spikes, and we need some red peppers. But I think this could be good. And Janet, I want to get your number so we can check back in with you and see if this helps you.
3: Okay, I will. You want it right now or?
0: No, not on the radio. We'll put you on hold and we'll grab it. We don't need the whole coast community checking in on you there. But I think that, what Wendy says, it felt like already you seem like you're a little bit released from that impending doom of going to sleep tonight. There's probably a reason you were up this late, be my guess.
3: Yeah.
0: We want to talk to West of the Rockies. I wonder if we have, no, we don't have time for Maria. Okay. What we'll do is we'll come back and take your call. So if you're online and you have, you know, something that you feel like is an energy that is sticking to you and you can't shake, well, Wendy's going to tell you, if you don't want that energy anymore, how to send that packing for good. Very intriguing show tonight. This is Coast to Coast AM. We'll be right back.

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1: We love you that much.
0: You watch him on The Five and laugh with him on Gutfeld. 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
1: We're doing this for you.
0: Sunday, October 18th. 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
2: News. I'm Deborah Valentine. President Trump announcing that all 50 states have signed on to participate in his most favored nation's Medicaid drug pricing model.
3: We take historic action to officially extend the benefits of our most favored nation agreements on prescription drug prices to state Medicaid programs all across the nation. They go into the states, and the states are going to look very good.
2: The administration says the Medicaid generous model will save billions in prescription drug costs. President Trump says he has a deal with Denmark to permanently bolster the U.S. military presence in Greenland. Fox's Kevin Cork.
4: The sweeping agreement grants U.S. permanent military rights on the strategically placed Arctic island.
2: The announcement on Friday comes after months of threatening to take the island by force. 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
1: We are blessed with having a fifth generation healing witch in Wendy Matta tonight. Her book is out. It is linked up at Coast to Coast AM. And earlier tonight, we were talking about the ghost story of La Llorona in all of its many forms. I'm going to go to the wild card line and talk to Jerry in Hemet, California, who has yet another version that has made its way through. Now, Wendy was saying the story's been around for a couple of hundred years. Jerry, what say you?
2: Hi, Rich.
1: Hey.
2: This story was told to me by my girlfriend back in 1992. She lived in Michoacan, and when she was about 10 or 11, her father died, and she felt that her young mother took up with a boyfriend too soon after the father's death, and the little girl, Berta, was upset about that. The father had been 30 years older than his wife. But late one evening, Berta was standing in the front door of the house, and her mother wanted to go to her bedroom and go to bed. The mother was in her bedroom, and she was yelling at Berta, "Go to bed! Go to your bed!" And Berta just stayed there in the front door looking out at the night. And from out of that night, from out of the darkness, she heard a spectral voice calling, "Mi hijos, mi hijos." And Berta said, instantly, she was in the bedroom.
1: Mm.
2: Her 11-year-old son was translating this to me because she didn't speak much English. So I said, "Well, sure she got there fast. She was running. She was pretty scared." And he says, no. She was in the doorway, and then instantly she was in the bedroom where her mother wanted her to be. And that's the story.
1: Have you heard that one, Wendy?
3: No. So did she manifest, she went from one place to another physically, instantly? Is that what happened?
2: Instantly, yeah. That's what they told me. That's what they told me. And
3: La Llorona was desperate that they weren't listening to the mother, and she helped.
2: The mother wanted the daughter to go to the bedroom, and whether Llorona made it happen or not, I don't know. But that's the way they told it.
1: You haven't heard about that kind of thing before, but that's pretty wild. Thank you, Jerry.

0: when we come back, we're going to take a quick break here, and I want to talk to Maria. Let me make sure she's still there. West of the Rockies, Maria is feeling a very heavy energy when she walks into a specific room. Is that right, Maria? Oh, she's gone. Oh, my gosh. Okay. Well, she'll be feeling that heavy energy for a little bit longer, I suppose. Okay. Let's take a quick break and more of our calls with Wendy Matta when we come back on Coast to Coast AM.
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0: Welcome back to Coast AM. I'm your host, Rich Barrow. Wendy is our guest tonight, and she is a fifth-generation healing witch, Deha, on the wild card line from McAllen, Texas. Deha, welcome to Coast AM. What's going on?
1: Hi, I'm right here on the border, actually. I'm 5 miles from Reynosa. My question was, I'm trying to figure out whether or not I've been cursed by my wife. I've been married 35 years, and it's been pretty shaky, and it's not getting any better. And I've ended up, she's taken me to curanderos, like in Durango and places like that, and they've always, the lady would tell me, well, something's wrong. You've got some kind of powerful bad thing over you, and she would, like, give me a coin or something and charge me $50. She said, you got to keep the coin with you all the time. But anyway, I guess the main question is, do you perceive a curse on me right now from my wife or from somebody else? I'm 76 years old now, so I'm trying to make life, you know, as reasonable as possible in my final years here.
2: Why do you believe you have a curse? Like, what's happening in your life that you think is a curse?
1: The wife is very rough on our animals, and she's always negative. She's got problems physically, but...
0: Well, she might be the one that has the curse, not you.
1: She probably does. I know that she was from Mexico, and she saw her father murdered, and she's got severe diabetes that she didn't have before she met me. I don't know. I think coming to America kind of ruins you because of diet here. That's just my guess, but...
2: So I think if she witnessed a murder, she may actually have a fragmentation on her soul. So she may be actually going through a lot of trauma in her body and her energy field, which may be affecting you. So actually, my recommendation, depending on how your relationship is with her, if you feel comfortable to ask her to go to a healer to do some susto, because it... Like the energy feels a little static, like kind of like jumpy in a way. And when we are with somebody that is not stable energetically, that affects us. So especially like if you're mentioning that she's not treating animals well, that may be because she is suffering from susto. And, you know,
0: what
2: like the
0: susto
2: way that...
0: mean?
2: So susto is when you go through something so scary or strong
0: traumatic,
2: that a piece of your soul leaves your body. So you
0: where
2: have
0: does it
2: to
0: go?
2: Call, it can go to the, well, depends on the belief, right? Like some people believe many different things. What I believe, which may be different than other people believes, is that it goes to the underworld. So the place where the dead people are, it can go to our past, to our present, to our future, or just around us. And we have to call it back and bring it back. So it could be that your wife is experiencing soul fragmentation. Does that make sense to you?
1: Yeah, it does. But normally she takes me to the brew hole. Actually, we have one here in McAllen. His name is Paul. He probably knows you. Anyway, yeah.
0: Not to get too far outside of the range of what we're talking about tonight, but what about, instead of a coin, what about some marriage counseling? Have you done that?
1: She won't do that. She doesn't do compromise. She's doesn't compromise.
0: Yeah, that's a challenge for you for sure.
2: Yeah.
0: All right, Deha. Well, we're praying for you. Hopefully what Wendy's saying is able to connect with you a little bit there. Good luck. Let's go to the wild card line. Let's talk to Kim in New Jersey. Hey, Kim, welcome to Coast AM. You're on with Wendy Mata.
3: Hi, how are y'all doing?
0: Excellent.
3: Awesome. Well, thank you for taking my call. Here is my thing. I have my entire life felt weird connections with places, people. It's just all over the board. I have, for instances, gone into the Grove Park Inn when I was a little child, probably like 12 years old, looked at my mom and said, somebody died here. And then I found out that the pink lady had killed herself right where I was standing. I've gone to places like, the hotel in Estes Park where I can just feel the energy somehow of where people have died. I also have dreams of people that I know, and it'll be weird dreams, like maybe wrapped in saran wrap, or I'll dream about like kayaks, and then I tell them, and I realize that it's almost like premonitions of something bad about to happen, or something has happened that they haven't told me about. My grandmother supposedly used to do kind of similar things. My aunts have done similar things. And one of the weirdest experiences was I recently went to Ireland on a trip, and I was in Kilkenny in the very beginning, and they have a famous witch there who was murdered. And the tour guide, when I walked up, kind of freaked out a bit because I looked just like her. And I'm walking, like, I was walking through one of the graveyards there and was hearing a bell, and I feel these senses. And I don't know, I've never been able to explain them. I've seen, like, black shadows run across the roads, and I'll take pictures. I've actually seen silhouettes of ghosts that don't, like, they're below the level, because I've been told that ghosts don't have one level. And I'm not sure what exactly it is that I've got. I don't know how to expand on it.
0: Okay, hang on a second, Kim. Let Wendy jump in here. You've said a lot of things. Let's
3: I know. Sorry. I've got a lot.
0: That's okay. Let Wendy catch up to you here. Go ahead, Wendy.
2: So it sounds to me that you have the gift of seeing, right? Like, we have, well, in Spanish, they're called dones, which is the gifts that we have. It sounds to me that you have the don of, or the gift of seeing. And what this means is you have the capacity of reading the energetic imprints of deaths, yes, from people that pass out, that pass away, but also you have the ability to read other types of energy. My recommendation to you, so this is a really beautiful gift. So I want to invite you to not feel fear about it, to not feel rejection about it, and to see it, instead of seeing it like something negative, and you didn't say that you do that, but instead of seeing it like something negative, see it like a gift. And I highly recommend you that you study mediumship. And this is the art of talking to dead people. I highly recommend you that you have, yeah, that you find a good school, a good teacher, and that you practice your mediumship skills, because it may be that you have this gift so that you can help other people, either crossover or close, whatever situations they had in life, you may be able to like help them, with loose ends. And also you can help, the living relatives, feel better and deal with their grief. Like, I have this very strong inclination on telling you that. So I don't know if you have done this before, but that will be my recommendation for you.
3: I have not. Like, I was brought up in a Christian family, and so this would be like the furthest thing from my mind to do. But it's just, I feel like you're saying, like, I'm not ashamed of it, and I tell people, I just don't. I had no idea how to nurture it. I had no idea. So I'll definitely.
2: There's several trainings. Yeah, there's several trainings, and you know, like I invite you to see it. Maybe if there's a Christian upbringing, I invite you to see it as the gift of prophecy, because this is part of Christianity, right? There's also a school in UK that specializes in mediumship, and that it's based on it's spiritismo. So they are like, they believe in Jesus, they believe in God, and they believe that people that passes goes to heaven. So that may be a place that you may feel comfortable with, that you don't necessarily have to be a witch or a curandera or a shaman to embrace the gifts that you have.
0: Mm. Yeah, Kim, that might be where you're going with this whole thing. Seems like it.
3: Definitely.
0: Seems like somebody's trying to give you a message. What do you, when Wendy, when you hear she's hearing a bell in a graveyard that's not there, what does that mean to you? Anything?
2: So energetically speaking, the sound of a bell can stay kind of like stuck in the timeline, right? Like, that bell could have happened 10 years ago, 10 days ago, 100 years ago, and the sound stays stuck in there. And because she has the ability to see and hear, she may have caught the energetic imprint of that bell.
0: How do you keep stuff from following you home? Have you ever had anything, Wendy, or after a session or an experience, something follow you home?
2: Oh, yes. I have really strong protections in my home. I have a lot of grits. I talk to the trees. I talk to the land. I talk to the spirits that live in the area.
0: You got any railroad ties? I hope you do.
2: Yes, I do a lot of them. I don't let, like, I ask them to help me filter what comes inside of my home.
0: What do you tell a client after you're done with them? Like, hey, something may follow you. What do you tell them to protect themselves?
2: I always tell them to protect their belly button. In my tradition, the belly button is the center of our energy. It's one of the spaces that came open when we came to the world. So you can do this by tying a red belt around of your belly button, by putting a crystal on your belly button, and by putting some sugar around the belly button, or some salt, or some honey, or some blessed water, agua bendita, if people believes in it. And this is kind of like stopping the entrance of the spirits. There's also something called cord cutting. So when there is a spirit that is attached to you, you do a ritual where you're cutting the connection between you and those spirits so that they can no longer follow you.
0: I can't believe we've been on the phone for almost 2 hours and you haven't told us that we need to protect our belly buttons. You have buried the headline. Don't you think? That's a watch your belly button, Kim. That's the big thing. Watch it. when you are, you talked about sustos. I wanted to ask you about that. But have you ever had anything that, at this point, you've been doing this, your fifth generation, have you done anything as an adult that's like scared you and been like, oh my God, this is powerful?
2: Yes. So I used to have a healing center in DC, which is why I was seeing a lot of people that work for the government. And I remember I was going to see the one that was the boyfriend of one of my clients. And she insisted and insisted and insisted that I saw this boyfriend. And I remember something telling me that I shouldn't do it, but because my client kept insisting, I say yes. And I remember being on the building. I was on the ninth floor. That was where my healing center was. And I remember being on the ninth floor in my office where I was going to do the energy healing to this person. And I remember feeling my entire body, like my entire body going cold and my entire body shivering and my entire body telling me, run away. So, but this is the person, like this person, like it was, I don't know what he was. I honestly, I don't know, but I believe he was a serial killer. I'm not sure. But I think he was like entering the building, and I felt how this person was coming closer and closer and closer and closer. And when he got to the office, when he got to the room, when he was supposed to have the healing session, I had to tell him that I was not feeling okay and that I had to go.
0: Because you didn't tell him you thought he was a serial killer. You just said, I'm not feeling good. I need to leave. So he didn't get the sesh.
2: Right.
0: It was too dark. So, well, that makes sense.
2: It was too dark.
0: Well, then, let me ask you this too. Is there a curse that is so deep that it can't be broken?
2: I think everything can be shifted, but you have to put the work on it.
0: So there can be something that will hold on.
2: There can be something that hold on, but if you are really willing to do the work, usually the curses that are really deep and that are family curses, they come from an ancestor that was a terrible human being. And that terrible human being did a lot of damage. So if
0: and they're probably not wanting to go to the other side because they know they're going to a bad side of the other side.
2: Right, right. So we have to repair. We have to repair whatever that ancestor did in order to break the curses.
0: Is there a time of day or night where the spirit world is particularly popping?
2: I think the spirit world is open all the time, but we feel it more at night because this is when our senses are not overloaded with the day-to-day. Like people usually see it at 2, 3, 4 a.m. in the morning, but this is because the world is quiet. That's why we hear it. But in reality, spirits are talking to us all the time.
0: My wife and I are out looking at houses, and I was thinking I should have you check them out to make sure they're not haunted. And my question is, if it's a relatively new house, are your chances of a ghost lower?
2: The chances of the ghost are lower, but doesn't necessarily mean that it cannot be haunted, because you have to talk to the land and leave offerings to the land to become friends with the land so that she's okay with you living there.
0: So we're about to kick off a little something we call open lines, where people call in about anything. But I'm wondering if, will you hang out with me for one more break so we can take care of a few people that want to ask you about energy? Would that be okay?
2: Yes.
0: Okay,
2: yeah,
0: so if you're on the line, stay here. If you're still calling to try to get in for open lines, I want to talk about a bunch of stuff. I want to talk about ghosts. First of all, I want to hear your ghost story. If you've never, ever told anybody your ghost story, I want to hear about it. I want to hear about your family curses. There's a new Pentagon report. There's new UFO videos. I want to know if you've seen them, what you think about them. But it is open lines. We got 2 hours to hang with us in one more break with Wendy Mata. We're coming right back on Coast to Coast AM.

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4: Lowering prescription prices. I'm Deborah Valentine, Fox News. President Trump has another big economic push ahead of the midterms. Fox's Kevin Cork explains the plan.
5: His latest move to lower prescription drug prices should pay off big time for Republicans.
6: The biggest drug reduction, prescription drug in history, times maybe 10.
5: The White House announcing most favored nation pricing for all state Medicaid programs, projecting more than $64 billion in taxpayer savings. That's a lot. The president also drawing an ideological contrast, calling left-wing streamer Hassan Piker a terrible liability for Democrats. Of course, you'll recall Piker campaigned with Michigan Senate nominee Abdul El Sayed, who still won't disavow the so-called California streamer. Instead, every time he's asked about it, he pivots to talking points about gas and groceries.
4: This comes as the president is promising Americans that he will send $5,000 to every adult if Republicans win the midterms. The fate of the Kennedy Center in the nation's capital remains uncertain at this time.
7: President Trump speaking about the Kennedy Center Friday.
6: The place is a dump. It's been a dump for years. It's lost money for years. I can turn it around, fix it.
7: The president saying this week the Performing Arts Center would not be renovated and could be ripped down if courts shoot down his plan to rename it after him, arguing it needs government support to stay open. A tribute to former President John F. Kennedy, the building closed Wednesday, sparking more questions as President Trump was seen reading a poster about its demolition. A federal judge this week ruling President Trump's name can't be added to the building's exterior without congressional approval and ordered the center to provide 30 days notice before making any major changes. Kristen Goodwin, Fox News.
4: Part of the Kennedy Center's ceiling recently fell. 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
4: Virginia Governor Amanda Spanberger and her administration have quietly pushed back and proposed an idea to protect girls in sports without announcing it to the public. Fox's Chanley Painter has the details.
20: Last year, under former Governor Glenn Youngkin, the state health board unanimously authorized the process, but Virginia's online portal now lists the effort as, quote, withdrawn. Victoria Cobb is the president of the Family Foundation of Virginia, a Christian advocacy group. WVTF's Radio IQ was first to report that the regulatory process had been ended, defending the move. Governor Spanberger told the outlet this week, quote, there's no legal authority to move forward with rulemaking, and prior administrations may have tried to create lanes, and we're not doing that.
4: According to the state's regulations,

0: regulatory website, the proposed rules were intended to prevent biological males from participating in organized female-only athletic teams and competitions in Virginia and from entering designated female spaces where women and girls were likely to be in a state of undress. Members of California are facing more severe weather as Orange County has declared a state of emergency for coastal erosion. Fox's Christina Coleman explains the frustrations that residents are having from this weather threat.
1: Some residents are voicing their frustration with the red tape in this heavy regulated state. They say it's keeping folks from adequately protecting their property amid growing concerns over looming El Nino storms. Now, in response to concerns about overregulation, the Coastal Commission tells Fox News that their agency has approved all emergency permit applications for rock revetments along Beach Road and Dana Point, which allow for additional armoring across 17 properties. They also said staff worked hard to make sure folks had the required authorization, including approving permits over Labor Day weekend.
0: Other locations that this could impact are Northern and Southern California, Oregon, and Washington. I'm Deborah Valentine. This is Fox News.

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1: Thank you to the great George Norrie and to the great Tom Danheiser for asking me to fill on Friday night and trusting me with open lines. I mean, they've been telling me forever that this is kind of like the place where this is the zone where the listeners get to take over. And I love that. Wendy is still on with us because we had a couple of people who really wanted to talk to her. It was really important. So Wendy Mata is on with us. Once again, her book linked up at Coast to Coast AM, Fifth Generation, which, and we are totally going to get into all of the open lines. We're going to talk about UFO stuff. We're going to talk about ghost stuff, whatever you want. Let's go, though, right now to Mike in San Diego, first-time caller line. Mike, welcome to Coast AM. What's going on with you?
2: Yeah, thanks for having me. Thanks for taking my call. So, I need a little bit of a backstory. I've had a little bit of experiences kind of growing up, you know, and I never really had anybody to talk to who could relate. I've experienced spontaneous combustion in my hands. I've seen things before they happen, like flashes. I felt other people's pain, like literally I like, felt it. And I had a lot of dreams and things that would like eventually that were coming true. And this was like kind of at random, but I mean, as later

0: and life would go on, these things kind of look a little bit more intense. And so I started exploring it, and I met a gentleman who was into Santeria. Anyway, coming from a Catholic background, I think it kind of was confusing to me because I had like a real, I was speaking, learning how to channel, speaking with spirits. And I got really caught up in all that. And I had to kind of put it aside to kind of get my wits together. And anyway, later in life, I start dating this girl. And things were really bizarre. Things were happening. And she was just calling me crazy and, you know, kind of making fun of me. And I thought, well, maybe something's wrong with me. Mind you, it was so, some of the things that were happening were so crazy that I didn't even think about it at the time, but it was gaslighting, you know, over and over. And there was just so many things that kept happening, that these coincidences. And, you know, there's no way around it, you know, like she was doing something, and I kept putting it into really bad situations. And, so story goes on. And so I'm coming to find out, it's like not just with this girl, it's also with a neighbor. And I was kind of confined in with like what seemed to be a group of these actors, kind of like, you know, these people, you know, real people following me around, seeing and doing things. And I'd actually feel it. I'd get twitches in my body. So I'm at a point right now where, you know, I've had my, not only that, but I've had my bank accounts all hacked, social media hacked. I can't talk to many of my friends. They think I'm kind of crazy. And at that point, you know, where do you go? You know what I mean? So I kind of just been kind of keeping it through to myself and trying to work through all this. And it's pretty difficult. I just don't know where to turn to. You know, part of me seems like it's prayer. I'm also getting a lot of things coming in from, you know, my mother and from other, you know, other sources, you know, both living and that have passed. But I'm in a major conflict there. So I'd like to think, I guess my question is, which direction should I head? What do I need to focus on? And, you know, obviously it's affected a lot of areas in my life, and I just kind of want to move on, but I don't feel like I can move on at this point because it's not something I can just forget, you know?
1: Wendy?
2: So, the first thing that is coming to me when you are talking, thank you for sharing what you're sharing. The first thing that is coming to me while you're talking, and please tell me if this doesn't make any sense to you, but what I am sensing, it's that you may be attracting teachers, right? Teachers that are going to take you into the journey of going back into accepting your gifts. Basically, what happens when you have donors and you are rejecting them, you are also rejecting a part of yourself. You're also rejecting a part of your lineage, and you're also rejecting a part of your soul. And everything around you is going to manifest a little off until you start the journey of accepting it again. And it doesn't have to be witchy. You mentioned that you are Catholic, that you were raised Catholic. I was raised Catholic too, although I don't consider myself Catholic anymore, but I was raised Catholic. And a lot of it, you can maybe give an interpretation to it, like is the Holy Ghost. Instead of giving it a witchy interpretation, you could do that. I will recommend that you accept who you are. Because the moment that you accept who you are, the moment that you accept that you have these powers, the moment that you accept that you have the ability to see things in a different way and sense things in a different way, your life is going to change. So that will be my recommendation to you. I also will recommend that you find ways of protecting your energy so that you don't feel the pain of other people. It is good to empathize, and it is good to sense what is happening to other people.
1: But what's the first step for that that he can do? How can he begin to protect himself if he's been a boundaryless protector before? How can he start to do that? What's the first step for him?
2: That's a great question. So my recommendation for you will be that at the end of the day, you say that you only carry the energies that belong to you. And then when you go around through your life, you are also walking around and feeling people. You say, I see your pain. You can say it to yourself. You don't have to tell them. I see your pain, but I recognize that it's not mine. I witness your pain. I create space for your pain, but this is not for me to carry.
1: Mike, do you believe that you're a powerful person?
0: No, I am told that I'm being given a gift, and, you know, I need to do my purpose in life.
1: Yeah, don't let people walk on you, brother. You can shoot fire through your fingers. You got power.
0: Yeah, it's not like I could do that on command. I mean, that kind of freaked me out, man. I felt like I could evaporate.
1: See, already I can hear you denying your power, but still, the point was, is that you're a powerful being. You're just as powerful as the people that are trying to manipulate you or soul suck that energy you have. They're hanging around you because you have something that they want to take a bite out of. So don't let them do that. Have your boundaries. Just like you wouldn't, you wouldn't hang around people that you don't like. Don't let people, jump in on that beautiful energy that you have. That's a gift. That's your gift.
0: I thank you. Thank you. I think I hung around a little longer because of some of the things that I was seeing on that end, like astral projection, shape-shifting, a lot of these things that I was experiencing. I've never seen that kind of like before, you know, and I'm getting clear, you know? And so it was intriguing, but I knew some of it, you know, I kept thinking, like she was saying, you know, there's a silver lining here. Maybe, you know, it's not, you know, like it's not bad. You know, I have a pretty open mind. And, but it seemed like some of the times it just seems like something was going against me, but there's still a lot of bad things happening to me. And I could get that the energy of me fighting something, it could come back to me. I get that. So that could also be the case. So I'm just really trying to put things together, and it's like a lot of trauma too, you know, with all this. So I guess trying to find my way in all this is going to be extremely important to not only moving forward, but also, you know, figuring out who I am, I guess.
1: Well, I see
2: another thing that is going to be, Okay.
1: No, you go ahead.
2: Another thing that I feel like is going to be, so there's two things that I am feeling. I am feeling a lot of contraction in your voice and in your throat. I want to recommend you that you do some screaming, not right now, but that you go and release a lot of the condensation that you have in your throat, because this will manifest potentially a sickness in the future. So I want to recommend you that you release whatever you're carrying in your voice. And this is likely, number one, the experiences that you're having with people that you're keeping, that you're not saying anything about it. And also the fact that you're shutting down your magical voice, the fact that you're shutting down your powers. That is first. And the second is going to be very helpful to learn to recognize that there are many people in the world that are so powerful. You're not alone in this journey. There's several people that talk to spirits, that can feel things, that can feel pain, that can see things, that can move things. So find your people, because when you find your community, you will not feel alone, and you will embrace your gifts in a much more natural way.
0: The actions around me, I did deny it and act like it's not going on, but I know, I see what's going on, I know what they're doing, right? But you know, like we're talking, they're like, I don't know what you're talking about. You know, I don't, you know, it's, so that's kind of like, to me, you know, it's like, okay, whatever. And I know that they're saying that, but I know different, you know what I mean? I know better. So, yeah, that's a bit where I'm kind of just confused with who they are. And
1: no, you're not. You already identified them. You already identified them. Just quit. Let them, stealing your battery. Mike, you're on the first time caller line, but I hope you're not on a last time caller line. Hope to hear from you again. Keep it up. Get that energy up. And Wendy Mata has been our guest, hung out with us for an extra break here, and her book linked up at Coast to Coast AM. It's a great book, great color, great cover, great insight. And you are on a first-time guest list, but I hope that you will come. Will you come back and join me again sometime?
2: Oh, I would love that. Thank you so much.
1: Did you have a good time on the show? Did you feel like we helped some people and got some good information out there?
2: Yes, this was a lot of fun, and I hope that I can help more people in the future.
1: Do you think there's anything we missed that you wanted to talk about? Because now is the time to stick that in there. I mean, like, if there's any other protect your belly button type wisdom that we need to hear, now is the time.
2: Don't do silly things in Halloween, because the bills will open, and you guys are going to be much more sensitive. So if you decide to go to haunted houses, that's okay, but at least protect yourself.
1: What about Ouija boards?
2: You know, I've never used one.
1: Yeah, but don't you think that's kind of like just leaving your front door open and whatever comes through?
2: Yes, it is. It's leaving your front door open and the back door and all the doors. So be careful while you're calling in, and have really strong boundaries. Don't do silly things if you're not ready for the consequences.
1: Listen, if you're listening to Coast right now, you've just heard a fifth generation witch tell you, don't get too cute on Halloween thinking you're going to go to some haunted site or, you know, play with something that talks to spirits, and don't think there's going to be ramifications, because that is real stuff. Demons are real, yes?
2: Yes.
1: Yeah. I mean, angels are real. demons are real, so be careful out there. Thank you so much, Wendy. What a pleasure to have you. We're coming right back with Open Lines on Coast to Coast AM.
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0: Welcome back to Coast AM. It is Open Lines. I am your host, Rich Barra. And let's go to the west of the Rockies line and let's talk to Paula. Paula in Tacoma, Washington. While I am not a fifth generation, which I did go to St. Louis Community College at Merrimack in St. Louis, so I feel like I can help you with your energy situation if you still care to share.
1: I do care to share. I'll make a long story short. I had my goddaughter live with me for about a year with her family and her entourage of dogs and cats, and I went to the hospital for a week, and I came home, and she had vacated my entire house. She took everything. She took all my grandmother's furniture. She took my furniture. She took my baby clothes. Like, my house was completely vacant, and I was so shocked and numb. I didn't call the police. I just am frozen, and I wake up sometimes in the middle of the night crying for the stuff that I lost, the stuff that I had. And then my spirits will come in and they'll say, it's just stuff. It was just stuff. But I just don't know. I'm stuck in limbo about letting this go and the hurt that happened. And I'm just not sure what to do.
0: Wow. So you cleaned out your house? And what is the reason for
1: yes.
0: what? When you say, where's my stuff, what do they say?
1: Yes. Like, well, she won't return my phone calls or nothing. So there was no communication. And I was so sick with a heart ailment that I just didn't have the energy to put into even calling the police. But I'm just still really devastated about what Stacy did to me. And I can't. I'm just stuck and I'm paralyzed, and it's very sad. And I do try to believe that it was just stuff. It's just stuff, but it wasn't just stuff. It was my grandmother's stuff and my great grandmother's stuff. And she even took the sheets off my bed. I mean, what was the purpose of that? So stupid,
0: well,
1: right?
0: What do you have in your house now? Did you like buy new furniture?
1: I have my bed. And a couple dressers that my clothes were in, but she took my armoire, she took my couches, and the couches still had plastic on them, like they were brand new. I hadn't even sat on them. And I'm like, it's just devastating. And everybody's like, why didn't you call the police? And I'm just like, because I was just so frozen in pain, and I'm stuck.
0: Can I give you some advice just from a practical
1: yes.
0: radio host thing?
1: Yes.
0: I think to get unstuck, you have to make one first move. And maybe the police aren't going to do anything, but it wouldn't hurt to start, you know, doing that thing where you stand up to people who are treating you poorly. And
1: yes.
0: because you don't want to feel helpless and you don't want to feel like a victim, because you're not.
1: Yes.
0: You survived a heart condition in the hospital. You're kind of a bad girl. Let's go. You're a fighter,
1: yeah.
0: right? So,
1: yeah.
0: like, take the first step. You know, if she's not returning your calls, do you have their address? And just say, look, here are my receipts for the furniture that I bought. Here's who took it. I don't know what they're
1: yeah.
0: doing. They're not returning my call. And just start somewhere.
1: Yeah, and I'm kind of frozen with that. But
0: don't be. Like, make that first move. Like, saying you're paralyzed, you know, is a little bit of an excuse that you're hiding from something that's a confrontation.
1: Yeah.
0: So
1: yeah.
0: once you make that
1: yeah.
0: first move and be businesslike about it and go, hey, look, that belongs here. It wasn't theirs to take. They took it. I know who took it. Start with the police. Why not?
1: Yeah.
0: See where it goes.
1: Just see where it goes. And because I want to let it go. It's so stressful. I just, you know, and
0: that's probably what they're counting on. They're counting on you being weak. Surprise them.
1: Okay.
0: Show them that you're not.
1: Really? That's great. And I want to make a comment. It was a really great host, and I really do believe there was a man that helped me do all the land healing with my family for generations, but his name was Guy Hockett, and he's since passed on. But he would go around to all these problems of houses and peoples and buildings and businesses, and he would look at the land clearing that was underneath them, and he found the cause that was happening for whatever was in those structures. And one of them was the computers weren't working at this building, and people were, like, really getting sick and being in the hospital, like, deathly ill. And he did this land clearing and found out this building at the college down the street was built on top of a burial ground.
0: Of course. That's usually the bad news, is it's on an Indian burial ground. That's, we learned that from watching Poltergeist.
1: I mean, it's freaky, but it really happens in real life. So your guest host was right on, and I can't wait to buy your book.
0: Yeah, it's worth doing it. Now, when we get off the phone, I mean, you probably want to get some sleep on your new bed. But tomorrow, you're going to make that move? You got to promise me that you're not going to be a victim.
1: Yeah.
0: They're counting on you to be weak. Don't be weak.
1: Okay, I'm going to make a move.
0: Because you're not. You sound like you're tough to me. You sound like a tough cookie to me.
1: I am tough, and I've even taught codependency classes, and then I can't do it for myself.
0: Well, yeah, I mean, that's usually how that works. The nicest people. You sound like a delight. Good luck to you. And send us a note here on Coast and let us know you got your grandmother's stuff and your stuff back. More open lines. I see you over there. I see you on the line. If you're trying to call and it's busy, just keep calling because we've got some lines opening up right now. And if you're on hold, I'll get to you next when we come back on Coast to Coast AM.

0: self-nominated Nobel Prize candidate Greg Gutfeld is coming to St. Louis.
1: Love you that much.
0: You watch him on The Five and laugh with him on Gutfeld. Now see him in person at the Family Arena.
1: We're doing this for you.
0: Sunday, October 18th. Tickets are on sale now to see the new king of late night in St. Charles at the Family Arena. Sunday, October 18th. Greg Gutfeld with Tom Shalhoub and Jeff Dye. 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
2: News. I'm Roxanne Evans. President Trump announcing a new deal with Denmark and Greenland, giving the U.S. permanent military access to the Arctic island. The deal does not transfer ownership of Greenland to the United States. And the Trump administration expanding its most favored nation drug pricing program to every state. The president at the Oval Office Friday speaking about potential savings.
3: Economic advisors estimate that the most favored nation's deals that we're extending to states today will save Medicaid over $64 billion.
2: It aims to lower drug prices to those paid by comparably developed countries. It will be used by all Medicaid programs across the country. Tensions rising with Iran as President weighs his next move, either militarily or economically, as the war enters its seventh month. 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
1: Well, we've been talking about curses, spirits, the dead, La Llorona, things that follow us home, things that go bump in the night. Now it's your turn. This is Open Lines. But I want to hear stories that you don't normally tell other people, and you believe maybe somebody put a curse on you. I want to hear about it. Maybe you saw someone standing in your house who couldn't possibly have been there. I want to hear about that. Maybe you love somebody and they came back to give you a message after they died. I want to hear that too. Something that happened to you once years ago, into this day, you don't have an explanation for it. Ghosts, curses, hauntings, the unexplained, UFOs, any of that. You know the rules. We can go anywhere. I'm interested, too, in the story that just came out today. The Pentagon released a bunch more UFO files. Now, the videos, I think you guys have seen most of this before. That's when you see, you know, it's a military radar thing. There's things moving super fast. There's one, there's like six things moving in formation. Interesting. But there's two interesting things that came up in this release is they actually talk about how the government had a program where they were looking into things like warp drives. But really interesting is the information that they're kind of sticking out there about actual military that have gotten sick from being close to non-human craft. I think that's pretty telling. So if you got thoughts and opinions on that, I'm here for you. Let's go to John in Wisconsin on the Wild Card Line. John, welcome to Coast AM. It's Open Lines. You're up.
2: Hello, Rich. I'd like to preface

0: my comments by saying, although I respect all of the guest hosts on Coast to Coast, you are in a league of your own. You do great work, Rich.
1: Oh, my gosh,
0: I have been haunted by ghosts throughout my life. However, I would like to share what happened to me in the summer of 1984. I was living in St. Louis. I was at the height of my alcoholism, and I became homeless. I was down and out. Through an amazing blessing, I ran into the world-famous heavyweight boxer, Leon Spinks, who's from St. Louis.
1: Yes, sir.
0: He knew there was something wrong with me. He spent over an hour with me, listening to my story, encouraging me to move back to my parents' house in Milwaukee and get help. He was amazing. Then, Rich, he invited me to a church service at his African-American church. They were wonderful people, very kind to me. The next day, I quit my job, which I was going to get fired anyway. I moved back to my parents' house in Milwaukee, went through a treatment program, and have been sober ever since. And my final comment is this. When we're faced with ghosts, with setbacks, with hauntings, never, ever, ever close the door on angels, because Leon Spinks, God rest his soul, was an angel to me. Thank you, Rich.
1: Wow, great story, John. Good recovery, too. I'm happy you're with us. I'm happy that you're with us and you're sober and you lived to tell the tale. And his ghosts were, not somebody visiting him in the middle of the night. His ghosts were demons inside him. Love that he's made that leap. Let's go to the wild card line. Let's talk to James in Colorado. James, sounds like you're going through something right now. No, James is gone. Well, James is going through something because he's gone. Okay, let's go to Karen in Paramount, California on the wildcard line. Welcome to Coast AM.
2: Hi there. This is Karen from Paramount. Hey. I was calling to share my story of La Llorona. It's a little bit lighthearted. So when I was about 7 years old, I went to go live with my grandparents, and my grandpa had set up a swing for me in the backyard under the biggest, strongest lemon tree. So I would go out there and I would swing. And at night, I would sneak out and I would swing to my heart's content and eat all of the lemons that I could reach and then go back inside. And when it came time for school the next day, I cried and I cried because I couldn't go. And my grandmother tried the cuckoo story on me, but that didn't work.
1: So what's the cuckoo story? I think I've heard that. Maybe I haven't. What is it?
2: It's like a boogeyman story. And I said, okay. I'm not doing anything wrong, so I'm not in trouble. So she hit me with the La Llorona. So I know that it's a regional story, so it varies from where you're from. She was from Michoacán. So her version was that the louder I cried, the more that La Llorona could hear me. And, okay, I bought it. And then one night I was ready to go out, do my thing, and I was getting ready to sneak out, and I heard noises by the window that I always used. I was paralyzed. I was paralyzed.
1: What were the noises?
2: Just, now as an adult, looking back, I have no doubt it was just my uncle's joshing.
1: Of course it's your uncle's. That's what uncles do. They already set it up.
2: Yeah. So my grandmother didn't correct it either because, hey, I was getting up and going to school.
1: And you were out. You stopped going out at night swinging on the lemon tree, I bet, too.
2: Yes, absolutely. Not at night. But that tree ended up being the first or the place where I had, like, my first supernatural experience. And so then, oh, man, I absolutely bought even deeper into the La Llorona story. And then she upped it and said that La Llorona must live in the neighborhood. I was, oh, man, she had me going.
1: You know, I first of all, good job for your grandma. You should always mess with the grandkids, especially if you can scare them into better discipline. I mean, why not? Yeah, you're going to do the same thing, Karen. You're going to pull the same thing.
2: Oh, I do. Yeah, that's what answer for too.
1: Yeah, I'm sure you have your own tales. Okay, so the regional story of La Llorona from where you're from. What's the story that you heard growing up about her?
2: Well, it was that the louder you cried, the more she was going to come and take you away because she thought that you must be miserable.
1: But But did you hear any backstory, like why she was a ghost?
2: It was the same backstory about the drowning of the children, and she regretted it, and she would roam the streets looking for replacements in white clothing.
1: Okay. See, now there's different, because when Wendy was on the phone, she said she was looking for cheating husbands to kill. That's different. If you're a little kid, you're not so scared about that. You're scared about becoming one of her children. Because I think the one I know about in Tucson is that she shows up in the backseat. You go pick her up. She looks lost and you pick her up and she's in your car.
2: I've heard of that one too, but that one is a different story where I'm from or where they're from.
1: They're all terrifying, quite honestly. I don't think I like any of them. All right, well, certainly.
2: Maybe don't go sneaking out at night to the lemon trees.
1: Yeah, that's right. You swing during the daytime when it's safe, when you can see things coming your way. All right. Now, I know my friend Max in Georgia has been on the line for a long time, but let's see if we can help him out anyway. Hey, Max, welcome to Coast AM in a truck in Georgia somewhere. Oh, he's gone too. Okay. All right. Then let's go to Maya in New York, wildcard line, line one there.
3: Thank you, Rich. Enjoyed the program so far and have a couple comments. I want to say that just put it in the ether around Wendy is that you mentioned at the beginning that she was an initiated shaman, and I was able to pick that up in that I was in a situation, I had a theosophist, Rudolf Steiner person who had thousands of books, and I had access to them, and in reading about shamanism, it's true that they actually say that when you have great trauma, that a part of your soul can disconnect or disattach, and the shaman comes in and actually brings back the part of the soul missing. Recently had the experience with a couple coasties who do not call the program. They listen, but they feel so traumatized that they're withdrawn or shy or reluctant or not comfortable. So maybe there would be some help for them, because they seem to be good, sincere, authentic coasties, if they looked into maybe working with a shaman who could actually help them to get through the trauma. And my last comment is, I don't remember her name because I was moving from one part of my home to another part, but the lady who, and people can be so cruel, that seems to be the lingo of the land. I want to encourage her, as you did, to have a fresh start. She knows where her niece is. I mean, the temerity, the hubris, the arrogance. She needs to deal with the police, make a report, and if she feels a little skittish, there's a unit in most cities called the community police. They can do the same thing, get back her property, but it might be less stressful. So that's what I have to say. And
1: that's really good
3: to listen.
1: Right on. Thank you. I appreciate you so much. Let's go to the wildcard line in Maryland. Ruthie, welcome to Coast.
4: Hi, Rich. Thank you so much for taking my call. And I really liked Wendy. And one thing, I was surprised that nobody had asked her about fire dancing, since she worked with fire. I've seen fire dancing before. There was a young girl in our neighborhood that used to do it. And I don't know if you've ever seen it before, but it's pretty cool. And I'm surprised nobody asked her about that, if she did fire dancing.
1: But well, so she was talking about dancing with water, wasn't she?
4: Yeah, but she didn't say fire. And I figured she probably did fire dancing since she worked with fire. But I would ask her that. And when the railroad spikes, that was really interesting, because I used to collect those. And pretty much, Rich, the only way you're going to get railroad spikes, you got to walk down the railroad tracks. You know?
1: Well, that's what I was thinking, because I said, can you just buy those anywhere? And she's like, yes. But I will say, she did say you can get them at a witch store, and I thought she was not, you know, like connected to the real world, because I was thinking there are no witch stores. And then I looked them up, and there's like three of them right, you know, within 5 miles of me.
5: So. Oh yeah, they've had them for years.
1: Never heard of such a thing.
5: But what I wanted to talk to you about is that the last time you did open lines at the end of the program, you said a few things, and I was so happy to hear you say that, because I totally agree with what you said, and I feel the same way. And I've
1: what did I
5: say? I've always wanted to say it, but I'm just a caller, so nobody's going to believe me. You said something, I don't remember the exact words, it was a month ago, but you made some comments that you thought that maybe some of the stuff that people are seeing is not all, you know, alien, that it's some of our stuff, that a lot of the stuff is probably our stuff.
1: Yeah, I'm sure there's a... My feeling is, when you talk about things like the Phoenix Lights, which happened, you know, where I am now, you could make a point that those are drones that were flying in tandem, where then there weren't really any drones in 1992 or whenever that happened. So I wonder if a lot of this is tech that belongs to some part of the government where they don't, it's not like they always talk to each other. It's not like all the departments talk to each other. So there might be something that is super secret, super advanced,
5: I think,
1: that they're just not going to reveal.
5: Yeah, I think, Rich, they've had some of this stuff for years because, okay, I grew up in a town that had an underground facility. And my father worked there, okay? He was a machinist, and it was actually underneath the grocery store. It was for Martin's, well, which is Lockheed Martin now. But I even back then, like in 1975, I was about 10 years old. It was, my father took me to a carnival. So what was this carnival, huh? And anyway, please excuse the noise in the back. That's my little monster. I got to give him some more peanut butter. Anyway, I looked up in the sky. It was daytime still, it was daylight, and I saw a star, and I thought, well, that's kind of odd for, you know, a star in the daytime. So I was watching it, and it just started jumping across the sky.
1: Okay, and Ruthie, hold on a second. Hold on a second, Ruthie. Don't go anywhere. I just realized, I thought we were on the back side of the break. We're on the front side of the break. So let's take it from where you see this thing bouncing in the sky. And let's take a quick break, and then we'll come right back and I'll hear the rest of your story. Cool? Don't go away. More when we come back on Coast to Coast AM.
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0: to AM. I'm your host, Rich Barra. Ruthie was telling us a story about her daytime UFO in Maryland. Ruth, please continue.
1: Okay, and anyway, thank you. I knew about UFOs at a really, really young age because my parents took us to the movies a lot, and there were documentary movies, and one was about the Betty and Barney Hill story, so I learned about that at a very young age. And I knew about that underground facility at a very young age, and nobody ever told me, like, not to tell anybody, but I didn't tell anybody about it. I kind of felt privileged that it was, you know, my secret or whatever, and then telling the other kids about it. And I was fascinated in the grocery store because I would be looking around thinking, boy, these people don't know there's a whole thing underneath of them, you know. And my father said they were, like, just making parts. But anyway, the thing I saw, okay, it was a looked like a star. And so I looked up at it. I thought, well, that's unusual. And it just started jumping across the sky. And then, like, not, it didn't go straight. It just jumped, you know. And then it disappeared. But I wasn't really all that excited about it, even back then, even though I knew about UFOs, because I guess I still thought there was a possibility that it could be something else. And now that I think about it in the direction that I saw it, was right where, well, we always called it Martin's. It was first, I think, Glenn L. Martin, and then Martin's, and then Martin Marietta, and then Lockheed Martin. My father retired from
0: all the Martins.
1: Yeah, we just called it Martin's, but it was in that direction. And I live right here near a major base, and so I know, and I have friends that have worked on the, they call it unmanned projects, or so believe me, they've got all kinds of drones, and the cemetery that I decorate is to help take care of is right next to the Webster Field, where they I think that's where they test some of the drones too. I've seen a lot of drones, and some of these things I hear people talking about, like this, if you see these little tiny silver, they look like a boomerang. That's a drone. You can only see them when the sun hits them in a certain spot or whatever. But
0: well, there's got to be some cloaking to that. You know, maybe that's maybe why pictures of these things aren't great, because there's got to be some cloaking device or some way to bounce some kind of visual off clouds or something like that to make it look like something else. I'm pretty sure that's right. What we were seeing in Jersey last summer when. I think it was right before the election when everybody was seeing all these drones in New Jersey that they thought were aliens, and like, what, did you shoot them down? What are they? It was just enough to make me go, listen, the only reason these are becoming news stories is because they're trying to distract us for some. I swear there's a new video. Just track this. There's a new group of videos that come out every time oil goes up again, every time gas goes up again. There's a new bunch of videos, and it's like, I feel like now the skeptic in me, and because I've been, you know, guest hosting Coast enough, I feel like the skeptic in me feels like we're seeing them look over here, don't look over here. So here's something you're interested in. Yes, it's to release these files. Here's a bunch more that look the same, but get to talking about that so you're not talking about the other thing. So I don't know. Sleight of hand? Probably. I'm guessing that's probably what it is. Okay, so I have so many people on the line I want to talk to. I want to talk to Rooster, who saw a demon in Florida. I want to talk about somebody who saw something on the evening of 9/11, Jan. I want to talk to all of you. So do not leave. And if you're listening, we got some great stories coming up for Open Lines. This is going to mess with your head. One last hour of Coast to Coast Open Lines when we come back.

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3: A major move. I'm Roxanne Evans, Fox News. President Trump will be meeting with China's Xi Jinping next week, but he's banning some media outlets from the White House before that happens. Fox's Peter Ducey reports.
4: Before the Xi sit down, the president attends the United Nations General Assembly and plans to huddle with Gulf leaders at a critical moment in the Iran war. Asked to preview his remarks to the UN, the president is reflecting on last year's visit. Hoping to control coverage, President Trump posted today, effective immediately, I am banning fake news CNN, MS Now, and Politico from the White House as a result of their constant reporting fake news.
5: It's really just cumulative stories over the last 2 years. You get sick of it.
4: For decades, CNN, like Fox, has been part of a rotating five-network TV pool, with crews traveling with the president all around the world.
3: Senate Minority Leader Chuck Schumer said on X at Donald Trump, this is a democracy. You will not be able to manipulate the news or hide the truth. Vice President J.D. Vance hoped to give some Republican candidates a boost in Iowa Friday.
6: Vice President J.D. Vance touting Republican candidates, including Zach Lane for Iowa governor.
7: He's not plotting constantly on how to get into the next bigger and higher office. He is a man of conviction, and he's a man who cannot be bought or told by anyone what to do.
6: Telling a crowd in Council Bluffs, Lane, a farmer, believes in strong families and is committed to putting parents in charge of their kids' education.
7: Let's get him in the governor's mansion and let's put him to work for the state of Iowa.
6: Lane faces Democrat Rob Sand, the state auditor, in November, who has been campaigning on public safety and cutting costs. Kristen Goodwin, Fox News.
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3: President Trump has announced that all 50 states, the District of Columbia and Puerto Rico, have signed on to participate in his most favored nation's Medicaid drug pricing model. He made the announcement in front of reporters in the Oval Office Friday.
5: We take historic action to officially extend the benefits of our most favored nation agreements on prescription drug prices to state Medicaid programs all across the nation. They go into the states and the states are going to look very good.
3: The Most Favored Nations program aims to lower drug prices to those paid by comparably developed nations. The program will be used by all Medicaid programs across the country. And the White House now using Operation Economic Outcast to sanction Iran's cryptocurrency, which largely funds the IRGC's operations. Fox Business's Edward Lawrence with details at the White House.
21: This is the first time that the Treasury Department has using Operation Economic Outcast to crack down on a digital asset. The sanctions here that the Trump administration is calling an exchange called BitBank that is processing fees for ships going through the Strait of Hormuz. The sanctions say that the bank then routes hundreds of millions of dollars into the IRGC for the ships passing through the Strait. Now, in a statement about the move, the Treasury Secretary Scott Bessent says designations of Iranian digital asset infrastructure make it made perfectly clear that efforts to finance the Iranian regime using cryptocurrencies are not beyond OFAC's

0: reach.
1: Well, while the White House is putting economic pressure on Iran, Democrats are quick to point out the economic pressure on Americans as gas prices continue to surge. Cuba has been hit by yet another blackout. Millions across the island are without electricity after its power grid collapsed. The Ministry of Energy and Mines announced the blackout on its official X account, but it did not mention a cause. I'm Roxanne Evans, and this is Fox News.

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2: Hey, how you doing, brother? It's been a long time since I've listened to anything Coast to Coast. Last time, I think it was Art Bell.
1: One of my heroes.
2: Yeah. But one time, it was up in Hernando County. I was staying with a friend because I knew a street ministry had a cross I used to carry around up north. And I was at a friend's trailer in Spring Hill. And there was, like, I could feel the evil. Now, listen, I've already died. I got hit with 7,620 volts when I was 16. I'm 70 now. And I remember sitting up there at my friend's place doing my little sabbatical, and I could feel like it just there was this evil. And I started praying. I was on the couch, and I got down on my knees. I started praying. I said, Lord, you know, show me this evil. And I remember I stood up, and I turned and looked at the door leading out from the night. And it was weird. It was almost like a smoke going around, like a Star Trek type thing, where they passed through this thing. And I went through it. And as I went through it, I looked across the street in the trailer park. And here was this

0: thing stands about 12 to 14 feet tall, had arms long as anything. I mean, the fingertips would hang down. They were just gigantic. It was solid black, no clothes, no nothing. And I dropped down behind the bike that was upside down, and I was looking through it, the spokes. And I said, man, I said, Lord, I said, I told that thing, I said, turn and look at me. And it turned, and when it turned, oh, it looked right back at me, opened its mouth up, and just kind of going, you know, like, ah, and blood was rolling out of the mouth. And so I just got up. And I remember going out, and I said, well, I'm going after this thing. And I was going around the trailer park. And my friend thought my PTSD kicked in. Well, he called the sheriff's department. They came out, picked me up, and asked if I would like to go to the hospital. And it was weird. I looked at him. I said, sure, let's go. So they put me in a patrol car. Did not handcuff me. Just put me in the back seat. We took me up to the hospital. And as I was in the hospital, I was laying there. And right by the wind, there was a window where this nurse was standing outside. It kind of reminded me of Nurse Ratched from Florida Cuckoo's. She just stared at me, man. Just kept staring, didn't blink.
1: What was your reason for being in the hospital? Why did they admit you into the hospital?
0: Well, my friend thought I was kind of losing. I was just walking around. And then when
1: so it was like a mental, like he's having a mental breakdown?
0: No, it was a regular ER. And they went ahead and let me go. So when they said, you can go. I was about 3 hours there. I walked all the way back to where the trailer was, barefoot. And when I got in there, River, she was sitting inside. She goes, Brother Phil, she goes, you hurt me. I go, what do you mean I hurt you? She goes, no, you didn't mean to. You came up. She was sitting out on the night in a wheelchair, and I said, I picked her up. I said, I got to take you inside. I said, get you into some safety. And she said, you were trying to protect me. And that's what I was doing. When the sheriff's department showed up, they took me to the hospital. They looked at me for a while, but I was never tied down. I was an EMT, man. So there was nothing tied down, no post.
1: But what did you see? It was 12 foot tall. Would you see a demon?
0: Oh, it was a demon, man. This thing was, they were more than one. They were walking around through the trailer park. And I remember looking, and I asked them, you know, when I left, I said, so I can go home now? And they said, yeah, you can go. And I said, nothing, I still didn't put everything together yet. And they said, no. You weren't trying to hurt nobody, nothing else. You were telling people in the trailer park, get back inside your trailer. Get back inside your trailer.
1: Okay, so do you think that you were the only person that could see the demon?
0: Yeah. Oh, yeah. Yeah.
1: And do you think that has something to do with being struck by lightning, or no? That's just coincidental.
0: No, the 7,000-volt part, what it did, what I think happened with me is when the 7,000 volts went through the left side of my left frontal lobe area. And at that time, before then, when I was a little kid, I was scared to death of everything. After it went through, I think the electricity, when it went through, it turned some stuff on in my mind. Now, mind you, you know, this is stuff that I picked up over the years in my ministry, and to go around and see it. And I think something got lit up inside my brain that wasn't acting right.
1: Makes sense to me. That's every superhero origin story. You just got hit by lightning and woke up something in you.
0: No, I got hit with 7,000 power line.
1: Yeah, how do you live through that?
0: I died twice. And the first place I was at, brother, I'll tell you what, it was when I do some revivals in churches, I give my testimonies, I got this big star on the side of my head, and I get that out of the way. And that... I was in a place that was so black. I remember trying to put my hand in front of my face. I couldn't even see it, but I could feel myself moving through this blackness. And it was weird feeling. And don't ask me how long I was there. Time meant nothing. But I thought I was right with God, and I wasn't. I cried out, Lord. I said, Lord, man, save me. Take me back. Do something. Jesus, save me. And the next thing I knew, I was back in the emergency room at Venice Hospital. I was standing there looking at them working on me. And I remember looking across the in the room, and I thought, the weird thing was I didn't even realize that was me they were working on. Because, I mean, man, I was just fried. It melted my shoes to my feet. And I said, I could get a better view if I was standing over there. Now,

0: I was instantly put there. Instantly. I did not walk. Okay? It was like, boom, I was there and I could see it. And when I got put back in my body, there was an audible and a physical buzzing, like a buzzing noise, and that's when the pain came back.
1: Ooh.
0: And I remember Sarah Ross, who was the head nurse, she was standing there, and I told her. I said, no, let me go back to where I was at, because I did feel great. I mean, before that, I thought
1: yeah,
0: I was
1: go back in the observation outside of your body corner. So yeah. Do you think... what's interesting is, doesn't sound like you were in hell, but you definitely weren't in heaven.
0: No,
1: do you think you were in the purg?
0: Where I was at. Because I asked the Lord why I couldn't see my hand. He said, because you were in spirit. I was conscious, but I couldn't see nothing. And I was moving through this. And that's why I kept thinking. Because, I mean, I had my hand as close as I could to my face and couldn't see my hand or nothing. But I was conscious. I was in a place, and I asked the Lord where I was at. And what the Lord gave back to me was, I was in outer darkness. What the Bible calls that.
1: Don't like that. Darkness.
0: Yeah.
1: And so did you change your life and get right with the man?
0: Yeah, well, I've been in and out of church, you know, going through life and everything. Man, I my family didn't think I'd make it past 30. Here I'm 70. I'll be 71 next month.
1: Now, and look at you. You sound like you're thriving. Maybe not sleeping at all, but thriving.
0: Oh, man. No, I'm a night. I'm a nighttime guy.
1: Okay,
0: I'm a nighttime guy, and that's like I say when I heard you on the radio and everything, because I hadn't called in years, and I thought maybe I need to share because I heard the lady that was on with you, the guest, and I thought, yeah. Now listen, I got a picture that's close to what this thing looks like. I went online trying to find some weird stuff, and I was going to see. If I can send that picture to you on the
1: text line. Yes, of course you can. And we'll stick it up on the website, too, so people can see the... Okay. You're talking about the picture of the demon you saw?
0: Yeah. It's not the exact thing, but only because the one I saw, when you see the picture, the face, the arms were long, and it was like nothing was like real. I was looking at it, I'm thinking, what the heck is this?
1: And then so that means, though, that you got hit by enough electricity that turned on something that wasn't activated before in your brain. But that means that there's probably demons all over the place that you don't see, that we don't see, that you might.
0: UFO. I see UFOs. I'm right here. I'm about a half a mile from the Gulf. And I go out late at night. I can look up. I've found stuff. I've called people, and they come out and say, what the heck is that in the air? And the thing is this, what I believe in my faith and everything is that this, one, they're demons. These UFOs are nothing but demons. And the reason why they move so fast is because they can go from one dimension into another dimension.
1: Yeah, you might not be wrong there, Rooster. All right. Hey, thank you for calling. It's really nice to meet you. Don't be a last time caller. Be a caller. We want to hear from you again. We're right back with Open Lines on Coast to Coast AM.
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0: 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It's open lines time. Wildcard, Ted in Texas. Welcome to Coast AM. Where are you at in Texas?
1: We are at the Magnolia Hotel in Seguin, Texas.
0: Oh, you're there right now. That's haunted.
1: Yeah, we're right here. There's 13 ghosts, I think, or maybe 11. And we're right outside of the supposed, or actually, the convicted murderer's room. I'll go in there, right now, actually.
0: Let's go. Have you felt anything? Have you seen anything?
1: Oh, yeah. I've felt tugs. I don't feel comfortable. I can tell you that. I've felt tugs at my shirt. I will sit down in the kitchen right now, and there's a plate set up for me. No food, but I can look out the window and sit here for a minute. There's nothing really going on. I don't feel comfortable, I can tell you that.
0: Did you go there on purpose looking for a ghost experience? Are you a sensitive?
1: Yeah, super sensitive. I have other people here. Do you want to hear from them as well?
0: Well, sure. What kind of things are you experiencing that you would like to share?
1: Well,
2: it's been like overwhelmingly like an oppressive energy throughout the entire house. Sorry, this is his sister right here together.
0: What's your name?
2: My name is Emily.
0: Hi, Emily. Nice to meet you. Did you guys decide to go to explore a haunted hotel? Or are you just realizing that the hotel's haunted?
2: We came here with the intent to enjoy, you know, sort of a supernatural experience. We definitely came in as skeptics. We did not anticipate that we would feel anything, but there is definitely energy, really, really, really strong energy in this hotel.
1: And so we came upon your show by a complete accident. I'm wondering where are you calling from?
0: Well, you guys called me, remember? But I've been.
1: Yeah, I know. Where are you located?
0: The show emanates from Los Angeles, but I am currently in a studio in a basement in Arizona.
1: God bless.
0: Yeah. So, what I'm curious about is, do you think, Ted and Emily, that just being kind of tuned in to the fact that this place is haunted has lit up something or highlighted something? Or do you think if you just checked into a hotel, you know, looking to hang out in Magnolia, Texas, not knowing anything, you would still feel the intensity of that spot you're in?
1: Well, my sister had a great guided tour of the place today, so that might add to some of the experience. But it's definitely creepy. And I definitely think that anybody that's looking for a good scare could come here and enjoy themselves.
0: Is it called the Magnolia Hotel, yes?
1: The Magnolia Hotel in Seguin, Texas.
2: It's considered the most haunted hotel in Texas.
0: Yes, I've heard of it. I used to live in Dallas, so I'm familiar with that hotel. I was afraid to go there, though. So to me, it's like, to me, there's places that they have a reputation of being haunted. And when you walk in and you're like, well, if it's not, it ought to be because this place feels creepy. And that sounds like one of them.
1: Yes. Yes. Agreed.
2: Yes. You can definitely like, without even feeling any sort of hauntedness, it's a beautiful historic building. There's so much history here. And you definitely feel like without the energy, you feel stories, you know, it feels like a special place. It feels like something that you want to enjoy.
0: There is a house in St. Louis called the Lemp Mansion you guys should look at for your next go around. And it's a terrible history of the house. It was a very rich brewery family back in the, early 1900s. And when I walked in there, there was one room. I don't know what I was expecting. In fact, I wasn't really expecting anything because I kind of approached stuff as a skeptic. We'll see. And I remember it feeling so cold in there. And what Ted just explained, I remember feeling a hand almost push me back out of the room, like an actual hand. And it wasn't a tap. It was a you don't come in here. And I did not go in there after that. I'm like, okay, not supposed to be in there. Better listen to that one. So, I mean, I wonder if there's some energies that are just so strong. There are some imprints of something.
2: Well, I will say about the top floor of this hotel, we've been exploring it all night, and it essentially is a loop, but the murderer's room is part of the loop. And all night I have been drawn to go on the opposite end of the loop. Like, I have not wanted to walk past that door. I don't want to look at it. Like, there's definitely, there's a flow here that, you know, I don't want to go in that corner. Like, I don't want to spend time there.
1: The wood talks. The wood definitely has some resonance.
0: Well, Emily, you went on the tour earlier. What did they tell you about the place that hit you as particularly macabre?
2: Oh my gosh. I was actually blown away by how many horrifying stories have taken place here. I mean, from like suicides and a woman who, you know, her lover didn't show up at the Stagecoach stop. And so she just stopped eating and drinking and, you know, basically wasted away. And he showed up 6 weeks later after she died in the parlor.
0: Well, I mean, back then, you couldn't just take an Uber somewhere. It took a while to get places.
2: Yeah, truly. Like, died of a broken heart. Like, goodness gracious.
0: Well, that's so sad.
2: Yeah, and that was just one of, I mean, so many stories that were just, you couldn't believe a place like this still exists that has this much history. Like, it was overwhelming.
0: And too, like, that long ago, it seems like the energy in there is still popping too. Like, it's not dissipating anytime soon. Time to not cleanse it.
1: No.
2: So far it has not, and honestly I hope it doesn't. I hope it stays as pure as it is right now. You know, I want people to visit, but I hope they don't change anything about it. I think it's perfect. Like, come to this little corner of the hill country of Texas. Have a really spooky time. Enjoy the culture. You know, it's the con capital of Texas.
1: This is not a paid ad,
2: no,
1: by the way.
2: No,
1: Ted, we have
0: how close are you two in age to each other?
2: 6 years apart.
1: 6 years.
0: And are you the older brother, Ted?
1: I'm the younger brother.
2: He's the younger brother.
0: Well, you got to watch out for Ted. He's a scaredy cat.
2: He is a scaredy cat.
1: I'm not gonna say it, but
0: I'm real happy you discovered Coast to Coast, and I'm really happy that you guys decided to call in and chat tonight. What a pleasure it was. The Magnolia Hotel in Texas. Ted and Emily, give it a 3 ghost thumbs up. We're right back with your calls, our final half hour of Coast to Coast. Just a minute.

0: Self-nominated Nobel Prize candidate Greg Gutfeld is coming to St. Louis.
1: Love you that much.
0: You watch him on The Five and laugh with him on Gutfeld. Now see him in person at the Family Arena.
1: We're doing this for you.
0: Sunday, October 18th. Tickets are on sale now to see the new king of late night in St. Charles at the Family Arena. 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
2: Fox News, I'm Deborah Valentine. President Donald Trump has banned three news agencies from covering the White House. Fox's Peter Doocy.
3: A senior White House official is telling us that brass at CNN, MS Now, and Politico are being informed that they can't come to campus.
2: The move is a test of constitutional First Amendment protections. Millions of people across Cuba without electricity after its power grid collapsed. The Ministry of Energy and Mines announced the blackout on its official X account. A cause was not mentioned. Pakistani security forces Saturday ended a standoff with militants holed up inside a police compound in northwestern Pakistan. Officials say the confrontation began Friday after a suicide bomber rammed an explosives-laden vehicle into a mosque. Gunmen stormed the facility, killing 21 people and wounding 103 others. America's listening to Fox News.

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1: Well, the people of the open lines have been bringing it. Can you hear me? Hello, hello? Oh, I can't hear myself. That's bizarre. I can't hear myself, but let's see if we can hear Christy in Alabama on the first time caller line. You're on Coast to Coast AM.
2: Yes, how are you doing tonight?
1: I'm doing lovely. How are you?
2: I'm doing great. And, you know, my husband has been trying to get me to do this for so long. There's no words to describe how long he's been. He's like, you've got to do this. I know it's late, but I'm so glad I had the chance to stop in and hear this and hear all of the stories. And I thought, you know, I'm going to try because I think that this is interesting enough to hear. And I think with the new announcement this year that the government has exposed about UFOs and all of the things that so many people around the world are hearing, I have another story to share. And this one is 40 years old out of the mouth of my husband, who's in his 60s. So this took place at High Rock Lake in North Carolina. And my husband grew up there, and recently, before we left, because we moved here to retire, let me tell you, I was already seeing stuff for years in the sky, and I was told by my father-in-law before he passed away, he said, Christy, they're drawn to the mining that used to be here. Used to be a lot of silver mining all the way back into the early 1800s, and they're drawn to this energy. And so he'd shared stories that he'd seen, and my mother-in-law as well. And they were really haphazard to kind of, you know, share it with anybody. But let me get back to what my husband shared when he was 20 years old. So he's hanging out on the deck at the lake.

0: They lived out there since he was a kid. And typically, he was accustomed to seeing the fighter jets and choppers coming from an eastward direction to a westward direction. And it was random through the week for some reason in the late 70s, because through the years, I have not, on a routine basis, seen what he's seen. But he said back then, when he was in his late teens, late 70s, early 80s, for some reason, that it was just unreal. So to make a long story short, one particular afternoon, he's laying on the deck, and he had just got through, he was exhausted. He just got through cleaning somebody's yacht, because there was a lot of yachts down in there back then. And he was trying to get some fresh air from the cleaning fluid he was using. And stretched out, he heard the roar of the jets. I told the lady it was choppers, but my husband said to, he said, you make sure you tell them that it was jets. It was not choppers. It was military jets. So they're coming from the east and heading to the west. It was no big deal to him. He happened to glance at the water, okay, at High Rock Lake. And when he looked, he noticed a small ripple. The sunlight then cascaded across a broadening metal shield, classic saucer shape. He said to this day, it shook him so bad, he about jumped off the pier, but he froze. It was like, I don't know, it was early afternoon, and it was on the weekend, and he froze. It was so incredibly, first of all, silent. Secondly, wide, just very wide. He said, that thing was very close to half the size of a football field.
1: Whoa.
0: When it come up out of the water, the sunlight that hit it as the water was cascading off of it, the sound leaving the water was minimal, if anything, at all. And he said, and as it came out, it kind of hesitated and took off in the opposite direction the jets were coming from. I mean, or coming. So they were coming east to west. It was going west to east, and he said at a sound at a speed that was just, there's no words to describe it. And it spinned as it went, throwing water, right? I think it even threw water on him laying on the deck. But I had to share that. You see stuff all the time on YouTube. That is one of the most incredible things that he's ever seen in the same area when he was just a kid. I want to say, I think he told me like less than half a mile in an area where there should be, I mean, it was not a crop field. It wasn't corn, soy, cotton. Again, it's the late 70s, right? It wasn't anything like that half a mile away. But again, this is a mining area. It was, and to this day, if anybody could ever find a map for High Rock Lake, they'll see something labeled Silver Hill, where they did so much mining, it was unreal. But he was on his bike, and he said, I'm not kidding you, Chris, he's pretty as daylight. I'm looking across this massive circle in a field where it was burnt, there was smoke still coming from the ground. It had to have been, he said, from the night before. He said, and I was so thankful that I'd missed it.
2: Yeah, I bet. Well, so, you know, that's interesting is, like you're saying, that's in the 70s. That was way pre, like, us talking about UAPs coming from the water, right? He was one of the first guys to say, no, that came from the water, not from the heavens. So now that we've had, 50 years to think about it, does he feel like there's underwater bases? What does he feel
0: Absolutely. Yeah. And I'm from a military area, and my brother-in-law, retired United States Navy, and he testified to me and to my husband. He actually retired with some rank, and literally told me, he said, I can't tell you how many times being out in the middle of the Atlantic Ocean, there were unexplained lights way down deep in the water, very visible in the middle of the night if you walked out on the deck.
2: And yeah, how bright must that be to come through the ocean from a deep depth? Those have got to be very bright lights.
0: Oh, yeah. Well, you know, the Navy's been talking about it for years. I'm from the Langley Air Force Base area originally, so this isn't a real big deal to me. But the thing, marrying a Carolinian, to come right out and tell me something like that, he said the thing that spooked him was not only so much the size, but it was almost as if it literally was waiting for them to pass first. mm-hmm. who had been, like it had been studying, because he said, babe, he said, through the summer, it was going on all the time. So this is after Vietnam, right? Before 83 or right about 83 is when he
2: sounds like, from what I can tell, too, it seems like the nuclear age definitely brought these things out more. Probably,
0: oh, yeah.
2: If they're sharing a dimension with us, they probably don't want to screw in with the entire universe by nuking ourselves into oblivion. Really interesting.
0: Oh, yeah.
2: Great story, Christy. Really nice to talk to you. Tell your very shy husband who won't come on the air with me, thank you for sharing a story through you. You're a great storyteller. Thank you for sharing that. We got one final break when we come back on Coast to Coast AM.
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2: Welcome back to Coast AM. It is our final couple of minutes here for open lines. Let's go to the wild card line and talk to Cornelius in Alexandria, Louisiana. Cornelius, what's happening, my brother?
5: Rich, I got to tell you a story. And Donna Walker, I got to salute her and all the callers. It's good to hear my head and Ruthie. They're my two closest friends and stuff. But everybody's been great callers. Rich, my phone went out August the 1st. I wanted to talk to Richard Sterrett about his new book, and George had him on. And I've just gotten a phone back. I go to this senior citizen place. But let me tell you what the Coasties did. Six or seven times, they called the Alexandria, Louisiana Police Department to do a welfare check, because I usually call maybe every other day, and I've been calling since the Art Bell days, like that caller was talking about. And that shows you how the Coast audience loves each other and cares for each other. If somebody doesn't call in, we want to know if they're sick or in the hospital or anything like that. But the people I'm dealing with, I have a phone protection plan, and they won't honor it. So the people at the senior citizen living, I got this free Trump phone or Obama phone or government phone. So that's what I'm talking on you now. Now I'm going to get to what, and I want you to pray for a guy named Mr. Julius Mines. He's a World War II veteran. He's 101 years old.
2: God bless him.
5: Difficulty and stuff. So just pray for him. He's an old, tough Navy veteran. He came back blind.

0: by a miracle, he was able to see, he became a bricklayer. He built all kind of buildings all over the country and all over the state. And pray for Richard Fromm, too. He's in Kansas City. He lost his wife, and he's having a tough time dealing with it. You know, it's suicide prevention month this month. Now I'm going to go on with my story.
1: Yes, sir.
0: I hope you'll do a story on targeted individuals. And I believe I was targeted, and my yes been targeted, too. She had like a medical hole on her where she couldn't go anywhere. They took her phone and stuff. She couldn't call folks. And so she finally, it took about a month. She finally got out of that. And I just think I've been targeted. My phone, the SIM card was messed up in it. And I told him, I said, hey, you know, and I like the little flip phones. I don't like these iPhones, but I had to get an iPhone because that's the only free government phone. But, it would be good if you would do a story or something on targeted individuals and what they go through. You know, it's just unbelievable.
1: I'd be interested to why do you think you're being targeted?
0: Well, Rick, I'm going to say this.
1: Go ahead.
0: I know people, some of them think AI is good. Some people think AI is evil. I think it's evil. There's a guy named Tristan Harris, who's Center for Humane Technology. You ought to look him up. And he's saying that this AI is no good and everything. And go to RobbieStarbuck.com. What he did, he went after Fortune 500 companies about this DEI. And I said, DEI needs to die. That's what I say. And what it was, Google's Gemini AI said that this guy was raping women and putting it in, like, Fox News sites and different, you know, regular news sites. And I don't know if you've heard the latest thing what AI has done. AI told the U.S. military that there was a ship from China trying to bring nuclear material over to Iran, and they were supposed to board that ship. That would have probably started nuclear, World War III. But somehow they found out that the AI had sent that message to the U.S. military, and they did not board that communist Chinese ship. So I just don't. I think it's something like the Terminator and stuff. We're getting ready. But
1: it's an interesting thing to put out there. I mean, that's been popping this last week, and it's definitely one of those stories that when you see an AI executive says that will be dead within 10 years because of AI. That is an interesting story, but you got to wonder who is in charge of that. I have my own theories about that. I feel like the big three AI companies are far enough now that they're saying, hey, we should have regulations so that nobody else that's creating AI can catch up to them. I think it's political theater, and I won't say which side because I don't really know, but I think there's something going on there. I don't think that is, the sum of its parts. I don't, but boy, I sound like a total skeptic about everything, but that's good. You should be skeptical. Things should clang off your rim, and you should go, wait a minute. I know that's what they're saying, but what's really going on? You should think about that for everything. Cornelius, thank you for calling in. I appreciate you, my brother. Love to you in Louisiana over there. Let's go to the wild card line and let's talk to Aaron in Fountain Valley, California. Aaron, welcome to Coast Open Lines.
2: Hey, Rich, my man, can you hear me?
1: Very well, sir. Can you hear me?
2: Good. I hope you're doing well.
1: Always. What you got for me?
2: Well, my question is to shoot at you, not directly, maybe just over your head, is the ontological shock of the religious phenomena. So I wouldn't discount anyone's religion and per se say that one is supreme over the other. And then over history, you look back, you have Zoroastrianism, Mithraism that was replaced by Christianity literally on the same day. So when the whole contact comes into play, I would only think that people would not leave religion, they would only gravitate more towards it, and then per se that would help us unite each other. And then in the future, which I haven't read, but I understand that Arthur C. Clarke wrote a story which is called Childhood's End, and it's about the end of religion. So per se, it could only be helping us along uncertain, so many spiritual realms that we can only comprehend.
1: Well, that was a lot that you threw at me right there, Aaron. I got to break that down a little bit. So might you be saying that actual contact would bring us closer together, but through something besides religion, it would sort of like negate the need for it? Is that kind of what you're bringing up?
2: I would think that there would be a shock, like, for example, economically and everything. And of course, people are going to gravitate spiritually together and to help each other, because the only logical reason to survive is to help each other and have some basis of community. But I don't,
1: well, you know, I don't think the Coast listeners would be that shocked if they found out we were being visited by extraterrestrials. I think we've been probably conditioned to that for the last 40 years or so. But it's one of those things where it's like people can't handle the truth. On one hand, I think, well, I mean, you've stuck out all these UFO videos and it's barely made a blip. I mean, it shows up on my Instagram every now and then, but it's not like it's taken over what we talk about. We're like, yeah, nobody knows what that is. That's weird. So I wonder when you do the next step that, yes, these aliens have visited. Well, we've talked about that too. I've seen that go across CNN and Fox, and they've talked about reptilians and, you know, the Norse aliens. And that really hasn't done anything either. Don't you think that a lot of the we're being visited and we really don't know who they are or what their thing is kind of a big whoop so far for people? It's been a nothing burger so far. So why do we think that religions are going to collapse? And why can't there be a God that's in charge of the aliens too?
2: Exactly. I think there is a universal God. Like, I was meditating, thinking outside my body, and I said, wait a second. My consciousness can exist physically outside my body, like as an aura. So therefore, there is possibility of life after death, and therefore reincarnation and all these past lifetimes and all this experience and the Akashic records. But you got to also say that it's not about one religion, per se, if you're going to be persecuting one and claiming one over the other, or claiming some political side in order to fulfill some agenda which isn't necessarily religiously purely based, which is actually based on the spirit. So whether that's interpreted through Jesus or Muhammad or Allah or so many Buddha, you know, it's just means that we're on our way towards where we're supposed to be. And I don't think that God necessarily has to be defined or destroyed. But I think that ultimately, I don't know what the end is about that. I would just believe that it's real.
1: Right on, Aaron. Good stoner talk right there. Loved it. East of the Rockies, Derek, Buffalo, New York. You're on Coast to Coast AM. What's going on over there?
3: Richie, baby, I got to thank you for this amazing blessing that you've given me. You know how when you're waiting to get on the show, you have to turn down your radio, listen on the phone, and I had three legendary Coasties, Mayette, Ruthie, and the great Cornelius, on my phone. It was like I was talking to them on my phone. It was very transcendental. But anyways, back to why I called you.
1: Yes, sir.
3: Maybe you recall that I called in last week, and I was telling you I thought my room was haunted. I share a room with my sister, and I would feel pressure at night and wake up with a sore bum, and I thought they were doing inappropriate things. But I was going to call Paranormal Investigator, but I figured I'd put up a camera first and see if it catches anything.
1: And?
3: Solve the case. It turns out that my sister's boyfriend was just creeping in the wrong window.
1: Okay. All right. Thank you, Derek. All right. So what an interesting night of phone calls. I appreciate you all so very, very much. And as it turns out, I'm with you tomorrow night, too. Or I guess tonight. I don't know. Saturday. The next show on Coast to Coast I'll be hosting as well. Hope to see you then. Until then, take care of each other. Keep your eyes on the skies. Good night.

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0: countries from establishing military bases there.
1: Fox's Kevin Cork reporting. The vice president rallies voters in Iowa as midterm election races heat up. Fox's Kristen Goodwin has more.
2: Vice President J.D. Vance touting Republican candidates, including Zach Lane for Iowa governor.
3: He's not plotting constantly on how to get into the next bigger and higher office. He is a man of conviction, and he's a man who cannot be bought or told by anyone what to do.
2: Telling a crowd in Council Bluffs, Lane, a farmer, believes in strong families and is committed to putting parents in charge of their kids' education.
3: Let's get him in the governor's mansion and let's put him to work for the state of Iowa.
2: Lane faces Democrat Rob Sand, the state auditor, in November, who has been campaigning on public safety and cutting costs. Kristen Goodwin, Fox News.
1: The vice president also touting the Trump administration's border security policies, efforts to reduce crime, and to protect U.S. farmers. President Trump on Friday signed into law a sweeping sanctions package targeting Russian officials and key pillars of its economy. It's meant to punish and pressure Moscow for its ongoing war against Ukraine. The measure was a final legacy item for the late Senator Lindsey Graham of South Carolina, a close ally and friend of the president, who had just returned from Ukraine when he unexpectedly died in July. 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
1: Two U.S. universities are under investigation by the Education and State Departments for allegedly providing incomplete or inaccurate disclosures on foreign donations.
8: The cases of these two schools, the funding at the issue comes from China, which raises national security concerns. The Departments of State and Education are investigating Duke University and the University of North Dakota, saying both schools may not have properly disclosed foreign gifts and contracts. Federal officials say Duke's investigation focuses in part on its partnership with Wuhan University, which helped establish a Duke campus in China. The number two at Department of Education says, quote, unfortunately, it appears that both Duke and UND have provided untimely and incomplete foreign funding disclosures, which include erroneously identifying certain governmental partners as non-governmental.
1: That's Fox's Lucas Tomlinson reporting. The Trump administration says both universities were late in supplying their records and now have 30 days to do so. Virginia's Governor Amanda Spanberger and her administration have quietly pushed back and proposed an idea to protect girls in sports without announcing it to the public. Fox's Chanley Painter has the details.
9: Last year, under former Governor Glenn Youngkin, the state health board unanimously authorized the process, but Virginia's online portal now lists the effort as, quote, withdrawn. Victoria Cobb is the president of the Family Foundation of Virginia, a Christian advocacy group. WVTF's Radio IQ was first to report that the regulatory process had been ended, defending the move. Governor Spanberger told the outlet this week, quote, there's no legal authority to move forward with rulemaking, and prior administrations may have tried to create lanes, and we're not doing that.
1: According to the state's regulatory website, the proposed rules were intended to prevent biologic males from participating in organized female-only athletic teams and competitions in Virginia. I'm Deborah Valentine. This is Fox News.

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0: Good evening. The lights are down low, and the rest of your place is quiet. We are 100% all live for the next 4 hours in a world that is responding directly to this show. There's a new Pentagon UFO video released as of today. Disclosure, because of Coast to Coast, new videos, new talks. In fact, word on the investigation that the government has looked into wormholes and warp drives. That came right from the show. And also today, RFK announces that they're going to officially investigate chemtrails. A topic that came to light right here in the dark of Coast to Coast. And down here in an underground studio, there's just the glow of the console, a microphone, and you and me in the middle of the night. My name's Rich Barra, and tonight I'm your host for Coast to Coast AM. Thank you, George Norrie, for asking me to step in. And tonight, we're going somewhere dark because there's things that have followed human beings for thousands of years. Ghosts, curses, voices from the dead, things seen from the corner of an eye that disappear when you turn to look. That feeling that someone or something has just walked into the room. And then there are stories that families carry. The ones passed from grandmother to mother, from mother to daughter. Stories about healers, witches, spirits, and, quite honestly, things that are probably better left alone. My guest tonight was born into one of those families. Wendy Mata is a fifth-generation Bruja Curandera. I believe I'm saying that right. That's a Mexican witch and traditional healer, as well as an initiated shaman and fire priestess. Her story takes a pretty unexpected turn. Before devoting her life to this world, Wendy spent more than 25 years in tech, cybersecurity, digital forensics, all that, following evidence, tracking things people couldn't see, and finding what was hiding beneath the surface. Well, tonight we're going beneath the surface into curses that may move through bloodlines, into communication with the dead, into possession, into the legend and possible reality of La Llorona, the weeping woman, and into Wendy's own encounters with things that she says she can't explain in places around the world. Her new book is Bruja Curandera, Spells, Rituals, and Ancestor Work from a Mexican Healer Witch. And later we're going to do Open Lines. That's the part of the night that totally belongs to you. I want the stories that you don't usually tell, the curse that you believe that was put on you, the ghost that you saw when nobody else was there, the voice you heard in an empty house, the things that followed you home, or that one experience you've spent years trying to convince yourself never really happened. Keep the lights down low for me. Pour another cup of coffee. We got a lot going on. Whether you're driving through the New Mexico desert on a dark highway, or you're staring at the ceiling trying to get to sleep, I'm here with you. I am in the Arizona desert. We will sail into the mystic together. When we come back, Wendy Mata. 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
2: I coughed and I coughed until I choked 24 hours a day. I couldn't even walk across my floor without literally coughing until I was gassed. So I saw three different pulmonologists and they could do nothing. Someone had mentioned to me about a product that President Reagan had taken. I ordered it.

0: within 1 week. 1 week. 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Why are you not coughing?" I told them what I'm doing, and they said, "Well, what's it doing that it stopped that coughing?" I said, "I can't answer that. It just stopped it."
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0: 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I'm your host, Rich Barra. Wendy Mata is a fifth-generation Bruja Curandera, initiated shaman and fire priestess. She is the founder of Bruja Power Botanica and a dedicated guide on the path to reclaiming one's inner power. Wendy shares the ancient wisdom of Mexico wherever she goes through in-person and online events for the first time ever. New guest here. Welcome, Wendy, to Coast AM. Hey.
1: Hello. Thank you for having me.
0: Yeah. I met you kind of via the telephone earlier this week on my other radio show, John Jay and Rich in the Morning. We had a pretty good time, but we were really talking about family curses. And your story is so interesting. I think maybe what we should do before we start getting into generational curses and such, I want to hear about your sort of sordid beginnings with this, because you were born into this life, but didn't really get into this life until a little bit later, right?
1: Yes, I became a Bruja full time in 2021.
0: And we say
1: in 2021.
0: Well, yes. So before, and you say Bruja, right?
1: Yes, Bruja Curandera.
0: yeah, boy, that's fun to say. That actually makes it sound even cooler. So you're a fifth generation. So growing up in that world, what's it like for you as a kid, being around this stuff?
1: So people often ask me this question, as what is the difference between your life and the life of others that didn't grow up in magic? And I don't know how life is without it. I remember growing up going to witness family members doing limpias, which is energy cleansings that we do in Mexico. I remember family members healing with plants, with prayer, with dances, with rain, with earth, and kind of living a little bit of a different life. We do believe in science. We do go to doctors. But first, we tried all the traditional methods before we get into the medical system. And it was really interesting because I grew up talking to the dead, seeing ghosts, seeing spirits, and realizing that not everybody had that life was quite shocking to me.
0: You know, what's kind of interesting too is so I come from, an Italian Catholic family, and I always say the Italians and the Mexican culture is a lot closer than you think, especially the family dynamic of it. And, you know, my grandmother and great grandmother, they would talk about ghosts all the time. They would talk about spirits. They would talk about the eye, the evil eye, all the time. And that's prevalent in Mexican culture too. Why do you think it is still so prevalent? And in America, it kind of gets a little bit like, that's not real.
1: One of those things that if you grow up with it, that becomes part of your belief system. And when you're growing up and then you kind of learn the signs of what mal de ojo, that's how we call it in Mexico, what mal de ojo is, you give it a representation in your life. If you have a headache, you think it's mal de ojo. If you're feeling ill, you think it's mal de ojo. If you cannot sleep, you think it's mal de ojo. It's almost like a reality includes mal de ojo. And we first have to, I think it's similar to in the Italian tradition, I believe, which we use eggs to cleanse our energy. So yeah, we have to go through the process of limpias to remove the mal de ojo from our body. And for what I have witnessed in my life and the life of other people, about 80% of the headaches and 80% of the illness and 80% of the things actually do go away when you do a limpia.
0: And, you know, I guess that's not true because, you know, I have some family members that are from the South, and the people there seem to have traditions too, where it's like, yeah, well, if you break a mirror, you need to go bury it in a river somewhere. So we all have our traditions, and I want to hear about those tonight
1: right
0: too. It's people get into it, the things that maybe your grandmother taught you that you still do, like, what's the throwing the salt over your back or over your shoulder? What is that one?
1: It's just to eliminate the possibility of throwing the salt not in the shoulder to give you a curse.
0: You don't want to throw salt directly into your shoulder. Is that the deal? That's bad?
1: Yes. Yeah. Or put in a margarita if that's your thing too, I guess.
0: So you spent a lot of time. How does somebody who grows up in forgive my poverty of language here, but let me say it like this. In a family full of witches, how do you go from that into cybersecurity? What's the path? Because that seems sort of not adjacent.
1: Well, a lot of witches and brujas have a really strong impact in equipment and technology.
0: We touch a computer.
1: Sense. Yeah, we touch a computer, we touch a light bulb, we touch something, and it can either break or glitch. So when I was a kid, my brother used to call me Manos de Estomago, which is like basically everything that you touch goes to, you know, the toilet.
0: Yes.
1: And I was a little frustrated. Yeah, I was a little frustrated with that. So I thought what I'm going to do is that I'm going to be an engineer and I'm going to learn how to fix the things that I break.
0: Ah, okay.
1: But so you I ended in technology because of that.
0: For 25 years, though, that wasn't just a, you know, a step in a direction. You really got ensconced in that world. Is there...
1: Yes.
0: Is there a similarity between tracking down a cyber bug and... cleansing a cursed family? Is there some parallels?
1: Actually, yes. It's very interesting because the type of job that I have, people used to pay me to solve problems that nobody else could figure out why. I actually traveled the world fixing the problems that nobody else could figure out why. And now that I am not in cybersecurity, I can say it, but I used to just go talk to the spirits in the buildings. I used to talk to the spirits of the servers. I used to talk to the ancestors of the people in the production line. And I used to ask them, can you please point me into what is failing? So I've always used my ability to talk to spirits and talk to the dead for many different things. It also did in technology. So the difference really, I think everything is energy, right? So there's not a lot of difference. And yes, there's a lot of abstract concepts in technology that they're not necessarily spiritual, but when you combine both, you become, I guess, I don't know what the word is, but you have different capacities and abilities that other people doesn't have.
0: That's pretty interesting to me. So from a person who's been schooled in engineering and gone through, this is the way IT works and a system works, you can tell me definitively that there is energy from the other side. There are curses. There are things that go bump in the night that maybe you can't explain. But you're saying, even from an engineering standpoint, for 25 years, that is 100% real.
1: Yes, absolutely.
0: So take me to the moment for you when something that your family believed maybe hit you as, oh, this is real. I know you grew up with it, but something that had the impact on you that, oh, okay, the veil is thin.
1: So when I was a kid, I used to have an imaginary friend. I don't know. I don't believe it was an imaginary friend. It was actually a ghost that lived in my house. Her name was Letty. And this probably was between the age of 5 and 9. And I remember my sister kind of like joking a little bit with me and saying, if she's actually real, you need to ask her to turn on and turn off the light. So I did. And we had conversations about ghosts in our family or entire life. And I believe in them. But it wasn't until that day that I talked to Letty, the ghost that was living in my mom's house, that she turned off the light of the living room when I asked her to turn off the light, but I believed. And it was actually a running joke in my family that if we needed to turn on and turn off the light of the living room, she will do it. So I grew up with a ghost that was very friendly that will turn on and turn off the light. Also,
0: that's
1: when
0: handy.
1: My brothers... Yeah, right, right. And when and we didn't have remote controls back then, right?
0: So right.
1: When
0: could
1: my
0: you do that?
1: Brothers had my... Yeah, she will also change the channels. Yes.
0: And she wasn't getting part-time money? That sounds like a personal assistant.
1: Right? I should probably go back to my mom's house and live her
0: yeah,
1: some candy.
0: Yeah, no kidding.
1: She's still there.
0: If you could get her to unload the dishwasher, then I'd be impressed.
1: Wouldn't that be amazing?
0: Wouldn't that? So when you talk about things like a possession, which I know you've seen a lot of, what do those look like from your perspective? How is that different than, you know, like what we see in The Exorcist and the movies and all that?
1: I cannot say that what we see in movies is not real, because movies are based many times on the human experience, right? I haven't had the opportunity to see that. I don't know if I want to see it. But the type of possessions and spirits that I have seen in people are very different. I've seen people changing completely, like being not themselves anymore. I have seen humans who become shells. So a shell is somebody that their soul leaves their body and then a spirit enters their body.
0: Now that's scary. That's really scary.
1: Right. Yes, and absolutely.
0: So your whole face looks different. Not to get off on a tangent here, but I feel like we've seen celebrities that have happened too. That you're like, oh, they need medication, or maybe they're on drugs. Like, to me, they look totally different. Even like their teeth look different. That to me seems like something way deeper than just using drugs is happening.
1: Yes. And actually, like, drugs can be a gateway to somebody leaving their body because they're checking out so much from the reality that in this checkout, something can come and inhabit their bodies and then they never leave. So you see this complete change in their bodies, in their eyes, in their teeth, in their presence, in their voice, in their behaviors, because they are somebody different.
0: When you say bruja, how do you say the second word?
1: Curandera.
0: Curandera. What does that mean in English? Translate that for me.
1: The translation will be witch and healer.
0: Okay. And that is the name of your book, by the way. And I'm interested in this book for a lot of reasons, but the first thing that hit me were the colors that you chose for the book. Tell me about that.
1: When I was working with a publisher on the cover, I was asking them to choose something that will represent Mexico and that will represent the Day of the Dead. So some of the flowers on the book are the representation of the cempasúchil, and then there is also monarch butterflies on the cover. Mm-hmm. And then the last thing that is very interesting on the book that it was done on purpose is that in the front, there is something that looks like a cup, which is actually called it's a saumador.
0: It looks like a chalice, though. It looks like something you would see in church.
1: Yes, yes. So what you do is that you put a charcoal inside of this chalice, and then you put copal, which is a resin that we use for spiritual cleansing. So the purpose of having this saumador or chalice in the front of the book is that it helps cleanse the path of the people that has it.
0: And we should tell everybody right now that are listening that it's linked up at Coast to Coast AM. So I think it's fascinating. I think you're fascinating. And during the course of the night, will you tell us, maybe if we don't have a bruja available to us, some things we can do if we feel like maybe we're being followed around by bad luck or a spirit or some kind of not great energy? Are there things you can do without a licensed practicing bruja that you can do to kind of clear your house, clear the path? Are there some things, practices that you can do on your own?
1: Yeah, anybody can do it. Anybody has the ability to cleanse their energy, heal their energy, and align themselves to spirit. You don't have to be a bruja or a curandera to do it. So I can tell you, practice this now or later, whenever you want.
0: In Practical Magic, that movie Practical Magic 2 is out right now. It follows, you know, the story of like a family. Anybody falls in love with these, they're cursed. It's a generational curse. And anybody that they fall in love with will die. And in this case, those curses are generational. Can curses be generational?
1: Yes, they can.
0: They can? They follow.
1: Yes.
0: That's no fair. Like, we have nothing to do with her.
1: There's actually a study of epigenetics, right, which traces the DNA of our ancestors and their sicknesses and how they follow us. So it's very similar, but in this case, it's the spiritual and the emotional. But sometimes we are the ones that are meant to bring the curses. Sometimes a lot of people that are going through a lot of things in life usually is because they are the ones that are meant to change the history of their families.
0: Okay, so you may have been born to break the curse.
1: Yes.
0: Okay, because it's not enough that I don't have to deal with my grandparents, like, you know, glaucoma and high blood pressure. I got to inherit that too.
1: Right.
0: That's not enough. That's wild. Have you ever started a cleanse or any kind of practice and thought, uh-oh, this one's a lot, that it was more?
1: Yes.
0: Okay, can you tell me about that?
1: So there is a lot of betrayal that runs in my family line. Pretty much every single woman in my family has been cheated by someone, or they have had relationships that are friendships or partnerships that have been very complicated. So when something really funky happened to me in 2014, I started to make a list of all the women in my family that had gone through it, because I decided that it ended with me. I have a daughter, and I don't want my daughter to go through the same stuff. So I did what we call a timeline cleansing, right? I went through the entire timeline, mine and my ancestors, to try to figure out where that originated. And then I talked to the spirits of each of my ancestors, asking them for their permission to release the wound, so that from me now on, everybody that has a relationship has a healthy relationship. And it was a really powerful experience, but I also was receiving so much information from my ancestors about the pain that they were carrying. And it wasn't just my mom and my grandmother, but it was my great-grandmother, my great-great-grandmother, and aunts and cousins, and pretty much all the women in my family. So we were able to... Yeah, go ahead.
0: How do you know, though? How do you know that the spirit you're talking to is your grandmother? Because I would imagine if you're a nefarious spirit from the other side, I might just be lying to you and saying that I'm your grandmother just to get access to you. Does that happen?
1: Oh, yes. The trickster spirits. I can't say that in English.
0: Trickster.
1: The trickster spirits are.
0: We'll help each other tonight. You'll help me with the Spanish. I'll help you with the English.
1: Thank you so much. Yeah. So the trickster spirits will definitely come and do that and pretend that they are somebody else. But one of my recommendations to people when they're living a spiritual practice that is non-conventional, to put it in a way, it's that you have to create a relationship with your spirit. So you get to know them, to the point that when they come and talk to you, you know that they are them.
0: Okay, so when we come back, let's talk about some of the ways that you can cleanse the bad juju from you. Let's do that. Let's get into some practices, and then later on, we'll take some calls and we'll dig into our cursed listeners. Let's see if we can break it. We can break a few curses tonight, yeah?
1: Let's do it.
0: Let's do it. Wendy, Matt, when we come back on Coast to Coast AM.

0: Self-nominated Nobel Prize candidate Greg Gutfeld is coming to St. Louis.
1: We love you that much.
0: You watch him on The 5 and laugh with him on Gutfeld. Now see him in person at the Family Arena.
1: We're doing this for you.
0: Sunday, October 18th. 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
2: News. I'm Roxanne Evans. President Trump announcing a new deal with Denmark to bolster the U.S. military presence in Greenland after months of threatening to take the island by force from the NATO ally. The president also saying he's banning CNN, MS Now, and Politico from the White House for publishing what he described as, quote, fake news. The Senate battle in Texas between Republican Ken Paxton and Democrat James Tallarico has some calling it a toss-up. Congressman Chip Roy tells Fox Business's The Bottom Line, the party just needs more time.
3: We've got to tell the American people, you should like what we've been doing, but you're right, we're not there yet. Let us finish the job. We need time to finish the job.
2: The conflict with Iran and its impact on U.S. economy has caused concern among some voters. 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
1: We are talking witchcraft, spells, curses. Our guest is Wendy Mata, and taking your calls all here next hour. And of course, you know, you can reach me. Probably the best way to reach me, if you are online, is my Instagram. It's up. It's at Rich Barra. Same thing with Facebook. If you want to send me a note on there, I can see those too. And I want to talk to Wendy. Well, you're there. You're still with us, right, Wendy?
2: Yes, I am.
1: I want to ask you about La Llorona, because I live in Arizona. And when I lived in Tucson specifically, you could not get away from the stories of La Llorona. In fact, it was a movie too, a terrifying movie. But for people who don't know, can you tell us the story?
2: It's a regional story. So depending on where you hear the story of La Llorona, there's a little bit of differences. But I can definitely speak into the one that I learned from my own experiences and from my family. Is that okay?
1: Of course.
2: So, La Llorona, it's a woman. Many people believe that she was called Maria, who drowned her children in the river.
1: Oh, my gosh.
2: And this, yeah, horrible. And this was an action because her husband cheated on her, and she, in her despair and pain, killed her children. And the story of La Llorona is that she goes through the streets at night looking for cheating men to kill them. But when she's walking around the streets, she says, "Ay, mis hijos," which translates to, "Oh, my children." When I was 7 years old, I had the, what can I say, bless or curse to actually encounter La Llorona.
1: What?
2: I was in yes.
1: My God, I've got chills. First of all, nobody does terrible, like macabre stories like Mexico. They get just the best. So her husband cheats on her and she kills her children. That's not the way you handle that.

0: No, it's not. But the interesting thing about La Llorona, and I'll share my part of the story.
1: Yes,
0: But
1: so you're
0: the
1: seven.
0: interesting, yeah. So you're, I'm seven. Yeah, I'm 7 years old, and I am in San Isidro, Labrador. So this is a rancho or a farm, or I guess a rancho city now, but a rancho back then when I was seven. It's a rancho in Coahuila, and this is the place where my grandmother taught me our relationship with water. We her people used to dance to the rain, so we are rainmakers. We used to go to the cerro, to the mountain, to dance on May 15, which is San Isidro Day, to dance to the rain. So it was one of the most important spiritual experiences in my life yet. And I talk about this experience in the book and in a lot of places, but I never share the other part of the experience, which is that the night that my grandmother took me to the mountain to teach me about dancing to the water, that is the night that I experienced La Llorona. I remember up to right now how the room where I was staying became so cold. I remember the chill on my bones and my cells and my hair and my body, knowing that something was wrong. And I remember that in the room, like, do you sleep with all your cousins in the same room in Mexico when you are visiting your family? And I remember my cousins also noticing this. And one of the older cousins that were on the room, she said to me, "This is La Llorona. Sometimes she comes at night and she passed through the streets." So I thought she was kidding. I thought that she was kidding, and I thought that this was just a legend. But suddenly, when the temperature of the room started changing and we started becoming so cold, it was almost like a shivering in our body. I remember her screaming outside of the window, "Ay, mis hijos, ay, mis hijos." And I remember that my cousin said to me, "All you have to do is hide yourself under the blankets and pray until she's gone."
1: That's international. Of course, you hide under the blankets. That's what all of us do.
0: Right? Especially when you're seven. But it marked me forever. It marked me forever. I came back home. I was in that trip with my grandmother and my aunt Angelita. I came back to Reynosa and I couldn't sleep. I couldn't sleep for days. I was terrified
1: Well,
0: of
1: I
0: what
1: bet.
0: was outside of my window.
1: You heard the screaming. You heard that with your ears?
0: Yes, I heard the screaming, and I also heard it's almost like the windows ramble when she was passing by. You know how
1: Ooh.
0: it is when the wind is strong outside? It was something like that.
1: That's terrifying.
0: Yes, so I actually came back home and I couldn't sleep for days. I couldn't sleep for days, and what my mom did is that she took me to a bruja. She took me to a bruja to heal me, to a bruja curandera. So that was a susto experience. So we call it when your soul is in shock, it gets asustado. It's almost like a shock or a fear. So I had to go to a healer to do a process of limpia, asusto, curando susto. So I think in shamanism it's called soul retrieval, so that my soul could come back to my body fully, because otherwise I would have walked life incomplete, because the moment was so terrifying that a piece of my soul had left. So the
1: Well,
0: woman that was working.
1: why was La Llorona outside your window? You're just a bunch of cousins sleeping together. There's no cheating men in there. No cheating men in there to kill.
0: I don't think she wasn't there for us. I think she was just walking by on the road.
1: Unless maybe one of your uncles was, on the sly a little bit.
0: Probably.
1: You
0: I don't want to
1: never
0: say the
1: know.
0: cheese meal. Yeah, you never know. I don't want to say the
1: You're
0: cheese
1: like,
0: meal in the family.
1: Wendy's like, I don't know if she was on the wrong track. Well, you did say the women in your life got cheated on upon quite a bit.
0: A
1: So
0: lot. Yeah, a lot when yeah,
1: might
0: a
1: be
0: lot.
1: something there. She might have been on the right path. Okay, let's take a quick break. And when we come back, Wendy, I want you to talk about, well, first of all, that was such an impactful moment. Look at what it's done. You are now a bruja. So that moment in your life was very impactful. Very impactful. It changed your life, even though you didn't realize it back then. When we come back, let's talk about how we can ward off some ill will curses on our own without needing a bruja. There's things that you can do. Wendy's going to tell us about that when we come back on Coast to Coast AM.
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0: Welcome back to Coast AM. I'm your host, Rich Barra. Wendy Mata is our guest, fifth generation Mexican witch, Bruja Curandera. I think I said that right. Initiated shaman and fire priestess. She has a book out. It's linked up at Coast to Coast AM. We're talking about La Llorona and the different versions of her. I don't know if there's any more terrified than Wendy's version. Well, that's nuts. But when we talk about curses and energy, I want to get into haunted places. Now, there are some places that advertise their ghosts. I know for where I am in Arizona, when you go up to Jerome, there's literally the haunted hotel that they put you in. There's places all around here that almost advertise that the rooms are haunted, or like the Hotel Del in San Diego. But what about the places that you walk into, and even though I'm not a shaman, but I can feel some weird energy in certain places that feels like it must be haunted. And then there's some places I've walked into where you feel like totally different, like a celebration energy. Do you ever feel that too?
1: Yes. I have encountered certain things in places that are so creepy.
0: Well, like what? Give me one.
1: Well, it was one time in Venice. I call it the creepy clown room.
0: Ooh, I'm already out. You said in Venice, in Italy?
1: Yes, in Venice. I was there, I think it was like, I don't remember which year, like about 7 years ago, perhaps maybe a little longer. And the room that I was staying had what I will call a harvesting spirit. So some buildings have spirits that are so old that they live off the energy of the people staying there. Ooh. And it was actually a similar coldness that I felt on my body, like La Llorona, now that I'm thinking about it. And it was this harvesting spirit that lives of the essence of people. So I encountered that there. I also encounter a harvesting spirit in New Orleans, in one of the haunted hotels in New Orleans.
0: Well, that makes sense. New Orleans is a town full of that, right?
1: Yes. I also encounter one of them in Paris, and I also encounter one of them in Taiwan. But the creepiest one was the creepy clown. And I call it creepy clown because the room had a lot of decoration for clowns. Clowns are great, but they can be really creepy.
0: Not a fan.
1: I remember feeling that sensation that life was leaving my body. I actually got sick after, because it was so intense, the experience, that I'm not sure how much energy I lost from my body, but that harvesting spirit had some fun. I actually experienced sleep paralysis in that room. We call it in Mexico, se te subió el muerto, which is like a dead spirit is on the top of you and is absorbing you.
0: You can feel that. Like you feel like you can't breathe, you can't move, and they're on your chest.
1: Yes, that's the one. And it was from the creepy clown. It was having fun.
0: Well, that doesn't sound fun.
1: No, but I have to laugh to it, because if I think about it, it's terrifying.
0: Oh, I was going to say, you're giggling now. I'm wondering why you're giggling. That doesn't sound funny to me.
1: Back then it was. I actually remember, like, when I was finally able to move, I remember calling the lobby. It was like about 3 a.m. in the morning, and calling the lobby to ask if they could get me into a different room. And they say that they were sold out. So I packed my stuff really quick. I had just arrived to that room. So this happening like the 3 hours that I was in the room.
0: Oh, my.
1: And I remember packing all my stuff really quickly and going down to the lobby and just waiting in the lobby until it became 6 a.m. in the morning, but I could actually leave the hotel. And I just went hotel by hotel trying to find one that had an available room.
0: And
1: it was so scary to be there.
0: Did they say, yeah, everybody checks out of that room because of the clown ghost?
1: Well, when I was checking out, they were looking at me a little strange. And I was like, oh, you are in that room. Yes.
0: Yeah, they should know. I guess I'm wondering, I know energy is just energy, but can like a normal person, a normie, as we call them in the witch world, a muggle, can they put a curse on somebody to last generations? Can just somebody's just ill will? Cause I think on my morning show, when you called in, there was a girl, her name was Sarah. I don't know if you remember her, but she said,
1: yeah, I remember. Yes.
0: Her sister, right? Oh, I have a follow up for that, by the way. She called in and said that her sister had passed away, and her sister and her didn't get along very well. And her sister kind of like somehow, some way on her way out, kind of gave her the evil eye or whatever it is and said, didn't really say anything, but she basically said, I'm going to torment you a little bit, and has tormented her. And so we were giving her some things, and she said, did you know that right after I got off the phone with Wendy, like two of my tires blew out on my car, like moments later.
1: Whoa.
0: She said, within a minute and a half. I should have gotten her phone number and put her on tonight. See if we can help her a little more.
1: Yeah, if we can help her a little more. Like, oh, Sarah, so, you can call.
0: So can the normies, like, affect that kind of power? Or do you need some sort of priestess shaman or something like that to make the curse stick?
1: No, humans are incredibly powerful. And depending on the circumstances, the emotional system is an amplifier. So if somebody's really angry, really sad, really frustrated, they can affect somebody else's energy to the point that they can even affect the generations. Yes.
0: La Llorona was just a normal person whose husband cheated on her, and she went down the dark path, right? She let the darkness take over.
1: She let the darkness take over, but I think she's also a teacher to everybody to see her with a little bit of compassion, because how will someone react when they feel... I mean, obviously what she did is not justifiable, but it's a story of grief, right? Like, she's hunting people because she's grieving. She's grieving the actions of her and what happened to her children and her husband.
0: Well, one of the things I do when things feel stressful is I pray. You know, I grew up Catholic, and I have that very close to my soul at all times. But what other things can you do if you feel the negative energy sort of permeating you, like poor listener Sarah, who feels like her sister's kind of walking around with her? What are some of the things that you can do to cleanse yourself?
1: Talking to spirits, it's usually my to go. We have a lot of spirits that are protectors. Some of them can be your ancestors. In the case of Sarah, she had a problem with one of her ancestors, right? But there is also other ancestors in the other side, like in the case of Sarah, that also have her back. So all of us have ancestors, and a lot of our ancestors are there to help us.
0: How do you find them? How do you find which ones are got the good juice?
1: If there are ancestors that we had a really good relationship with them when they were alive, they usually are a good place to start with the ones that we already had a relationship with. But if there are ancestors that we don't know, like sometimes people are adopted or they haven't seen their family in a long time, or they just don't know their family history, right? They can just call upon the ancestors that are well, that are good, that are supportive. And those ancestors can come and support. But we also have to have a relationship with the bad ancestors, because sometimes the bad ancestors can be the ones that are our protectors. My family had a lot of Comanches, and in occasions when I have needed really strong spiritual protection, I'm not necessarily calling my abuela. I am calling the ones that love the blood.
0: It seems like what you're talking about is a little bit like we've got the stuff covered in movies. This sounds a little like Coco to me. Did you watch that movie?
1: Yes, it's just a beautiful movie.
0: And then there's an ancestor that, one of the kids kind of like really looked up to, found out that they weren't such a good ancestor, right? Plot twist.
1: Yeah.
0: Don't mean to spoil that for anybody who hasn't seen that movie yet.
1: But sometimes we have to have a relationship with those too.
0: You talked about, when I talked to you before, you'd mentioned oceans, lakes, rivers being a good healing place to let the water kind of wash away some of the things that might be sticking to you.
1: Yes. So besides working with our ancestors, we can also work with the elements, right? So a suggestion is that if you're carrying a lot of negative energy, if you feel like you're carrying a curse, if you're feeling that you're carrying magia or the bad intentions of someone, it doesn't even have to be a curse, but the bad intentions of someone, one of the things that you can do is that you can get into the ocean. You can ask the ocean for permission to release whatever it is that you're carrying in your energy field. And you can ask the ocean to wash away anything that you need to let go. So you get into the ocean. Obviously, you have to be careful because the ocean is dangerous. It's beautiful, but it's dangerous, right? So you have to be careful in the way that you do it, but do it in a way that is safe. Or if it's impossible to get into the ocean, at least come close and grab some water with your hands and wash the energy away with the water of the ocean.
0: Release. I was going to say tap water, sink water's as powerful as ocean water? Or I guess it can be.
1: It can be. It can be. You can take a shower, and in the shower, you can bring some salt in the shower and rub your body with the salt and basically have the exact same intention that you're doing in the water. Or my favorite, fire. I love fire. And one of the best ways of releasing energy is just simply by sitting in front of a fireplace, a fire pit, and imagining that you're extracting whatever negative energy you have from your body. So it's almost like you're pulling it out and you're sending it to the fire.
0: Now, fire, if you're in a bathtub listening to us right now, if you're around a fire listening to us right now, you're already doing the work. So that's really good.
1: Right.
0: So we're going to take callers here this next hour. I want to talk to a lot of people, and I want to tell the Coast listeners what I think is so cute about Wendy is this is her first episode, and she said doing this radio show was a lot more terrifying than clearing ghosts. It's been okay, right? I've taken care of you. You don't feel too nervous anymore, right? We're good, right?
1: I feel better. Thank you.
0: Better. Okay, good. So when people call in, what kind of stuff can they ask you? What kind of stuff can we help them with?
1: Whatever they need. They can go ahead and do it. Yeah, go ahead and ask whatever you need.
0: Well, so we're going to kind of open this wide open to Wendy Mata, fifth generation, let me say it, Bruja Curandera. Was that right? Was that close?
1: Yes, it was. It was great.
0: Which means that she is all about the healing powers of using, you know, just like she said, energy, ancestors, the elements. She can kind of help us through. So what kind of people come to you generally? People that live in a haunted house, people that feel like their life isn't going well. What sort of people seek you out?
1: Because of the area where I live in the D.C. area, Washington, D.C., I have a lot of people that cannot talk about their problems because of the type of jobs that they have. So we have to focus completely on the extractions of the energy without touching into the situations. That's the people that I get the most. I also get people that work with a lot of people, like doctors and nurses and lawyers or people that work in grocery stores.
0: Ooh, do you feel like if you work in a place where you're front facing a lot of people, energy can follow you home?
1: Yes. Yes, it can.
0: There you go. Got to be careful. Got to protect yourself. Okay, Wendy Mata calls you when we come back on Coast to Coast AM.

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3: A major move. I'm Roxanne Evans, Fox News. President Trump will be meeting with China's Xi Jinping next week, but he's banning some media outlets from the

0: X at Donald Trump. This is a democracy. You will not be able to manipulate the news or hide the truth. Vice President J.D. Vance hoped to give some Republican candidates a boost in Iowa Friday.
1: Vice President J.D. Vance touting Republican candidates, including Zach Lane for Iowa governor.
2: He's not plotting constantly on how to get into the next bigger and higher office. He is a man of conviction, and he's a man who cannot be bought or told by anyone what to do.
1: Telling a crowd in Council Bluffs, Lane, a farmer, believes in strong families and is committed to putting parents in charge of their kids' education.
2: Let's get him in the governor's mansion and let's put him to work for the state of Iowa.
1: Lane faces Democrat Rob Sand, the state auditor, in November, who has been campaigning on public safety and cutting costs. Kristen Goodwin, Fox News.
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0: President Trump has announced that all 50 states, the District of Columbia and Puerto Rico have signed on to participate in his most favored nation's Medicaid drug pricing model. He made the announcement in front of reporters in the Oval Office Friday.
15: We take historic action to officially extend the benefits of our most favored nation agreements on prescription drug prices to state Medicaid programs all across the nation. They go into the states and the states are going to look very good.
0: The Most Favored Nations program aims to lower drug prices to those paid by comparably developed nations. The program will be used by all Medicaid programs across the country. And the White House now using Operation Economic Outcast to sanction Iran's cryptocurrency, which largely funds the IRGC's operations. Fox Business's Edward Lawrence from the White House.
16: This is the first time that the Treasury Department is using Operation Economic Outcast to crack down on a digital asset. The sanctions here that the Trump administration is calling a bit an exchange called BitBank that is processing fees for ships going through the Strait of Hormuz. The sanctions say that the bank then routes hundreds of millions of dollars into the IRGC for the ships passing through the strait. Now, in a statement about the move, the Treasury Secretary Scott Bessent says designations of Iranian digital asset infrastructure make it perfectly clear that efforts to finance the Iranian regime using cryptocurrencies are not beyond OFAC's reach.
0: While the White House is putting economic pressure on Iran, Democrats are quick to point out the economic pressure on Americans as gas prices continue to surge. Cuba's been hit by yet another blackout. Millions across the island are without electricity after its power grid collapsed. The Ministry of Energy and Mines announced the blackout on its official X account, but did not mention a cause. I'm Roxanne Evans, and this is Fox News.

0: Fall is a vibe. So, what's yours? Do you go wild? Or get a little nostalgic? Do you like to cozy up indoors? Or kick it outdoors? Whatever you fall for, get shoes that get you. We've got the trend. You bring the vibes. DSW, let us surprise you.
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4: Throwing a lasso around AI. I'm Gordon Deal with Nicole Murray. Thanks for spending part of your weekend with us. Here's what's coming up this hour.
5: Leaders of AI companies are encouraging a slowdown in the technology's growth, but nobody can define what exactly that means.
4: When does it make more financial sense to stay home with a newborn baby versus going back to work?
5: On the travel front, saving money on hotels and Airbnbs by swapping homes with someone.
4: And how TV deals make the NFL rich, with the league getting richer.
6: Those deals were worth each team more than $450 million last year. So that represented about 62% of total revenue. And that's predominantly from TV. National sponsorships also folded in there, as well as some merchandise and big events like the Super Bowl.
4: Kurt Bodenhausen at Sportico on NFL teams earning $24 billion last year. What types of situations keep tech observers up at night when it comes to the growth of artificial intelligence? We're joined now by Subodha Kumar, founding director of the Center for Business Analytics and Disruptive Technologies at Temple University. Subodha, how do you see it?
7: There are multiple factors here. Not only just tech leaders, many people are worried that uncontrolled growth of AI may lead to a point where it will be hard to decipher the good parts of AI versus the bad part. And this is not the first time we are hearing this. We have been hearing from even leaders in 1950s have talked about it. When this kind of technology grow, we may have problems. And what these tech leaders are only pointing out, that we need to be careful. None of them is providing any solution or anything. They are just telling that we have to be careful the way it is growing. And I don't see any problem in this discussion, because it's a fear of unknown more than anything else at this point.
4: Right. So what I'm trying to get at is, what does it mean to slow down? Now, take fewer profits? I mean, that doesn't seem to be the American business thing to do.
7: Exactly. That's what I'm saying. There's no solution of meaning of slow down, in fact. And there is no proper way to slow down. What does it even mean that we use AI less? We are not going to do that. We right. use the development of new solution less. That's not going to happen. And if we do that, as these leaders have also pointed out, in fact, if good actors slow it down, bad actors are not going to slow down.
4: Yeah.
7: And that is even much worse. Mm. So it is, we can talk whatever we want, but we at least right now we don't have a process. We don't have a clear meaning of slowing down. So many of these things are just theory, and it's not very clear how and why we want to implement it. The sentiments are right, but how we will do it is very unclear at this point, or what it even means to slowing down is very, very unclear.
4: We're speaking with Subodha Kumar, founding director of the Center for Business Analytics and Disruptive Technologies at Temple University in Philadelphia. What are the types of AI things that keep you up at night?
7: Well, on the positive side, AI is trying to solve problems that was unsolved for years, and it can save lives, like in healthcare. It can improve the

0: economic power of countries, like in finance. And those things really keep me awake on the positive side. On the negative side, the challenges they are bringing, even the most cutting edge technology like biometrics is being challenged with the bad use of AI. And most importantly, that if AI becomes uncontrollable, how are we going to deal with that? That is more worrisome, and that keeps me more awake at night than anything else.
1: The biometrics, explain that a little more.
0: So see, we thought even 5 years back that if we open a bank account or verification of bank account is done through voice, that cannot be broken or through face. But a lot of those things are being challenged. The AI-generated voice these days is so good that even the very secure bank's biometric cannot detect the difference between the real voice versus AI-generated voice. And these kind of things we thought is almost impossible even just 5 years back. And those are the kind I'm talking about right now.
1: Wow. Are there needed guardrails that you specifically would like to see in place?
0: 100%. That is the part I am more convinced in my mind. And those guardrails could come in many different ways. The number one is that right now, all these companies are using variety of data. They are giving results. We are not clear about why we are getting what we are getting, what kind of data is used to get those kind of results. So both explainability and the some kind of responsibility on the development is missing in our current policies and regulations. So that we need to be more stringent about, that if I'm getting a result, I should know that why I'm getting this result, what could be the negative implications, what are the chances it could be wrong. Many of those things, many tech companies are not telling us, or they are not even bothered because they are busy making money.
1: Thanks, Subodh. Subodh Kumar, founding director of the Center for Business Analytics and Disruptive Technologies at Temple University in Philadelphia. Coming up next on This Weekend, the NFL is rich and getting richer.
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0: Ready for the weekend? We're here to get it started. 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
1: Glad you could be with us. Professional football is America's favorite sport to watch, and all those eyeballs on the NFL mean lots of money. The NFL's 32 teams generated an estimated $23.5 billion last year, up 6% from 2024, and total NFL revenue topped $24 billion. A numbers breakdown from Kurt Bodenhausen, reporter at Sportico. Kurt, how rich is the league?
2: The NFL is the king of the castle. I mean, everybody's looking at the NFL, and they're looking up at the NFL very enviously, and it all starts with that TV deal, that national TV deal that they have with CBS and Fox and NBC and ESPN and YouTube and Amazon and Netflix, and they've expanded their reach and are carving out new packages, and that just means more dollars in NFL owners' pocketbooks. Those deals were worth each team more than $450 million last year. So that represented about 62% of total revenue. And that's predominantly from TV. National sponsorships also folded in there, as well as some merchandise and big events like the Super Bowl. But TV is really driving the train here.
1: Yeah. What's another, I guess, popular revenue generator? Is it ticket sales and concessions, or
2: yeah, sports teams all kind of make money the same way. There's ideally a TV number, and the bigger the better. Then there's premium seating, team sponsorships. For the NFL, it's luxury suites, and then general seating represents about $4 billion, a little over $4 billion of total revenue, and then sponsorship comes in right behind that. It's 11% of the overall pie, about $2.7 billion with our estimates.
1: Jeez, and then I mean the NBA has done very well lately, I believe, in terms of viewership. How come it just doesn't compare to football?
2: Well, the NBA numbers in our story are a year out of date, so we'll update those shortly, and they will, in terms of revenue, look more closely like the NFL with the new TV deal kicking in for the 25-26 season. But in terms of viewership, yeah, nobody touches the NFL. It traditionally represents, you know, at least 80 of the 100 most watched broadcasts. And that's a large function of, the NFL's place in the current U.S. viewing ecosystem. It does an unbelievable job just as a viewer, a TV sport. You fold in the gambling opportunities there. Fantasy football is, you know, played by tens of millions of people and leads to bigger audiences. And only having 17 games. So every game is an event once a week. There's a cadence to the NFL where the other leagues, NBA, NHL, and most importantly, MLB, with 162 games, it's harder. Each game doesn't feel so big.
1: Yeah.
2: The NBA, and to a lesser degree, the NHL, I think fights a narrative that the regular season doesn't even matter. That things don't start until the playoffs. And so that's hard to get people to show up and in big numbers for a regular season game in those sports.
1: Man, we're speaking with Kurt Bodenhausen, reporter at Sportico. His story is called How NFL Teams and Owners Made $23.5 Billion Last Year. So we referenced the NBA. How does, like, even

0: more worldly, like soccer, right? The English Premier League, popular, well-known franchises. How does it measure up here?
1: Yeah, the EPL in the 24-25 season did $9.2 billion in revenue. So it's good number. Granted, there are only 20 teams, so we'll preface it that way, versus at least 30 in the four biggest U.S. sports leagues. But 9.2, again, the EPL is unmatched in terms of global reach, global fan base, but in terms of dollars and cents, it doesn't touch the three biggest sports leagues in the U.S., and it's just ahead of hockey, honestly, because what you have is once you get past those big six clubs, the Chelsea's, the Manchester United's, the Arsenal's, mm-hmm. Liverpool's of the world, which are all generating massive revenue, $800-900 million, which is kind of rare air. That's only really Cowboys and Rams swimming in that kind of territory.
0: Jeez.
1: But it drops down pretty quickly. Once you get down to the bottom clubs, you're looking at $250 million a year in revenue. And again, we started with the NFL. Every team gets a check from the league more than $450 million.
0: Jeez.
1: So the EPL has great reach, biggest fan bases, alongside Real Madrid and Barcelona, mm-hmm. But in terms of dollars and cents, it's really no match for the big U.S. leagues.
0: Thanks, Kurt. Kurt Bodenhausen, reporter at Sportico. Coming up next on This Weekend, when does it make sense to take off a year for a newborn?

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9: Welcome to the last weekend of summer. Fall officially begins Tuesday at 7:05 in the evening. It's all summer today. Partly sunny, hot, and humid. 98. The record's 96 from 1955. We got a shot at it tonight. Partly cloudy. 90s this evening. Very humid. 76. Sunday, partly sunny, hot, and humid. Spot thunderstorms around 92. We are cooler next week. 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Chief Meteorologist Dave Murray.
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11: Glad you could be with us. More and more adults are contemplating whether to quit the workforce after having their first child. But does the move financially make sense? Here with guidance is this weekend's Nicole Murray.
12: Should I go back to work after having a child? Here to discuss, Market Watch reporter Aditi Srikant. So paint the picture for me here. A woman in her 30s writes in that she had a baby. She has a full-time job, but she's struggling on what to do next. Can you explain?
13: Yeah, she wants to know, it's her first baby, and she wants to know at what point does it make more financial sense to stay home and take care of the child versus going back to work, considering the cost of childcare. She wants to know what her income would need to be to justify her working. And, you know, she's also aware that right now the economy is not super great, and she's worried that if she leaves for a year like she wants to do, she won't be able to easily re-enter the workforce. So she's torn on what to do because that first year with your baby is super important. You don't get that back, but also, you know, money is money.
12: So what formula would you recommend new moms using to try and figure out if it does financially make sense to quit or to go back to work?
13: So the formula is pretty simple when it comes to money. Does your take-home pay exceed how much you're spending in childcare? If so, then keeping your job does make more financial sense. You also need to factor in other financial costs, right? So retirement and health care benefits. It will be a year you're not putting anything into the Social Security system. Also, a year you're not putting any money into our retirement plans. If you've been receiving an employer match, you'll be losing out on that. Any employer-provided health insurance or benefits will also be an out-of-pocket expense unless your spouse can add you to their plan. Those are all things to think about that aren't just about your take-home pay.
12: Yeah. So do parents who take time off from work have trouble re-entering the workforce typically?
13: Yes. You know, research shows that employers think that those who, quote-unquote, opt out of their jobs aren't ideal employees and therefore are more hesitant to hire them. There is also, of course, the motherhood penalty, which is the phenomenon that women experience slower wage growth and slower career advancement once they become mothers. You know, horrible, but something to think about.
12: Is there a middle-of-the-road option between working and quitting altogether?
13: So, kind of. One reason that employers are hesitant to hire those who have been out of the workforce for a hot second is because they believe that this prolonged period of time during which you're not working, that means your skills will have atrophied. That perception, even if it's not accurate, is what you'll need to combat. And you can do that by taking up some freelance work, maybe 10, 15 hours a week, volunteering. You just need something on your resume that shows that you have been working this mental muscle that they believe might be out of practice. You'll also want to continue to network. Keep in touch with old coworkers, even if it's just a quick email. You know, get coffee with people. And I know that, like, you know, the first year you're having a baby, it's hard to concentrate on anything but that. But just literally a quick text, a quick phone call. Make sure that you don't totally fall off. And so when you start applying for jobs again, people aren't like, wait, who is this? They'll kind of know that you've been paying attention into what's going on in your industry and keeping up with them and caring about their lives. And it'll just make reentering the workforce a little less challenging.
12: Absolutely. Now, on the financial end of things, how much should one have saved by the age of 35? Primetime parenthood here.
13: Oh, man, yeah. You should have about two times your salary saved. And I tell this letter writer, if you contributed aggressively and have more than this, taking a year off might not throw you so off track. But once again, compound interest makes it so, you know, you are giving up exponentially more money than what you've actually put into your retirement account. But as I said, and I really do believe this, you know, time with your family, you can't get back. It's hard to get back into the job market and to break back into the workforce. It is impossible to get the first year with your child back. So if you have two times your salary, that really does free you up and you have a little more latitude as to what you can do and do responsibly.
11: 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Coming up next on This Weekend, using AI to do more with less.
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0: Ready for the weekend? We're here to get it started. This Weekend with Gordon Deal.
1: Thanks for spending part of your weekend with us. 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It's from Roy Schwartz, co-founder of Axios. Roy, what did you look at?
2: The reason we wrote the book is actually we're a little worried that AI at the moment is doing the opposite. We feel like there's so many decisions that people have to make, which AI to use, which query to put in, and it's actually complicating our lives in the near term. And so our concern around what's coming is that people will have to simplify their personal life and their work life just in order to be able to keep up with things. And then the book itself, what it does is it gives you lots of really great frameworks that you can use today, tomorrow, to help simplify that life and use AI as a way to hold yourself accountable.
1: Okay, for example.
2: So a great example is meetings. We all have too many meetings. We all wonder if those meetings are actually working in our favor. Are they helping us achieve our goals? So we have queries in the book that you can use that says, okay, these are the goals I'm trying to achieve over the next week, month, quarter, whatever it may be. And then you can use the query to help you with AI reviewing your calendar, reviewing the meetings, coming back to you and saying 50% of your time is spent on meetings that are aligned with those goals. The other 50% are not. Maybe some of them could be an email. Maybe you don't need to attend some of them, but it helps start promoting the question. And really in the book, we come up with a framework that's confront, delete, amplify. And so the big part is how can you use AI to help you confront things in your life that are not as efficient or not as helpful as they could be.
1: If there's somebody listening to us talk here and decides, you know what, today's the day, I'm going to give AI a shot for my personal life, where do they go? Do you like ChatGPT? Do you like a Perplexity? Like, what do you recommend?
2: Well, I think if you want to see AI at its best, there's also at its worst, but at its best, you connect your email and you connect your calendar to either one of the main, whichever AI you want to use. Mine, I happen to have connected it to Claude, and I ask it any question. It will find an email quicker than any other system you've ever seen, and it will help you understand how you're actually spending your time.
1: Man, so you're putting the minutes at a minimum back in your day, it seems like.
2: Well, that's the idea. The idea is really to simplify your life so that you can have more time to amplify the things that matter. This book isn't just about AI. It's really just in reaction to the fact that our lives are so complex, that we're drowning in so much news and information at our work, at our house, in our personal lives. And so what can you do in order to simplify your life so that you can keep up and do the things that you want to do? So it's not just, you know, use AI to be more productive. It's actually beyond that. It's what can you actually remove from your life that's weighing you down so that you can move more quickly at a time when so much is happening so fast.
1: We're speaking with Roy Schwartz. He's co-founder of Axios, also author of a new book called Simplify. Do 50% more with 50% less. More broadly here through a wider angle, AI seems to be going through ebbs and flows here in terms of popularity and unpopularity. Slow it down, speed it up if you're listening to the White House. How do you read what's happening here?
2: I mean, there's a lot of very dangerous signs out there, right? When you have the heads of AI at so many different organizations saying that we should slow down, I think we should be listening to them. There's a lot of things that are going to be out of our control. And so, you know, what I've been trying to focus on is how can I use it for good? How can I use it in the areas that I can personally control?
1: Thanks, Roy. Roy Schwartz, co-founder of Axios. Again, the book is called Simplify. Do 50% more with 50% less. Coming up next on This Weekend, expensive colleges feeling the financial squeeze.

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3: Tom is the smartest man I know. He's been a professor at 2 major universities, been a teacher for over 40 years. One day, he told me that he was having problems in his classes. I think one of the students had asked the question and he didn't remember the answer. And I also noticed that he was letting his class out earlier than they were supposed to let out. And he was telling them that he was doing it as a favor to them, but I think in reality he just wanted to get by.

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3: Thanks for spending part of your weekend with us. Over a dozen U.S. colleges now have a sticker price of more than $100,000 a year. But even with those soaring price tags, many high-priced schools are under intense economic strain. Here's Jessica Dickler, personal finance reporter at CNBC. Jess, take us through it.
4: We've been tracking the cost of college for a long time, and we are just seeing it tick up continuously year after year. Now we have close to 16 or so schools that have a sticker price of more than $100,000 a year. So the cost is pretty shocking and a major deterrent to a lot of students and families. So here I kind of dove into how much students actually pay and what is driving the increased cost and why so many schools at the same time are financially struggling, even though they're charging so much.
3: Why do they charge, or at least seemingly charge, so much, yet generally speaking, most families don't actually pay the $100,000?
4: Yeah, well, that's a lot of this happens behind the scenes, so it's not readily transparent, how much students are going to pay in the end when they apply to a school. There has been this slow shift to what they call high tuition, high aid. Schools are raising the price, but they're also giving out more generous financial aid packages. And that's not just need-based aid, but also primarily merit-based aid. So they're offering financial incentives to get students to come because it's just getting increasingly competitive.
3: We're speaking with Jessica Dickler, personal finance reporter at CNBC. The story is called College Sticker Prices Keep Rising, Why Many Schools Are Still Under Financial Strain. Somebody referenced a ticking time bomb in higher education. That would be what?
4: Yeah, so I talked to the president of Colby College in Maine. This is a really top-tier, small liberal arts school. And the president, David Green, was telling me that a lot of schools are in this precarious financial position because they don't have very many families that are paying the full price of admission. So schools are offering a lot of aid, and therefore they have seen their tuition revenue actually decline over time. And that's what he's calling the ticking time bomb, that this is not a financial model that is sustainable in the long run.
3: Demographics are not helping either.
4: Right. We have seen this general enrollment, what they call the enrollment cliff, which is that fewer students are going to college. There's a smaller population of college-age students. Colleges also have other financial, constraints here. They have higher operating costs. Like I said, they're giving out more aid. And there's an overall, increased financial headwinds that a lot of schools are facing.
3: Jeez. So, I mean, we've seen a lot of them close the past, few years. Are more of them on the chopping block?
4: Yes, a lot of these smaller schools have closed. We've seen that number increase pretty rapidly, but now we're seeing some bigger name, more mid-tier, larger schools in financial jeopardy, and that's because they are just not able to compete for students. They're not meeting their enrollment numbers. Their tuition revenue is falling, and we are going to see some bigger name schools potentially close in the years ahead.

0: You touched on it briefly, but explain like the lack of transparency. Does that rank up there in terms of our frustration with higher education in general?
1: Yes. I mean, first of all, a lot of students are just put off by the sheer cost. But then when they apply to schools, they don't even learn what their financial aid package will be until they get their offer admission. And that happens in the late spring.
0: Thanks, Jess. Jessica Dickler, personal finance reporter at CNBC. Coming up next on This Weekend, swapping homes instead of booking a hotel.
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3: Tom is the smartest man I know. 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
4: Hey, glad you're with us. As travel costs rise, a growing number of people are trading hotel stays for home exchanges that offer local experiences and lower prices. Here's Betty Lynn Fisher, consumer reporter at USA Today. Betty, what did you look at?
5: Yeah, so a couple of weeks ago, I wrote about clothing swaps where you can kind of, you know, bring your old clothes and get free to you clothes. This is similar, where there are some services like Kindred and Home Exchange and HomeLink where they are using, you know, you use your own home, you put it up. Instead of, you know, a short-term rental, you're putting it up as a swap, that, you know, when you go on vacation, your home's not being used. So, you know, you can put it up where somebody can come and utilize your home. And then you get, in this particular one that I wrote about for Kindred, it's a give one to get one. So, that kind of becomes your currency is, you know, if you put it up for 5 nights, then, you know, you get 5 nights credit going somewhere else where someone else would have put up their home. And so it's a different model and a way for people to perhaps save on some money for their travel costs.
4: Does it matter what kind of home you have? Like, say you're, I don't know, one bedroom, perhaps rundown apartment versus swapping out for somebody's glorious McMansion somewhere on the beach?
5: It is actually a one for one. So, I mean, it is going to be supply and demand and, you know, who, you know, if somebody's going to want to take your one bedroom that maybe is not as glorious as you said, as that, you know, beachfront condo.
4: Man. So what kind of vetting is involved here?
5: They do some verification processes for prospective members. They have to apply using their own home. Those homes also then go through an online acceptance program to confirm that they're safe and, you know, that they're for real.
4: Yeah.
5: And that there are also damage and protection programs that are covered as well.
4: Jeez. All right. So what kind of fees are involved here? But I presume it's not totally free.
5: Right. So there are fees in terms of kind of for service fees and for cleaning fees, similar to kind of those short-term rental swaps, services. And that it depends upon location and whether it's domestic or international.
4: Yeah. We're speaking with Betty Lynn Fisher, consumer reporter at USA Today. Her story is called Travelers Are Swapping Homes Instead of Booking Hotels. She looked at a service called Kindred. There are other ones called Home Exchange and Home Link. This musician you spoke to, Cassandra Jenkins, how does she use it? What does she do here?
5: She really uses it, you know, she's a traveling musician who goes on tour a lot, and so she uses it a lot while she's on tour, and then again uses, you know, opens up her home for that as well. And she says that she really likes kind of just that homey feel. It doesn't feel kind of quite like a hotel or maybe the more commercialized short-term rentals, where you can get some recommendations from your hosts of kind of, you know, dropping into a community and kind of living as a local.
4: Wow. So you decide you're going away on spring break. You try to use another home and you put yours up for the dates you're away, or do you have to clear out when somebody says, I need to use my credits and you need to be out on this particular date?
5: Yeah, no, you're, you know, it's really a matter of whether or not you can find

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1: Thanks, Betty. 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

Thanks for joining us. A woman named Haley Davis went to a North Carolina estate sale looking for ginger jars, but someone else had already bought them. Instead, the 23-year-old left with three digital cameras for $10 each. Later, she discovered that one contained a photo she never expected to see, an image of herself in the fourth grade. People.com says Davis, who lives in Robbins, charged one of the cameras and eventually plugged its SD card into her MacBook, where she found eight folders of someone else's photos. As she searched for clues about the owner, she found an image containing the name Ryan Hauser and asked her stepdad if he recognized it. Her stepdad did. He taught this kid Hauser in high school and worked alongside his father. Turns out Hauser at the time had recently completed a hike of the Appalachian Trail and had gone to the school to speak to students about things like the animals he encountered and the gear he carried. Meanwhile, their family was working to get the SD card back to Hauser. That'll do it for this hour. For Nicole Murray, I'm Gordon Deal. Thanks for listening to This Weekend.

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3: More diplomacy. I'm Paul Stevens, Fox News. President Trump gearing up to host a state dinner for his Chinese counterpart next week. Fox's Peter Ducey, details on that and more from the White House.
4: For the Xi sit-down, the president attends the United Nations General Assembly and plans to huddle with Gulf leaders at a critical moment in the Iran war. Asked to preview his remarks to the UN, the president is reflecting on last year's visit. Hoping to control coverage, President Trump posted today, effective immediately, I am banning fake news CNN, MS Now, and Politico from the White House as a result of their constant reporting fake news.
5: It's really just cumulative stories over the last 2 years. You get sick of it.
4: For decades, CNN, like Fox, has been part of a rotating five-network TV pool, with crews traveling with the president all around the world.
3: And again, Fox's Peter Ducey, this coming after the president tried to bar reporters with the AP from the Oval Office and other press events following an April 2025 law.

0: agreements with more than two dozen drug makers. During the announcement in the Oval Office, he told reporters, quote, this one thing alone should win us the midterms. It comes as recent polling shows that affordability is at the top of many voters' concerns ahead of the November elections. Tanya J. Powers, Fox News.
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3: Welcome to the last weekend of summer. Fall officially begins Tuesday at 7:05 in the evening. It's all summer today. Partly sunny, hot, and humid. 98. The record's 96 from 1955. We got a shot at it. Tonight, partly cloudy. 90s this evening. Very humid. 76. Sunday, partly sunny, hot, and humid. Spot thunderstorms around 92. We are cooler next week. 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Chief Meteorologist Dave Murray.
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4: 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And I want you to check them out when you have a chance because they really have some great products to improve your health, and you'll save some money in the process. Okay, today I'm going to start with a question, so listen up. Are you in pain? Or if not you, do you know someone who is? Okay, well, we have the great fortune of having Dr. Janet McCarroll back in the studio with us today, and she's going to be talking about why pain has become an epidemic in this country and why so many people out there are suffering day after day after day needlessly. Well, Dr. Janet, it's great to have you back on the show. Great to see you again.
5: Oh, it's good to see you too, Chris. Thanks for having me back.
4: Oh, our pleasure. And for those that may not remember, Dr. Janet is an expert in alternative health and natural pain relief. She's a published author. She's dedicated the past 20 years of her professional career to educating and empowering others to be their own health advocate. She's made appearances on television programs such as Life Today with James Robison, the Christian Television Network, and Doctor to Doctor. She's also been a guest on over 500 secular and Christian radio and TV shows, including The Daily Buzz and Fox affiliates all over the country. Dr. Janet also serves as a member of the American Association of Pharmaceutical Scientists, and she's also a member of the American Association of Nutritional Consultants, and she's created several health formulas now that are literally helping millions of people out there regain their health and wellness. And Dr. Janet, I want to get right into this. I mean, we're talking about pain today, and it always amazes me that, you know, we have the technology to put men on the moon and bring them back again.
5: We do.
4: And yet we can't seem to get a handle on pain relief. I mean, what's going on?
5: The last time I was here, it was estimated that 43 million Americans were dealing with pain in their bodies.
4: That's just astounding.
5: But now that number's doubled to an estimated 86 million American adults. And that's why I'm here today. I really want to talk to you about this epidemic.
4: Well, what kind of pain are we talking about here?
5: All the itises, rheumatoid and osteoarthritis. Mm-hmm. We got the bursitis, the tendonitis. We have fibromyalgia, neck pain and low back pain, mm-hmm. hip pain, knee pain, joint pain. And of course, we have injuries, you know, mm-hmm. and we have the mm-hmm. weekend warrior type things too. Mm-hmm. And actually, Chris, there's over 100 different types of pain syndromes. But the real issue, Chris, is we're failing to get to the root cause of the pain.
4: What's causing this pain epidemic out there? I mean, what is going on?
5: It's just the day that we live in right now. We have more stress than ever before.
4: Yeah,
5: and
4: exactly.
5: That causes pain syndromes ultimately. But I can tell you that there is a real natural solution that can help you get to the root cause of that pain. Mm-hmm. I created my glucosamine cream to take that cream, apply it exactly to where it hurts, mm-hmm. rub it in. It goes in instantly. Because I wanted to give targeted relief immediately.
4: Okay, so, all right.
5: If you're in pain, you want relief now.
4: Exactly. Well, how fast does your formula work?
5: Within 15 minutes.
4: Really?
5: 15 minutes. It's worked for me, my family, and hundreds of thousands of other people.
4: Now, for someone that may be interested in considering your glucosamine cream, I mean, what can it really do for you?
5: Okay, first of all, in 15 minutes, You're going to see reduced pain.
4: Okay.
5: And it's going to help your body to lower inflammation. And with the inflammation lowered, you're going to repair and rebuild your joints. That's going to, in turn, restore flexibility.

0: flexibility and mobility. You'll see daily you'll begin to regain your life. You're going to play with your children and grandchildren again. You can get on the floor and get back up off the floor. You can exercise. Right. You can lose weight.
1: Right.
0: You're going to get around with more ease and comfort. And sleep, very importantly, if you can start to sleep again, because I know from personal experience that if you're in pain, you can't sleep. And mm-hmm. that's very important mm-hmm. when it comes to repairing, regenerating, and reclaiming your life.
1: And people out there are using your formula and getting these benefits?
0: Absolutely. They are, Chris. I hear it every single day. As a matter of fact, I have a few emails and letters that I've brought with me, if you have a moment to hear a couple
1: sure,
0: of them.
1: Sure, sure.
0: This is one from Henry from Ohio. He says, I've been suffering from rheumatoid arthritis for many, many years. I'm 77 years old. I've been using Celebrex and Vioxx and other medications, but never had favorable results. I decided to order your glucosamine cream and have been very pleased with the results. I am now pain-free, for which I thank you. I also have an email quickly from Florence from Hollywood who wrote, it's a miracle. I'm back to working in my yard and riding my bike thanks to you. So those are just little things that I've gotten, but there are hundreds to back those up. So there is a natural way to do this. And through the course of the show, we're going to give the listeners some real help.
1: 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Okay, well, if you're just joining us, we've been talking with Dr. Janet McCarroll. She's a natural health expert. She's also an expert in dealing with pain, pain relief. But we've been talking about how pain has a devastating effect on our overall health, and now how her glucosamine cream, this is a natural solution, is a way to really get to the, the root cause.
0: That's right.
1: Of pain in the body. Before we get into that, Dr. Janet, mm-hmm. I'm going to ask you, I know this is hard for you because this is emotional, but I think it's important for people to understand how you got to where you are today or why, what's driving
0: right.
1: you. And if you could share that
0: sure.
1: story, I'd sure
0: well,
1: appreciate it.
0: Well, it was birthed out of a lot of personal pain
1: mm-hmm.
0: and pain that my husband had years ago. He had severe osteoarthritis throughout his body. At the same time, I had fibromyalgia.
1: Right.
0: So I was really on a quest to find something all natural to help him have a better quality of life
1: mm-hmm.
0: and for myself as well. I mean, I had to function and raise three children during that time.
1: Mm-hmm. Well, let's talk a little bit about what's in your glucosamine
0: yes.
1: Cream.
0: Well, I did a lot of research on glucosamine. I knew how good it was. So I came across the fact that emu oil is a powerful natural anti-inflammatory
1: mm-hmm.
0: and can carry most any ingredient right through your skin and deliver relief to your

0: area of pain.
1: Okay.
0: So I took emu oil and glucosamine.
1: Mm-hmm.
0: I used boswellia, which is an Indian herb that's an anti-inflammatory.
1: Okay.
0: Bromelain, that's an enzyme known to be an anti-inflammatory.
1: Okay.
0: MSM, a natural organic sulfur that is also just as important as glucosamine in rebuilding and repairing our joints.
1: Yeah.
0: And so I put that all together in a cream that actually has no odor. It's greaseless. It doesn't freeze the pain. It doesn't burn the pain. It doesn't irritate your skin. Goes in 15 minutes later, you have relief. And so that's why I'm here, to share what I know and share what I have.
1: Right.
0: Because it
1: works. And I have this here, by the way, folks. Glucosamine cream. It comes in a plastic dispenser that has a pump top on it.
0: It's a pump and it's metered. You'll need 1 to 2 pumps, depending on the area of pain, of inflammation.
1: Right.
0: If it's sanitary, you know, no contamination, so you don't have to worry about it becoming rancid.
1: Okay. Now, in terms of this getting into your body, then, you're talking about a couple things right here, not only relieving the pain, but also
0: rebuilding.
1: The rebuilding part. So how does that work?
0: Once you apply the cream to that area that you're going to target, okay, you get the inflammation to go down and the body heals itself. The body heals itself provided you give it the raw materials it needs. I'm giving you what you need for your body to take over and do the job it was meant to do, and that's heal.
1: Okay. And this is safe. You did nothing that you have to worry about here?
0: You don't have to worry about a thing. If you're taking drugs for pain, it won't conflict with that at all. None of these ingredients
1: do. Okay, I was
0: going to
1: ask that. Okay. So what is then a realistic expectation? If somebody calls today and wants to try your glucosamine cream, what would you tell them?
0: I would say within the first 15 minutes, you're going to notice that your pain is greatly reduced or even eliminated.
1: Okay.
0: And then over time, you're going to rebuild and repair your joints with that inflammation being taken down. That's going to restore flexibility and mobility. And sleep. I mean, if you can sleep again, that's where our bodies get all of our recuperative, regenerative ability to heal. And then with that being taken care of, all the things that you love to do, you can start doing again, traveling, exercising, so you can lose weight.
1: Right.
0: You can socialize with family and friends. You can be the life of the party.
1: Yeah. Pain really changes who you are because of all of these other things. You just can't do, or it's very difficult to deal with in terms of living a normal life
0: Well, you can't. You're right. You can't live a normal life anymore.
1: Right.
0: Your life has changed forever until you get this thing taken care of, and you can.
1: Yeah. And you've got people out there that are already getting great results, right?
0: I brought some more emails and letters if you'd like to hear them.
1: Sure.
0: Okay. Let's see. Chris, here's one from Beverly from California. I would love for you to know how happy I am with your product. My feet and legs are usually in pain from being overweight and on my feet all day. At night, I can hardly get to sleep from the pain. I discovered by applying glucosamine to the painful areas, I'm able to get a good night's sleep. Thank you so much for making this possible. Here's one more, Chris, from Darlene from Pittsburgh, Pennsylvania. It's a miracle in a tube that truly does take away the pain. It works as nothing else I've ever tried. It worked quickly and eliminated all of the pain.
1: Are these kinds of responses unusual?
0: No.
1: Really?
0: They're the usual.
1: Really?
0: They're the usual. I mean, I must say that it does my heart good to hear these things because I know what it's like to suffer and I know what it's like to get relief. And every time, you know, I get one of these emails or these letters, it just confirms it. Hundreds of thousands of people have used my cream with great results.
1: That's great. Mm-hmm. 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So what do you think, folks? This is pretty interesting, isn't it? Pain obviously is something that is a huge epidemic in this country. I don't think there's many of us, or any of us for that matter, that has not experienced pain from time to time, or maybe it's more serious, more chronic. And looking for a real solution here, understanding that perhaps the pharmaceutical approach is now we know is not the best approach at this point because there are so many side effects associated with these drugs out there.
0: That's right.
1: But looking at it from a natural standpoint, and Dr. Janet's glucosamine cream maybe makes some sense here. I mean, this is again putting back into your body. We do seem to discover time and time again that when you give your body what it needs, it knows what to do with it.
0: It
1: knows how to fix the problem. It's only if it doesn't get those things
0: right
1: that you continue to have the problem. And again, we've been talking about Dr. Janet's glucosamine cream, and this is a number of ingredients that you put together.
0: Right.
1: And is this good for any type of pain?
0: If you have pain of any kind, it's going to make a difference. I mean, I don't care how extreme it is and how minimal it is. It's going to give you relief. Now, if it's more extreme, of course, it may take a little longer. Mm-hmm. If you can take your pain from a 10 to a 5 and on
1: right
0: down the line with continued use, well, I'm telling you, that's very doable.
1: Yeah.
0: So this is really exciting to be able to share this with you.
1: Yeah. Again, I think one of the things that is important for people to understand, because it's very unique, this is a cream.
0: Yes.
1: This is not a supplement. Yeah,
0: no.
1: There are lots of supplements out there.
0: Uh-huh.
1: And what do you tell someone that comes into your office and says, well, Dr. Janet, you know, I've tried this, I've tried that, I've tried this, I've tried all of these things, and it did not work. So therefore, the natural approach doesn't work.
0: First of all, for glucosamine or MSM, for that matter, it takes 90 days for them to notice something, if in fact they're going to notice anything, because they may not be breaking down and absorbing
1: this
0: and utilizing
1: if
0: you're taking it orally.
1: Mm-hmm.
0: And after 3 months, people give up. People in pain, they want relief and they want it now.
1: Right.
0: And that's why I developed this cream. Again, 15 minutes, and I am telling you, you'll notice that it's going to the good.
1: Mm-hmm.
0: And so I just give you a challenge, you know, try it. You have nothing to lose.
1: Okay, again, we're talking about Dr. Janet's glucosamine cream here. And Dr. Janet, I mean, somebody calls today, gets your cream, and tries it. What should they expect, realistically?
0: Within the first 15 minutes, as you use the cream, you'll notice the pain diminishes. And just as slowly as you got out of life, you'll start to see yourself come back into life, and you'll see you'll want to call people again. You'll want to talk on the phone. You know, you'll want to go see your neighbors. You'll want to go take your kids to the park. You'll want to walk your dog again.
1: Yeah.
0: You'll want to do all these things.
1: I think it's just simple things. You'll wash the car.
0: The things other people take for granted.
1: Right, right.
0: You'll be able to do.
1: Right. But on the other hand, people want to know that this is not just you saying this. They want to know that other people out there have been in their situations and right. have gotten results.
0: Well, I have letters and emails from people all over the country. Does my heart good,
1: yeah.
0: you know, to hear back. I have an email from Kay from New York. She says, I have arthritis in too many places and recently broke my right wrist. All these aches and pains are lessened within a few minutes of using the glucosamine cream. Your dispenser is easy to use and was especially appreciated when my wrist wasn't working very well. I will not be without this product. Here's one more. I've lost the pain in my knees and I can walk without any problems, climb stairs, sleep at night without pain. I'm so glad I heard about the cream. It makes me want to wake up in the morning. And that's exactly what we were just talking
1: that's
0: about.
1: Interesting. Makes me want to wake up in the morning.
0: You see what I mean?
1: All right, folks. 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Okay, well, this has been really, really enlightening. We've been talking about pain, which unfortunately is a difficult subject for so many people. And we've been talking about Dr. Janet's glucosamine cream, which contains proven pain-fighting ingredients that not only help to reduce or even eliminate your pain, but also mm-hmm. help to rebuild. And
0: that's
1: I think
0: right.
1: that's so important. There is an opportunity here to get on a path back to ultimate health.
0: You know, with pain, you have this what if thinking. What if this isn't going to get better? Am I going to wind up in a wheelchair?
1: Yeah.
0: What do I have? Is
1: right.
0: this terminal? Is this
1: right.
0: going to take me out? What's going to happen to my family?
1: Right.
0: What's going to happen to my job? So this is what America is going through. And the stress only perpetuates the pain syndrome.
1: Mm-hmm.
0: And so I'm here to tell you that help is on its way. It's time to take charge. Be proactive. Pick up the phone and try this.
1: So your glucosamine cream is all natural.
0: All natural.
1: And you just rub this right in the area
0: of
1: pain.
0: Put it right where it hurts.
1: Doesn't stink.
0: No
1: smell. Doesn't, and it's,
0: not,
1: and it's not,
0: greasy.
1: Not greasy.
0: Won't ruin your clothes.
1: And this is safe. You don't have to worry about interactions.
0: No.
1: Nothing
0: not
1: to be
0: at
1: concerned
0: all.
1: About there. I meant to ask you, is this something that you can continue to use or should continue to use after, you know, let's say that you don't have pain anymore, but
0: keep
1: you still
0: replenishing.
1: Keep, yeah. Get,
0: if
1: get
0: it happened
1: the,
0: once, it can happen again.
1: Yeah.
0: So you want to keep replenishing all those building blocks that help us remain flexible.
1: Right.
0: So
1: right.
0: there you have it. It works. It works. I'm living proof. So.
1: And what should you notice when you start using it?
0: More flexibility, less pain. You'll have more mobility. You're going to sleep better.
1: Mm-hmm.
0: You're going to get back into life.
1: Mm-hmm.
0: You know, it's funny. I have people tell me the first and second day they use it. They go, you know, I have a feeling for the first time that my well-being's returning.
1: Mm-hmm.
0: I'm going to be all right.
1: Yeah. And there are literally thousands of people that have benefited already.
0: Absolutely. We know that for a fact. The letters don't stop coming in. So
1: well, can you share a few more with us?
0: Sure. Let's see. I brought some more with me here. We've got Pam from Douglasville, Georgia. She says, my finger swelled and my doctor said it was carpal tunnel syndrome. And I couldn't get any relief, so I rubbed a glucosamine cream on my fingers and hand, and the pain was instantly gone. I keep this by my bed, in my purse, and at my workstation. Thank you, Dr. Janet. And Agnes sent this letter. I knit for hours at a time. It takes all the oil from my skin, and my hands were so bad that they were cracked, bleeding, and very itchy. Plus, my hands hurt a lot, too, sometimes waking me up at night. I would use your glucosamine cream on my hands, and I'd have to tell you that it's better than any hand cream or lotions. Plus, the aching and pain have faded, and my hands have never been so smooth. Emu oil also is an incredible skin conditioner, so that's a side benefit, too.
1: Yeah.
0: So, you know, there's just all kinds of things as the testimonies keep pouring in.
1: Yeah.
0: So.
1: Well, Dr. Janet, unfortunately, we're about out of time here. Any final words of encouragement you want to leave with our listeners today?
0: Yes, absolutely, Chris. You know, pain, it can be your friend because it alerts you to take action. But pain becomes your enemy when you fail to take action. And that's what the show is all about. I want to encourage you to become proactive and go to the root cause of your pain. Mm-hmm. And I've offered you a real proven solution that's helped hundreds of thousands of people just like you across America over the past 10 years find relief. Now you can be one of them. True healthcare reform begins with you. Try my glucosamine cream. You have nothing to lose except your pain. And remember this, it works, it works, it works.
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1: Hello there, and thanks for tuning into this week's show. 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

0: 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I want you to check them out when you have a chance, because they really do have some great products to improve your health, and you'll save some money in the process. Okay, folks, this is going to be a great show. We're going to talk about food cravings, low energy, high blood sugar, digestive problems, high cholesterol, sluggish metabolism, high blood pressure, pain. This list goes on and on. My guest today is Dr. Brent Agin. He's an MD with a focus in wellness and prevention. Dr. Agin has authored two books. The first one is Healthy Aging for Dummies, and the second one is called Superfoods for Dummies. He sees patients of all ages and maintains a diverse array of clientele, including professional athletes and celebrities. He's going to debunk everything you thought you knew about dieting and explain how those extra pounds, that spare tire around your waist, is not your fault. He's going to talk about what it is that's actually causing that. Dr. Agin, welcome to the show. Thanks for taking time out of your busy schedule to be with us today.
1: Thank you, Chris. I'm excited to be here.
0: All right. So I want to get right in. I mean, look, we are dealing as a society, we are dealing with obesity like we've never seen before. Diet after diet seems to fail. Blood sugar levels have gone wild. I mean, what's going on out there?
1: Let's get right into it, Chris. And I'm going to ask you a question.
0: Okay.
1: Why do you think we're gaining weight?
0: We eat too much and we don't exercise.
1: I wish it was that simple, but there's more to it. If it was that simple, we wouldn't have such a problem with our children. Why are we seeing six-month-olds obese?
0: Well, that's a good question, because I guess, you know, you're not going to have a six-month-old that's going to exercise more, right?
1: That's exactly the point. And I actually brought you a can of infant formula, and this is a way we can start seeing what the problem is.
0: Okay.
1: Take a look at this and just give me the first ingredient.
0: Corn syrup.
1: There you go. High fructose corn syrup. And it's actually being introduced to us at a very early age.
0: Corn syrup is sugar, right?
1: That's correct. It's a way to make sugar in a processed form, but the bodies can't handle it the way they do with natural sugar. This processing of foods is really what's driving the hunger in this vicious cycle of obesity.
0: That's scary. So really, from the time that we're kids, we're being exposed to this.
1: Yeah, it's very scary. And what we have going on today is this vicious weight gain cycle. Too much sugar in our foods, which inactivates leptin, the hormone that tells our brains that we're full. So we have the starving brains, which then keeps us eating past our full point. People don't want to be obese. People don't want to be overweight.
0: Right.
1: And it's just the same way as that people don't want to be addicted to drugs.
0: Yeah.
1: But they can't stop. And what's driving that is the body keeps telling you to eat more.
0: So what can we do then to stop our sugar addiction and lose the weight?
1: Well, Chris, I'm here to talk to you about this new weight loss formula. It's called Skinny D.
0: Skinny D. Okay, I like that.
1: It is a nutrient-rich liquid meal replacement drink that's clinically proven to provide a high degree of overall nutrition, and it helps you wean off the sugar addiction.
0: Okay.
1: Skinny D was designed to reduce the appetite, increase metabolism, it's low calorie, and it's very safe for diabetics as well as pre-diabetics.
0: Okay.
1: That's where the D in Skinny D comes from.
0: So what makes this so unique compared to what's already out there?
1: The first thing is that we've packed an enormous amount of nutritional value into this concentrate. One of the best appetite suppressants is good nutrition. It's packed full of plant extracts, amino acids, fiber, antioxidants, and adaptogens, ingredients that help reduce cravings, reduce appetite, and in 20 calories, and it's perfect for weight loss and general nutrition.
0: Now, how quickly do you start to see the pounds come off?
1: Within 72 hours, you're going to start seeing a good amount of weight coming
0: really?
1: Off. Really? Yeah.
0: So what can you expect when you start taking your Skinny D formula?
1: Well, from the minute you start using Skinny D, your body's going to start learning when to shut off, when to stop eating, and that leads into all the other health benefits. I mean, lowering cholesterol, increase in sustained energy, normalization of blood sugars, less pain in the body by reduced inflammation, better mood, less anxiety, better digestion, better metabolism and absorption of nutrients. You're going to start seeing your skin looks better, your nails are look better, you're going to look better.
0: Can you share some stories, some results that you're seeing from your patients?
1: The great thing is that I have success stories from people with diabetes, people who are obese, from people that are just looking to maintain good general health, from young people, old people. I mean, Skinny D can fit into everybody's diet. One of my patients, she was a diabetic. really kind of had just given up. I mean, she had tried multiple different diet options, but, you know, just the pounds weren't coming off. And she also just couldn't find any way to control her blood sugars.
0: Yeah.
1: So she had almost given up on life. I got her to try Skinny D, and I said, you know, let's replace one meal and then just eat a little bit more sensible and come back and see me in a month. And 60 days later, she came back. She had lost about 22 pounds and was almost in tears. And she explained a situation, and she had actually went to an amusement park and for the first time in about 11 years was able to walk around the amusement park and not get pushed in a wheelchair.
0: Wow.
1: And that's because she lost the weight. She had energy. And finally, some quality of life.
0: Yeah. Well, I want to take a minute here and let you listeners know that if you want to try Dr. Agin's Skinny D weight loss formula, there is a special toll-free number you can call. I'll give that to you now. 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
1: That is
0: good. 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
1: Hey, Chris, can I say something real quick?
0: Sure.
1: For all of you that have made the decision to try Skinny D and then take the first step in losing weight, one of the things I would like to include is a free copy of my 9 Weight Loss Secrets You Need to Know. 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
0: 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Okay, if you're just joining us, with me today is Dr. Brent Agin. He's an MD. He has a focus on wellness and prevention through an integrative approach. Dr. Agin is here today to talk about why we struggle to lose weight. And really, we're talking about the core of this problem being high fructose corn syrup. In terms of being overweight, being obese, and the health problems that are created because of that. Dr. Agin's been sharing with us a new formula that he's put together. It's a weight loss formula called Skinny D. It's designed to help really kind of wean us from this sugar addiction that we have, but do so in a very smart way. So, Dr. Agin, can you recap for my listeners that might just be joining us, what's going on out there?
1: We're in a situation where the foods we eat are driving us to want more of the same foods.
0: Mm-hmm.
1: Most of them have high fructose corn syrup, which is something our body just does not handle. It changes the way our body's metabolism works, causes your brain to want more food, and it causes this vicious cycle of overeating, becoming obese, and the research supports that.
0: And what is some of that research?
1: Well, back around 1990, Princeton did some studies. What they did is they took a group of rats that were able to eat as much food as they wanted to.
0: Okay.
1: And then they had another group of rats that ate just a small amount of high fructose corn syrup. The high fructose corn syrup rats ended up with obesity and had all of the signs of metabolic syndrome, which is basically what we're facing now.
0: From that standpoint, maybe you can talk a little bit about how your Skinny D formula then kind of breaks that cycle.
1: Skinny D was scientifically developed and is clinically proven to give the body nutrients that it needs to stop cravings and shut off the hormones that are stopping the brain from telling you you're full.
0: Mm-hmm.
1: It's a natural formula, and nutrients and nutrition is your best appetite suppressant and best advocate for weight loss.
0: Mm-hmm. Now, what if you don't have any weight to lose? Is this something you could just use to get the nutrients that your body needs?
1: Well, let me ask you this, Chris. Do you eat breakfast every day?
0: No. I have coffee. Does that count?
1: That's the problem. Most people don't eat breakfast. They get up in the morning. They have a cup of coffee. They might not eat again till noon. And it's already a stress on the body just not eating overnight. Skinny D is the perfect solution. It's a very quick, very nutritionally packed concentrate.
0: Mm-hmm.
1: They can put in a bottle of water, walk out the door, there's their breakfast.
0: And how long would you use this for? Is this something that you could just keep using?
1: I suggest you do.
0: Okay.
1: Because if we look at statistics, 92% of dieters fail. The cookie diets, prepackaged meal diets, they're not working. So when we're talking about Skinny D, we found a successful option. Just stay with it, and long-term weight loss can definitely be achieved.
0: Well, what do people tell you about their experience with your Skinny D formula?
1: Chris, I got to tell you, we get phone calls, emails, letters. Here's a letter we received from JC. It says, when I first started taking Skinny D, my cholesterol was a little high. I now have perfect lab results. I have more energy than I ever had. Since drinking the delicious Skinny D, I feel more alert on my 9-to-5 job. Not to mention, finally able to wear some items that were hanging in the back of my closet with price tags still on them. It's a new day. I'm not at my goal yet, but when I'm there, Facebook will see me.
0: You know, that says a lot.
1: It's very powerful, and this is an opportunity for someone to get rid of the yo-yo dieting. Mm-hmm. Skinny D should take you right into a nice balanced weight and the health benefits that come with that.
0: Yeah, well, it makes a lot of sense. 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
1: Yeah, I'm very excited for everyone that's going to pick up Skinny D and give it a try. 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
0: I think that's really great. So folks, look, you have absolutely nothing to lose here because the Skinny D formula is guaranteed to be safe and effective or your money back. So again, the number that you need to call is 1-800-664-1290. I'll give it to you one more time. 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Well, what do you think, folks? I bet you never knew that high fructose corn syrup is in so many of our foods, and that's really what's causing overeating. But Dr. Agin has been telling us about this new way to effectively drop the weight through his formula called Skinny D. It's a meal replacement. It's going to help you feel full. It's going to help you deal with your cravings. And then secondarily, which I think is very unique, it's going to give you all of the nutrients that your body needs so that you're not starving yourself, right?
1: Yes. Starvation is a stress on the body, and it's very similar to what bears do when they hibernate.
0: Okay.
1: Bears try to slow down their metabolism by hormonal changes, and it's no different what happens in starvation programs, and that is why the rebound effect is so dramatic. People get off of these diets, and they just look at foods, and they start to gain weight.
0: It seems that way, doesn't it?
1: It's true.
0: Now, is that also why you kind of hit these plateaus?
1: Yeah, that's correct. In our research, we did have plateaus, but they were very short-lived. Plateaus are inevitable, and it's actually kind of the body resetting itself.
0: Mm-hmm.
1: But to have short plateaus is really what makes the scientific breakthrough with Skinny D. I mean, it was formulated to work in a program that would minimize plateaus and keep people losing weight in a nice, steady fashion.
0: Wow. Well, I want to talk about the studies in a minute, but before we do that, I took the liberty of going to the supermarket and I picked up what would appear to be a similar meal replacement drink, and it actually has a little seal on it that says for diabetics. So if we do a comparison here in terms of this versus your Skinny D formula, What's different about these two?
1: Well, first, just go ahead and start reading the ingredients.
0: Okay. All right. This has water and then corn maltodextrin.
1: Oh. And what do you think that is?
0: Since it has fructose nearby, it might be high fructose corn syrup.
1: Yeah. There's a lot of interesting ways on labels that you can hide the actual ingredients.
0: This is kind of scary, right? Because this is for people with diabetes. And yet you're putting sugar back in the body.
1: Yeah, reading labels is confusing.
0: Yeah.
1: The marketing ploys out there saying 100% natural, but yet they're still full of high fructose corn syrup. How can that be? It gets very difficult to figure out what do I really eat. Replace a meal with Skinny D, and then try to choose foods that are more whole, raw foods. Mm-hmm. You're going to have results. Your bodies do not defy physics. If you eat that way, you're going to get results. It's plain and simple.
0: I want to talk a little bit about the studies mm-hmm. for Skinny D. Can we talk about some of the studies that were done?
1: Yeah, we did a few trials.
0: Mm-hmm.
1: The most recent trial, from the weight loss standpoint, the average weight loss in 2 weeks was 18.2 pounds.
0: 18.2 pounds?
1: 8.7 pounds in the first 72 hours. That was
0: wow.
1: the average weight loss of participants. 6 week weight loss, 28.4 pounds.
0: Holy moly.
1: It's a lot of weight.
0: It is
1: a
0: lot
1: of
0: weight.
1: Time. Yeah, let's talk a little bit about the health part.
0: Okay.
1: Of this. And this is the important part from the medical standpoint. Everybody had a drop in cholesterol, but the average drop of cholesterol was 20 points.
0: That's amazing.
1: Yeah. And I will say this time and time again is that good nutrition is your best advocate for weight loss and is definitely the best appetite suppressant.
0: And this is safe. Is there anything you have to worry about here?
1: It's very safe. Kids can drink it. Elders can drink it.
0: And it tastes good?
1: Tastes delicious. And I have one, and I was waiting for you to ask that because I want you to try it.
0: Okay. All right. So, well, I'll try it.
1: Yeah, I want
0: I'll
1: you to try some.
0: So, okay. So let me I get some water here. Let me just pour it in a glass. Okay. So I'm gonna pour this in. All right. Mix it up. But you said sip it, right?
1: If you drink it very fast, your body might not even have time to say, okay, you're
0: it
1: full.
0: It tastes good.
1: Yeah,
0: it's
1: taste. Good. Yeah, it has to taste good.
0: Yeah, and I can definitely see doing this. And this is only 20 calories, you said, right?
1: Only 20 calories. It's really a very positive, powerful meal replacement
0: mm-hmm.
1: that sets people in a position to better their health. You have to understand that this is a great opportunity to stop being a statistic. When you start to get into Skinny D, we already know you're going to look and feel better. I mean, and we know that people want to see the difference. They want to see the weight loss. They want to look better. But that's just part of it. Energy level, enjoying your life, being mm-hmm. able to have the energy to get through days and be productive at work and go enjoy your family and opportunities in life, normalizing blood sugars, reducing risk of
0: mm-hmm.
1: diabetes,
0: mm-hmm.
1: pain. High fructose corn syrup and highly processed foods drive inflammation. It's an inflammatory process in the body, but it also causes joint pain. It causes migraines. It causes all sorts of pain syndromes in the body.
0: Mm-hmm.
1: And Skinny D is a great opportunity to reduce pain, better your mood, start
0: yeah.
1: enjoying life a little bit better. Less bloating, gas, digestion, improve heart health, reducing your risk of strokes and heart attacks.
0: Mm-hmm.
1: You're bettering your immune system. When you have stress on the body, your immune system is one of the first things that is punished.
0: Mm-hmm.
1: Your skin looking better, acne going away. It's just endless.
0: Wow. Well, again, I'd love to hear some more of what your patients have had to say.
1: Well, like I said, Chris, we get all kinds of feedback from Skinny D users. Do we have time to read a few more letters?
0: Sure.
1: Here's another one. I decided to try Skinny D, not being sure of what I was getting into. However, it turned out to be very easy. Drinking the liquid was quick, easy, and tasty. I never felt hungry. I was surprised with the amount of weight I lost. I lost over 15 inches on the program and couldn't be happier with the results.
0: Wow, 15 inches. That's a lot.
1: That's a lot. And look at the statements that were in that small paragraph there. Quick, easy, and tasty, and I never felt hungry.
0: Yeah.
1: That was all what we were talking about.
0: Wow. Wow. Well, again, folks, if you like what you're hearing here and you want to try Dr. Agin's Skinny D weight loss formula, there is a special number that you can call today. 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
1: That's correct. And it's a free copy of my 9 weight loss secrets you need to know. It talks about how to boost your sluggish metabolism, how much exercise you really need each day, powerful foods proven to reduce belly fat, and natural diabetic secrets that every diabetic needs to know.
0: I think that's really great. Again, folks, this is a great offer. Remember, Skinny D, Skinny Me, this could be you. And all you have to do is call the number. 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And look, you have absolutely nothing to lose here because Skinny D is guaranteed to be safe and effective or your money back. So again, that number to call is 1-800-664-1290. Well, folks, I don't know about you, but this is really interesting. I'm learning a ton here about why we struggle so much with trying to lose weight, really coming back to this high fructose corn syrup and how it's in practically everything we eat. Our bodies are having a tremendous difficulty trying to process it because it's not a natural form of sugar. But we've been talking with Dr. Agin about a way to deal with that, and it's called Skinny D. It uses new technology, key nutrients that are specifically selected and clinically proven to help stop these cravings, help you feel satisfied, but at the same time, help you drop that weight. And coming back to this high fructose corn syrup, if it's so addictive, why are we still seeing this out there? I mean, we became aware with cigarettes. It doesn't mean that everybody stopped smoking, but on the other hand, at least the awareness is there.
1: The high fructose corn syrup is a problem that's not going anywhere anytime soon. It's just, it's so inexpensive that it's just too easy to put in all of our foods. I mean, it's in ketchup, it's in yogurts, it's in cereals, it's in baby formulas, it's in things that are supposed to help diabetics. It's in all of our foods. And this is exactly why I developed Skinny D, to make it easier on all of you listeners to improve your health and lose weight.
0: Mm-hmm. And I think that's what it's, you know, at the end of the day, that's what it's about, to truly have a solution. I mean, what would you tell someone listening right now that's kind of thinking that same thing? This sounds good, but you know what? I've tried everything, nothing works, and I'm checking out. Sorry.
1: Well, I say give it one more try. And if you are one of those listeners that have just feel like giving up, just understand you're not alone. There are a lot of people that were not asking to be in this position, and it's not your fault. Skinny D is a liquid that has the right vitamins and nutrients in it to help people lose weight and help them hold their cravings down, give them the nutrients to have their body run efficiently. We have research to support it. There's clinical trials to show that it is effective. Just give it one more try.
0: Well, who can benefit from your Skinny D formula?
1: Everybody. Yeah, everybody. And that's the truth. Any age, 20s, 30s, 40s. You know, in my practice, I've seen a large portion of the population that are getting into their 40s and 50s and 60s now that are looking more than ever now to stay vital and stay vigorous and have the zest for life. And if you want to live a long, productive life and enjoy your hobbies and your family and travel, you have to lose weight. It's the first thing you have to do. You have to lose weight. You're going to get all the health benefits with it. And so that happens at all ages.
0: Well, we got to start winding things down here. What can Skinny D do for someone listening right now that is interested in what we've been talking about?
1: Well, the list is long, but I'll try to wrap it up here. You're going to start losing weight at a pretty quick pace. You're going to start seeing your skin looks better. Your nails look better. People are going to look better. But that's not where it stops. People are going to get more energy. They're going to lower their cholesterol, maintain their blood sugars, reduce pain by decreasing inflammation in the body. And by doing that, you're going to have better moods. You're going to be less depressed, sleep better. You're just going to get a better sense of well-being. This is an opportunity to really improve overall health.
0: Well, Dr. Agin, unfortunately, we have only a few minutes left here. Is there anything else that you want to share with our listeners today before we sign off?
1: Well, I could keep going for a while, but the biggest point is that this is a very

0: good investment in health and could be the least expensive health benefit you could possibly get yourself involved in. We just talked about all the benefits that you can see from this product, and it has huge rewards. People owe it to themselves to give this a try and see if they can better their lives. And just don't give up. That's the biggest thing. Give this a try and start enjoying life.
1: Yeah, I think that's great advice. And Dr. Agin, again, thank you so much for taking time out of your busy schedule to be with us today.
0: Thank you.
1: All right, folks. 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And as Dr. Agin mentioned, it's perfectly safe for diabetics. 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I'm Chris McKay. 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
4: Targeting high prescription drug prices. I'm Angelo Bavaro, Fox News. President Trump with another big economic push ahead of those midterms.
5: His latest move to lower prescription drug prices should pay off big time for Republicans.
6: The biggest drug reduction, prescription drug in history, times maybe 10.
5: The White House announcing most favored nation pricing for all state Medicaid programs, projecting more than $64 billion in taxpayer savings. That's a lot. The president also drawing an ideological contrast, calling left-wing streamer Hassan Piker a terrible liability for Democrats. Of course, you'll recall Piker campaigned with Michigan Senate nominee Abdul El-Sayed, who still won't disavow the so-called California streamer. Instead, every time he's asked about it, he pivots to talking points about gas and groceries.
4: Fox's Kevin Cork. This comes as the president is promising Americans he will send out $5,000 to every adult if Republicans win those midterms. A federal appeals court rejecting a Trump administration policy that allows the quick deportation of migrants to third countries.
7: The 3-judge panel of the Boston-based First U.S. Circuit Court of Appeals largely upheld the decision by a lower court judge that declared the Department of Homeland Security's policy to allow migrants to be sent to countries other than their own without giving them a chance to raise safety concerns unlawful. The Trump administration has entered into a series of agreements that have allowed the U.S. to send more than 25,000 migrants to at least 29 third countries. District Judge Brian Murphy, an appointee of former President

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2: New Fox News polls show how voters are feeling about everything from Iran to immigration to the economy.
3: The latest Fox News polls have President Trump's approval at 39%. Just 23% think the economy is good or fair. 43% said they are falling behind. And over 60% said gas and food prices are a major problem for their families. 63% of those polled said the president is making the economy worse. In 2018, just 22% felt that way. On Iran, more than 7 in 10 voters do not think the president has a way to exit the conflict. And when it comes to voter enthusiasm, 64% of Democrats are extremely interested in voting in these midterms, compared to just 53% of Republicans. Jessica Rosenthal, Fox News.
2: The Kennedy Center facing an uncertain future as President Trump continues his push for a name change.
4: President Trump speaking about the Kennedy Center Friday.
5: The place is a dump. It's been a dump for years. It's lost money for years. I can turn it around, fix it.
4: The president saying this week the Performing Arts Center would not be renovated and could be ripped down if courts shoot down his plan to rename it after him, arguing it needs government support to stay open. A tribute to former President John F. Kennedy, the building closed Wednesday, sparking more questions as President Trump was seen reading a poster about its demolition. A federal judge this week ruling President Trump's name can't be added to the building's exterior without congressional approval and ordered the center to provide 30 days notice before making any major changes. Kristen Goodwin, Fox News.
2: President Trump says he has a deal with Denmark he says allows the U.S., quote, permanent control over security in Greenland. That agreement allows for additional U.S. bases and flights over the island while keeping Russia and China from establishing military bases there. The island will remain part of Denmark under that new deal. I'm Angelo Bavaro, and this is Fox News.
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7: Welcome to the last weekend of summer. Fall officially begins Tuesday at 7:05 in the evening. It's all summer today. Partly sunny, hot, and humid. 98. The record's 96 from 1955. We got a shot at it tonight. Partly cloudy. 90s this evening. Very humid. 76. Sunday, partly sunny, hot, and humid. Spot thunderstorms around 92. We are cooler next week. 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Chief Meteorologist, Dave Murray.
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11: Welcome to Wiggins America.

All right, here we are about 6 weeks from the midterms. Yes, it's that close, a month and a half roughly. And Trump is really at about his lowest polling that he's had. Welcome to Wiggins America. We're going to analyze that a little bit, but we're going to have a fun show, talk about a few things, including apparently I'm a gambling addict, and I didn't know it. It was latent in me, and now

0: It has come out. We're going to talk about that at the end of the show, amongst some other things between now and then. But first, some midterm analysis here. Is Trump the way to go in the midterms? It's a good question because he was obviously front and center at the midterm convention. I guess that was still just last week, although it seems a lot longer ago than that, where he promised everybody $5,000 if they vote for him. Terrible, terrible, terrible way to go about things if you have any principled conservatism in you. Although, hey, I could use $5,000. I'm not saying that, but still, I'm like, dude, you're just going to print us into oblivion. I talk about that quite a bit. We'll talk about that more. But until then, the polling is historically, although it's not historically low against other presidents at this point in their second terms and all that stuff, it's just historically low for him. Because typically, you have Republicans really backing him all the way, all the time. Even at the 1 year mark, you had Trump was as high as ever with Republicans. So what's happened now? Well, part of it is just fatigue. You know, we have had this guy in office or around office for now over a decade. And, you know, he is the kind of a newsmaking kind of guy. And I think that we've all gotten to the point where we're like, yeah, we know, like, we're over that. Just do the stuff. Do the stuff we elected you to do. And in a lot of ways, he is. But there are two problems that I've identified that I want to run past you to see if you agree, if these are the reasons why people have maybe turned in the Republican Party, not the Democrats, we know what they think, but have Republicans turned on Trump? If they have, these are the two reasons why. The first is Iran and everything that goes along with Iran. Now, the first one that comes with Iran is gas prices. Could anybody have predicted we'd be paying over $4 in Missouri? You know, Illinois, yeah, of course we would. But we'd be paying over $4 for a gallon of gas this weekend in Missouri? I just drove past the station on the way here, and it was $4.14. That's high. That's really high, and it hurts because it's something you have to use. So that is a reason to be upset. But I honestly can't figure out why they're that high. You know, the Strait of Hormuz is at least partially open, but it can't be just that. You know, and typically if you have a disruption like this, it's short-lived, but then it's also something that, like, OPEC can just pump more, or other nations that produce oil, they just up the production for a while, and it brings the price back down. I can't figure out why that's not happening here. And I think the administration is a little bit surprised. I know that Trump met with the oil companies last week because he's a little bit upset about this happening. So I honestly don't have an answer for that. Maybe somebody on the Andy Frye show next week, we can talk to somebody and ask that very question and find out. Or I'm sure a lot of you guys, keyboard warriors, will let me know too. But that's the main one, is the gas prices associated with Iran. But it's really not that main thing that has disrupted the Republican support for him. Concerning Iran, you have a whole faction of people now who are, I don't know, you call them maybe like former MAGA, or they would call themselves America First, who are real skeptical of Israel. Now, I'm not sure why that has suddenly happened. I really don't know. I've said that a lot in this segment. I don't know. But I genuinely have a hard time figuring out why all of a sudden people are real skeptical of Israel's intentions on the right. On the left, I understand. You know, you have people like Macklemore yelling Free Palestine and have no clue about the history of the Palestinian-Israeli conflict. They think that all the propaganda that comes out of Palestinians of Hamas is all true. Like, it's just an ignorant, stupid position to take. And I'm not saying there's not nuance there. There is. But to say, oh, Palestine is the victim here, that's ridiculous. That is completely ridiculous. So what is it about Israel that has made Republicans in some factions, like the Tucker Carlson, Candace Owens world, has really turned and thinks Israel is the bad guy? I really don't understand that. They're not perfect. No nation is perfect. But they're our best ally in the Middle East, for sure. And you could say that they've dragged us into this war and all that stuff, and make cases for that. But ultimately, is that enough to really, like, disrupt your support for the president? I don't know. Maybe that mixed with gas prices would be. But that has been a major source of contention for Trump losing popularity within the Republican Party. And it's been a bit of a surprise to me, to be honest with you. That's the first one. The second one is harder to nail down, but I think just as, if not more important. And see if you agree. I would guess that you agree with the Iran thing, whether you're coming at it from the angle of gas prices or you're mad at him because you think we shouldn't be in wars in general at all. And here we are locked into a 6 month, 7 month war now in Iran. We're not really suffering heavy casualties or anything, but we are paying more for it. So what's the second one? The second one, surprisingly, is, in my opinion, Jeffrey Epstein. The Epstein debacle that happened when this administration took office, I think, was the real beginning of the distrust of Trump. Because he was supposed to be the outsider. He was supposed to be the one that went in and busted out all the files on JFK and the UFOs and definitely Epstein. And this global cabal was supposed to come crashing down because you now had an outsider on the inside. And yeah, he didn't really know what he was getting into in his first term, but now he knows. Now he's going to get in there and he's going to expose it all. And he's going to change things. He's going to do things differently than anybody else has. And then all of a sudden you saw his attorney general, Pam Bondi at the time, just botch it. And you thought, well, is it Pam Bondi? Is it Pam Bondi's fault? We can't just throw her under the bus. She did a terrible job at it. But ultimately, Donald Trump could have done something and didn't. Is there anything there to expose? Is there more to that story that we still don't know? The problem is that we don't know. And we thought he was the one to tell us. And he basically told us, look away. Look away. There's nothing to see here. Now, that's not saying Democrats have been good on that issue. They were doing the same thing for 4 years. They didn't do anything with the Epstein files for 4 years while Biden was in office. We just expected more out of Trump. And I think that was the beginning of us saying, oh, maybe he is part of the establishment to an extent. And maybe ultimately there wasn't anything left to expose with the Epstein files. You don't think there was, though? You don't think there was more people involved with underage women, underage boys even, trafficking people to that island? You don't think there was anything nasty going on there among other than Prince Andrew? That's it? Obviously, that wasn't it. And we're all disappointed with that. We're all disappointed with that. And that issue alone has caused cracks in the facade to say, oh, maybe he's not the outsider, unfortunately. And that's sad. That, to me, is the beginning of saying, oh, it's more of the same. Now, Donald Trump is doing a lot of things very, very differently. He is thinking outside the box on a lot of issues. I actually think he's not handling the economy very poorly. I should have said that differently. I think he's handling the economy pretty well. Not perfectly, but pretty well. And he's doing a lot of things really well. He is a cultural warrior. We needed that. I was disappointed a little bit in Doge, but I don't think those are the things that caused people to backtrack on Donald Trump. And I don't know that anybody fully backtracked, other than like the really hard anti-Israeli Republican people. Everybody else is just kind of softened, right? Everybody else is just kind of a little bit disillusioned and wondering, will we ever really see the end of this thing? I'll end by saying this, that there is a system in place. And I do think in a lot of ways, Donald Trump has dismantled a lot of it. I look to things like USAID, all of that wasted money that was really just being laundered through USAID to different causes, mostly Democrat causes, throughout the country and the world. That's been cut off. A lot of things like that have been cut off. A lot of that fraud, a lot of the ways that we were doing things before that were just super inefficient with government, he's slashed the size of the federal government tremendously. It's one of the only reasons we're not showing major job growth, because he keeps slashing so much of the federal government that when we show job growth, it's actually just kind of papering over the job losses that we had that were just taxpayer losses. So he's done a great job at that. But I think you, I think I, we wanted somebody who were like, yeah, this guy's different. He's sticking it to the man. And the Epstein issue caused us to rethink that. We're going to take a short break. Be right back. Like I said, we got a lot going on this show, so stay here.
1: Wiggins America.

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0: be, it would completely balance the budget by just cutting 6% off of all government spending across the board. 6% is what he, and anyway, he says six penny plan because that sounds nicer, but it's also ultimately 6%. Now, is that doable? Absolutely, that's doable. You ever been in a company that didn't quite meet its quota or didn't quite make budget? 6% is actually not that bad. Yeah, I was looking through the actual plan, not just the press release, but it's all written in legal jargon because that's the way they have to be for laws. It's like therein and whereby and all that stuff. But I was looking at the actual numbers, and it makes sense. Have you ever been at a company or just your personal budget where you've had to reduce your spending by a significant amount, let alone 6%? 6% is not that much. Now, when you get into giant numbers like 5 and 7 trillion, 6% ends up being a lot, but it's very doable. It's one of the most practical plans to balance the budget that I've ever seen, and it would take place over 5 years. So that's my only criticism of it, is that over the span of 5 years, let's say they passed it today, and we can get into why they probably won't, but let's say they did. Over 5 years, you'd actually add to the deficit during that 5 years, but after five, and it would go down, down, down to where you'd actually not add anymore. That would actually solve inflation, you guys. There wouldn't be more inflation because you wouldn't be spending more than you're making. You wouldn't be printing extra. It wouldn't solve the actual national debt. It would just balance the budget and stop adding to the national debt, which is a huge win. I mean, that's a place to start right there. Paul Ryan actually had a plan that did that back in 2012 or whatever. And it was not a bad plan either. I didn't love Mitt Romney's economic stuff, but I did like Paul Ryan. And Rand Paul is doing a different kind of plan, but still with the same result, that it would balance the budget. The problem is, even if you did pass it, it doesn't stop future Congresses or presidents from coming in and just completely changing it and going back into debt. And there's nothing really you could do about that anyway. So this is a good start, and I like it, the six penny plan. But that's how fast the debt is going up. That, you know, it used to be the five penny plan just last year. Now it's six. Think about what it's going to be. It's going to be exponentially more that you have to keep adding to this thing to balance it. And ultimately, strategically, you go back to like why this won't pass. The only way that this would pass is for him, Rand Paul, to get some Republicans on board. But really, before that, to go to Democrats and say, somebody get on board with this, because it would be a cut across the board, and it would cut things like Medicare, Medicaid, Social Security, but it probably wouldn't cut them for people currently getting them. It would cut it for people going into the programs, and people would say, that's my money I put into those things. Totally agree. So you'd have to really be smart about the way you did it, and you'd need Democrats on board to do that. Otherwise, they would just go on and yell, they're going to cut Social Security. They wouldn't care about the actual plan. They would just use it. And that's why it'll never happen, because Democrats see this and they salivate and they go, oh yeah, why don't you talk about cutting Social Security or Medicaid or Medicare, even if it doesn't actually touch literally anybody who's paid into it, which there are plans that do that or that accomplish that. They would still yell it, and they would just lie about it and say they're going to cut your Social Security because Republicans mentioned the words. It's so sad that you can't come together. And Republicans are too weak-willed to go after these types of things. But the way that you do it, honestly, and I'm just saying this like as we're talking, the way that you would do it is to go to the public and say, we have a plan to stop inflation. This would completely stop inflation and allow your money to grow and gain and catch up to where you were in 2019. That's the pitch. Because ultimately, I love talking about balancing the budget. I love talking about, hate talking about the debt. But most people don't. Most people aren't motivated by that. I'm just talking about it because we're going to go off a cliff. And I'm trying to avoid the car crashing. I mean, my own life and livelihood is at stake here, too. And we're all going to start suffering more and more and more. We're already seeing the beginnings of this stuff in our lifetime. So that's the way to start that segment. And I said this is going to be eclectic, because now we're going to move into some Christian revival happening in Sweden.
1: There was a time in Sweden when you might never see such a thing. Young men on fire for the gospel. This Scandinavian country is experiencing something it hasn't had since the Jesus movement in the 1970s. a deep hunger for God among

0: Among its youth, religious belief here has been in continuous decline since World War II. By 2000, as few as 5% of Swedes attended church. A 2011 survey found that most members in the Church of Sweden did not believe in Jesus. Faith in God was seen as a sign of ignorance. Then came a radical and surprising shift. In this nation with a well-earned reputation as one of the most secular on earth, something is changing. Young people are turning to God. It would arrive with a shock when Swedish youth named Jesus Influencer of the Year for 2025.
1: There is such a longing for Jesus within the young generation. People are hungry for the word of God and they want the truth.
0: Philip Falk Azevedo and some friends began Sweden's Jesus Conference after they experienced a vision during prayer.
1: Well, a lot of young people gathered for Jesus. So it's okay, God, this sounds amazing, but we don't know how to do this. We need your help.
0: By the third year, attendance was over 3,000. Program host and pastor Josef Barkenboom gives a lot of credit to social media for Sweden's awakening, allowing people to share the gospel free from the control of Sweden's secular media culture.
2: And because of social media, they can't filter it anymore. People that have come to faith has actually come through social media. I was part of starting a social media project here in Sweden called Why Christian. And we've seen people from all over Sweden come to faith through social media.
3: Yeah, that is exciting. That's really exciting news coming out of Sweden. They mentioned that the country is only 5% Christian now. Is that not amazing? And so you have this big youth movement happening, and they attribute it to a lot of things. I would say the Holy Spirit is probably number one. But the article itself talks about how social media has proliferated into everybody's life enough that, you know, people are able to hear messages that maybe were squelched. They said it in the report, actually, by the mainstream media. So it's not just here that that happens. That happens everywhere. The mainstream media has an agenda, and they don't want to, I can't think of a place anywhere in the world where the mainstream media is like super pro-Christian. If you know of one, let me know, because I think that there are probably zero places in the world that have a pro-Christian mainstream media. But ultimately, that's why we have social media, and it gets a lot of knocks and a lot of negative attention, but there are a lot of positives to it too, and that's one of them. In closed nations, the Middle East, China, North Korea, that's how people hear the gospel for the most part, because you can't stop all of it. They can try to control a lot of it, and they do, but they can't stop all of it. And so God uses it, and it's cool to see it happening in Sweden. Last thing before I get to this ridiculous song that I'm going to play out is... I am doing a business. This is like benefits of being a radio host. I am doing a business and it involves real estate and rehab and stuff. I don't know if it's just me. If you do that, if you're up early and you're working and you're in any sort of trades industry, is it impossible to find people to do work? Not just good work, like just work. I mean, maybe if I'm going to pay somebody 50 grand to come and do drywall or something, then I'm sure I could find somebody if I overpay for it. But what about just normal work, like hourly handyman kind of stuff? I literally cannot find anybody. It shocks me. So if you know anybody, let me know. Like, reach out to me if you are that guy. You're, you know, semi-retired, or you're like you have a really young kid that's trying to get into it. We just need hourly work, me and a buddy of mine, and they can work alongside us while we're doing stuff. Seek me out on Facebook. Am I supposed to do that on the radio? I don't know. But hey, I'm doing it. So seek me out if you want to be a handyman and do some odd jobs for us. Hey, we'll be right back with more Wiggins America.

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0: living with America.
1: I'm feeling the crowd. I have to say, just personally, I feel a little bit weird about the fact that you have so many frontier AI tech companies kind of coming to the government and begging the government to regulate them. It feels a little bit to me like a bit of a Trojan horse. So I think we just have to be careful about this.
2: Wanted to open this segment with that clip about AI because it seems like something shifted this week in the AI discussion. And you know what it is? Politics. We all had our opinions about AI going into this week. Nobody knew that suddenly the politicians were going to decide, now we are going to weigh in, and we're going to try to make you think one way or the other based on what we want this to play out with politically. And I don't think that Donald Trump was actually trying to do that when he said that he was, you know, in full support of AI and that our enemies are trying to use tactics to try to get us to stop using it and all that. So he said that, J.D. Vance said that earlier this week. But then what happened was, because they said it, Democrats came out like Hakeem Jeffries and Obama. I actually pull up an article here about Obama saying that he was going to use this as a political instrument now. Let me find it real quick. But that did happen. And now the political lines, the battle lines are being drawn on AI of all things. And I got to say, I just lament it. It drives me crazy. It's one of those topics that I was hoping, you know, this doesn't need to be a partisan issue. Data centers didn't need to be a partisan issue, but they kind of became where Republicans said, well, we're pro-growth. We think that there can be smart usage of data centers. We definitely need them if we're going to keep growing technologically. And it seems like Democrats kind of took the other hand and said, no, we don't want them. They're bad for the environment and this and that. And I've seen a lot of people address all the environmental concerns about them. I don't really know what I think. I think there's probably some middle ground there. And that's what I think is important and drives me crazy, is that there is a middle ground on most of these things. You know, on weird cultural issues like should women be forced to play against men in boxing, there's not a middle ground on that. The answer is no. Like, men shouldn't be beating up women in sports or just beating them in general in swimming and things. Like, that's stupid. There's no middle ground there. But with something like, for instance, should the U.S. be producing more energy, that's a conversation you really hope we can have middle ground on. I was talking to a guy who's in the energy industry not too long ago, and I think I probably shared this on the show, that he just is amazed at how much blue states have curtailed their own energy production in the name of being green, and yet they just then have to pull in energy from other states that aren't to supplement what they lost. It's just like the pollution debate, where we go, yeah, we can be in the Paris Climate Accords. We can decide to reduce emissions of whatever by X amount. But if nobody else is doing it outside of a couple of nations, it's not doing anything. The net gain is not enough for it to matter. Everybody has to agree or nobody is doing it, and because it doesn't matter. And that's where we are with energy, that you have to get to a point where you're being smarter

about it and producing more energy. And yeah, you don't want it to be dirty. You don't want it to be creating a lot of pollution. But we're actually getting past that to where, you know, if you look at what was coming out of a coal stack 50 years ago compared to what's coming out now, that smoke is white now compared to what it was a long time ago. Go drive down Granite City Steel. I know it's not producing energy, but look at the smoke that comes out of their smokestacks. When I was a kid, that stuff was dark. It was black. Now it's completely white. And that's due to OSHA regulations, which are really, really hard, but they are necessary to not put so much pollution into the air. We've already done all that. So we're to a point now where even quote-unquote dirty energy or fossil fuel energy is not what you remember from when you were younger or even 20 years ago. The regulations have worked. So why are we now against it, blue states? But they are trying to push coal out of Illinois. They've already pushed it out of California. And I'll just say that point one more time, that California says now openly, like their politicians all brag and broadcast, we are green. Yet they can't produce enough energy for their state now. So they have to pull it in from Arizona and New Mexico and Utah and Nevada, which are producing a lot of energy, but they're not green. They're not doing it. They're doing it with traditional, you know, coal and oil and fossil fuels. And so California goes, we're green, but they're still using energy from states that aren't. So it's a worthless endeavor because it's just posturing at this point, especially. Anyway, back to my original point that I wish that in particular could be a conversation that is bipartisan, because we all, no matter with your red or blue, left or right, everybody realizes we need more energy and we need it cheaper. We need more options. We needed the cost to come down. And the way to do that is to continue to push it and have technology without government intervention just taking over. Because if you push out what we have now before you have the next one ready, it's just making costs go up. And you actually are seeing that to a degree. It's not the only thing causing energy prices to go up, but we need more of it. Everybody agrees on that. Let's be bipartisan. Back to the original point again, that AI and data centers had been a somewhat bipartisan conversation until this week. Trump mentions it, and all of a sudden, that means if you are on the left, your religion tells you that you can't be for it. You can't believe anything that he believes. And that is a ridiculous position to take. This headline from the New York Times says, Obama urges Democrats to move AI oversight to the center of their agenda. Well, the reason for that, and this is during a private fundraiser that Obama is pushing this, the reason for that is because they want to capitalize on the fear of it. They realize that the whole country is having this conversation about, ooh, man, is AI moving too fast? And everybody gets a little squeamish about it, and they go, how do we capitalize? Oh, Donald Trump just said something about liking AI and wanting to make sure that we advance. Let's take the opposite position. It doesn't really matter whether they believe it or not. They're just going to use it to posture. And they are already. And it's amazing how quickly it's become a partisan red-blue issue in just the span of a week. I thought it was important to acknowledge that here at the end of a week to say, wow, look how quickly that stuff can change. And my genuine hope is, in the midst of me like fighting off burps, what happened? I shouldn't be doing that right now. In the midst of that conversation, I genuinely hope that we actually don't go red and blue on this, that the politicians try really hard to force you into feeling a certain way about it, and that you just come to conclusions on your own. Like, if you come to the conclusion that AI is scary, fine. If you come to the conclusion that, hey, I'm not necessarily in favor of some of the really crazy proposals that they're saying that AI could become and what it could do in the future, but I am fully aware that we have to keep pressing forward, because if we don't, go back to the climate conversation, somebody else will. And whoever controls that, whoever is the front runner, they win. So let's just be the front runner and trust that our morality over it is better than somebody else's. That's better than China's, certainly, right? All right. That's my position right now. And I hope that you can independently come to your own without your party's flag telling you the way that you should feel now about that issue too.
We'll take a short break and come right back. One more segment here on Wiggins America.

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Couple thoughts on gambling. I just got back from Vegas for my first trip there last week. And before that, I had not really gambled. I have a very weird history with gambling because I had zero up until about 2 years ago. And then with this same group of guys that I go on a guys trip with every year, I was sitting in a bar catching up with a couple of them. And I don't even know if I was having a drink. I'm not really even a big drinker or gambler. But I was with them, and they were playing some slots just in a local bar here in Illinois. And I saw that my friend had the goldfish that was getting about to pop. He was about to break the goldfish bowl, and he stopped. And I thought, well, then I need to – I could just go in and sweep in and get this jackpot. And I did. I put in 10 bucks and I won back like 50. And all of a sudden I was like, whoa, I like gambling. And that was a problem because then all of a sudden I actually had the whatever you call it, like the bug. I had the bug and I wanted to gamble and I felt it. And I was like, oh no, what kind of can have I opened here? What have I unleashed? And so I told myself, I will not gamble, because you can do it anywhere, anytime now. I will not gamble unless I am with those guys, which I know that I'm not with them very often, maybe just a couple times a year at most. So I thought, if I can just do that, then I know that I won't get addicted, because I could feel it. I mean, I could feel it. So the next year, we went on our guys' trip to Milwaukee, and I thought, well, there won't be anything up there. But there was a giant casino, and so we went there. I did very, very little there, because I thought the same thing. I got to be careful. So this year, going to Vegas, I was like, okay, I have proved now for 2 years that I don't have the bug. I've resisted it. I've been smart. And I went into this trip saying I will only lose this amount per day, and that amount was somewhere around $100 to $150. So the first day, I went in and said, okay, I only spend this much, and I lost it immediately. I was like, oh no, I was actually down 160 after the first day, and I thought, this is stupid. I'm not going to sit here and do this all weekend. $160 is like nothing when you come to gambling, but in my life, I could live on that for several days, you know? Like, this is stupid. Why am I doing this? So I started asking those guys questions, because two of the four of us are big gamblers. They love it. The other two of us are not. And so I started asking questions like, how do I learn how to do this smarter? Is there a way? And there's a lot of psychology to it, where apparently you do what I did, which is you go into each day saying, I will lose only this much and no more. And then you're just out that much. And if you happen to not lose that much or you go up, it's a bonus. So I'm like, okay, that's smart. But what about the machines themselves? Like, is there any strategy in playing them? And they basically were, no, not really. And, you know, it's all chance. And they make you think you're getting close to the goldfish busting the bowl when you're not, and all this stuff. And I realized that. I'm like, okay, got it. So there's really, it's just luck. Like, yeah, there's nothing to it. But he said something, one of my buddies said something about high volatility. All right. So this is how my brain works. I said, what do you mean high volatility? What is a high volatility slot machine? And he said, well, that's a machine that it doesn't pay out much, but when it does, it's big. So it's people who really like chasing that big jackpot like high volatility machines, because you could sit down, put in $100 and win back 3,000. And you're like, wow, that was awesome. And they're chasing that and it's a lot of fun. And I get that. But I said, well, then if there's high volatility machines, there must be low volatility machines. And he was like, well, I guess so. And so I looked that up online and found some brands and different types of games that were low volatility. That means that they don't give out huge jackpots, but they pay out a little bit a lot more often. And I said, that's actually what I want to try. So I went into day two and three trying to find that brand of slot machine. Are you following me here? Like, is this ridiculous? This is just the way my mind works. And so I found those machines, and I would find that they would be, I would only do put like 10 bucks in, do like 10 or 15 spins or something like that. And I'd find whether they were in kind of pay mode, because they'd be kind of giving you little bits at a time, or they were in take mode. And I don't know if that's scientific or not, but that's what I found in my experience over and over, that I'd put 10 bucks in, and if there was nothing happening, I'd just back out. I lost 10 bucks. But if they were kind of giving you little bits right here and there, it was like they were leading you, then within $20 or 30 spins or whatever it is, then I could tell there was something probably

coming. And so I ended day two and three up $175 or $180. I walked away from the whole trip up. So I don't know if I actually figured something out. I mean, there is some science to the low volatility thing. I think that's kind of where I would want to live. But I only say that to say, my gosh, I got to be real careful. I have never been somebody who I think is prone to addiction. And that may just because I know my personality well enough to know, well, gosh, I probably would chase that, so I just don't. But with this, I felt myself even driving in today for the first time ever. I drove past a couple places that I've seen the signs up a thousand times on the side of places. We have slots, you know, 777, come play your slots here. I've seen, they're all faded. I've seen them a thousand times. All of a sudden, I went, oh, I could go do that. And I had to enforce the rule with myself. No, Ryan, you will only do this when you're with those guys, because my gosh, it could get out of hand really fast. The dopamine hit that you get when you win, especially if you win something kind of big, like I hit, for me anyway, it was big. I hit like a $100 jackpot on, you know, an 88 cent bid. That's nothing. And that's a huge gain. And so, when you get those, man, it is such a high. It's just fun. And the atmosphere, like the lights and the oxygen they're pumping into those places, oh my gosh, they're so, so addictive. So anyway, I just say that to say that's my experience. And I don't know if that can help anybody else. But if you're out there and you're really like, you find yourself kind of addicted to gambling, I totally understand. And me, a couple years ago, even a couple months ago, I would not have been able to say that I understood that. I would have said, that's a stupid investment. I still believe this. It's a stupid investment. But man, is it fun. And so if you find yourself in those spots, man, reach out. I don't know if I have any resources or anything, but I just want to hear like from people who've been there what you do about it, because I don't want to be thinking about gambling. Like every time I drive by it, I don't want to be like, oh, I need my hit. You know, what do you do to get past that? I would really like to know. Not that I'm going to do it, but I don't want the emotional baggage of having to constantly resist it either all the time now. And maybe I just open Pandora's box and it's like, no, Ryan, you just got to resist now. That's just the way it is. Well, if that's the way it is, let me know. At Radio Wiggins, or you can find me on Facebook. I'd love to, you know, hear your experience or just get advice, whatever you got. That's the end of the show. This is Wiggins America. Thank you for listening, and we'll see you next week. Wiggins America.

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4: A big meeting. I'm Paul Stevens, Fox News. President Trump gearing up to host a state dinner for Chinese leader Xi Jinping next week. Fox's Peter Ducey.
5: For the Xi sit-down, the president attends the United Nations General Assembly and plans to huddle with Gulf leaders at a critical moment in the Iran war. Asked to preview his remarks to the UN, the president is reflecting on last year's visit. Hoping to control coverage, President Trump posted today, effective immediately, I am banning fake news CNN, MS Now, and Politico from the White House as a result of their constant reporting fake news.
6: It's really just cumulative stories over the last few years. You get sick of it.
5: For decades, CNN, like Fox, has been part of a rotating five-network TV pool, with crews traveling with the president all around the world.
4: Now, all this coming after the president tried to bar reporters with the Associated Press from the Oval Office and other press events. Following an April 2025 lawsuit, a federal judge ruled that the president's actions were unconstitutional. The Trump administration is trying to appeal that. After months of talks, President Trump says a major security deal with Denmark and Greenland has been reached, expanding the U.S. military presence there.
7: President Trump declaring victory in this historic deal with Greenland and Denmark, writing in a Truth Social post that the deal, quote, I am pleased to announce the United States of America has entered into an agreement with the Kingdom of Denmark and Greenland that gives the United States permanent control over security and all other needs in Greenland, completely addressing all of our many U.S. concerns there. Will be no cost to the United States. We will immediately begin the process of developing a large military presence in the appropriate part of Greenland. Additionally, from now on, no U.S. adversary can ever have a base in Greenland, have a military presence in Greenland, or make sensitive investments in Greenland without our experience. Express written approval.
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1: That lone holdout juror in the Lindsey Clancy murder trial continues to break his silence.
2: Michael Desmondville, the lone juror who stopped Lindsey Clancy from dodging prison. He says, despite withering pressure to do so, he never wavered. Not once. Said, I didn't have any doubts as I tried to explain different possible theories during deliberation. I kept getting cut off as if I had doubts based on the evidence present, based on all the physical evidence, key witnesses, and what the prosecution presented. I thought it was enough proof that she knew exactly what she was doing and planned. He says the other 11 talked over him all the time and even accused him of caving. The foreperson claimed that he admitted reasonable doubt, which he says never happened.
1: And that is Fox's Kevin Cork. Lindsey Clancy due back in court on September 29. There is a possibility prosecutors may pass on a retrial in the case. Well, some frustrated California residents are facing more severe weather as Orange County has declared a state of emergency for coastal erosion.
3: Some residents are voicing their frustration with the red tape in this heavy regulated state. They say it's keeping folks from adequately protecting their property amid growing concerns over looming El Nino storms. Now, in response to concerns about overregulation, the Coastal Commission tells Fox News that their agency has approved all emergency permit applications for rock revetments along Beach Road and Dana Point, which allow for additional armoring across 17 properties. They also said staff worked hard to make sure folks had the required authorization, including approving permits over Labor Day weekend.
1: And that's Fox's Christina Coleman. President Trump on Friday signing into law a sweeping sanctions package targeting Russian officials and key pillars of the Russian economy. All this, of course, meant to punish and pressure Moscow for its ongoing war against Ukraine. I'm Paul Stevens. This is Fox News.

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5: This is history, real history.
6: It's so cool to know.
4: It's history.
7: I mean, it's why we are where we are now. The history of the Lou.
6: The history of the Lou.
4: Welcome to the History of the Lou with Sue. Here's Sue Thomas.
8: Welcome to the History of the Lou with Sue. I'm Sue Thomas, and of course, this is the show where we look at the history of St. Louis and even of Missouri from all kinds of different angles. And this year is an anniversary that I came across, and I thought, ooh, I've got to have Joe in for this. So with me today is Joe Sonderman, who's the author of several books, but one of them is St. Louis, Bridges, Highways, and Roads. So thanks for coming in, Joe.
5: No, thank you for having me.
8: I really appreciate it, because let's talk about what anniversary is this year.
5: This is the anniversary of the Federal Interstate Highway Act, which was passed in 1956. And that is the act by the federal government that provided $25 billion that was a chunk of change
8: in
5: 1956.
8: Yeah,
5: in 1956, they provided $25 billion to build 41,000 miles of interstate. An interstate highway across the United States.
8: Okay, first of all, what an enormous project. But how did this come about? I mean, I guess we were out in cars more and we wanted to get places. How did it go?
5: The first interstate under the Interstate Federal Highway Act was built in I-70 and Highway 94, beginning in 1956. The very first work, the very first contract under that Federal Highway Interstate Act was signed in Jefferson City, and it was for that work. The second contract was for Laclede County, U.S. 66, what's now I-44. So the first two of the Federal Interstate Highway Act bills were signed had to do with Missouri, and they provided a 90-10 split, with the federal government paying 90% and the states paying 10%, and it set up a special trust fund using gas taxes and user fees to help pay for all of this. And so that's where the interstate highway system began. But it starts way, way, way before that, the interstate highway system. You have to go back to the 1920s, when the road system in the United States was a mess. The roads were, these companies would form what they called, what were private road companies, and they would promote private roads, and as opposed to just taking direct routes, they would go miles out of their way if someone paid to be on the route.
8: Oh.
5: So it would be a mess, and these private trails overlapped, and they were caused no end to harm. As a matter of fact, to give you an example of how convoluted it was, in 1926, before the creation of the federal highway system, all of the interstate highways or the federal highways in the United States that went through St. Louis came past the automobile headquarters at Lindell on Lindell Boulevard, AAA, because

0: AAA put out the signs. So 40, 50, 61, 66, 67 all went down Lindell.
1: Oh my gosh.
0: Because that was where AAA wanted them to go.
1: Oh my
0: and God. So you had that in other cities too. And so the federal government stepped in and they formed the federal highway system. So that was in 1926. In 1951, the Missouri Highway Commission developed plans for three expressways. Our first three expressways in the St. Louis area would be the Ozark, which would connect to Route 66 at Sylvan Beach. That is now I-44.
1: Ah, okay.
0: The Daniel Boone, which is Wentzville, which is now I-64. And the other one was the Mark Twain Expressway, which is now I-70.
1: Wow.
0: And so that's when they did it. So really, it goes back to that 1951 date.
1: So the things before were such a mess that it really was just the federal government stepping in to organize kind of a national look of how everything would go.
0: Yeah, they had to. They had to standardize the numbering system. They had to standardize routes. They had to make it so these places didn't overlap. And so they had to do something. And so that was in 1926, yeah.
1: Okay. And I recall you saying that Route 66, which, of course, St. Louis is a big part of, was promoted, heavily promoted by the, I mean, it's just interesting to think about promoters involved in actual roadways.
0: Yeah, and how they made money off of
1: yes.
0: it. And they sometimes didn't spend the money on maintenance. They didn't spend the money on, you know, they didn't spend money on routing. They didn't spend money on making sure it was the best road. They would just spend the money.
1: Oh, my gosh.
0: And so that's when the federal government had to step in. But the interstate system established, it did a lot of things. It made for better, safer travel, for starters.
1: Oh, I'm sure.
0: After World War II, travel had increased exponentially on U.S. roadways. And Route 66, to give an example, it was a dangerous road.
1: Mm-hmm.
0: It was a dangerous, dangerous road for all the nostalgia that we attached
1: seriously.
0: To it. Yeah, seriously.
1: Yeah.
0: And so the interstate highway system was made travel a heck of a lot safer. It expanded the growth of the suburbs.
1: Oh, for sure.
0: You know, it made it possible to live and work in Wentzville and live and work in St.
1: yes.
0: Louis.
1: So that would have changed how many cities looked, right?
0: Yeah, every city, really.
1: Wow.
0: 41,000 miles. It's now 48,000 miles.
1: Jeez.
0: But 41,000 miles, that had quite an impact. And the story of how the interstate highway system came about is kind of interesting. Dwight David Eisenhower, when he was in the Army, was on a trip of truck convoy across the country that had problems getting across the country during World War One.
1: Oh.
0: And he could see how better roads would serve the military better. But then during World War II, in Nazi Germany, he saw their Autobahn system.
1: Oh.
0: And he saw how it connected the cities and how it provided for greater travel and faster travel. And he was determined to build something similar to that when he got back to the United States. And so when he became president, he decided on the Interstate Highway Act.
1: Oh, wow. That was a stroke of genius.
0: It was a stroke of genius. It was originally designed just to connect cities.
1: Oh.
0: It wasn't designed, the original Interstate Highway Act wasn't originally designed to go into the cities. For example, it would say connect Kansas City and St. Louis, but it would end at 270.
1: Uh-huh.
0: And rather than go into the city, that's how it was originally designed, but that got thrown out the window pretty quickly.
1: Is it just that people said, no, that's not going to work,
0: yeah.
1: We want to actually go in?
0: Once they started building it, they began to realize that in order to connect the cities, you had to go through the cities, not around them.
1: You know, I hadn't thought about this from a war perspective, but boy, if you were Eisenhower, you could really see how we got to get this stuff together.
0: Yeah,
1: right.
0: He really did. And during World War II, and he came back and he was bounded and determined that the federal government used to do big things like this.
1: Wow.
0: In the United States.
1: That would help us all.
0: That would help us all.
1: Okay, let me ask you this. What was a freeway? Is a freeway different than an interstate?
0: Yeah, freeway is an interstate is built by the Federal Interstate Highway Act.
1: Okay.
0: A freeway is a highway. And the very first if you will, freeway in St. Louis is what they used to call the Express Highway.
1: What's that?
0: That ran all the way between Skinker and Van Deventer.
1: Huh.
0: And that was completed in 1938. They later called it the Red Feather Expressway. And after a charity drive, and it's a funny story behind that name. An alderman didn't like the use of the word red. So he jokingly, only half jokingly, suggested calling it the Easter Bunny Highway. But that didn't come through. So that was our first expressway in the St. Louis area. It ran all the way between Skinker and Van Deventer. The Daniel Boone Expressway that I mentioned, which is now I-64, made it from Wentzville to Lindbergh in 1938.
1: Wow.
0: It made it to Brentwood Boulevard in 1948, and it connected to the Express Highway downtown in 1959. But the interesting thing about Highway 40 at that time is that's as far as it went. It didn't connect to the Poplar Street Bridge.
1: It just stopped?
0: It stopped at Market Street.
1: Oh, wow.
0: Until 1971. That's when they finally connected it to the Poplar Street Bridge.
1: Oh, my gosh. This is the History of the Lou with Sue. I'm Sue Thomas. With me today is Joe Sonderman, author of St. Louis Bridges, Highways, and Roads. This is the anniversary of the Interstate Highway Act of 1956 and all of the things associated with it. We've got more coming up next.
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2: This is the History of the Lou with Sue. Thank you so much for joining us this weekend. And we are talking about the anniversary of the Interstate Highway Act of 1956. So I've brought in my friend Joe Sonderman, who is author of several books, but one of them is St. Louis Bridges, Highways, and Roads. And he's also a Route 66 expert. And, these interstates really did have effects on cities, on entire metropolitan areas, but on also to things like Route 66.
3: They had a great deal of effect on towns and cities and communities because the new interstates bypassed the hearts of the cities and the towns, especially in these more rural or smaller towns. And so the downtown businesses that relied on interstate travel for their business suddenly found it dried up. And so a lot of Route 66 communities had to fight back and manage through tourism to get businesses to come into their cities. St. Louis was really affected by interstate construction. And even prior to the interstates, we mentioned the Third Street Expressway, which was the first one to really destroy a neighborhood.
2: Oh.
3: It was 2.3 miles, and it is now I-4455 between downtown and Gravois.
2: Okay, between downtown and Gravois. Got it.
3: So it took 7 years to build that.
2: Whew.
3: And this area was really densely populated. It had about 3,000 people. Many buildings dating back to the 1840s were just totally wiped off the face of the earth. But even so, most people in St. Louis were big supporters of the project because it was seen as progress.
2: Yeah, I could see that.
3: It was seen as progress, and downtown traffic was gridlocked. But the other interesting thing about the Third Street Expressway was it originally ran at grade downtown past the old cathedral. In other words, we didn't have the depressed
2: section. So it didn't go down.
3: No, it didn't go down. It was a street, more or less a city street, complete with signals and everything.
2: Get out!
3: But in 1963-64, they dug it up.
2: And why did they do that?
3: To build the interstate.
2: Yeah, okay.
3: To build I-70.
2: So they decided to go under.
3: You can't have traffic signals on an interstate.
2: Oh, well, duh.
3: And so then in 2015, what that did was that separated the arch grounds from the city.
2: Right.
3: I mean, and it really hurt the arch grounds until 2015 when they built the lid over the depressed section to connect the arch and the city. But that's one example. And then another example of how it affected neighborhoods. One neighborhood fought back.
2: Let me guess. The Hill.
3: The Hill fought back.
2: Yes.
3: And I-44 was being completed in 1971. They were only going to build one overpass connecting the north and south sides of I-44.
2: Oh, you're kidding me.
3: They were only going to build one overpass.
2: Which one was it going to be?
3: Macklin.
2: Oh, holy cow, there are so many more. So I guess this is... So the Hill, the residents of the Hill are responsible?
3: The residents of the Hill are responsible. It cut across the northern tip of the hill, destroying about 100 homes and isolating hundreds of residents. But Father Polizzi of St. Ambrose Church pushed back, and he led the effort to fight the Missouri Highway Commission. The residents of the Hill got together. They raised $50,000 to pay for the bridge.
2: Wow!
3: And the bypass state officials. Joe Garagiola helped fight for it. He made it known that he might not be available to speak in favor of any Republican candidates if the Hill didn't get their overpass.
2: Oh, my gosh!
3: And then they got the overpass at Edwards Avenue.
2: Wow.
3: And all of this led to the creation of the group Hill 2000.
2: Oh, I didn't realize.

0: all of that civic and all of that civic involvement, all of that work, all of that effort, all of that getting that community together led to the group The Hill 2000.
1: Okay, Joe, when this started in 1956 and Eisenhower says, okay, here's the act, we got to get going. How many years? In other words, the state of Missouri then had to go get its money and then start building. And how long did that take to complete? It must have been a long time.
0: It was a lot of it was done all at once. It's this massive project and that was just spread out across the country. But a lot of it was done in a very concentrated time period. You could say that construction on the interstate highway system took up until the 1980s, because that's when the last few miles of it were done. And you could even say further, even though no one would put this officially, that it really wasn't done until they were done digging up I-64 and reconstructing I-64. You could say that it really was, they were still working on it at that point, because we knew Interstate 64 as Highway 40 anyway, up until 1988.
1: That's true.
0: Decided they wanted the federal dollars that interstates would bring, and they changed it to I-64. That was in 1988.
1: Wow, I didn't realize it was that you could really not declare it until after that. That's interesting, too. And then each state had to organize its own Department of Transportation? Who were the workers doing this?
0: The states had their own Department of Transportation prior to the Interstate Highway Act. The states were the ones that were building the highways prior to that.
1: Okay.
0: And then they also took it over, obviously, once the federal government. The federal government paid 90% of the cost. The states paid 10% of the cost. So it was mostly state contractors and workers.
1: This is the history of the Lou with Sue. We're talking to Joe Sonderman today, author of St. Louis Bridges, Highways, and Roads. It's the anniversary of the Interstate Highway Act of 1956, and St. Louis was on board early. Okay, I have another question. You said that, for one thing, it was, I guess it would have been 40 at the time, stopped at Market. When did we get the rest that took us across the bridge into Illinois?
0: 1971.
1: Wow, that's late.
0: Yeah, it's late. It stopped until 1971. And, you know, I-55 wasn't completed in South St. Louis until 1972.
1: Jeez.
0: So, you know, but when you think about it, when you stop to think about it, that's really incredible, because that's only 16 years when these huge projects were being built and constructed and being done.
1: Now, well, that's true, too. The first one to complete, just thinking of St. Louis, the city itself, was that then I-70 to and from the city?
0: I-70 to and from the city opened in 1961 to downtown from the what is now the Blanchette Bridge, only we didn't call it that then. And there was only one bridge.
1: Wow.
0: When they first built the interstate highway system, there was one bridge at St. Charles. It was four lanes. It was clogged with traffic from the get-go.
1: Really? From the get-go?
0: From day one, that bridge was clogged with traffic. And I'm old enough to remember when there was only one bridge, what the daily backups were like.
1: Oh, wow.
0: And then in 1979, they built a second bridge, and then they named them both after Blanchette.
1: I'll be darned. Who was Blanchette?
0: Louis Blanchette was a trapper and trader. Then I guess some say the founder of St. Charles.
1: Okay. I had no idea that many people lived in St. Charles in the 70s, that it was backed up immediately.
0: Well, the interstate highway system made that possible. Prior to the construction of I-70, there was a narrow two-lane bridge that the St. Charles Rock Road went across, and that was bypass US 40. That wasn't I-70. That was before I-70 was constructed. And it was a two-lane bridge, and that backup was a nightmare. And this is, we're talking prior to the 1950s, there was a backup. But the interstate highway system opened up the suburbs and made it possible for people to live there and make a commute where you almost don't even think about crossing the river anymore.
1: Boy, that's true.
0: It's not a physical barrier at all.
1: Well, in places like Kirkwood and Webster that mm-hmm. were accessible by train could now become more than weekend communities, and did.
0: And they, yeah, and trains, you know, it might take an hour and a half by train to get to Kirkwood, but by car it's 15 minutes. And so that opened that up. The other thing that it did hurt railroad travel.
1: Oh, I bet.
0: It hurt the interstate.

0: and highway system really made it to where we no longer ship nearly as much freight by rail as we did prior to the interstate highway system. It's not just passenger travel that's been affected, but freight as well.
1: Wow. This is the history of the Lewis Sioux. We're learning about, well, it's the anniversary of the Interstate Highway Act of 1956, and St. Louis was in on that early. So was Missouri, and we have all kinds of more things to discuss. It's coming up next.

0: Hey, I'm gonna go grab a pop real quick. Man, they got the same old zero flavors.
1: Hey!
0: Who, me?
1: Wrong cooler, my man. You need to slide down to the Faygo cooler. Because I don't think you know just how many zero sugar flavors Faygo has.
0: Oh, is that right?
1: We got Cotton Candy Cola, Orange Grape Twist, Moon Mist Ginger Ale Cream Soda.
0: Okay.
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0: Whoa.
1: Whoa is right. 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

0: Welcome back to the History of the Lou with Sue. I'm Sue Thomas. And it is the, you know, I keep saying 1956, so I should say it is the 70th anniversary of the Interstate Highway Act of 1956. And that had a big impact, obviously, on the nation, but also on the St. Louis area specifically. And Joe Sonderman is with me. He's written many books about Route 66, but also the author of St. Louis Bridges, Highways, and Roads. And he's kind enough to come in this morning. Thank you for doing that, by the way, Joe.
1: Oh, thank you.
0: Well, let's talk about it. We're talking about the different interstates and when they were kind of born in St. Louis. And one of those is 55. When did that come along? It was 71st. And then what was second?
1: I-55 in the city of St. Louis was finished in 1967.
0: Oh, okay.
1: But it wasn't a safe four lane in the rest of the state until August of 1972.
0: Got it.
1: When they finished it down by Festus.
0: Oh, okay.
1: And really opening up Festus and everything to commuters. I think that we talk about it, how it opened up the suburbs and how it slashed through the city and how it cut neighborhoods in two. I-55 did cut a lot of neighborhoods in two, but the one that really cut a neighborhood in two would be I-70.
0: Oh, which one did that cut?
1: That cut North St. Louis.
0: Oh, it did.
1: And what it did was it decimated the neighborhood because it cut it off from its industrial base.
0: Oh.
1: If you drive down I-70 today, even all the industry is on one side of the highway, and the residential neighborhoods are on the other side of the highway, and the neighborhood just cut right down through the middle of it and everything through there. So, and the other thing, too, that was interesting about I-70, and a lot of people will remember this because it really wasn't that long ago, is it had the reversible traffic lanes in the middle.
0: Yep.
1: The lanes were for through traffic only with no exits. They would be used for eastbound traffic in the morning and westbound in the afternoon. And they, now they don't do that anymore because we no longer commute from suburb to city. We commute from suburb to suburb.
0: Oh, that's interesting.
1: Plus the wrecks.
0: Oh, I was going to say there were quite a few.
1: There were quite a few.
0: Especially
1: wrecks.
0: If it's, dark. And people are unfamiliar with the reversibles, that could be really confusing because you're moving at a decent rate of speed. But I bet at the time that was like super innovative.
1: Yeah, it was super innovative. It was all national magazines covered it.
0: And really?
1: They showed the 14-wheeled train that ran, that pushed the barriers open and closed.
0: Oh, wow.
1: So that was a big deal. And another one that you might remember that's changed a great deal is the old Interstate 244.
0: Okay, where was that?
1: Interstate 244 is the circumferential highway, which doesn't really tell you anything. That still doesn't tell you where it was.
0: The circumference of what?
1: The circumference of the St. Louis area. That would have been, for example, if Highway 70 would have stopped at 270, that would have been the highway that went around St. Louis. And it was dedicated in 1974... And it was all designated in prior as I-244 until that time. So what is now I-270 was I-244.
0: Why did they change the name of it?
1: Because once it was completed, the route east of I-55 in Illinois would have to be called 255 to keep 270 from intersecting itself in Pontoon Beach.
0: Okay.
1: And that's one reason. And the other reason is it's just easier.
0: It's just easier.
1: It's just easier.
0: What, to differentiate that from 44 itself?
1: Yeah, because the interstate highway systems, the bypass route, you put a 2 in front of the main interstate that it was to connect with. So 244 is a

0: bypass of I-44. 270 is a bypass of 270. But since 270 is a bypass of all of them, they just made it 270.
1: Oh my gosh.
0: So we drove on Interstate 244 when I was a kid.
1: Get out. That would have been so wild.
0: Yeah, and then it's now, of course, it's all I-270.
1: Okay, Joe, part of what I think is one of the areas that's fairly obvious that neighborhoods got ripped up is 44 headed into downtown, right? Where you see those beautiful old buildings on one side, kind of, you know, just past Grand or right around Grand, even before that. And then you see them on the right side. And to think that that was all one neighborhood at one point is, I mean, the undertaking to have to take down houses and then run an interstate through, I mean, the project is unbelievable.
0: My grandparents actually lost their home to Interstate 44 construction in 1971. But they were able to find a home really just down the street.
1: Really?
0: Yeah.
1: Where were they?
0: For about the same price. They were on Smiley.
1: Gosh.
0: And they found a home at Tam and Marmaduke for about the same amount of money, but they had to move. And you multiply that story by thousands and thousands of people who were displaced. But again, even so, I think if you go back and you look at the newspaper clippings and stuff, you'll find that people still supported it and saw it as progress. Because we'll take Route 66 as an example. Route 66 was a dangerous road and it was slow.
1: Okay.
0: From the day that the highway system, not just the interstates, from the day that the highway system was founded, we've always been looking for a way to get there quicker.
1: True.
0: That's why we've always been rebuilding, bypassing, building, and deconstructing, is the order to get there quicker and to get there faster. And safety came in there, it was almost like an afterthought. You know, great, safety, yay, great.
1: Whatever.
0: But Route 66 is a good example of that because the route was constantly changing. When the highway system was first introduced in 1926, Route 66 used Manchester.
1: Oh, yes.
0: Because it was the only improved road headed west. But the plan all along was for it to use the Watson Road, which would be built as part of these relief highways that the federal government was building. And that, so that they moved to Watson Road. And then they moved it back again. And then they moved it to Lindbergh. And then they moved it, you know, to I-55, and they've moved it. It's almost easier to say which road Route 66 didn't use.
1: Man.
0: Because we were always trying to get there quicker.
1: Well, when you say that Route 66 was dangerous, do you mean by just how slow it was or where it went, or was it just rough? I mean,
0: both.
1: What?
0: All three, really.
1: Oh, okay.
0: Really, all three. It was a narrow road. It was a narrow road. There was a tremendous amount of traffic. It's almost like trying to cram I-270 traffic into London Lindbergh Boulevard.
1: Oh.
0: Because that's really what it was. And it was dangerous in that with the speeds were high and the toll was very high. So yeah, you had to do something. Something had to be done. I mean, if you can imagine Route 66 following Lindbergh, you know, imagine cramming that traffic in along Lindbergh.
1: Oh my gosh. Okay, here's another question I've got. Once we had an interstate system, did we then have to hire more police to cover it and traffic sorts of, you know, just regulators? Did it cost the state more, I guess, just to maintain these? I mean, there's a lot involved with this.
0: There's a lot involved in it. And yeah, it's a question that I never really gave much thought to, but I'm sure they did, yes. Because
1: right?
0: Once you had to build it, you had to maintain it, and you had to
1: catch speeders,
0: yeah, and make sure things were safe. But it's like anything else when you build or expand.
1: Right.
0: You have to then build and expand the infrastructure to support it.
1: Joe, like your grandparents, did the state come to these people who were in the way of like 44 or 55 or even 70? And did they just then say, okay, here's X amount we're going to pay for your house and we're going to take it? I mean, how did that work?
0: The way I understand it, they assessed the home at fair market value and then offered them fair market value for the home. That's the way I understand it. I'm not 100% certain on exactly what happened in their case, but I do know that they moved literally just a few blocks away.
1: Wow. So people then would have to, you've got till X date to get out, and we're going to come in here and demolish the whole thing. That is something else. This is the history of the Lou with Sue. We are talking about the history of the interstate highways, which is having its 70th anniversary this year and had a lot of effect on the St. Louis area. We've got more coming up next.
2: Self-nominated Nobel Prize candidate Greg Gutfeld is coming to St. Louis.
3: We love you that much.
2: You watch him on The Five and laugh with him on Gutfeld. Now see him in person at the Family Arena.
3: We're doing this for you.
2: Sunday, October 18th. 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Greg Gutfeld with Tom Shalhoub and Jeff Dye. 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

0: joining us. This is the history of the Lou with Sue, and it is the 70th anniversary of the Interstate Highway Act of 1956, which not only changed the country, but also changed St. Louis specifically. Just taking major road trips. Well, that's the other thing, Joe. People could now travel the country.
1: And they did in record numbers after World War II. During World War II, the GIs came back flush with their GI Bill money, and they basically invented the family vacation.
0: Wow.
1: And that's when the glory days of Route 66 really began, is when the vacationer began going to the promised land of California because of Disneyland and Hollywood and everything. And taking that California trip became a family destination. And the interstates, we couldn't have done it without the interstates, because it took a long, long time to get to California on that old two-lane.
0: Oh, I can only imagine. I didn't really think about it. What did people do for vacations? I guess they just really didn't.
1: They didn't have a lot of leisure time. They didn't have as much leisure time then as we did now. And I think that the GI Bill had a lot to do with it.
0: Okay.
1: I think a lot of it had to do with the soldiers coming back from World War II flush with cash. And flush with just that will, that desire to go see something.
0: Yeah, and to see their own country that they've just defended. One of the things I was thinking about, we were talking about 64, and of course 44, 55 was the last of the interstates to be built. At what point was it important to get to the Illinois side? In other words, when... Because we've connected Missouri, so people are now going to the suburbs. When did Illinois become almost another suburb, only in a different state, and bridges become important to get there?
1: I think the bridges that the first bridge that obviously the Eads Bridge was there first, but then the Chain of Rocks Bridge, the McKinley Bridge, and the McKinley Bridge was first after the Eads Bridge. It's hard to picture the interstates and the Metro East for me, being from North County, but at Metro East, a lot of activity was by train. It was by light rail over the McKinley Bridge. And then the municipal bridge was built, as well. And the municipal bridge allowed Route 66 to cross the highway. So it almost right away.
0: Okay.
1: Almost right away is the long answer to a short question.
0: But the Poplar Street Bridge had to be a major one as far as making it easier for people to live in Illinois and just take the bridge over.
1: The King Bridge would have come before the Poplar, and that connected. That was the first one to connect to the expressways.
0: Oh, okay.
1: 5570 over on the east side opened in 19. 19-

0: 55, and that connected Route 66. So that was the first big one.
1: Okay.
0: And then came 270 up north.
1: Mm.
0: So, and then the Poplar Street Bridge opened in 1965. And I'm sorry, in 1967, and that enabled traffic to get to and from Metro East quickly. And the Poplar Street Bridge, and obviously with that Highway 40 being a dead end, it didn't carry the traffic that it does today.
1: Boy, and today, it carries most of it.
0: It carries a lot of the traffic. I think to 270 up north, I think when you see that bridge open, you'll see a lot of it shift up north.
1: Well, it's interesting. So again, the interstates actually affect where people live, suburbs or not, and even in a St. Louis type area, what state? You can now, if you have a job in St. Louis, live in Illinois and go back and forth.
0: Yeah, the interstates affected every aspect of our lives, really, and where we go to school, where we live, where we work, where we commute, where our hospitals and everything are. You could argue it's probably one of the most influential government acts of the 20th century.
1: Holy cow, you really could. I'm going to bring Fred Bottomer in here because every time I talk about history, and plus, Fred, you're the one who made me think about doing the history of the interstates to begin with. So thank you for that.
2: Oh, you're welcome.
1: But part of what I wanted to bring you in for is you always have these memories of St. Louis. And since these interstates were built in like the 60s and the 70s, I thought, do you have any memories of this happening? Because I know they had to take out neighborhoods to get it done.
2: Yeah, I do, actually. You know, I think I'm going to be talking about Highway 55 when that was built.
1: Okay.
2: And that must have been right around 1960s, something like that.
1: Yeah,
2: 62,
1: it was in there. Yeah.
2: Something like that. We moved into our house as a family, the Bottomer family, on Louisiana in South St. Louis in 1962. It was a two-family flat. So my mom and dad and three sisters and I lived on the first floor. Moving in on the second floor with us was our aunt and uncle, Aunt Edna and Uncle Linus.
1: Okay,
2: and
1: how
2: the
1: cute
2: reason
1: is this?
2: I know. And the reason Aunt Edna and Uncle Linus moved above us was because their home was one of those that had to be destroyed or knocked down to build Highway 55. They lived right around in the Virginia and Bates area.
1: Wow.
2: So when the highway came through there, their home was razed. And in 1962 or so, they moved into the house. I was only 2 years old or so, but they lived in the house with us and lived there the whole time I was there until I went away to college.
1: You know, can you imagine that this is happening all over the St. Louis area and people are getting booted out, and I know they're getting paid, but then they have to scramble and find something new.
2: It's crazy. And still to this day, when I drive down 55 and I pass the Virginia and Bates area, I think about where their house might have been. Am I, you know, driving over it right now? And then there's that certain part of 55 when you're going north toward downtown where there are some houses that are smack dab up against the edge of the interstate.
1: Oh, my gosh,
2: there's a fence, and there's their backyard, their back door, right up against the highway.
1: Man.
2: Imagine not having your house razed, and you were in the houses that were right next to the highway.
1: Yes. Edna, our fence is now backing up to 55 to an interstate.
2: I know.
1: It's a crazy thing. But the interstates kind of made St. Louis, and it made us more accessible into downtown. But, man, what a price to pay.
2: Oh, I can't imagine how many people had to be relocated or just being able to seeing the end, you know, result of it on how long this is going to take to do.
1: Oh, just forever. Fred, thank you for that.
2: I appreciate
1: it. And thank you to Joe Sonderman for coming in as well and giving us the history of the interstates in St. Louis. This has been the History of the Lou with Sue, and we hope you learned something new about the

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4: The midterm blitz. I'm Angelo Bavaro, Fox News, with November right around the corner. Vice President J.D. Vance and former Vice President Kamala Harris are making a big push for their parties. Fox's Madeline Rivera explains what Vance talked about during his visit to Iowa.
5: He also talked about no taxes on tips and border security, which did elicit cheers from the crowd. Republicans, though, are facing some headwinds in Iowa, where a Fox News poll shows about 42% of voters feel they are falling behind financially. Vance acknowledged more work has to be done, saying Rome was not built in a day. He's making an appeal to farmers who are crucial in the agriculture-heavy state. Former Vice President Kamala Harris will appear alongside Democratic Senate candidate Abdul El-Sayed in Michigan on Tuesday. It comes as El-Sayed comes under scrutiny once again for his ties to streamer Hassan Piker, who made some controversial comments in a recent interview, including that the U.S. conducts more terrorism than Al-Qaeda.
4: Election Day, November 3rd. A federal appeals court rejecting a Trump administration policy that allows the quick deportation of migrants to third countries.
6: The three-judge panel of the Boston-based First U.S. Circuit Court of Appeals largely upheld the decision by a lower court judge that declared the Department of Homeland Security's policy to allow migrants to be sent to countries other than their own without giving them a chance to raise safety concerns unlawful. The Trump administration has entered into a series of agreements that have allowed the U.S. to send more than 25,000 migrants to at least 29 third countries. District Judge Brian Murphy, an appointee of former President Biden, found the policy failed to protect migrants' due process rights and could lead to swift deportation without notice to unfamiliar and potentially dangerous countries. The case is likely headed to the U.S. Supreme Court. Lisa Lacerra, Fox News.
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9: Hi, everyone. It's Candace Cameron-Bure. Hey.

0: whole of youth happens to be concentrated in our skin, hair, eyes, and joints. He says this substance not only dramatically influences our appearance, in other words, how young or how healthy we look, but more importantly, our physical strength, our flexibility, and mobility. This is our ability to do things, lift things, get around, be physical. Today, we're going to learn more about this once mysterious substance and how new breakthroughs are allowing us to get it back and keep it as we get older. All right, Bill Sardi is here. Bill is an author. He's traveled around the world in search of information about hyaluronic acid, or HA, as it's sometimes referred to. He's back from his recent trip to a small village in Japan, where people maintain high levels of HA and are famous for their ability to defy the aging process. Bill, welcome to the program.
1: Great to be with you, Pat, and all your statements to introduce the show today are certainly not overstatements. After years of people using oral hyaluronic acid supplements, well, of course, we're going to give your audience a report today, an update, and an improvement, how things are going, as thousands of people have discovered how this supports, in particular, their joints, but also their skin and their eyes and, of course, their hair and so on. These are the areas where the body actually is highly concentrated in HA. But I want to tell all your listeners to please stay tuned, because there's going to be an offer today from Purity Products, no strings attached. This is an offer from a reputable company that's been in business for years. Just for $5, there's no strings attached. You get to try a bottle of this wonderful new product and make your life simple, make your supplement regimen simple, and save a little money along the way.
0: Now, you say there's a youth molecule in the human body, and that it holds the key to the visible signs of aging. Now, you've written about this. You've traveled to Japan to do the research. So tell me about it. What exactly is this molecule you're talking about?
1: Pat, it's amazing that most people don't know this word, hyaluronic acid. And, of course, it's made. It's all over our body. It's in our skin. It's an all-natural molecule. We can get it orally, replace it in our body. But more so, we've learned that the little bit that we can get as a dietary supplement can trigger your body to make more. And of course, why do we need more? Well, when we're young, we're loaded with this stuff. When we're babies, we have what we call baby fat. It's really baby HA. It makes, as babies fall down and get cuts and scrapes, you notice they never really get any lifelong scars from that because they have lots of HA on board, hyaluronic acid. And to make this easy to understand for the audience, I think we can all appreciate that women have smoother skin and thicker hair and so on. All of that is because estrogen sends a signal to make more HA, and that's why the girls have more limber, flexible joints. They can get in a kind of a lotus posture kind of that men can't get into. They certainly have all of those advantages, and it's because the estrogen sends a signal to make more HA. Now, women have more HA to lose than men do, and you see the skin shriveling up, the joints and so on, as women age. But there's a way to get it back, and of course, Purity Products for years now has been talking about HA, and they have a new formula just for the joints, HA joint formula, and it's so important today because I think everyone's confused. An article in the New York Times says consumers are confused what to do to support their joints, so people are looking for alternatives. We need cushioning in between the joints, the bones in our joints. When a doctor looks at an X-ray, all he's doing is measuring the space between the two bones there in the knee. So it's about a quarter of an inch space. Without that cushioning, you've got bone rubbing on bone. That's what HA is. It's the jello or the cushioning agent in between our bones. We lose it either due to wear and tear or age, and so we start getting problems. The more that we find pain relief, the more pain relievers we use, the more we're going to use these joints, and then we're going to wear out more bone. And they've noticed this. People who chronically use pain relievers are going to have more bone wear. So what you need is the actual cushioning back there to lubricate the joint, and that's what HA does. That's what HA is. The doctors call it synovial fluid. They actually inject this into joints, orthopedists do, Dermatologists inject it into the skin. Eye doctors use it as a lubricant during eye surgery. So it's nothing

0: foreign to modern medicine, but it may be new to you as a listener there, and you have never heard about HA before. Well, you need to learn about it. It's a wonderful molecule. It's all natural, and you can get it as a dietary supplement. Purity Products was the first to introduce it. Now, it's a great big long molecule, Pat, that's 6 million Daltons in molecular weight. Think of 6 million paper clips put together. It's big. You can't absorb it, and Purity found a way to knock it down so that it's only about 1,500 to 3,000. That means that you can absorb this orally. We actually proved that in studies conducted at a laboratory right there in Florida, and we're going to tell you more about that, but we proved that it's orally absorbed. Most doctors are told that oral HA cannot be absorbed. That's true if it's the regular HA. It's got to be knocked down in molecular weight. And more important, it needs some other antioxidants to be added with it. We're going to talk about one here in just a moment. But Purity Products is introducing this all-new joint formula for people that are searching for alternatives for their joint health. And, of course, this isn't a drug. It's a dietary supplement meant to, of course, support healthy joint health as we think of it.
1: If you're just tuning in, we're talking with Bill Sardi about hyaluronic acid, or HA. Now, Bill, you said recently that the HA revolution is underway. More and more people are using it. Tell us why HA is such a breakthrough, and what exactly can it do for people?
0: I think the brick and the mortar analogy is probably the best for everybody to understand it. There are bricks in our body, the cells. There's mortar in between, and the mortar is the collagen. Now, within the collagen, not the collagen itself, vitamin C makes collagen, but within that collagen, there's a moisturizing agent that looks like Jell-O. Now, everyone knows you put some Jell-O in the refrigerator and the water separates out after a time. And that's what's happening in our body. We're losing the water-holding molecule, HA. The body is 72% water. And as we lose this, the connective tissue that connects all of our cells, that connects all of everything that we have, begins to lose its water. It separates out, and then we begin to lose the substance, the scaffolding, the support structure that holds our body together. And, of course, we begin to wrinkle. We shrivel up. We lose an inch in our height. We see the brain shrivels up in the eye and so on. All of these things occur with age. And, you know, Ponce de Leon was looking for a youth molecule, and he wanted to find it in, of course, the fountain of youth, the water. He was looking for a water fountain. The body needs water, but it has to hold it. And, of course, I want everyone to think of having something like a Jell-O type of a water balloon filled with Jell-O, or one filled with water. Which one do you want? You want the one filled with Jell-O because it's still firm but soft and cushiony. And that's the way our bodies are when we're young babies. Or even a pregnant woman is loaded with this, which is an example of the how the HA is made more so at certain times of our life. But as age goes on, we're going to lose it. We're going to see the wrinkles, the thinning hair. We're going to see our joints lose their flexibility. We're just telling people that after thousands of people have tried this, if you're taking glucosamine supplements, it took 13 years for doctors to adopt glucosamine sulfate. It's a regular dietary supplement now in drugstores, health food stores. People ask me, well, why hasn't my doctor told me about hyaluronic acid? Well, it took 13 years for glucosamine. It'll be on the front page of Time magazine. It's just going to take time. And it'll get there because patients are going to take this to their doctors and point it out, as they did glucosamine. The revolution starts with patients and people that have issues and want to have healthy joints and skin and hair and eyes and want to see some of these useful levels of HA restored in their body.
1: Now, Bill, you've written a great deal about the role of hyaluronic acid in the body's connective tissues. How does HA work in the joints and the connective tissues?
0: It's a natural cushioning agent. And, Pat, we're talking to about between the bones. It also surrounds the nerves. There's a sciatic nerve. There's an ulnar nerve. There's a carpal tunnel nerve. All of these are going to need the special cushioning that HA can give them. There are people that tell us this stuff works. Here's Ernie writing to me, who's actually teaches and plays golf in Dover, Delaware. He found this Purity joint formula, and we're telling you it worked miracles for him. Why? Because Purity has not only taken EHA, but they've taken a brand new substance called Hydrox that's taken from olives. Now, Pat, you notice you can put a bowl of olives on your table and a year later come back, and except for a little bit of shrinkage due to just a loss of moisture, they're very stable. They're still there. They didn't shrivel up and waste away due to fungal contamination. So there's something very strong in olives. We've known it for a long time. Dr. Roberto Crea, an Italian researcher who's now here in this country, doing some research on hydroxytyrosol extracted from olives and found out that it does some of the same things that the molecules do that trigger, like estrogen does, the production of HA. So we began to think, why don't we combine this wonderful, strong antioxidant from olives into Purity's new HA joint formula? You know, we're getting results like we've never seen before. This is why Bill writes to us this year saying, I'm taking HA for my knees. It's done wonders for my joints. So we get these letters from people. They're unsolicited. You see, this is the kind of thing we hear. And, of course, they're astounded with this. They just can't believe it. Here's someone writing to me. This is Dr. Cal Lee saying, he looks like a man that's 30 years younger, and he says people can't even believe his level of fitness and youthful appearance. And he says, I tell you to tell him, it's just the HA formula. And, of course, he sent us pictures on the Internet how fit he looks for his age. And you're going to look a little younger, because when you were young, you had a lot of this. 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Because they know people who try this say, hey, it really worked for me. 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
1: Now, Bill, you visited this village in Japan, Yuzuri-hari, or as they call it, the Village of Long Life. Now, I understand that the people had unusually high HA levels in this village. What did you find when you met the people? Is it genetic? Is it dietary? What did you see?
0: Well, I went there again for the second time with translators, photographers, and it was easy to understand without studies, even though the town doctor there, Dr. Komori, has identified hyaluronic acid as the very reason why these people in Yuzuri-hara exhibit such youthfulness. And by the way, they have a lady there in her 90s without any aging spots in her skin, perfect skin, no wrinkles whatsoever. People living into their 80s and 90s look a lot younger, and it all became clear when we were there. Now, they grow a lot of their own vegetables and foods right there near their homes, and they have a lot of fresh foods, and sometimes they have a little extra, so they come down to the vegetable market and bring their goods there to be sold. So we were there taking pictures and interviewing people when 83-year-old Mr. Ishii came driving in on his motorcycle to deliver his vegetables to the fruit market. Pat, where do we have in the United States 83-year-olds driving their motorcycle down to the vegetable market? We don't have it. We followed him to his home where he was up on a 30-foot ladder trimming a tree. He works in the fields about 4 to 6 hours a day. And he introduced this to his neighbor, who was 90 years old without a wrinkle on his face. Neither of them use reading glasses. And, of course, he works about 6 to 8 hours out in the fields every day. This was remarkable. I almost felt, Pat, I was in some sort of a place where the dinosaurs are still living or something. It was so remarkable. These people just exhibit a youthfulness, a flexibility in their joints, certainly a healthfulness that we just don't see everywhere else. In fact, it was so remarkable that the Emperor of Japan actually has visited this village. Pictures were taken there. You could see them all over the village there as they had posted them. So this had stood out. And, of course, Connie Chung, ABC News 2020, had gone to visit there in the year 2000. This was originally on television. You could see the actual pictures for yourself. But the HA revolution has come here, Pat. And, of course, we've had 3 years of use of HA. But we could lose people in the science. So they want to know, what's real? Is this for real? Well, it's real for Tom, who writes to us, a pharmacist now from Santa Cruz, California, 70 years of age, participating in the Hawaii Ironman contest in Kona, Hawaii, this past year, 70 years old. He said this new HA formula for the joints did a great job. Now, certainly a pharmacist would know. Here's John writing to me and saying, you know, at age 55, boy, when I tried HA, I'm now back to playing full court basketball with the 20-year-olds, and I've even begun to jog again. These are the kinds of reports that we hear.
1: Let me ask you a question here. You mentioned glucosamine, and there's another one out there that's pretty popular, MSM. How does this HA stack up against those other ones? The other ones, you have to take them for a while before you even see any results.
0: You do. And most of these are very positive dietary supplements. They certainly have lots of benefits. Glucosamine takes quite a while to kick in. MSM is a wonderful sulfur compound. And again, it's an anti-inflammatory, as are many things like fish oil. So these are all wonderful, but they're not dealing with the origin of the problem. The origin of the problem is the loss of cushioning in the joint. And if we can just replace this, if we can find a way to get that cushioning back, that's what we call youthfulness. That's what we had when we were young. Here's David writing to me from New York, 25 years, looking for something that would help support his lower back. And, of course, he said, I can't believe it now. He says, I can't thank you enough for this product. People have tried all the alternatives. They've searched everywhere else, Pat, and they haven't heard of hyaluronic acid.
1: Now, the reorder rates on HA sort of tell me that things are phenomenal. The product works. The study shows how. But what are the customers saying? What are they telling you candidly? What are they saying to Bill Sardi?
0: If the horses come back to the trough, there must be good water there. It's amazing to me how people say, just keep sending this. It's wonderful. It changed my life. Here's Lorraine saying, I can't believe it, but I'm able to run. I love it. Run 5 miles a day. My skin, nails, they're great. Telling everybody about it. These are online. You can go see some of these comments. Purity Products has it online, where people just log in and tell you. These aren't edited in any way. Here's Brent writing, says, no one at Purity Products made an outlandish claim about HA joint formula, but 3 days after I started taking it, I noticed the difference. This stuff really works. It's your own personal discovery. 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Like the people who've written in and said all these wonderful things. Here's Harold, 85th year, he says, I'm in. He says, I'm doing very well on HA. Thank you very much. Here's Jasmine saying, my face looks moist and youthful, and I'm getting people asking me about it. What am I taking? Of course you will.
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1: Bill, let's talk a minute about how this is available. Is this a tablet, a capsule? How's it taken? Do you take it with food? How much do I need to take every day?
0: It's a capsule. 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Purity Products wants you to get this new HA joint formula risk-free, and you're going to get this new HA joint formula with this new hydrox molecule from the olives, the stabilizing antioxidant, along with the HA. It works wonders. I don't know how I can convince your audience of this, Pat, but to read these wonderful letters, tell them that this works. It worked for my dog. It's worked for my mother-in-law. It worked for my brother. These are real stories from real people who tell us that it worked for them. And I know people want to know there's good science behind it. I went all over the world. I went to Japan. I called researchers in laboratories all over the world to write a whole book, get hundreds of references before we began to realize even that HA was safe to use, effective. It's really a wonderful dietary supplement. You haven't heard about it yet, but you will. It'll be on the front page of Time magazine in due time. 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
1: Bill, let's talk about some of the visible signs of aging and how this HA formula from Purity Products addresses these signs.
0: Well, certainly when we look in the mirror, when we see, well, let's say we're twin brothers, if we're looking, one of us ages faster than the other, how do we know that? And we're looking at our hair, we're looking at our skin, how smooth it is. You're losing HA. That's what your body's telling you. How do you get it back? Just think, there is a way. And Purity Products, taking all the risk out, all of the issues about you coming up with the dollars and everything, they just want you to try it because we're talking about replacing an all-natural molecule in your body. You can take this. Thousands have. And so they've pioneered the way. You need to be added to the list. If you're taking glucosamine, well, try HA. And you're going to find the kind of results that we're talking about here on the air. And you can do it without any risk. All you're going to do is help Purity Products with a little bit of the cost. And you are going to get a bottle of this new HA joint formula with this new hydrox molecule as well into it to help trigger your body to make more HA. Losing HA and aging are equivalent to the same thing. How do you get it back? How do you get this wonderful youth molecule? There certainly is one. Ponce de Leon was right, the fountain of youth. The body is 72% water. but it needs to be held into a cushioning gel. No, this isn't going to cause water retention. No, it doesn't increase any kind of problems like that. It's all natural. You had a lot more of it when you were young. You just need to get a little bit of it back. I know the more, Pat, that I say good about this, people find it unbelievable.
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1: 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Brian Kilmeade here. 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
3: 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I'm Jason Kamm, and we have a very important show on a very sensitive health topic planned for you today. But let me begin by asking you three very key questions. First, are you or someone you love dealing with a weak or leaky bladder? Does the urge to go to the bathroom sometimes wake you at night? And lastly, does a leaky bladder keep you from doing the things that you love to do? Well, if you or maybe a family member answered yes to any of these questions, then you will want to hear about Purity Products' patented, clinically tested, evidence-based nutritional supplement for helping to strengthen your bladder and reduce the urge to frequently rush to the bathroom. It is a huge breakthrough. Here to tell us all about it is Sherry Torkos. Sherry is a pharmacist and longtime nutritional advisor to Purity Products. She's also written 18 books, including books on natural medicine, women's health, men's health, and a whole variety of nutritional issues. Sherry, welcome to Purity Health Radio.
4: Hey there, Jason. Yeah, so thanks so much for having me on the program. And this is such an important issue. Bladder leakage, bladder weakness, this is a very common issue. Yeah. In fact, according to the statistics, over 33 million Americans suffer with a weak or leaky bladder. People get frustrated with the lack of control, that urgency to run to the bathroom, the sleepless nights, and then also the

0: the embarrassment that can come with bladder leakage. You know, if you have an accident or you're out and you can't get to the bathroom in time. And you know, I'll say as a pharmacist and one who has talked to many, many patients about this, I know it's a sensitive topic because people will approach me in the aisles of the pharmacy and, you know, they're discreetly trying to ask for advice and guidance and some options.
1: And just to be clear, this is not just an issue for women, it's also for men, right?
0: Yes, that's right. And men and women both deal with bladder issues. I think that people often assume that if a woman has urinary issues, it's because of her bladder. But if a man has urinary issues, you know, the assumption is it's prostate related. Both men and women can have bladder leakage issues, especially as they get older. And again, I've talked to many patients, both men and women, about this issue.
1: Yeah, and look, people dealing with this issue already know the answer to my next question, but why don't you tell us, how are all of these men and women dealing with their bladder issues, with bladder weakness and a leaky bladder? What are people doing to help manage this right now?
0: People will often turn to the adult undergarments, the pads. I mean, in some pharmacies, there's a whole aisle devoted to these products. There's big money in this area. And if you have a leakage issue, then the pads and the adult undergarments, they do help to absorb, you know, the moisture, maybe a bit of the odor. But it's not a solution, right? It's not a solution for a weak and leaky bladder. It's just a tool for dealing with it when it happens. And there's also Kegel exercises. You know, women will be familiar with what these are, because when you're trying to tighten up your pelvic muscles after childbirth, it's a specific type of exercise you do, and it strengthens the pelvic muscles, the bladder wall. But these types of exercises, they can be hard to do, especially if you're older or if you have arthritis, mobility issues. Getting up and down off the floor can be a little tricky trying to do some of these exercises.
1: Yep.
0: And there's also medications that can be prescribed, medications to help with controlling the urgency and the frequency and all of that.
1: Yeah. So basically what you're saying is, obviously buying pads or undergarments can be very expensive, medications as well. Really, the implications here when you have bladder control issues is such a drain on our quality of life, right?
0: Yeah, exactly. You know, if you're dealing with a bladder leakage issue, then you know what it's like when you miss out on social events, even simple things like going to the grocery store, getting together with friends, or going to a concert or an event. It can cause worry. You know, you're worried about going out, worried about having an accident. And, you know, there's other issues too, and we'll talk about it a little bit more later on in the show. But the fact is that when you have that sporadic bladder leakage, it can cause disturbances in your sleep, to the point where some people that have a weak bladder or an overactive urge to urinate during the night, sometimes they're being woken up at night, maybe lucky if they get a couple hours sleep at a time. And this can be really distressing. The medical term for this, nighttime waking to go to the bathroom, it's called nocturia. And it can honestly just wear people right out, make you really exhausted.
1: Yeah, I can imagine sleep disruption, really one of the biggest issues people are going to have when they are dealing with these occasional bladder issues. So many implications here in our quality of life, like you say. But I want to get into the product here that Purity Products has. It's called My Bladder. The ingredient in this is an absolute game changer for anyone dealing with these bladder control issues. Sherry, this has been 20 years in the making, 24 patents, 14 clinical trials, 7 international awards. So why don't I let you introduce our audience to this new product we have here?
0: Yeah, sure. You know, I was really excited when I found out about this product as well, because I know so many people that struggle with bladder control issues, weak bladder, and they're desperate for something that is going to make a difference. And My Bladder really is a breakthrough for bladder health because, as you mentioned, it's clinically studied. It's not a drug. It's a plant-based formula. And it does 3 very important things for your bladder. First, it can strengthen and tone the bladder. It can reduce the urge to go to the bathroom, especially at the night. Wow. And then the third thing is that it also helps your brain and your bladder talk to each other more efficiently, more effectively. so that they don't get their wires crossed and send you to the bathroom when you actually don't need to go.
1: And it's so fascinating, that third point you just brought up about how the bladder and brain, you know, talk to each other. From what I understand, sometimes the brain and bladder sort of send each other false signals. But what this product can do is help improve this communication, right?
0: Yeah, it's fascinating. It really is. It's extraordinary. As a pharmacist, I'll tell you, Jason, I'm always looking to see what's new, what's innovative when it comes to dietary supplements and in health. And when I came across the clinical studies, I reviewed the research on my bladder, I was really impressed, because yep. not only is this, you know, provide meaningful results, significant improvements in the issues that people with bladder leakage face, but listen to this, the studies show as well that the satisfaction rate for people that are taking my bladder is 84%. So 84% wow. of people are satisfied. I mean, we don't see that very often in clinical trials for supplements or anything for that matter. So,
1: yeah.
0: you know, what we're hearing, the feedback from people saying that this product has really transformed their lives, allowing them to go out and do things they couldn't do before. When their bladder leakage issue was controlling their lives.
1: Yeah, I know it's not a miracle pill, but nevertheless, 84% is absolutely astounding. That means over 8 in 10 people who use my bladder get results. There really is nothing like it for this issue. But why don't you run us through the results of the clinical research here so people can understand just how well studied this is?
0: Yeah, sure. So listen to these results. And this comes from a peer-reviewed study that was published in the journal Biomed Central Complementary Medicine and Therapy. Okay, so people who took my bladder in this study enjoyed a 60% reduction in urinary urgency. 60% reduction, so that's the need to go to the bathroom. So we have a 60% reduction in this urinary urgency.
1: Right.
0: And that can happen, this urgency can happen either because the bladder walls are weak or because the bladder and brain, again, are sending the wrong signals. So 60% reduction there is huge. And then there were other studies on the My Bladder formula that showed a 75% of users were able to reduce the number of undergarment pads, underwear pads that they were using, some down to just one a day.
1: Yeah.
0: So that's huge cost savings. And it also makes life a little easier, right? Cuts down on the inconvenience that comes with constantly having to change pads and the undergarments. And another really exciting result that has come from the research is that there was an average 50% reduction in nighttime waking to go to the bathroom. So my Wow. bladder users were finally able to get the rest they needed.
1: Yeah, I mean, obviously, these are very impressive results. We are getting incredible feedback from this product. Again, My Bladder from Purity Products, we're talking about here. Really, we're talking life-changing results for people dealing with this unfortunate issue. I'm not sure what other options there are out there that are even remotely close to this, certainly on the supplement side. But what's great is you can start to see results in as little as few weeks, the benefits building from there. In a few minutes, I'm going to tell our listeners how they can put My Bladder to the test, a full 1 month supply, more than enough to see a noticeable difference. We're going to let you try it. It's a great offer. I'll tell you about it in a minute, so do not go anywhere. But Sherry, first, I want you to give us a quick overview of the physiology involved in bladder weakness and bladder leakage.
0: Sure. So there's two things that are happening here. So the primary issue is that the bladder just gets weaker over time. And this is true for both men and women. What happens is that just like any muscle in our body, the bladder muscle does deteriorate and weaken with age. And also, if a man has, say, prostate issues, that can press down on the bladder, which weakens the bladder muscles even further. And for women who've been blessed to have children, being pregnant and giving birth, that can weaken the bladder, sometimes a little, sometimes a lot. So women, I hear this a lot from women that have had children, and it's you know, they're excited about the baby, but of course the downside is sometimes it's hard on the bladder. But the good news is that My Bladder can help to strengthen and tone the bladder And it works for both men and women.
1: That's right. And it's not just that it's men and women. It's not necessarily only older people. Younger people can be dealing with this issue as well, especially women, like you said, who have given birth. Mm-hmm. This can be an issue for them. But Sherry, what is the second issue when it comes to bladder control?
0: Well, the other issue has to do with the nervous system. So we touched on this a little bit earlier when we're talking about signaling. So there's a nerve called the pedental nerve, and it runs from your pelvic region to your spine, and your brain and bladder communicate along these connections, and they tell each other how your bladder feels, whether it feels empty or full. It also sends a signal conveying how much pressure you feel on the bladder as well, so when you need to empty your bladder. So what happens is that the weakened bladder, it sends the wrong signals up and down this nerve, and it kind of fools your brain into thinking you need to go to the bathroom, even though you don't. So this is why some people, they feel or they sense that they have the urge to go to the bathroom, and then they sit down, or if you're a guy, stand up, and you're trying to pee, but you really don't have to, and there's only a little bit that comes out.
1: Yeah.
0: So the good news is that my bladder does help with this. It can help the brain and the bladder get on the same page.
1: That's right. Very well said. So basically, the underlying issues here are, one, a physical weakness in the walls of the bladder. And secondly, this communication issue you've described between the brain and the bladder. My bladder, this new formula from Purity Products, shown to address both. It strengthens the bladder and it sort of gets your brain and bladder communicating better, sending the right signal. And remember, at the top of the show, we started with those three important questions. One, are you or someone you love dealing with a weak or leaky bladder? Two, does the occasional uncontrollable urge to go to the bathroom wake you up at night and, you know, mess up your sleep? And thirdly, does a leaky bladder sometimes keep you from doing the things that you love to do? And if you have answered yes to any of these questions, then I am telling you that my bladder is the ultimate solution for you. There is no other dietary supplement on the market that's even close to this. Over 8 out of 10 people who use this report that they get the benefits. We are going to prove this to you. If you are dealing with these bladder issues, you simply must try a bottle of My Bladder. If you're one of the first 1,000 callers from this weekend's radio show, we're going to send you out a full 1 month supply of My Bladder for just $9.95. It's less than 10 bucks. 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I'm going to give that number out again a little bit later on in the show, but we've got a lot of ground to cover. We are talking with Sherry Torkos, pharmacist and longtime advisor to Purity Products. And Sherry, as we move along here in this important discussion about our new and innovative way to help people deal with that occasional bladder weakness with urine leaking and with an overactive urge to urinate, why don't I hand it back to you? And maybe, you know, for people just tuning in, could you give us a quick recap here?
0: Yeah, sure. So we know from the statistics that about 33 million Americans deal with bladder leakage. And I can tell you, as a pharmacist, and I've been practicing over 30 years, I've talked to so many men and women who are trying to manage this issue. So if you're listening or you have a family member that you think of that is dealing with this issue, know that they're not alone. There is help available. occasional bladder leakage, I know that this is a distressing and embarrassing issue. It affects your quality of life. And sometimes people feel isolated. They're afraid to leave their home because they don't want to be away from the bathroom or have an embarrassing accident. So, you know, I completely empathize. It's a tough issue. But the good news here is that Purity Products, with this product, this My Bladder, it can offer dramatic benefits to help strengthen the bladder, cut down the urgency to urinate, and help people reclaim their lives. There are 14 clinical studies backing the benefits of this product with impressive results. We're talking about a 60% reduction in urinary urgency. That's the need to rush to the bathroom. Then there's the fact that 75% of people using My Bladder were able to reduce the number of underwear pads and undergarments they use, some people down to just one per day.
1: Yeah, that's just, a lot of people are going to be, you know, skeptical about this, and I totally understand it. So many people trying to manage this issue. This is a great solution, a plant-based option that has been shown to deliver really meaningful results. It's going to help people save a lot of time, a lot of money, and a lot of hassles. And again, what I love is 50% reduction in nighttime waking to use the bathroom. So less nighttime waking, better quality of sleep. Now, this isn't a sleep aid, but wow.
0: Yeah, exactly. Yeah, definitely. My Bladder is not going to knock people out. This is not a sleep aid. But the reality is that people actually should be able to get more sleep, better quality sleep, because they're not being interrupted by their bladder to go to the bathroom. I mean, I know how hard it is myself. If I wake up to go to the bathroom in the night, it's sometimes hard to get back to sleep. And if you're waking up 2, 3, 4 times a night, that can really do a number on your sleep.
1: Yeah, even if you could reduce it by just a little bit, it could be a dramatic improvement overall.
0: We are getting incredible feedback from real customers. These are real people that are taking the product, they're taking My Bladder, and they're getting incredible results. In fact, I was talking with a friend recently about his mother's bladder issues, and he gave me the okay to share this story here with you today. Mm-hmm. So his mother's name is Helen, and Helen had been dealing with bladder leakage issues for a long time. So her bladder was really getting in the way of her life. She wasn't going out playing bingo and doing the things that she loved because she was afraid of having an accident.
1: Right.
0: She was, you know, afraid of wetting herself. So she was, you know, really struggling with this situation.
1: Well, let's hear about the happy ending part of this story with
0: yes,
1: My Bladder.
0: Yes, we can't leave it there. We're not going to leave it there. So there is a happy ending because her son bought her a bottle of My Bladder. And after just 2 weeks using My Bladder, Helen found that she was sleeping for 4 hours at a time before having to get up to use the bathroom. So that was a dramatic improvement. Now, again, this isn't going to make people drowsy or it doesn't put you to sleep. It just makes your bladder stronger and improves the communication so that she didn't have that sudden urgency and the need to urinate that was waking her up at night. So the other big plus is that it significantly cut down on the number of pads and the undergarments that she was using.
1: No, this is great. Less urgency, less leakage, less nighttime waking, which is so huge. And as an extra perk, you're saving a lot of money too.
0: Yeah, yeah, exactly. And Helen also shared that she was so excited because she was able to return to the activities that she enjoyed before her weak bladder was getting in the way of her life. So she was able to go out with confidence, to go shopping, to be out with family and friends at events and do activities. And she said she's even playing bingo again. And that was one of her favorite things to do. But before she was taking My Bladder, she had stopped going to bingo because with the bladder urgency, she would just have to get up and run to the bathroom all the time. And it was just really frustrating. So she's just an incredibly happy and satisfied customer, one of many that we have.
1: Yeah, it's not just for women. Here's a testimonial from John. He lives in North Carolina. He said, and I'll quote, "My bladder works great. I no longer have to rush to the bathroom. Anyone with overactive bladder should try it." And, you know, again, this is not just for women. Men have this issue too. Women, you know, of all ages, certainly after, you know, giving giving birth, like you discussed earlier, can be dealing with this issue. Now we have this evidence-based solution, something that really works, something that has all the patents and the technologies, 7 international awards over the last 20 years or so since they developed this. We are bringing it to the market here in America under the My Bladder brand. We're very excited about it. We certainly did the homework here. We know My Bladder will work for you. So Sherry, we are almost out of time. And yet, like we said, 84% of people that use this formula say it works, report the benefits. It's going to cut the urge to urinate so people can really get their life back. And I know there are a lot of folks out there that can relate to wanting to cut down on using, you know, frankly, adult undergarments. People who want to be able to travel or just go out for dinner or visit with friends without, you know, having to keep an eye on where the nearest bathroom is.
0: Yeah, people with bladder leakage, they're always, you know, mapping the fastest route to a bathroom, knowing where, you know, they're going to have to sit to be close to the bathroom at an event. It can be hard. It can affect your quality of life. It can cause anxiety and worry and stress. And we want people to get their lives back, to enjoy quality of life and to feel confident and comfortable and not have to deal with all of these issues. So I think, you know, nobody wants to live like that, right?
1: Yeah. And again, as we're running out of time, this My Bladder product, 20 years of R&D, globally 24 patents, 14 clinical trials, including 4 peer-reviewed publications, double-blind research. This really is remarkable. But as we only have a couple of minutes here, Sherry, why don't you give us the bottom line on why people who are dealing with bladder leakage issues, this bladder control issue, why should they put this My Bladder to the test?
0: Okay, so the takeaway here, Jason, is that My Bladder is an innovative and an effective solution for bladder leakage. So we're talking about a formula that is award-winning. It's a patented blend of botanicals that works to improve bladder muscle tone, to strengthen the bladder, to reduce the urge to urinate, and it can even return people to the average number of bathroom trips they had in their younger years. So there are numerous clinical studies here. We're talking about solid science. And of course, we have lots of testimonials by real life users like Helen and John, who we talked about earlier. These are people that experienced dramatic, life-changing results using this formula. And keep in mind, the people that are taking My Bladder, they notice benefits in as little as 2 weeks. And it does build over time. So at 8 weeks, 84% of users are feeling very satisfied at 8 weeks. So just think about this. If you're experiencing bladder leakage and it's affecting your quality of life, you can improve your situation in as little as 2 weeks. Less leakage, less urgency, a better night's sleep. So I think those are some meaningful benefits. This is an easy to take product. It's just 2 small capsules a day. And as a pharmacist and someone who has looked at the science, the studies, I have a lot of confidence in this product. I know people who try My Bladder will be satisfied because it can really help them get their lives back, their freedom back.
1: Sherry, I've got to give out that 800 number. We are out of time. Thank you so much for being here with me today. I really, really appreciate it.
0: My pleasure. Thanks for having me.
1: Okay. Well, if you are one of the millions of people or maybe a loved one are dealing with a weak or leaky bladder, if you're dealing with all of the issues associated with not getting a good night's sleep 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
5: A big week ahead. I'm Paul Stevens, Fox News. President Trump is getting set to join world leaders attending the UN General Assembly next week in New York City.
6: President Trump is expected to repeat his calls that Iran cannot have a nuclear weapon when he addresses the United Nations General Assembly in New York next week. Despite the war, the State Department has allowed a core Iranian delegation to attend the event. Iranian President Masoud Pezeshkian is reportedly one of the officials who has been granted a visa, but a senior administration official did not say whether there will be any meetings between the U.S. and Iran. The General Assembly comes against the backdrop of Chinese President Xi Jinping's state visit to D.C. China's relationship with Iran is under the spotlight. China is accused of propping up Iran's war machine by buying its oil, supplying the regime with weapons and even intelligence that's helping to target U.S. troops, allegedly.
5: And that's Fox's Madeline Rivera. And the Wall Street Journal reports U.S. officials think Iran obtained high-resolution satellite images of an American base in Jordan from Chinese entities before an attack that killed three U.S. service members. President Trump, meantime, announcing a major security deal with Denmark and Greenland that will expand the U.S. military presence on that Arctic island.
7: President Trump declaring victory in this historic deal with Greenland and Denmark, writing in a Truth Social post that the deal, quote, "I am pleased to announce the United States of America has entered into an agreement with the Kingdom of Denmark and Greenland that gives the United States permanent control over security and all other needs in Greenland, completely addressing all of our many U.S. concerns there. Will be no cost to the United States. We will immediately begin the process of developing a large military presence in the appropriate part of Greenland. Additionally, from now on, no U.S. adversary can ever have a base in Greenland, have a military presence in Greenland, or make sensitive investments in Greenland without our express written approval."
5: Fox's Chanley Painter. 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
5: That lone holdout juror in the Lindsey Clancy murder trial is breaking his silence.
10: Michael Desmondville, the lone juror who stopped Lindsey Clancy from dodging prison. He says, despite withering pressure to do so, he never wavered, not once. Said, I didn't have any doubts as I tried to explain different possible theories during deliberation. I kept getting cut off as if I had doubts based on the evidence present, based on all the physical.

0: Erosion.
1: Some residents are voicing their frustration with the red tape in this heavy regulated state. They say it's keeping folks from adequately protecting their property amid growing concerns over looming El Nino storms. Now, in response to concerns about overregulation, the Coastal Commission tells Fox News that their agency has approved all emergency permit applications for rock revetments along Beach Road and Dana Point, which allow for additional armoring across 17 properties. They also said staff worked hard to make sure folks had the required authorization, including approving permits over Labor Day weekend.
0: And that is Fox's Christina Coleman. And the State Department approving a potential $2.7 billion military sale to Ukraine for air defense equipment. The package including three S-300 clone missiles, range-extended air defense laser-guided rocket missile systems, and counter-drone systems radars. The proposed sale still has to get an okay from Congress. I'm Paul Stevens, and this is Fox News.
2: Self-nominated Nobel Prize candidate Greg Gutfeld is coming to St. Louis.
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0: 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Here's your host, Dr. T.J. Williams.
1: And welcome to the show, everyone. I'm your host, Dr. T.J., and with me, as always, is Aaron.
2: Hi.
1: Hi, she says. Today, we've got a really good show. This is a topic that we've talked in and around and about this on the show before, but we've never just dedicated a show right to it. And today we're going to talk about the myth of diagnosis. I mean, I can't express to you how much having a diagnosis is really just a myth. Like, people cling to their diagnosis, and once they're given a label, they will grab hold of that label and will not let that label go. And they think that that's the answer. That's right. Not the answer.
2: Well, I mean, giving the name, you know, a name to whatever you are, you know, the group of symptoms that you have is helpful to find the right medication.
1: That's it. Yeah, we're going to name a group. We're going to put these group of symptoms together. We're going to give it a name. And then based on that name, we're going to create a bunch of medications around it, or we're going to prescribe these medications to that name. That's all it really boils down to, is what drug to what disease.
2: Right.
1: And that's all medicine. And those of you out there who are nodding your heads, yes, that's exactly right. They told me I had this, and this is the drug I started. I mean, I can tell you, you know, you start off with prediabetes, you're going on metformin.
2: Right. And I think that, I mean, this is really an important show for us to do, because it's kind of the foundation of the way that functional medicine works and how we practice in our clinic. I think that a lot of people listening to this, it's not something that you think about. You don't think about there being a different way, right? You think about having a diagnosis as solving the problem.
1: Right.
2: Like, so once you figure out what this group of symptoms is, and, you know, you find out that you have, you know, diabetes, or you have Hashimoto's, or whatever it is that you have, well, then that's the answer. And it's not the answer, and it actually is keeping you from finding the answer, because it's giving you this false sense of security that you know what's going on, when that's not actually how a diagnosis works. And that's really what we're going to get into and explain
1: right
2: today.
1: If we really want to get into it, a diagnosis is merely a way for an insurance company to decide whether or not they're going to reimburse care, because they've said that, well, this disease gets these treatments and that's all we're going to cover.
2: Right.
1: That's really all it boils down to. And it doesn't really help you. I mean, the myth that we're talking about is, like Aaron just said, if you know the name of the disease, you know what's wrong. It couldn't be farther from the truth. And the bad thing is, it's permeated everything that there is in medicine and healthcare. And at the same time, it has become the single biggest obstacle

0: out there with the way that we do things. Period. Cut and dried, right? We're naming and blaming in medicine, and unfortunately, that just doesn't work.
1: Right, naming, that's what doctors are trained to do.
0: Yeah,
1: right.
0: Naming, I mean, and blaming. All you have is
1: conventional medicine.
0: Exactly. And so, you know, find the name of the disease. You match the drug. So, like, if you have depression, well, you get an antidepressant. If you have anxiety, then you get an anti-anxiety medication. If you have, you know, bipolar or mood disorder, you get a mood stabilizer. And I mean, yeah, I just picked on some psychiatric conditions, but this is everything else too. Heart disease. I mean, you get given the name heart disease. Well, that doesn't tell you anything, right? There are a lot of things that cause heart disease. I mean, strokes, high blood pressure, high cholesterol, atherosclerosis or hardening of the arteries, heart attack. I mean, it's all heart disease, but it doesn't, the term heart disease doesn't give you an answer. Why did you get this?
1: And the why is what is important. The why is where the answer actually lies. Because if we don't know why something happened, then we don't know how to fix it.
0: Right. Statin medications are one of the top prescribed medications in the country. And they're given because someone has high cholesterol. Well, 80% of the cholesterol, and we're told, before, back up just a second, we're told that the cholesterol comes from the food that you eat. A bad diet causes high cholesterol. That's not true. There's study after study after study that shows that that's not true. 80% of-ish of the cholesterol that's in your body is made by your liver. Your body makes its own. So if you have a cholesterol of 300, it's because your body is making it, not because of the food that you're eating. Now, the food that, if you're eating a bunch of bad fats and, you know, fried food and stuff like that, yeah, you can be contributing to liver dysfunction, which is going to cause you to make more cholesterol.
1: And a lot of other problems. I mean, face it. I mean, if you're, you know, I mean, we talk about that all the time. If you're not eating correctly, you're setting yourself up for a ton of different problems. But it's not as simple then as to say you are eating poorly, therefore you have high cholesterol.
0: Right. I mean, most of the time, if you have high cholesterol, it's a liver problem. If you fix the liver, give the liver what it needs to run through its phase 1 and phase 2 of liver detoxification, the liver fixes itself, your cholesterol comes down. You never did anything to do with the cholesterol at all. You just took care of the liver. You gave the liver what it needed to fix itself. It's a simple, simple game. But unfortunately, medicine doesn't look at it that way. Oh, you have high cholesterol. Everything that goes wrong with you is because you have high cholesterol. Well, that's garbage.
1: Well, and it also is, you know, I mean, it's frustrating to people who are not eating poorly and have high cholesterol, because a lot of times then they're blamed for, you know, not eating correctly.
0: Right.
1: And then, you know, I mean, there's a lot of shame that goes along with that and feeling like, you know, why am I not able to control this, when that's just not how the body works.
0: Right. It's not it. I mean, the thyroid's the same way. People out there have Hashimoto's or other autoimmune thyroid or hypothyroid. I mean, if the thyroid is low functioning, it's because we have I see this in the lab work that people bring to us. It's because the body is unable to convert the thyroid hormone from the inactive form to the active form. It's which happens in the liver and the gut. Here we go back to the liver again. It happens in the liver and the gut, and it has nothing to do with whether or not their body can actually make the hormone. It's whether or not their body can convert it. It's a completely different mechanism. But medicine is looking at saying, oh, well, it's a thyroid problem. Let's just blame everything. You're tired? Oh, you have thyroid dysfunction. Your hair's falling out? Oh, you have thyroid dysfunction. You can't sleep at night? Oh, you have a thyroid dysfunction. I mean, what in the world? There are a bunch of different reasons for this to be going on. And there's another reason for why your thyroid's not working the way it's supposed to, or your body's not making the thyroid hormone the way it's supposed to, or you're not converting it. There's always another reason why. Right. And that's the key, is going down and digging at the roots of what's causing the problem and figuring out the why, and then fix that.
1: Well, and it's funny that you had mentioned, you know, oh, you're not sleeping correctly. It's, you know, a thyroid problem. I think not sleeping is another big one. You know, if you're not sleeping, oh, you have insomnia. We need to give you medicine to help you sleep. Why aren't you sleeping?
0: Right.
1: I mean, which is crazy,
0: I bet
1: right?
0: you your cortisol's off the chart and you can't sleep.
1: When you really stop to think about it, how useful are these diagnoses? I mean, if you actually break it down, you start to realize, wait, it does me absolutely no good.
0: Yeah.
1: You know, like, okay, you've been diagnosed with migraines. Okay, why do you have the migraines? Like, what good is it for someone to tell you that you have migraines when you already knew your head really hurt?
0: Right.
1: Right? I mean, like, how helpful is that? I mean, the approach with, you know, finding

0: this group of symptoms and giving it a name, it's, first of all, it's outdated. I mean, we're really learning that it just doesn't work. It's right. increasingly useless. And a lot of times at this point, it's dangerous. And we know that.
1: Right. It worked. This mode of name and blame and then get the drug for the disease works when it's a bacterial infection. And that was what was killing us. Those were top killers back in the early 1900s. We died from infections. Now we're dying from complex chronic diseases. You can't throw medications at this. And then, you know, we throw a medication at something. Okay, maybe the person needed the medication. And then we throw a second medication at it. Well, guess what? There's not a study out there that shows that those two medications actually work together. And then we throw a third, a fourth, a fifth. I mean, we see people with 10, 12, 15, 20 different medications that they're on. We have absolutely zero idea what in the world is going on in that person's body taking that many medications, other than the fact that tons and tons of nutrients in their body are being ripped out of their system. There's tons of books written on it. That one of the biggest books out there is called Drug Muggers, and it's all about, it's written by a lady pharmacist. What was her name? Susie. I can't think of her name right off the top of my head. And Susie may not be right. Don't hold me to that. But it's the title of the book is Drug Muggers. And it's all about, if you're taking a statin medication, these are the nutrients that are being pulled out of your system. If you're taking an antidepressant, these are the nutrients that are being pulled out of your system. And those nutrients are what's needed to fight the disease to begin with, right? That's the whole part of it. I mean, one of the biggest things that you can do when you have heart disease is increase your intake of CoQ10. Statin medications stop the body's ability to actually make CoQ10. So you're going to further deplete something that you probably needed more of anyway.
0: Right. And there are, you know, more and more recently we've seen people come in who are on a statin and have been told, hey, you might want to take CoQ10. But the thing is, they're not looking at the fact that, I mean, what they've prescribed is actually the reason why it's being depleted. And they're also not giving you, you know, any indication as to what, you know, what quality of supplement you need, or helping people find out, you know, other than just, you know, going off the shelf and buying a CoQ10, which is probably not going to do you any good anyway.
1: Right. It's just so, the whole system, it's just, it's broken. This whole, you know, once you got a label, that's all that they want to blame everything on. And we see this over and over and over again. I give the people, the patients that come in, an example. I just say, hey, look, you know, that you've been, you know, given this label, everything that you do, and no matter who you go see or how many referrals you get, they're going to constantly come back and tell you, oh, it's because of whatever that label was. They're just putting you in the box and they're blaming everything on that box. You've got to get yourself out of that system and mode of thinking and into somewhere else with a different line of thinking that says, okay, we're going to focus on fixing you as a person rather than dealing with throwing a medication at your disease. And that's where people seem to get the most benefit, is when we start doing that. All right, we got to take a break. When we come back, we're going to continue talking about the myth of diagnosis. You're listening to Wellness One.
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0: you know, everything that happens to them on that label. And it's just so far from the truth of how we really fix people.
1: Right. And you had mentioned before about the fact that, you know, if we're really going to fix people, we need to look at them as a whole person, right? It's funny because
0: it goes all the way back to before they were born. You've got to look at how healthy mama was.
1: When we have people come into our clinic, a lot of people know what we do and they're kind of expecting to some extent the difference that they're going to get.
0: They're expecting to be overwhelmed, right. And we deliver 100% of the time.
1: But we do also have people that come in and get frustrated because they're just like, why are you asking about this? I have a thyroid problem.
0: Right.
1: Like, I need you. And it's like, nope, body doesn't work that way. Right. Actually, I mean, so it goes both ways with people who really want who come in and are like, all right, you know, I'm thrilled that you're looking at everything. And we have people come in who are like, why are you asking me these, you know, off the wall questions when I told you I already told you it was a thyroid problem, just fix my thyroid.
0: Right. But more often than not, once we get that wall or that barrier down, then it turns into a, why did those guys always do it this way?
1: I mean, why didn't anybody tell me this?
0: Yeah. Why did no one give me this information? And, you know, where have you been? I've been looking for you the last 20 years. I'm like, well, here we are. You're here now. So let's just move forward from here. And so, I mean, it's so true. So there was a guy out at Stanford, I believe. And this guy got a group of psychologists, psychiatrists, and attorneys. And he got these people to pretend to hear voices and managed to get all of them admitted to psychiatric hospitals all across the country, right? Once they got admitted to these hospitals, they just went back to acting normal, right? So just normal, average, everyday behavior. And the hospital staff and the physicians viewed all of their normal behavior and made notes that it was abnormal. And the only people that could tell the regular people apart were those that were truly crazy. Right. Those that truly had mental health issues.
1: Well, and you say this about them taking notes. One of the things that was actually looked at was the fact that some of these, you know, so-called patients that were in there that were part of this study were in talking with the doctors and would take notes. And they started, you know, they would write down that, oh, they're taking notes, like as it was a crazy behavior instead of it being something that is totally normal to be doing when you're speaking to a physician.
0: Yeah. We have people take notes all the time. It's not crazy behavior. In fact, we encourage it.
1: But I mean, it's just really, it just goes to show you, and this is that's a mental, you know, kind of example, but that once you have this label put on you, that everything that might otherwise be seen as normal is now looked at like it's really strange. And it's all part of this diagnosis that you have.
0: And I can't tell you how many times the label is wrong.
1: Right.
0: It's wrong so much. People will come in and be like, well, what's wrong with me, doc? And we just explain processes. Well, this isn't working right, and that's not working right. And they're like, but what's my diagnosis? The diagnosis is the fact that your body isn't working the way it's supposed to. Just giving you a label, you're just going to cling to it. And that's what happens. And, you know, we have people that come in, they bring their blood work, and they're like, this is what my doctor ran and told me I had this. And we're like, okay, these are the numbers that you actually look at for that diagnosis, and they're right here within normal range. And the people are baffled. They're completely baffled because no one explained to them what their labs were. They had somebody from the office call them and say, hey, you know, you've got this. We called in a prescription. Go pick it up. They didn't really go over anything. They just told them, hey, we wrote you a prescription. Go get it. That doesn't help. That doesn't help anyone. But anyway, like Aaron was saying, you know, once they throw the label at you, I mean, they just put you in the same box as everybody else that has that exact same label. And really, in all honesty, if we're going to get into it, the future of medicine and the future of healthcare is all about personalization, not one size fits all.
1: Right.
0: Right.
1: Because once you have a label like, you know, depression or heart disease or, you know, Hashimoto's or, you know, hypothyroid, like we had said, we throw you into the same group with everyone else who has that same label, and we assume that you have the same problem, even if the evidence is found that you don't necessarily suffer from the same problem.
0: Oh, it's crazy. We'll have husband and wives that come in and

0: We'll do a like a group visit, so we'll see the husband and wife at the same time, and they'll both have hypothyroid. That's their diagnosis.
1: Because a lot of people
0: have it. I mean, Synthroid is a very highly prescribed medication. It's unfortunate, but it is, and they'll be on the exact same dose. She will be 5'5", 120 pounds. He will be 6'2", 280 pounds on the exact same dose of medication. With numbers that are almost, I mean, how is that? That makes zero sense. They have completely different biochemical needs. They're two different sizes of individuals. It baffles me. And their numbers are no better. Things aren't, and their symptoms are definitely no better. That's why they're in there looking
1: right.
0: for us.
1: Well, and let's think about it. I mean, the name hypothyroidism has nothing to do with why someone has a certain, why they have certain symptoms.
0: Right.
1: It has nothing to do with the root cause of the actual problem.
0: Right. The root cause could be a whole pile of things.
1: Right.
0: That I alluded to earlier in the show, in the first segment. But like, just the whole name and blame system is completely outdated. And assigning a drug that's probably not working, right? There's just nobody in the medical industry understands it, or they don't care.
1: Don't know how to look around it because, I mean,
0: exactly.
1: They just,
0: I like to think that they're just not educated on it. It's not that they don't care.
1: Well, and what I often say to people, and I'm trying to explain this, is it's like if, you know, what you actually have is written on a piece of paper in Russian, and you keep going to doctors who only speak English, and you keep saying, here's what I have. And they're like, this is gibberish. This is nothing. Well, it's not that it isn't anything. It's that they weren't trained to actually read it. Right. And so I think that's where we're really looking at, you know, the difference between functional medicine and conventional medicine is conventional medicine was trained in one way and they may not recognize the set of symptoms, you know, for what they are, like a functional medicine practitioner will. And a lot of practitioners are MDs, and, you know, we've all different types of doctors, but it's a different type of training.
0: I had a mentor that would say, you don't take a Ferrari to the Chevrolet dealer to get it fixed. It's 100% true. You got to go to the right place.
1: Right.
0: And they're just not trained.
1: And, you know, you don't go to a functional medicine doctor if, you know, like you have a gunshot. Or you
0: right. Don't come to me. Yeah, don't come to me with a bullet wound or a broken arm. I'm not going to do that.
1: Or deliver your baby. You know,
0: that's true.
1: It's just, but I mean, you know, just like we defer to conventional medicine for certain things, chronic problems, which is what this country is, you know, suffering from. The numbers are skyrocketing.
0: Over 70 cents of every dollar, every Medicare dollar is spent managing a chronic disease.
1: Yeah. And managing a chronic disease when we're actually, for most of these, able to reverse them.
0: Yeah.
1: I mean, you know, there's a window.
0: There's a time window. You can't have something for 45 years and expect us to make it go away. That's not realistic. But there's a lot of stuff that can be done to improve your health.
1: Right.
0: But the
1: whole medical system is virtually predicated on the myth of diagnosis, right?
0: Right. Exactly. And, you know, I'm more interested in helping you actually understand what's going on, how serious the issue is that you have, and then help you figure out what it is that you can do to fix it.
1: Right. Because this problem it's not trivial. It changes everything about how we think about disease and what we do to prevent and treat disease.
0: Right. And there's some other problems that, you know, just that are out there that explain, you know, almost every disease. It doesn't matter what specialty your disease falls under, right? That makes zero difference, right? There's a few fundamental laws. I forget the French guy's name. There's a French guy out there who said basically a few fundamental laws can explain an extraordinary number of very complex phenomena. And it's so true. And it's true not just in medicine. It's true across the world. I mean, or across
1: right, but there are
0: knowledge.
1: There are just a few underlying problems that really are the link between most chronic diseases.
0: Yes. And inflammation is one of them. That's a big one.
1: It's huge.
0: I mean, it's like the laws of physics. What are the three universal laws of physics or however many? There's not very many.
1: Right. Well, and in almost every disease, the same few things go wrong. There right. aren't that many different things. All of those problems are interconnected.
0: Yeah. One of my favorite doctors of all time, Deepak Chopra, who is an endocrinologist, by the way. A lot of people don't realize that. He said that he says that the human body is like a spider's web, and he's specifically talking about hormones in this quote. You can't touch one edge of a spider's web without vibrating the entire thing. And that's true in the human body. You can't do one thing that doesn't affect all of the rest of it. So if you're taking a medication for, you know, condition one, you're going to affect everything else in the body. And if you add another medication for condition two, you're going to affect everything else in the body. That's just the way that we work, right? And so if we stop and think, okay, let's figure out what are some things that this whole world of wellness are built on. There's just a handful. And when we come back from this break, we're going to break this down and we're going to talk about these things, these keys that build up they're basically the keys to wellness. It's the foundation on which wellness is built on. So we got that coming for you right after this break. You're listening to Wellness One.

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0: And welcome back to the show, everyone. Today, we're talking about the myth of diagnosis. And right before the break, I said that we were going to come back and we were going to talk about basically some keys to wellness. Now, these are in no particular order, but they're important for, you know, achieving and maintaining wellness. And one of those is inflammation and immune system balance. We've got to keep inflammation under control. We've got to make sure that our immune system is balanced and is functioning the way it's supposed to function. And I can't tell you how many people's immune systems are not functioning ideally. Another one is gut and digestive health. We've got to be digesting and eliminating every single day. The idea of having diarrhea and or constipation is a problem. Something is off. We've got to balance that stuff out. And on top of that, number three would be detox. We've got to be able to detoxify. The whole system has to be able to detoxify and then eliminate. Another one is environmental stuff. So environmental pollutants. So we're exposed to tons and tons of environmental pollutants every single day.
1: Skincare products and things like that.
0: Yeah, skincare products.
1: Cleaning products.
0: Cleaning supplies. Just being outside. If you live in a city, the smog and all of the effects of gasoline, burned from cars and things like that.
1: If you live in the country, if you're around farms, are there pesticides sprayed?
0: Pesticides, insecticides, glyphosate, things like that. That's a environmental insult. Hormones and neurotransmitters. This is how our body communicates. And if your communication system is down, that brings on a whole host of other issues. Another one is how we make energy and whether or not our mitochondria are working and how much oxidative stress is going on. So we've touched on in this show before about free radicals and oxidative damage and stuff that happens. And these free radicals can damage the mitochondria, which damages our ability to make energy because mitochondria are what make energy for our cells and for our body. So keeping that all in check and making sure that that's all functioning properly is another piece. And then lastly, and this one is very important, but unfortunately in the United States, and I say the United States because we have listeners all over the world to our podcast, in the United States, we don't put as much emphasis on mind body and then body mind cause and effect. Like, we don't put as much emphasis on our thought patterns and how those can contribute to dysfunction and ultimately sickness, right? We need to be better at that. And I think we're becoming more aware as a country, but we're still behind other places in the world who focus a lot more on, mental clarity and health and mental well-being. But those are just some of the key pieces to...
1: Right, the underlying causes of all illness.
0: Yeah, and to maintain an optimal

0: maximize your body's ability to stay well. That if you can work on those things, and you know, find a doc in your area that can help you with that. And if you don't have one in your area, call us. We'll either take care of it or we'll find somebody, we'll help you find someone that's there.
1: Right. I mean, if you're looking at these keys to wellness, I mean, this really, you know, are the things that we focus on in our clinic, and it's like a new roadmap with functional medicine, and it turns the myth of diagnosis on its head, basically.
0: Right. Just flips it upside down.
1: Right. Because it reveals that, you know, well, one of the most radical concepts that emerge from this is the fact that the name of the disease bears little relationship to the actual cause of the disease.
0: Right, exactly. It makes no difference, right? So moving on just a little bit, there's this whole one disease can have a bunch of different causes, which all of these different causes can manifest the exact same symptoms. I mean, if we look at depression, for instance, it can be caused by a lot of different things, but yet the symptoms that are seen are the same across the board. And the DSM-5, which is the diagnosis book for mental health, describes the symptoms with 100% accuracy, but it doesn't say anything at all about the causes. So we have zero validity. Right. So we don't know they don't even talk about the cause. They just talk about this is what you have. So then here's your name. Here's your label. But we didn't talk about the cause. How are you going to fix something if you don't talk about the cause? Right. So if we have a room full of people with depression and every single one of them meet the criteria in the DSM-5 for depression, they would all be prescribed antidepressants for their disease, their quote disease. Right. But the diagnosis nor the treatment, either one, takes into account any kind of genetic individuality. So it doesn't look at them individually at all.
1: It doesn't look at why they were depressed in the first place,
0: right,
1: is one of the things.
0: It doesn't look at any reason why they may be depressed, right?
1: Because, I mean, let's face it, you know, I mean, someone can have depression like we've talked about, many different reasons. It could be situational, right? So, I mean, the fact that they have been met the certain criteria, okay, are they going through something really difficult? Because in that case, you know, suffering from a short-term depression would actually seem normal, right? I mean, there are certain situations you go through and you think, okay, if you aren't really, I mean, think if you've just lost your spouse of, you know, well, of any years, really. I mean, someone who you're spending your life with, you're going to probably go through a depression. That's a normal response to something that you've lived through.
0: Right. If you're excited, there's a whole other reason that we need to be talking to you.
1: Right.
0: Call me crazy.
1: Yes.
0: Right. But I mean, with depression, I mean, there are so many different things that can be causing it. I mean, you could have deficiencies in vitamins like folate, B6, B12, right? Those three are really important in how we methylate. And that's part of how our liver detoxifies. And those things, it alters different statuses in those nutrients. Those particular key nutrients alter the body's ability to make serotonin and dopamine. And so we're not going to feel good or sleep good. And our mood's going to be off, right? Our thyroid could be off. We could have, you know, food sensitivities, which cause, you know, when you have a food sensitivity or something that causes leaky gut, you instantaneously cause leaky brain. It's the same type of cell that makes it up. So if it affects the gut, it's going to affect the brain. You could have an autoimmune response to a food. We could be talking about a toxic metal poison or something like that, like mercury, lead, cadmium, arsenic, anything like that. We could have different types of proteins that alter brain function. So from when we digest foods, we can alter their proteins, and that can create depression. We can have inflammation in the brain because we've got some sort of hidden infection. Our blood sugar can be off. I mean, we have people that say, literally, we'll ask husbands and wives or someone that comes in, they bring a loved one in with them. We'll talk about whatever they've got going on, and then we'll literally say, do you have anything to add? Do you notice anything? Do you notice after this person eats certain foods that they become more agitated or they become more depressed or they need to take a nap or whatever? We try to key in on what someone else notices about a person's behavior, because sometimes we're blind to what's happening to us, right? I mean, I'm open with the fact that I have a sensitivity to gluten. I tell people, hey, I have a sensitivity to gluten. I personally feel like I can consume gluten. Trust me, no one wants to hang around TJ after he's had gluten because I become very short tempered. I get agitated very easily. And people, I mean, Aaron will look at me. People in the office will look at me. Did you eat gluten? Because you're a little testy. And I have to stop and think, well, not on purpose I didn't. And I have to go back and try to figure out, okay, what did I eat that may have had some gluten hiding in it? Because then I start really being self-conscious about, okay, now I have to really watch myself. And a lot of people don't even realize that that's an issue. So if you don't know that it's going on, you have no idea what to look for. And I know that it happens, and I still miss it until someone points it out to me. And I tell everyone in the office, and Aaron for sure, will tell me, hey, look, you might have gotten a little gluten here. Because
1: it's clear.
0: I don't notice it at all. But once it's brought to my attention, then I say, okay, yeah, maybe you're right, right? So there are this is just one example. There's so many different things that can happen. And we didn't even talk about hormones. You talk about getting someone being depressed. If someone has low testosterone, man or woman, you're more likely to be depressed, period, across the board. I mean, not having enough good fats in your diet, your adrenal glands could be catch. I mean, I don't know how many people come in and say, I think my adrenals are shot. And we check, and yeah, sometimes they are, but a lot of times they're functioning. They're just not functioning well. And so they don't know what else to put the label on. And so, you know.
1: And if your adrenals are only functioning, if they're functioning but not functioning well, modern medicine will never catch it.
0: Never.
1: And that's why people always end up
0: because
1: in our
0: office. You have to have a disease state for modern medicine to fix it. You have to have Addison's or Cushing's. Everything else is perfectly normal function. That's absolutely false. And we've talked about it on this show before. I'll get off my soapbox. I get a little amped up. You can tell I get a little amped up about this topic because this is something we deal with on a daily basis. So anyway, we've got to take another break. When we come back, we'll try to bring this stuff together and kind of wrap this all up and talk a little bit more about the myth of diagnosis. You're listening to Wellness One.
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0: today we've been talking about the myth of diagnosis. And before the break, we were talking about all these different things that can be causing depression. And I mean, yes, there are some real causes of depression, right? As just like there are real causes of anything. But if you don't address the core, the underlying issues, like what I listed off before, the, you know, vitamin deficiencies, the autoimmune responses, the inflammation, the low testosterone, things like that, right? You're never really going to have optimal function. You're never going to have optimal mood, right? There's really and truly no such thing. When you think about this, there's no such thing as a disease called depression. Depression is really just a group of symptoms that are put together, a group of things that are going on in a person that we gave a label to, and we labeled it depression. Well, we didn't. I didn't. Someone did, right? They just labeled it depression. And so, I mean, just as many imbalances that are going on, it's just what we refer to as depression, right? So that's the takeaway with this, is that, you know, it's just a group of things that come together, and we're going to say, well, if you have these, you know, 10 things, we're going to call it this condition. If you have these 10 things, we're going to call it this condition, right? It just baffles me that's what medicine has boiled itself down to, right?
1: Right. So that's, you know, the whole thought that there's one disease, but, you know, there are many different causes of, you know, like we talked about, there are many different things that can cause what is referred to as the same disease.
0: Right.
1: But on the other end of the spectrum, there can be one thing in a person's diet, lifestyle, environment, genetic makeup, you know, all these different things. There can be one factor that can cause dozens of different and seemingly unrelated diseases.
0: Right. Oh, yeah. And we were just talking about me and gluten. That's a big one. The New England Journal of Medicine put out a review, and they tied 55 diseases that can be caused by eating gluten. And a lot of them were neurologic diseases: anxiety, depression, schizophrenia, dementia, migraines, epilepsy, neuropathy. I mean, it's just baffling. And people are like, well, I don't have a problem with gluten. Well, you will. Right? Because
1: right.
0: If you eat enough of it long enough, it's going to be an issue.
1: And especially in the United States.
0: Yeah, it's completely different gluten here. I mean, it's just the change that has happened to our gluten is just, it's an issue, right? And I know we harp on it on this show a lot, and we talk about, you know, that we shouldn't be consuming gluten. But just knowing this information is why we do what we do, because we're just trying to spread this information that we know to others so that maybe they can be, you know, they can either help themselves or help a loved one. I mean, it's just, there's so many things. I mean,
1: right.
0: Gluten, I'm gonna hammer on gluten a little bit, right? So the brain gets inflamed when we eat gluten, but gluten also gets broken down in the gut into these like weird little proteins, and they're called gluteomorphins. And they're opium-like peptides, right? So they're opium-like proteins. And they're like psychedelic drugs. They have the same type of effect. I mean, they change brain function, and they change behavior. I mean, I've noticed this. Go to Chuck E. Cheese and just watch the kids bounce off the walls. I mean, they literally go completely crazy. They do. It happens. Just watch this sort of stuff. If you're really up for an experiment, take gluten out of your child's diet. If you have a kid under the age of 10, take gluten completely out of their diet for 30 days, and then give them a bunch of pizza one day, or a bunch of donuts, or whatever it is. Yes, Dr. TJ said give them donuts. Just watch what happens after they consume that gluten after being off of it for 30 days. And you're going to, I mean, good luck have those first 5 or 6 days coming off of gluten, because it's going to be withdrawal-like symptoms.
1: Right,
0: they're
1: going to
0: be angry and cry and throw
1: far.
0: A fit. Or mac and cheese. That's what kids really want, is mac and cheese. After eliminating it for 30 days, give them that and see how they do. You will notice a very distinct difference. And I tell people that have kids to do that all the time. Like, you want to see what it's doing to your child? Do that, right? So there's just a lot of different things. I mean, all kinds of different things. It has a lot of glutamate in it. And so glutamate causes the body to accelerate, and it gets very active and excited. It's a very

0: very excitatory neurotransmitter. So we overactivate the system. So I mean, gluten by itself causes brain dysfunction. It inflames. It causes this little weird morphine opium like protein, and then it's an excitotoxin. It causes the body to ramp up and be overexcited, right? And I mean, gluten, this is just an example that gluten can be the one cause behind a bunch of different diseases. And this right here is a big chunk of why we really encourage people, get your food sensitivity testing done. Find out if you have a sensitivity to these things, because right. it will change your world when you eat the foods that you're no longer sensitive to.
1: Right. And even if you don't have a sensitivity to gluten, you know, like you've talked about, it's still a problem. I mean, it's still not a good thing to be consuming. And if it is causing a problem for you, like it does for so many people, the diseases that gluten could be causing aren't treatable with better medication. I mean, that doesn't really make sense. You treat them by removing gluten from your diet. It's that simple.
0: Right. And then, you know, you may have to do a few things to heal and repair the gut.
1: Right.
0: But that's usually pretty simple. And the younger you are, the less you're going to need, in all honesty.
1: Right. And that's really the whole, you know, rocking your shoe analogy, where like if you have a rock in your shoe, what do you do to fix the pain of walking around with a rock in your shoe? Well, conventional medicine would give you, you know, pain medicine or something.
0: And right.
1: give you things to... so you don't notice it. Functional medicine just removes the rock from your shoe.
0: Right.
1: Because that's what makes the most sense.
0: Right. And so the whole concept of today's show is basically one disease can be caused by a whole bunch of things, and one thing can cause a whole bunch of diseases. And that by itself, that statement by itself, completely flips our current thinking in healthcare on its head. Right? This is why functional medicine is the future. This is exactly, and it's now. This is how you get to the root of what's causing your issues. People come in all the time and they're like, I'm taking, you know, medication. I don't want to have to take this medication anymore. What can be done? Okay, well, let's figure out what broke and let's fix that. Let's how about we do that? And so that's how you go back and you work on these things. And you got to take all of the body into account. You can't just say, well, I do functional medicine, but I'm just going to fix your gut. That's not going to work. You've got to fix your gut. You got to fix the hormones. You got to fix detoxification, all those keys that we talked about. And it has to be done. It doesn't all have to be done at once, but it all needs to be worked on at one time. Right? You don't have to necessarily go after every single piece of the puzzle, but you've got to be going after enough that you're going to make a difference and change how this person is, right? Because our bodies, we react so quickly to things if given the right things. And things can happen. Things can change. So, I mean, this is functional medicine, and we encourage everyone, find a functional medicine practitioner. Find someone that, you know, is certified, that knows what they're doing, because a lot of people out there are just saying, hey, I'm a functional medicine practitioner, and they actually have no training whatsoever in functional medicine.
1: Or they took a weekend course.
0: Yeah, so beware. But, you know, find someone. There are people out there that can help, that'll help you, right? So that's about all the time we've got today. If you'd like more information, please visit us online at theinstituteofnaturalhealth.com. Follow us on Facebook, on Instagram, on Twitter. 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We do our best to get back to you as quickly as we possibly can. So for Aaron, I'm Dr. TJ. This has been Wellness One. Thanks for listening.
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3: Making the push before the midterms, I'm Angelo Bavaro, Fox News. With November right around the corner, Vice President J.D. Vance and former Vice President Kamala Harris are stumping for their parties. Fox's Madeline Rivera explains what Vance talked about during his visit to Iowa.
4: He also talked about no taxes on tips and border security, which did elicit cheers from the crowd. Republicans, though, are facing some headwinds in Iowa, where a Fox News poll shows about 42% of voters feel they are falling behind financially. Vance acknowledged more work has to be done, saying Rome was not built in a day. He's making an appeal to farmers who are crucial in the agriculture-heavy state. Former Vice President Kamala Harris will appear alongside Democratic Senate candidate Abdul El-Sayed in Michigan on Tuesday. It comes as El-Sayed comes under scrutiny once again for his ties to streamer Hassan Piker, who made some controversial comments in a recent interview, including that the U.S. conducts more terrorism than Al-Qaeda.
3: Election Day, November 3rd. A federal appeals court rejecting a Trump administration policy that allows the quick deportation of migrants to third countries.
5: The three-judge panel of the Boston-based First U.S. Circuit Court of Appeals largely upheld the decision by a lower court judge that declared the Department of Homeland Security's policy to allow migrants to be sent to countries other than their own without giving them a chance to raise safety concerns unlawful. The Trump administration has entered into a series of agreements that have allowed the U.S. to send more than 25,000 migrants to at least 29 third countries. District Judge Brian Murphy, an appointee of former President Biden, found the policy failed to protect migrants' due process rights and could lead to swift deportation without notice to unfamiliar and potentially dangerous countries. The case is likely headed to the U.S. Supreme Court. Lisa Lacerra, Fox News.
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18: The latest Fox News polls have President Trump's approval at 39%. Just 23% think the economy is good or fair. 43% said they are falling behind. And over 60% said gas and food prices are a major problem for their families. 63% of those polled said the president is making the economy worse. In 2018, just 22% felt that way. On Iran, more than 7 in 10 voters do not think the president has a way to exit the conflict. And when it comes to voter enthusiasm, 64% of Democrats are extremely interested in voting in these midterms compared to just 53% of Republicans.

0: and not go to jail.
1: Flynn appeared on season 12 of American Idol, where he described himself as a music pastor.
2: That is Fox's Chandler Painter. His wife, Ashley, was a middle school volleyball coach. The couple shared two kids. If convicted, Flynn could face life without parole. I'm Angelo Bavaro, and this is Fox News.

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2: Welcome to the last weekend of summer. Fall officially begins Tuesday at 7:05 in the evening. It's all summer today. Partly sunny, hot, and humid. 98. The record's 96 from 1955. We got a shot at it tonight. Partly cloudy. 90s this evening. Very humid. 76. Sunday, partly sunny, hot, and humid. Spot thunderstorms around 92. We are cooler next week. 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
5: Good morning. Welcome to On the Money. I'm Bob Stockdale, Senior Vice President Investments at Stifel, along with Eric Robert, Director of Investments at Stifel. And we're glad to be here with you today. We've got so much to talk about. Gosh, the Fed.
6: Yeah.
5: What do you think about that?
6: Big week with between the Fed, what's happening with interest rates. Of course, we're going to circle back on some AI-related topics, which are more timely than ever. But before
5: we can't get away from AI anymore.
6: You certainly can't. So just to give you a little.
5: I like it.
6: I know. Yeah, and it's been fun because Bob has gently, over the course of many, many months, incorporated some use of AI into his day-to-day life. But importantly, we've used it here on the radio show. Now, this is not AI, for the record. This is actually us.
5: We're
6: speaking to you.
5: That's correct, yes.
6: But I threw Bob a curveball this week. I just feel like it's good disclosure for everybody to know out there. Bob and I have, I'm using air quotes around the term, a process for the show. And the process is not particularly amazing. You based the process originally off of a longtime radio host. We're not going to name other competitors here in the air, but we've been in talk radio for a long time, and you just kind of see how people who can form their thoughts well on the air do things. And you know what they don't do is they don't read a script. Nothing you ever hear here on the Money is scripted. It's what we think. We're talking about the topics of the day. Here's the curveball that was thrown to Bob this week. I used, and I've been increasingly doing this over recent months, I'm using AI to help us prep for the show because we have dozens of articles.
5: There's so much.
6: We'll promo things, and then we never get to talk about it because we run out of time and the conversation drifts away from it. So I'm trying to put my program director hat on here, Bob, and tighten things up a little bit.
5: And you're going high tech. This is going to be awesome.
6: The look on Bob's face when I handed him this show sheet, which was generated with the assistance of AI.
5: This is how professionals do it. I'm
6: just trying to get you up to speed here, Bob. That's all.
5: It may take some work.
6: Let's talk a little bit about what happened this past week, and it was a big week. For the first time in more than 3 years, the Federal Reserve has raised interest rates, and the bond market answered with a number we haven't seen since 2007. What we're going to talk about coming up is what Kevin Warsh actually said, what it means for your mortgage, for your savings, as well as Social Security decisions coming up. We're going to go back 70 years to answer the question that many investors are asking right now, is a first hike a sell signal in the stock market? We're going to get to that in the second segment. Later in the show, of course, AI is a perennial theme here on the Money, and we're going to talk about, these AI assistants out there. I don't know, Bob.

0: I've been playing with this stuff. I've shown you a couple things. There's the new Grok bot. You know, of course, Claude and ChatGPT are always coming out with new features. Well, now we're moving into the agentic universe, and that's where you can use an AI agent to actually do things for you. I've been testing a lot of this stuff in a personal capacity. But there was an article this past week in The Atlantic that talked about what can happen if you give an AI agent access to your credit card.
1: Oh, my gosh.
0: Yeah. Can you imagine how that might possibly go wrong?
1: That sounds like a terrible idea.
0: Well, it definitely blew up on this person. Fortunately, not at too large of a sum of money. But, you know, you can get out over your skis with some of this AI stuff if you're giving it too much control over how it's managing your files, how it's managing your data, and importantly, if and how you let it manage your personal finances. And we'll talk a little bit about that, because I've learned a few lessons myself. Fortunately, they haven't cost me money like that, but it's an interesting story. Let's turn to the Fed. So the Fed hiked rates for the first time this past Wednesday since July of 2023. It was a quarter point hike. So the current Fed funds range is now at 3.75% to 4%. And there really wasn't a lot to read between the lines on this rate hike. The vote was 12-0. Every voting member of the FOMC supported the rate hike. There were no dissents. There was really no material drama in the FOMC, at least.
1: Yeah.
0: Now, there was some drama afterwards.
1: But we thought there might be some drama because everybody wasn't agreeing. It kind of stunned me when they came out and they all were on the same page.
0: I was somewhat surprised by that, too, because if you remember, just as recently as July, the last time the FOMC met, they did not hike rates, but there were three dissents to that decision. Three FOMC members dissented in favor of a quarter point rate hike. And there were some blunt language in the updated statement from the FOMC. The statement said the move will support a timelier return to the committee's 2% goal, and then in a single sentence said the committee will deliver price stability. I view this as kind of a show of force from the Fed saying, hey, there's been a lot of second guessing on, is the Fed really committed to getting us back to 2%? I think some of newly appointed Fed Chair Kevin Warsh's comments about removing forward guidance and potentially even revisiting having targets at all implied to some market participants that maybe the Fed was backing away from controlling inflation. And I think this hike and potential hiking cycle that we may be in now is their response to that. Bob, you know, you've seen a lot of hiking cycles over your career. This is not it's not an abnormal thing.
1: Is this an age thing?
0: No, it's not an age thing. Not a commentary on how many Fed hiking cycles you've seen. But what's your sense? Do you think the Fed is behind the eight ball here? Are they getting ahead of this? I know a real concern that I have, and you're hearing some market commentators share, is a textbook Fed policy error is hiking rates into an oil price shock. Specifically, they did it in the 70s. They've done it before, and that, you know, that looks a little similar to what's happening now, but there's more going on under the surface than just the change in oil prices. What do you think?
1: Yeah, no, I think that it's really hard to tell much of anything at this point with a new chairman, with a lot of new members. You know, I think what they did here was a reasonable thing to do. I think that they want to start off on a good foot with each other.
0: Not so much with the White House.
1: Well, yeah, forget about it.
0: Yeah,
1: we can talk about that. Yes. But yeah, I kind of think that they did what they had to do here. I think they needed to do it. Now, you know, going forward, it's going to depend on what happens with the rest of the world here.
0: And with the data. And that's really what Fed Chair Kevin Warsh is saying. So let's just revisit what Kevin Warsh said last month at Jackson Hole. He said that he doesn't like the Fed's forward guidance, and he said it has overstayed its welcome. Now, remember, that forward guidance from the Fed is relatively new in the terms of monetary history. We didn't didn't get forward guidance from the Fed until 2012, after the financial crisis. On inflation, Warsh said that it has been too high for too long, and that the summer's inflation readings do not tell me, this is Warsh speaking, that underlying trends have meaningfully improved. He reminded market participants that the Fed cannot affect any individual price. He was specifically calling out oil prices and grocery prices there, but that the Fed's actual job is to make sure that relative price shocks don't broaden out into second and third order effects across the economy. So I did appreciate this, because you don't really hear Fed chairs, or at least not recently, talk about monetary policy through the lens of normal people. And what Warsh was speaking to in his press conference following was that, you know, those who are least well off have the most to gain from stable prices. And what he's referring to there are the people who've been hardest hit by inflation and continue to be, even when it's just modestly mm-hmm. above their target.
1: Sure.
0: It's the lowest income earners. You're feeling the squeeze with gas prices. You're feeling it with grocery prices. And unlike high income earners, you can't just pull back on disposable income or savings to offset that. You know, if you're on a fixed income or there's nowhere else for it to go, it just kind of ruins what was happening in your life.
1: Mm-hmm.
0: And I think it's good to hear that from a Fed chair. We didn't hear a lot, for what it's worth. It's just relative to Powell and Bernanke and others before Warsh, you just don't really hear a lot about normal people in the context of monetary policy.
1: No, you sure did not, especially not with Chairman Powell.
0: You know, so speaking of Powell, we're starting to get a sense of how Warsh is different than Powell.
1: It's still very early. But you can see it.
0: Yeah. It's, you know, this was pretty short and sweet. Powell would run these press conferences sometimes for an hour or more. He would say a lot in that time. Now, he would say a lot of words. He didn't always say a lot in terms of, you know, meaningful statements. What I'm seeing here is Warsh uses fewer words, but he says a lot in them. And he was pretty direct with some of this stuff. So, you know, I think that his closing comment of "we will deliver." Hard stop.
1: Yeah.
0: Yeah, I think that's what you want
1: Sounds
0: to hear from a
1: pretty
0: Fed chair
1: confident
0: with regard
1: that's what,
0: to inflation.
1: Yeah, exactly. That's what we want to see.
0: Yeah. So what we didn't want to see, though, was the bond market's reaction to this rate hike on Wednesday. Now, this has already changed since Wednesday. But, you know, I think there's been this misnomer that when the Fed starts hiking rates, especially because they were concerned about longer term treasury yields pushing ever higher, the 10-year yield went above 5% this past week, and we hadn't seen that since 2007. There's this expectation that, oh, the Fed's hiking rates, so now those longer term bond yields must come down, right? Well, that's not actually what history has shown. Often when the Fed starts hiking rates, those longer-term bond yields may continue to increase for some time. Often they don't actually stop increasing until the Fed is done hiking. We'll talk about that a little bit next when we go through some past hiking cycles. But I just thought that was interesting, that on Wednesday, after the announcement and after Fed Chair Warsh's press conference, the 10-year Treasury yield actually moved higher and closed at 5.02%. Now, fortunately, Thursday and later in the week, it drifted back below 5%, but nothing set in stone here. Those things are going to keep changing. So, a lot more to talk about here on the Money. Next, we're going to take a look at what has happened in the past when the Fed has started hiking rates. This is the first hike in 3 years, but it has a lot of people asking whether it's time to head for the exits. I think this data is going to surprise you. When the Fed starts hiking rates, it's not necessarily bad news for investors. So we'll take a look at that, and that's next. This is On the Money.
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4: 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We'll be glad to speak with you or schedule an appointment that's convenient for you. And, you know, Bob, there are a lot of people fretting right now, because when you hear about big changes to monetary policy, you hear about bond yields moving all around.
3: Sure.
4: People don't like when you make comparisons back to 2007.
3: Yeah.
4: That gets a little uncomfortable. And it's so refreshing to have a sounding board for that. It's okay to be concerned. It's okay to be scared at times whenever things are going on in the market. And it's really helpful to have professional guidance on the other side that's both not going to try to tell you everything's perfect all the time. We'll let you know what's going on that we're concerned about. But a lot of times what people call in and they're concerned about isn't the thing that we're concerned about. And reorienting your decision-making when you're making changes to your portfolio, if you're basing your fears and concerns on what you see in the media, that's never the whole story. A lot of times the things you should be most concerned about aren't the things getting covered in the news. We talk a lot about bond yields and interest rates on the Money. You've heard more about it recently on the news, but we've been talking about it for years. It's important.
3: Of course.
4: It's foundational. So that's what we want to talk about a little bit this segment. So we're back in a hiking cycle for the first time since 2003. And we went all the way back to 1946. That's 18 different Fed tightening cycles to find how things have played out over time. And you might be surprised. Hiking cycles, the beginning of a hiking cycle, is not particularly bearish for stocks, at least in the medium term. There are periods where when the Fed first hikes, you get a modest decline over the first 3 or 6 months, but even that has not been consistent in past hiking cycles. So let's talk a little bit about what this is going to look like going forward. You know, there are different types of hiking cycles that the Fed has done in the past. And Ned Davis Research, which is a solid investment strategy firm we'll reference from time to time, categorize them into three buckets. Are you taking the elevator, the escalator, or the stairs? And the elevator is the one that causes the most, you know, consternation in financial markets, because that's when the Fed is raising rates rapidly and swiftly. So if you remember 2021 into 2022, when we went from basically zero.
3: It doesn't go faster than that.
4: Yeah, that was the fastest hiking cycle in history. That doesn't appear to be what's happening this time. Now, there are other scenarios where the Fed, as Ned Davis describes, takes an escalator. Mm-hmm. So that is a more persistent, you know, meeting after meeting, typically over the course of, you know, up to a couple of years even. They're hiking a quarter point at the time. They've often messaged to markets that's, you know, just keep expecting us to keep hiking.

0: until we tell you otherwise. And those cycles have a bit of a different way that they play out. The stairs are what appear to be most likely what's happening here. And that's where we just went through a major hiking cycle from 2021 through 2023. Obviously, the Fed cut a little bit in 2024 into 2025. And then now they're reversing the gears again, and it appears they're poised to hike potentially more than this one time. You know, so the Fed released their dot plot after the most recent announcement, Bob. And with that dot plot, once again, there were two dots missing. One was Fed Chair Kevin Warsh's. Another voting member of the FOMC withheld their projection of future rate increases, kind of honoring what Warsh is trying to say. He wants to get away from doing these dot plots.
1: Yeah.
0: But 16 of the 18 members did put their dots out there. And of those 16 members, you had substantially all of them project at least one more rate increase this year. Some project two. And that's kind of the way it's broken out right now. So, you know, we don't know where that's going to land. But when you have most of the FOMC saying at this point in time, this isn't likely the only hike, which would be very rare for them to only do one quarter point increase. I believe that's only happened one other time in history. We'll have to see where they're going with it. I mean, any thoughts on that, Bob?
1: Well, you know, the dot plot thing has always kind of rubbed me the wrong way.
0: Yeah.
1: I mean,
0: you're not alone.
1: So I don't know. I'm kind of glad to see pushback on it. Maybe it'll go away. I just don't think it tells you, it doesn't give you anything, any reasonable information.
0: Well, there's never, the only time we talk about the dot plot is when they release it. Nobody ever comes back 6 months later and goes, hey, well, other than us at the end of the year, whenever we're taking shots of people missing their predictions.
1: That's always fun.
0: But you know, people rarely go back and look at the dot plot and go, look, they were right, because they almost never are. It just doesn't really tell you a whole lot other than here's what we're thinking, but what we're thinking, what's going to happen, historically have not been the same thing.
1: Yeah, yeah. No, I've never liked it. I never thought it told us much, you know, information that we could work on.
0: Yeah.
1: But yeah.
0: Well,
1: I think they may get rid of it soon.
0: Well, that's clearly what Warsh wants to do. So hasn't
1: clearly
0: happened yet,
1: yeah,
0: but he's not been
1: subtle.
0: He's
1: got one friend,
0: yeah,
1: at least.
0: Yeah. So we're not going to go through all 18 of the hiking cycles. I'm sure there's a big sigh of relief among the listeners going, oh, okay, I didn't want to start in 1946. But there are a handful of cycles that we want to talk about because there's some analogies. They say history doesn't repeat itself, but it rhymes. Well, that's true with past Fed hiking cycles. An investment strategist from, this was published to Benzinga, looked at six cycles since 1994. So it was the 1994 hiking cycle, 1997, 1999, 2004, 2015, and 2022. Now, if you are familiar with financial markets, you can kind of read the room on what was happening with each of those hiking cycles. When you were in 1994 and in 1997, for that matter, that was a cyclical, secular bull market. Things were going well, and those hiking cycles
1: were too good,
0: according to some. And that was designed because the economy appeared to be running hot and they were trying to tame inflation. 1999 is one that sticks out in this scenario, and it is the only Fed hiking cycle that ended with negative returns. Now, the 1999 cycle was very short. They didn't hike a tremendous amount, but it came after the 97 hiking cycle. So that what concerns me about that, Bob, is, well, we had the 2001 to 2003 hiking cycle followed by a brief set of cuts, which also happened in 1998 when long-term capital management failed. And then the Fed jumped back in and started hiking again in 1999. By the way, as you will learn here, when the Fed starts hiking, that's not really the warning signal for markets. The S&P 500 went up 42% a year later, but that was when we saw what we now know as the dot-com bubble really blow up, and then it ended in early 2000.
1: Yeah, yeah.
0: The reason why that's a concerning analogy to share right now is you've got the AI infrastructure build out, tremendous amounts of capital expenditure.
1: Exactly, yes.
0: A lot of people look at that and they think of the late 90s with the telecom build out and the fiber optic infrastructure of the internet. There are as many differences as there are similarities.
1: Yeah, I was going to say that. I mean, there are similarities, but I mean, it's vastly different than it was. It always is, you know, always differences. But
0: I would say the biggest difference is the companies that are involved in this actually have earnings.
1: Well,
0: it makes a huge difference.
1: If you know anything about what happened early on there, I mean, there were. If you went through that, you found out that there were businesses that had really nothing.
0: Yeah,
1: they're just, you know,
0: a name and an idea.
1: A name, an idea, and that was enough.
0: Yeah.
1: You made some money on it and moved on, I guess. So, it's very different from that perspective.
0: Well, when we're looking at these six cycles, the 94 to 2022 hiking cycles, just returns were on average modestly negative after the first 4 months. And when we say modestly negative, we're talking less than a 5% decline, and it wasn't consistent between cycles. So that's not, it's nothing I would overreact to. 5% pullbacks happen with or without Fed rate hike cycles. So that's, you know, that could just be noise in the data on a relatively small sample size here. A year out from the beginning of the hiking cycle, over this period, the S&P 500 averaged a gain of 6.7%, and the median increase was 10.7%. The study that we're referencing here is basically, the bottom line is, rate hikes do not typically derail bull markets. So if that's a concern for you, that's really not the message. When the Fed is hiking, they're usually hiking into strength, they wouldn't hike into weakness. That's when they start cutting. So I just think there's a lot of people that are worried about hearing that the Fed is hiking rates because they think it means bad news for the economy. It's actually more of a commentary on continued robust strength.
1: I agree.
0: And when inflation gets out from under our skis, as it did in 2020 and 2021, it's really hard to put the genie back in the bottle. So the Fed's trying to say, let's not let the genie out of the bottle. You know, it's a lot easier to try and keep it in, and then it's not as ugly of a prescription to, you know, take care of it on the other side.
1: Yeah, I agree. It's you know, but you look at the whole thing here. I mean, it's so difficult to forecast any of this stuff. You know, we're talking about different cycles, different time periods. They're all different.
0: Yeah.
1: You try to put together some things that make sense and they don't make sense.
0: And trust me, I've tried. You know, I pulled all of the data for every hiking cycle, and, you know, where the Fed funds rate was, where GDP growth was, what earnings per share for the S&P was, what earnings growth looked like. And you really don't see a lot of direct, this one just lines up with that one. Every single one is different.
1: No.
0: And when you lay the historical context of what was going on at the time, which is never the same set of facts
1: always
0: and circumstances.
1: Different. That's right.
0: You know, if all you do is look at the numbers, you can perceive things that look similar, but they're happening for very different reasons, and those reasons matter. So it's not the beginning of a Fed rate hike cycle that should concern investors. Where things can get concerning is at the end of the hiking cycle. And we're not trying to scare you that you should be prepared for anything bad happening. Most of the time, ending the Fed rate hike cycle is fine and actually good for the economy.
1: Right.
0: It's the pain of grinding higher on rates is behind us. There's stability in financial markets. Everybody kind of knows the way the table is set. Across eight cycles since 1983, 12 months after the final hike, averaged a roughly 20% gain in the S&P 500, and that was positive in 7 of 8 of those hiking cycles after they ended since 1983. The only exception, and boy was it an exception, was May of 2000. That was the dot-com bubble. And I don't know that it's fair to say that the dot-com bubble was a Fed mistake. You know, there's some things that people can criticize about Fed policy in the late 90s and early 2000s, but, you know, there was a lot more going on than Fed policy.
1: I don't think the Fed really got, they were not the cause total cause.
0: Yeah. I mean, they're always in it.
1: They helped. They're there.
0: Yeah. Helped or hurt, depending on your frame of reference there. So anyway, we wanted to give you that information about how past Fed rate hike cycles, it's hard to say on the air,
1: it is,
0: have helped or hurt investors. For the most part, it's nothing to be scared of, but it's certainly something to be aware of because it may change how you manage your asset allocation. You know, as bond yields go up, bonds become more attractive, so you can potentially get a more reasonable amount of reward with less risk than staying more equity heavy in portfolios. And that's more practical, challenges that investors have to face these days.
1: Yep, it sure is.
0: Well, we've got a lot more to cover here on the Money. How do these rate hikes potentially hit your mortgage, your savings, and your Social Security check? It's all a little bit different depending on who you are and what you're doing. We're also going to get into why you might want to pump the brakes before you give AI access to your credit card in service of assisting you with your daily activities.
1: I cannot wait.
0: You're not signing up for that yet, Bob?
1: Oh, gosh.
0: All right. That's,
1: I don't think so.
0: That's next. This is On the Money.
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3: Welcome to the last weekend of summer. Fall officially begins Tuesday at 7:05 in the evening. It's all summer today. Partly sunny, hot, and humid. 98. The record's 96 from 1955. We got a shot at it tonight. Partly cloudy. 90s this evening. Very humid. 76. Sunday, partly sunny, hot, and humid. Spot thunderstorms around 92. We are cooler next week. 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
5: This is On the Money. I'm Eric Robert, Director of Investments with the ClearPath Wealth Management Group at Stifel. And, you know, just about every week at this point, Bob, we have either existing clients or people who are looking for guidance in their situation reach out. And a very hot topic among investors these days are Roth conversions. Roth conversions give you the ability to take funds from a pre-tax qualified account, like a traditional IRA or a traditional 401k. And convert a portion of that balance to a Roth IRA or Roth 401k. And it can make a tremendous amount of sense for some investors, but it doesn't make sense for everybody. And it's become this, you know, we see these themes in retirement planning and investment management kind of come and go from time to time. Mm-hmm. Roth conversions are a hot topic. I'm seeing articles all over the internet, lots of social media posts.
6: Well, they get people's attention. And they think, here's something I can do that I'm not doing that could save me a lot of money.
5: Right.
6: But it doesn't totally work that way.
5: Yeah. It's, you know what? This is a, you know, not a perfect analogy, but we talk about annuities from time to time on this show, and we try to remind people that annuities are a tool. They're neither good nor bad, although some of them can be bad. And you just don't know if it's appropriate for you until we dive in with a plan. Well, Roth conversions are exactly the same thing. They can be a really helpful tool for some people, but they aren't a slam dunk every time. And it's not as simple as just saying, what's my tax rate today and what's my tax rate expected to be in the future? No. There's a lot of other tripwires in there. I bring that up because we're going to talk a little bit more about Roth conversions in this segment. But if you are trying to figure out if it's the right thing for you to do, go to clearpathinvesting.com, reach out to us, because I can't tell you on the air if it's the right thing for you to do or not. And I would never assume, if I'm an investor, don't assume it's the right thing for you to do. There's other things you need to be aware of. Ed Slott with Morningstar, he's kind of their IRA guy, wrote an article about, or he sat down with Christine Benz, their financial planning editor, this week to discuss Roth conversions. And I thought it was a good article that that they put out there with this interview. But what he's highlighting, which is true for some people, is that there is this window after you retire, but before you get up to what's called your required beginning date, which is either age 73 or 75, depending on how old you are, where you may be in your lowest earnings years as far as the tax code is concerned, and that represents a window to potentially complete Roth conversions. The problem is some people don't find out about this until they don't start getting worried about the RMDs until they're 73 or 75 and they're getting hit with them. A lot of times by then it's too late. You've missed your chance to do this in a way that actually saves you any money.

0: Here's the issue. So what Slott says is you never want to waste a low tax bracket, and that is true to the extent it's applicable to your situation. It isn't always applicable.
1: That's right.
0: If most of your assets are held in pre-tax qualified accounts, like traditional IRAs and 401ks, and every dollar of income that you're spending early in retirement is coming out of those accounts, well, that's all taxable ordinary income, and you may not have a ton of wiggle room to fill up any low tax brackets. Likewise, if you have a higher income generally, whether it's from other sources or qualified distributions, you know, if you're expected to stay in, for instance, the 22% tax bracket the rest of your life, well, doing a Roth conversion doesn't really help you a whole lot. You know, you might help your heirs by removing the tax liability on some of those assets, but most people, their goal isn't to pass along the most amount of money with the least tax liability.
1: No.
0: Although some people do have that as a goal, and if that's the purpose, then it might be appropriate for you. The things, though, that I get concerned about, Bob, with Roth conversions are these tripwires in the tax code, and especially regarding health care expenses before you reach Medicare
1: right.
0: age.
1: Yes.
0: Those are the ones that come up and bite you. So it might make perfect sense in a spreadsheet to fill up the 12 or even part of the 22% tax bracket with Roth conversions. But then a lot of people don't realize that, you know, you've heard of IRMA. That's the income-related Medicare mm-hmm. adjustment amount. It's
1: yes.
0: one thing that you might remain blissfully ignorant of your entire life until all of a sudden one year it applies to you. And what IRMA does is it increases your Medicare premiums based on your income. If you never hit an IRMA tier, it never matters to you. But you usually don't find out you hit one until after it's too late. You already did it.
1: Yes.
0: And the taxable income derived from Roth conversions mm-hmm. counts for IRMA purposes. And the first tier of IRMA isn't all that meaningful, although it still annoys people. Then your Medicare premiums go up by about $80 a month. But the second tier jumps up your Medicare costs per individual by thousands of dollars, and it can completely destroy the tax savings that you otherwise would have had by doing a Roth conversion, especially if the reason you wound up with an IRMA hit was because of a Roth conversion.
1: It's really hard to explain all of this.
0: Yeah.
1: I mean, it's like the government. It's very complicated, very complex, but you need to look at all these things before you decide you want to do something.
0: Yeah. And that's why we're always going to tell you, check with your tax advisor. You know, a good tax advisor would bring these things up to you. There's a lot of education and guidance we can provide to let you know, hey, here's where the IRMA tiers are. Here's where the tax brackets sit. But at the end of the day, your tax return is more complex than just your investments.
1: That's right.
0: You need to be aware of all of that. The other thing to be mindful of, and I actually just had this come up this week with a client, Bob, who this person retired last year. If you're looking at the facts and circumstances of their situation, it looks like a person who's a prime candidate for Roth conversions because they had enough money in taxable accounts that they didn't have to take qualified distributions to continue funding their income. So their income tax bracket was essentially, you know, almost nothing. They hadn't had much taxable income for the year. The problem was, this individual isn't yet 65. So there, when they retired from their prior job, they moved to an ACA-based marketplace healthcare plan. And because their taxable income was so low, they qualified for the subsidies on the healthcare premiums.
1: Hmm.
0: Well, if you get those subsidies, you find out when you file your taxes, if your income comes above what you projected it to be, that they weren't free. If they only apply to the extent that you actually have that income. And if you do a Roth conversion, that converts to taxable income, which can undo retroactively the subsidies that you might otherwise be receiving on a healthcare plan. And that's not a small amount. For this particular person, it was $600 a month in subsidies for the healthcare plan.
1: Boy, I'll tell you.
0: And once we ran the numbers, I was like, listen, there's just... if I were you, I would not be really thinking about Roth conversions right now. But call your tax person, because if you screw it up and go $1 over those subsidy tiers, you could blow up the whole, you know, healthcare situation, and it just becomes, it goes in the too hard pile where you're not really helping anything.
1: Yeah, it's so complex. Like I said earlier, you really have to work with someone who understands what they're doing. And in this case, we can help you to some degree, but it's a tax thing.
0: Yeah.
1: And that's who you really need to talk to.
0: Yeah.
1: And some people don't want to do that. They want to do their own or whatever. I believe it'll be worth it
0: to get
1: every penny if you have a good tax advisor.
0: Yeah. It's I've never regretted having a good tax advisor personally. And you know, what we can share is education and guidance on these topics. So we do encourage you to reach out, because sometimes just that conversation answers the questions that you might have, and then you can skip needing to pay your tax advisor. But that's usually because you're not doing it at that point. If it looks like something you're actually going to want to proceed with, and we're happy to help you with that, but that's where we're always going to say, hey, double check this with your CPA, your tax advisor, before you process it, because Roth conversions are a one-way street. Once you do it, it's done. You can't undo it. There's no mulligan on this.
1: No.
0: It's, you know, the timing of that. If there's other surprises with your income later in the year, those are all things that can come back to bite you. A lot more to discuss here on the Money. We're going to shift back to AI. So let's talk about, AIs can do amazing things these days. It can help you book a flight. It can help you order your groceries. It can help you cancel subscriptions.
1: All those nice things.
0: I mean, I've been using it in a personal context, and it's saved me quite a bit of money. But there's one bright line that personally I am not willing to cross with these AI tools, which is giving them the ability to execute purchases and transactions on my behalf. I'm okay if it tees it up.
1: Who would do that?
0: Well, we're about to find out next. Somebody's learning some hard lessons. That's coming up next. This is On the Money.

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6: 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Maybe don't do that would be my suggestion, but somebody did it, and they found out the hard way that whenever you give a local AI model access to your credit cards and services like, you know, password managers and things like that, you're trying to get it to do things for you.
7: Oh, my gosh.
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5: A big week upcoming. I'm Paul Stevens, Fox News. President Trump is set to join world leaders at the UN General Assembly next week in New York City.
6: President Trump is expected to repeat his calls that Iran cannot have a nuclear weapon when he addresses the United Nations General Assembly in New York next week. Despite the war, the State Department has allowed a core Iranian delegation to attend the event. Iranian President Masoud Pezeshkian is reportedly one of the officials who has been granted a visa, but a senior administration official did not say whether there will be any meetings between the U.S. and Iran. The General Assembly comes against the backdrop of Chinese President Xi Jinping's state visit to D.C. China's relationship with Iran is under the spotlight. China is accused of propping up Iran's war machine by buying its oil, supplying the regime with weapons and even intelligence that's helping to target U.S. troops, allegedly.
5: And that's Fox's Madeline Rivera, and this is the Wall Street Journal report. U.S. officials think Iran obtained some high-resolution satellite imaging of an American base in Jordan from China and before an attack that killed three U.S. service members. President Trump announcing a major security deal with Denmark and Greenland.
7: President Trump declaring victory in this historic deal with Greenland and Denmark, writing in a Truth Social post that the deal, quote, "I am pleased to announce the United States of America has entered into an agreement with the Kingdom of Denmark and Greenland that gives the United States permanent control over security and all other needs in Greenland, completely addressing all of our many U.S. concerns there. It will be no cost to the United States. We will immediately begin the process of developing a large military presence in the appropriate part of Greenland. Additionally, from now on, no U.S. adversary can ever have a base in Greenland, have a military presence in Greenland, or make sensitive investments in Greenland without our express written approval."
5: And that is Fox's Chanley Painter. 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
5: That lone holdout juror in the Lindsey Clancy murder trial breaking his silence. Fox's Kevin Cork.
4: Michael Desmondville, the lone juror who stopped Lindsey Clancy from dodging prison. He says despite withering pressure to

0: do so. He never wavered, not once, said, "I didn't have any doubts as I tried to explain different possible theories during deliberation. I kept getting cut off as if I had doubts based on the evidence present, based on all the physical evidence, key witnesses, and what the prosecution presents. I thought it was enough proof that she knew exactly what she was doing and planned." He says the other 11 talked over him all the time and even accused him of caving. The fourth person claimed that he admitted reasonable doubt, which he says never happened.
1: Lindsey Clancy is due back in court on the 29th of September. A highly anticipated college football game takes place tonight.
2: Less than 10 months after his ugly exit from Ole Miss, LSU head coach Lane Kiffin is back in Oxford, Mississippi tonight as his Tigers face the Rebels. It's going to be a hostile crowd after Kiffin left Ole Miss last November, shortly before their run in the college football playoff. But Kiffin told his LSU team this week that despite the narrative surrounding this game, the pressure is on his old squad to perform.
3: "There's just going to be so much attention, hatred, everything on me. I said, you just get to go play. And I said, really, the pressure's on them."
2: This matchup marks the first time since 1962 that both teams are ranked in the top 10. The Tigers are seventh with the Rebels.

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1: All right, here we are. Welcome back to Hour 2 of the Home Improvement Show. Rich Orris here, sitting in the big chair for you, and we've had some good conversations so far. We've got a lot going on today. It is still hot, we all know. I bet everybody can tell that, right? I just had a funny thing with my wife looking at the weather. That we were in Kansas City a few weeks ago, and I Thursday night I looked at my weather app, like the Fox 2 weather app, and I'm like, man, it's going to be like 72 degrees on Sunday. This is great. I'm making plans to cut my grass. I'm like, I'm going to wait till then. It's going to be great. Everyone's going to get their outdoor stuff done on Sunday. And then realize Friday, she's like, I watched the weather, and that doesn't seem to be the case. And I looked at my app, and it was on Kansas City still. So apparently Kansas City's going to have some great weather tomorrow, which is, you know, but too bad it's not us, right? But this is St. Louis, so I do promise everybody that it will change. Eventually, we're all going to be talking about, why is it so cold? What do we do for the cold? What do I need to do to my house for the cold? So now, what do you need to do to your house for the heat? Everything going on, water in the grass, trying to keep things alive. It's all there. It's all apart, and now I've put off cutting my grass for weather that doesn't exist. So not sure what hot day I'm going to do it. Maybe tonight as the sun gets close to going down and it starts to cool off a bit, or very early as I can. Sunday morning would be good. But, yeah, getting outside, trying to get everything done that needs to happen is definitely difficult. Is definitely, I wish everybody luck getting to it. If you are cutting grass, if you are working around outside the house, break it up. Don't do it all at once. Work with the shade. That's something that in the industry, we've learned doing this all the time, to kind of work with the shade. What side of the house are you working on when? Where do you start in the morning? I've done it with building rooms, garages, room additions, and it's cold and windy, and which wall do you start with? The first one that blocks the wind. We kind of plan for those things and hopefully help and get through them and figure out the best way to get things done. So drink a lot of water, take a lot of breaks, work in the shade when you can, stretch it out multiple days. Just go easy on yourself, because it's not good, and you definitely don't want to have any kind of heat stroke or anything like that. Once that happens to you, it's definitely hard. It's harder on you ever since that time to do anything in the heat. So be safe, be careful in all the DIY work that we're all trying to do on, about, and around our house. And if you have any thoughts, if you have any questions, you have anything going on, I'm right here. Same phone number, both stations, 314-436-7900. Get you in here with me. Let's see what's happening today at your home. So we were having a conversation in the last hour with Mary, was asking about some towels that change color with water, with moisture, kind of detecting a leak, trying to find maybe where water's coming from in the basement. And so I did a little search, and the one name that kind of brand and name that I found that is out there is it's called Cobalt Chloride Moisture Detection Cloth. C-O-B-A-L-T, and Cobalt Chloride Moisture Detection Cloth. And this particular one is, it starts out blue, and it turns a pink to white when it's exposed to moisture. You got to be a little careful how long you have it there, and it can start to change because of a lot of humidity. Something to be careful of, but

0: But yeah, it's pretty cool because if you're getting water in and you can't tell where it's coming from, you find where it, you know, what cloth is turning pink to white, and that's kind of where that moisture is coming from. Another thing that a test you can do that I've advised often, especially if you're in a basement and you're going to finish the basement. Now, Mary was mentioning some of the water was on some tile, and this is really probably works better on just the straight concrete floor, but sometimes this moisture is coming up straight through your floor. It's just, it's underneath, it's moisture vapor that's pushing up and just coming up through the floor. There are companies out there that can do a test and drill a little hole, and they put a test thing in it, and they put like this cup over it, and they can actually test how bad it is, how much pressure, how much moisture. That costs a lot of money, but the simple solution on your basement floor, if you're looking to find out if there's just moisture coming up through the floor, you just take a clear piece of plastic, maybe 2 foot by 2 foot, 18 inches by 18 inches, something like that. Tape that down to the floor, maybe with some good strong duct tape. Tape it real good, all four sides to the floor. Leave that there for a day or two and check it periodically and see if you get any moisture droplets on the underside of that plastic.
1: I'm Pierre Palazzolo, VP of Digital Marketing for the American Management Association, a company focused on the management training skills needed to enhance the careers of...
0: Between the plastic and the concrete is where this water is going to be. So if you get water droplets there, it means there is just moisture, just is pressuring through that concrete. It's like a big sponge. So that I've seen water puddles in the middle of a basement that's literally, it's not coming from the perimeter. It's not coming through the cracks and all of that. It's not even necessarily like a lot of water, but it's moisture vapor just pushing up through there. It hits the air. It condensates and it just puts a puddle right in the middle of a basement floor. And people are literally going, I have no idea how it got here. It didn't run here. I can't find anything, but I've got a 4-inch circle puddle of water in the middle of my basement over here. And that's kind of how that's getting up and getting through there. So you got to watch for it just coming up through the floor, coming just through the wall, just soaking through the wall itself too. That concrete's the same way as the floor. It's just a little thicker. And so coming through there can be the same way, but that's a good test you could try out before you finish your basement. Or if you want to try and figure out, maybe I'm just getting this puddle in the middle of the room because of that. And you got to watch too, because if you're getting that moisture through that floor, you can seal that floor off. You can put a sealer on it. You could do like a dry lock type paint that will withstand so much pressure of moisture vapor and moisture trying to get through. But I will warn you too, when that's happening, if you stop it from there, it will want to go somewhere else. It doesn't just disappear. It's kind of like if water's coming through a crack in your foundation wall 3 foot high and you stop that from happening, well, the water hasn't stopped getting there. So looking outside the house, you know, how do you get water, rainwater away from the house? Is there areas, are there gutters that are dumping right there? Is there areas sloping the wrong way that's putting more moisture around that house than you need? Just fixing the source of where something like that is coming in, or just painting a basement floor to stop all that moisture vapor, it can just then spread out to the edges and start coming in between the floor and the wall and the concrete wall, the foundation wall. So it can start coming through a crack that maybe didn't get filled. It can concentrate some of that and make it worse in some other spots. So you seal your basement floor for moisture vapor. If you don't have like a sump pump sump pit and a perimeter drain tile going around underneath that basement floor, if that's not there, you could end up with all that coming out between the wall and behind a finished wall and creating mold and moisture and all of that in your insulation on the back of your drywall, all in your wall system, because you've shifted where this is going. So you got to think about that path of least resistance and think what might happen because of what I've done. And sometimes it's perfectly fine. It'll work out. It's only so much, but not knowing exactly what it is, how much, all that could potentially have issues down the road with just moving where that comes. Fixing a crack on a wall where water comes in could mean now you need that sump pump system because all that water is just going to go down. It's going to head down, and if you don't have a collection system to get rid of it, you'll might end up needing one at a later point. So, and that's why they make us put them in houses now. When you build a house, it's in there. It's, you've got the perimeter pipes, you've got the pit, you've got everything there. It's so easy to put them in when you build as opposed to after built, that having them in there and all of them is just, it's cost effective. It's not as expensive to do it. And you've got the protection for if and when you were to need that. So that's another good thing. And that's why these codes change and come about and they start to say, well, let's do this. I suspect radon will be one of the next ones where in the new builds, they'll just start mandatory, like put in a radon system. That way, if it ever shows up, we know it's going to be gone and it's not that expensive. But when you do that 100 times to 100 different things, that's what kind of drives the cost of what we're building, what we're doing, and each little thing's not expensive till you're doing a whole bunch of them. So there's the good and the bad and the ugly to all of that. But hey, we're going to take a quick break. Don't forget, what do you got going on around your house? What kind of information do you need? Are you starting something? Do you have a question? Do you need help with anything? Are you thinking of maybe what's the best product for something you're doing? Give me a shout. Let's see how we can help you out today. 314-436-7900. Don't touch that dial. Stay tuned, and we'll have more home improvement after this.

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garages, interior garages, to dress them up, basement systems. And we had a question about them, just kind of asking, like, what are the thoughts on PVC wall and ceiling boards for basements, walls, and ceilings? And there, you do have to warn everybody about a lot of products out there that you have to do a lot of research, because not everything that is made, even for its intended purposes, might be able to be used somewhere, might be a good idea for certain reasons, but might not be able to be used in our circumstance with the codes and the building codes and what we have to do to finish a basement today in St. Louis with the local building codes that we have. So these panels are really cool. They're really good. There's, when you go to their website, there's a lot they show in warehouses with concrete floors, in garages, a lot of systems in garages. Looks really great for there. They've got some pictures in a kitchen. They've got some pictures in basements and stuff too, a little bit. And they're great panels. They're super moisture resistant. I mean, they're PVC. It's like vinyl siding. It's like, you know, it's going to last. It's going to work well. It's more mold resistant. The versus drywall, it's going to be way more moisture resistant, way more mold resistant, impact resistant. It's going to be stronger to denting, all of that. It's way easier to clean. The installation speed they claim is pretty fast, but I think they claim it against like the whole drywall process, which makes sense. The appearance might not be so much. It can look pretty good, but when it's inside the house and you know, that might not be the best thing for you. It's not nearly as easy to repair if there's damage, if you do something. If you put a screw in it to hang a picture and then you decide you don't want anything there, you get a different size that doesn't cover the screw, you're going to have a hole. It is not going to be easy to fix and repair. Much harder to paint. So the biggest advantage is really the moisture. Is the only reason I would even consider that. But these, they even say that these panels can withstand prolonged exposure to flood water, can be cleaned and disinfected afterward. So very low maintenance, very forgiving. It's not going to damage as easily. Installation could be quicker. Cost could be pretty close to the same once you factor in the taping, the priming, the painting, all the things that go with the system. And so it can look pretty clean. It can go in pretty well. The disadvantages, the number one biggest disadvantage I could see is that so many clients I talk to all say the same thing with their basement. I don't want it to feel like a basement. I want it to be just like the rest of the house. So I don't want the drop ceiling, because then you can tell you're in a basement. I don't, you know, they want it to look and feel like the main floor of the house. And this is not going to do that. Drywall will. You can't treat it like drywall. So you can't just repaint it very easily. You can't move things around as easily. You got to really think through where everything goes, because if you move a switch, move an outlet, do anything, you end up with a hole. You're going to be needing to change whole panels wherever that happens. So you'll still need to properly construct basement walls to put this in. So you've still got all the work. So it's not really saving anything there on how you put it together. And another huge disadvantage to this system is it's not the local fire codes. It's not like burn. It'll burn very quickly. So
it can't be used in where fire rated areas need to take place. And

0: when you build a basement, it's kind of like we were talking about with Tom, and he has these blocks halfway through the wall. When you build a basement, you gotta section off these framed walls, and you gotta section off the ceilings also. You've gotta, you know, they're trying to contain fires into areas. And so there's areas you need to put fire stopping and all these systems that keep the fires where they need to be. And this stuff is not fire rated. So there's a lot of areas that would not let you use it in certain places because it will burn too fast. So if you have TGI floor joists, they need a fire barrier. And this, putting this on as a ceiling would not create a fire barrier. So there's going to be a lot of areas where it just couldn't be used. They wouldn't let you use it. And I remember a client years ago, we were designing an interior remodel, and they had found stairs that they wanted. They went, I want to buy these stairs from the internet. Here's how they are. They go like this. I want to put them right here. And we just need someone that can install that. And we had to deliver the information back that these stairs that you want to purchase for us to put in do not meet code in our area. So maybe they'll let them do that in California, but they won't let us do that here. So they were so upset that they loved these stairs. They loved how it was. And we were like, it just, they will not let you build that, unfortunately. They did not get the stairs that they wanted. You can purchase the stairs. So now if they did it themselves, they could have purchased those stairs. They could have done that work themselves and put those stairs in and then kind of been stuck like where Tom was talking about. They came in, they inspected my home. I'm trying to sell it. And imagine not just an outlet, but your stairs to the second floor don't meet code. And you need to basically remodel this place in order to be able to sell it and have it be safe for our area. And it's a shame, but it's also a good thing at the same time, because they're just trying to make it so that the accidents and the things that happen don't happen any longer. Smoke detectors are the same way. When they came up with the codes and they're like, all right, here's where we want them. Here's how we want them to work and respond. Here's how, and people are like, oh my gosh, we've got houses that have 9, 10, 12 smoke detectors in it. Sometimes when the batteries start to go dead and the smoke detectors beep, and you can't even tell which one it is because there's so many in the house. But it's so much safer. And when you look at, okay, you know, how much time do you want to have to get out of your home in the event of a fire? Well, I want as much time as I can. I'll take it all. I'll take every second that you can give me. So if a fire starts and a smoke detector is going off at the other end of the house, it's a good idea that it goes off at this end too. And it's also a good idea that there's one in the hall and in the bedroom, because if the bedroom door is shut, you might not know for quite a while. And so it's a safety thing. That's a good thing to have that actually works well and saves lives. It just costs money and it becomes more difficult. So just beware of products like this where it's like, boy, it looks like a great product. They will talk it up so that it is great and it can do everything they're talking about. And then you got to look at, okay, what are all the disadvantages? So like another one for that, those wall panels, is they're PVC. So how you install that is just like siding outside, a little different conditions outside, but PVC moves with temperature. It can expand and contract and move around. And so that could end up happening inside your home. So you could end up with seams coming apart or things happening if it's not installed just right, or if you installed it during the winter or during the summer. Like when you install it could have a difference, especially in a garage. If it's super hot when you install it, then it gets really cold, it's going to shift and change and move. So know that, and you got to think about that installation when you're doing it. What are the temperatures? How do you do it? And trying to prevent that from happening. So there's a lot to think about, and there's a lot of products out there that are great for their use, but they're missing or lacking on something else, and they won't even be able to be allowed to be used in our areas for a lot of the applications that they're actually recommending that you purchase this stuff for. So that's kind of my take on these wall panels, and watching how you do it, and knowing that you're up to code and that you're going to be safe in the event of if a fire does happen, all of that. It's all a big part of the puzzle of what we do remodeling here and how we're trying to help everybody out and keep everybody safe as we do it. But hey, if you've got anything going on, we're going to jump into a quick break, but you can find me right here. Phone lines are wide open. Anything you need, anything you got, love to try and help you out. 314-436-7900. Give me a shout. Let's see what's going on. Stay tuned. More home improvement in just a moment.
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2: It's pure summer again on this Saturday. Partly sunny, hot, and humid. 98 for the high. Partly cloudy, 90s this evening. 76 and humid overnight. Sunday, partly sunny, hot, and humid. Some spot thunderstorms, 92. Expect scattered showers and thunderstorms Sunday night and Monday. 82 for the high on Monday. 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Chief Meteorologist, Dave Murray.

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4: All right, here we go. Home Improvement Show. Rich Orr is here for you, helping you out. What do you need? What do you got? What's happening around your house? What are you curious about? Give me a call. From the basement floor to the peak of the roof, we can figure out what's going on for you. 314-436-7900 is how you're going to reach me. Phone lines are wide open. If you need something, want something, our topic can also be your topic in what you have, what you need. Love to hear from you. For now, let's get into this bathroom conversation. I kind of mentioned earlier, just doing a little training on when you go into a bathroom, what's good to look for? What's good to look at? How much detail can you get into? And we find all this detail when we go through a full professional services process in order to find everything out that needs to happen in any type of remodel, whether it's whole house, kitchen, bath, any rooms whatsoever, adding on additions, all that. We definitely need that process for all of that. Sometimes in a bathroom, we question that process because you still need to know the things, and you can get to the answers a lot of times without a whole lot of process, but you need to know all of those different things. And like I was mentioning, when I see and talk to clients about bathrooms, I commonly all the time hear, wow, no one mentioned that. Like, we've had 3-4 people here and no one mentioned that, and no one talked about that. And to me, going over everything that could and might need to happen and the things that I'm looking for and the things that we might end up needing to perform, which then costs money and raise the cost of the bathroom, it's just good to educate the clients to know and understand what all of that is. It really only makes sense that you get it and understand it. So the list that is involved is rather extensive and surprising to a lot of people when they've heard, oh yeah, we've looked at it. You just need this. You need that. We'll probably, this is simple. And it's just not always that simple. And there's a lot that we can run through, but we've got Mary on the line. So let's jump to the phone. Mary, let's see how we can help you out. What's going on?
5: Hi. How are you? Thank you for taking my call.
4: Oh, you're welcome.
5: I have had the house resided, and they're going to come and go over a few things, but I don't know what to look for, if they did a good job or not. I know that my neighbor called and said that they weren't putting the insulation up on one side of the house, so I had to go out and tell them, you're not putting insulation up, you need to put the insulation up. So they had to take the siding off and put the insulation up. And I have a lot of holes, and I had like one big hole in my garage wall. And do I need to go in the attic and look for holes? Or I don't know, where they pulled it off?

0: are they put it on, and it's like I'm kind of worried about it.
1: So, well, with the siding job, from the attic, you're not going to really see a whole lot. The only thing we're really usually looking at for a siding job in the attic is to make sure that there's openings that let the roof breathe and ventilate. That's really all you'll be able to see there, is if there's wood blocking it or not. And knowing the conditions from before and then seeing them sited may be able to be answered just from what was seen and what was done. So when
0: they they also put a roof on. They did the roof and the siding. I'm sorry, I didn't mention that.
1: Oh, yeah, no, that's fine. And that's still kind of the same way as, you know, the only things you could see is, like, if they did a ridge vent, did they cut the opening along the peak the way they should to have the ventilation work? There's still not a whole lot you see from that attic side, from underneath that roof, as far as to question the installation quality or how they did that installation of the roof or the siding. So it is more inspecting kind of like from the outside. And when you said they didn't put insulation on one wall, were they doing like a blue or pink, like fan fold out thin insulation layer over top of your existing siding?
0: No, they pulled all the siding off.
1: Okay.
0: And they put a yellow, like foam, insulation up, and then they put the siding over that.
1: Okay.
0: But they didn't, this one spot, and I know they probably did it in a bunch of places because, you know, you can't stand out there and watch them. What are you going to do?
1: No, it is definitely, yeah, it's hard because there's a lot of trust in, because sometimes even watching them, you may not really even know or understand 100%
0: what they're doing,
1: even if you see it. But so, yeah, and if they took off the old siding, to me and our method, that's when we would go to an actual drainage plane house wrap, where the fan fold or like the yellow or pink insulation, if it wasn't like, so the surface they were putting on, the insulation you're calling it, did that come in like a roll that was about 10 feet tall?
0: No,
1: or was it like stacks that they kind of unfolded and it was maybe 3/16 to a quarter inch thick?
0: It was stacks, but they did put a wrap over it, the insulation.
1: They put the house wrap over the insulation?
0: Uh-huh.
1: Okay, that's interesting, because that's, to me, the way we wrap and flash a house, if you asked me and totally wanted both of those systems on there, the insulation would go over top of the house wrap, not vice versa. I wouldn't put the insulation on, then the house wrap, because the house wrap gets like flash taped to the windows, to the window fins, two pieces of metal that at transition places or at the top of a door or the top of a window, we would put what we call a Z flashing. It's like a piece of metal. It covers the top trim of the door trim. It goes up the wall. So we can flash tape that to the wall, and we put the house wrap over it. And that keeps water running where we need it to go. So I could definitely guess if they did both those systems and layers, and I'm not sure why they would even want to do both of those, because the only time we use the insulation board that comes in stacks is if we're putting siding on top of old siding. And basically when we do that, you use that insulation to give you kind of a flat spot to go to for your nailing, for keeping it looking straight on the new siding.
0: Okay.
1: But if we did that, it would still have the old siding. We wouldn't use a house wrap. And if we took the old siding off, we used the house wrap, we would flash tape, we would do our metal flashings, and we wouldn't use the insulation. And the difference in those two kind of systems and how you install siding, whether you remove the old siding or not, the difference in them is you get a 12-month warranty or a 10-year warranty. Because the one system is much, much better. So it is good that they took your old siding off. I have a little bit of question in my mind whether they did that drainage plane correctly and how well it's going to protect you. But it's without seeing it, and it's going to take pulling siding back. Is the siding vinyl siding? Yeah, so you can look behind that siding in areas to see and find out. The real thing you'll end up being up against is that it's not always like in the codes and in the inspections and the municipalities. It is okay to go siding over siding according to a lot of municipalities, and they don't really all inspect the house wrap and the drainage planes. And so some of the protections I'm talking about that get you that longer warranty, and whether they did that well or not, some of that is really more up to the client and the company, is how well do you want to perform it, or how well do you want to have it and purchase it and make it last. They may have not done anything different from what they said they were going to do, which kind of means like you're not really, you don't have a lot of leg to stand on to go back to them and say, you need to redo this, because they might have never really promised any of that to you, or you may not have paid for it. And so they can be okay to say, well, yeah, we installed it this way and it's fine, and nobody's saying no to it. And it's even like a court battle that would be hard to win. Because they'd never said they would protect your house from rain and water for 10 years. They never said how they would install it in order to do that. And there's no one forcing them to install it that way. So you kind of get what you pay for.
0: Okay. So are all the house wraps, are they all the same?
1: They're close, but they're not quite all the same. There's different permeable ratings, and there's differences in how good they work and last, and there's some that drain water better than others. So, Mary, I got to get into a break here, but if you want to hold the line, we can get back to this, and I can get into a little bit more on that drainage plane when we return.
0: Thank you.
1: Okay,
0: thank you.
1: No, you're welcome. We'll get back to that as soon as we get back. We're going to take a quick break, and we'll have more with Mary and her drainage plane and siding when we return.
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4: 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Now, once again, here's Rich Orris.
5: All right. We are back, Home Improvement Show, final segment. Let's get right back to Mary so we can finish this thing out. So, Mary, you still there?
6: Yeah, thank you.
5: Okay, great. So yeah, there are different, when we talk about house wrap, like Tyvek is a name brand of a house wrap. A lot of siding manufacturers make house wrap to work with their siding systems. So there are house wraps out there that have different levels, and some are a lot thinner, and the thicker ones will control the moisture permeability better and will keep the water out a little bit better. And there are some that are drainage type of wraps where, and that's what we use, like the drain wrap. It's kind of crinkly looking. It's not just perfectly smooth. And it's that way on purpose, because if a piece of siding touches it, well, then that can stop the water from running down it, and it can divert that water sideways. So if you use what they call the drainage wrap, it's kind of crinkled, or it has grooves in it where it will let water pass that to still continue to go down. So even Tyvek makes like a Tyvek drain wrap and a Tyvek house wrap. Either one's pretty good, but the drain wrap is just a little bit better whenever siding touches it or trims or anything. But when we put a house together, when we're residing a house, we take off that siding, we're doing flashing metals at all the transitions around windows, around the top of windows and doors. And basically we're using the house wrap, the metal and the flashing tapes. So there's like 4-inch wide butyl based black, nasty, sticky flashing tapes that we use for around the windows and all these metals and everything. So we're guiding water where we want it to go before the siding even goes on. And so that is more difficult to do if you put that foam insulation on the house first and then try to put house wrap over it. So I question how well that system's really put together. But when like Mosby Building Arts does that, we're going to have a scope of work that says we're doing all this. It's going to talk about the metals and the tapes and all the parts and pieces, so that if we didn't do that, you have a leg to stand on and say, hey, you didn't do this, and it was in your scope, and I need this done correctly. And so that's where you get into the battle of, is everything back there? Well, it's probably as good as they told you it was going to be, is where you're going to be stuck with. But we're running out of time. I'm going to hit the end of the show. But what I would recommend is you can talk to the siding manufacturer and have them do an inspection to see if they installed the siding pieces correctly. That's where I would go with that installation there. So, all right, Mary, I appreciate
6: it. Thank you so much.
5: You're very welcome. Appreciate the call, and we got to run. But for everybody out there, be good to each other. I'll talk to you next week.

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5: 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How are y'all doing today?
6: All right.
0: Awesome, Thomas. How about you?
5: I am doing well, having a good time, trying to live life like we all are.
0: Mm-hmm. Well, it's important, I think. You know, the world goes up and down. This market goes up and down. It's been a crazy market the last month or so.
5: It has.
6: Interest rates go up and down.
0: Yeah, I mean, really, we have no control over, you know, here's what I've learned, Jackie, is things we can't control, we shouldn't worry about. Mm-hmm. We should make sure that what we can control is in the right place, and that's your money. And if you're listening now and you're getting close to retirement, we call it the financial red zone. That's when you need to make sure your money is doing what it's supposed to do and will behave the right way as we enter retirement. And it's that 10 years out from retirement and into retirement that we need to be very careful where our money is, mm-hmm. why it's there, how it's performing, and who's making money off it besides us.
5: Yeah, that's good. I like you said the word behave there. It reminded me of my four kids. You do got to make the money behave.
0: I said behave. I thought of Austin Powers. That's what I used to say. Behave.
5: Yeah.
0: That's good. About the only thing there I can tie it to.
5: Yes.
0: But it's been a crazy market cycle. And again, interest rates are high if you're trying to buy a house. They're not too high if you're trying to save, though.
5: Mm-hmm.
0: It's one of those kind of dilemmas.
5: Mm-hmm.
0: And, you know, T-bills, I don't know. You know, everybody's looking at different places. Crypto's had a horrible year two.
5: Yeah.
0: I mean, basically, the last 2 years haven't been good for crypto. Since Bitcoin hit like 125 on the high, 125,000 for one coin. Then it tanked back down to 50-some.
5: Mm-hmm.
0: Now it's, you know, meandering its way back up to the 70,000s, 80,000.
5: There you go.
6: Wow, that's
0: so,
6: quite the dip.
0: You know, FOMO will start happening soon. Fear of missing out. People will jump in. You know, it's momentum. And if we are trying to have a retirement plan, though, we don't want to worry through retirement. We don't want to get attached to a lot of these momentum plays. Mm. Or if we have been lucky enough to like hook on to Santa's sleigh, mm-hmm. and you know, when he's taken off,
5: yeah, sure.
0: This, you know, make sure you got a parachute. Jump off when it's at its high.
5: Yeah. That's good.
0: Lock some gains in.
5: I mean, that's a really good point, because a lot of times retirement risk doesn't come from, like you're saying, this new investment, this new crypto. It can that risk can come from an old investment. We've talked about, you know, the company stock that you've fallen in love with, and that's what I'm thinking about when you're having this conversation, Coach, is someone who's just overly weighted in this stock, the Santa Slay stock, you know, that that brought them to the moon, and they don't want to let go of it. But is that the smartest decision?
0: Right. Well, I mean, everybody.

0: on a rule of thumb.
1: Yes, I'm happy that there is a difference.
0: Off with your thumb. You know, so I don't even know where that rule of thumb came. Do you know where that came from?
2: No, Thomas, idea.
1: Be typing. I don't know.
2: I know I will be typing.
0: What about you, Denise? Do you know where rule of thumb came from? No, it's just something we've always had in our vernacular, though, isn't it?
1: Sure. I wonder, it's a measurement of something, maybe.
2: That's what it is. It originated in the 17th century the practical practice of using the human thumb for rough everyday measurements.
0: So what did it measure? How many inches?
2: That's what I'm thinking. Yeah, you know, when I look at my thumb, I actually measure.
0: That's at least 10, Thomas.
2: I measured the width of my thumb back as a teenager. I'm keeping us on the road.
1: Oh, dear. Yeah.
2: And it's about an inch, and I'll tell you, I still use it today if I'm just trying to do some little stuff.
0: So 1 inch for the top
2: of
0: the
2: thumb? Less. Yeah, yeah, yeah. Well, my knuckle.
0: You learn something new every day,
1: Jackie.
0: You bet. Yeah. I mean, I think I heard that back in the day. It was a measurement, but I forgot about it.
2: Yeah. Well, I still want to know whose foot was 12 inches long. Was that the King's, or was it?
0: Probably played basketball.
2: Yeah, no, exactly.
0: Dribbling it off his feet. All right.
2: Oh, man.
0: Well, let me tell you what we have on the docket. I mean, we're going to talk later on about a ebook that we've come out with called How to Succeed in Good Markets and Bad Markets.
2: Oh, yeah.
0: Succeeding no matter what's happening in the stock market is very important as we get close to retirement. And if you're in retirement or close to retirement, you know what I'm saying. Mm-hmm. Every day is magnified. Every up is magnified. Every down is very much magnified, and you don't want to see a bunch of downs when you're getting close to coming to that finish line.
2: It's true. It's something that a lot of people are concerned about. And folks listening, if you're concerned about that, get your questions answered by Coach P and the team. Make sure that you sit in front of him and the team and have a true total retirement plan developed. The number to call, 800-597-5606. Again, that's 800-597-5606. Or text keyword SAFARI to 600-700. That is keyword SAFARI to the number 600-700.
0: So many people lately have been asking me about income. Coach, how can we make sure we have a secure income we don't have to worry about when
2: right.
0: we retire? I mean, like a pension type account that the companies used to give you.
1: Mm-hmm. They did, too.
0: And they don't anymore. And I'm writing a new book on that, by the way, Jackie. You know, I start writing books on about everything.
1: Yes.
0: But we're going to have that out in a couple months. But I came up with an ebook now on a very important topic. 10 things to know about planning your retirement income. Thought we'd talk about a couple of those today, John. Unless you had something you want to override.
2: No, I think this is wonderful, especially going from stock concentration, things that we were focusing on, into this is important. You had talked about asset classes before, Coach, and I think this is going to lead into the conversation as well, as so many people can be overweighted in that risky asset class.
0: Yeah, I've just talked to so many people over the years who said, you know, what are we supposed to do? How many years should we plan for as far as income for life? Well, Coach, when you say income for life, what do you mean? I mean however long you live.
2: There you go.
0: I'm not putting a number on it. I don't work at the state fair. I'm not going to judge you how much you weigh or your age within 2 years.
2: Right.
0: Remember that?
1: I'm good at that, though.
0: Yeah.
1: Anyway.
0: You never know. Well, you never check your ID either, so you could lie.
1: That's true enough.
0: I did go to the Iowa State Fair a few weeks ago.
2: Yes.
0: I was out in Iowa visiting with a big national insurance company. I'm on their advisory council.
1: Yes.
2: Yeah.
0: And so they asked me questions about what my clients want, and then they try to design specialized annuities for people like you listening who want to have that lifetime income you don't have to worry about.
2: Wow.
0: And they start their state fair a lot earlier than we do here on the East Coast.
2: Mm.
0: And I ate some pretty good fair food, though.
1: Did you?
0: It was nothing new, though. There was nothing new. They had the two Krispy Kreme donuts and a cheeseburger on the inside.
1: Oh.
0: And then they deep fry it. As if that wasn't bad enough.
2: And then they guess your age after eating it.
1: Yeah.
0: So, speaking of that, we need to plan for a long life, and we shouldn't be eating a lot of those Krispy Kreme hamburger, cheeseburger things. We probably would plan for a shorter life.
2: It's true.
0: But
2: it's
0: plan for a long life. Plan forever. Make sure your income is going to come no matter how long you need it. And also make sure that income is going to pass on to your spouse if you demise first. If you take that, I used to have a friend, used to do a show for him back in the 90s, late 90s, early 2000s. His name was Bob Grace down in Florida. And he would say, take that limousine to heaven.
2: Oh, yeah.
0: So like when John takes the limousine to heaven, Sally needs to make sure she still has income.
1: It's true.
2: It's important.
0: By the way, one of my favorite clients, Janice, she knows who I'm talking about. She just reached 75 this week. So happy birthday,
1: Janice.
0: And, you know, that's a milestone, isn't it? Five as we get older is a milestone.
2: I agree.
1: Right.
0: 75.
2: I agree.
0: So 75 years young, Jackie. That's what she says.
1: Well, she doesn't mind you telling me because she made it to 75.
0: Well, I didn't use her last name, so she doesn't care. Hopefully she's listening.
1: Yes.
0: You know, I'll say, did you hear me say happy birthday? Well, sorry, Coach, I wasn't listening. Oh, shame on you. Let me take it back. No happy birthday. All right, so plan for a long life. And by the way, if you want a copy of this ebook,

0: I've put together for you, and we can email it out to you. All you have to do is give us a call or text us right now, Thomas, and we'll do it for the next 50 people.
1: Yeah, that's great. The number is 800-597-5606. Again, that's 800-597-5606, or text keyword safari to 600-700. That is keyword safari to the number 600-700, and we'll get that over to you.
0: Yeah, and we are talking about, you know, steps to that income, and when we look at income, we're talking about a happy retirement. Mm-hmm. And here's a number that should stop you cold. The 4% withdrawal rule fails about 1 in 12 retirees. So we've heard about the 4%. If you have all your money mm-hmm. in the stock market, your broker always says, hey, as long as you take 4% out, you've got a pretty good chance of succeeding. Mm-hmm. They do something called a Monte Carlo simulation. It's a computer program. It runs all different scenarios on what you have, where it is, and shows you the probability that you'll be okay. But you know, the main variable that when people use these Monte Carlo simulations, the main variable is how long they run it for.
2: Yeah.
0: They usually run it to maybe 85, maybe 90, but they don't go to 95, 100, 105. And mm-hmm. a lot of people are hitting that. If they don't run it based on a longer life, they're going to tell you it'll be fine. But then when you overlive the illustration, that's when the trouble starts, because then you start to fail. So 1 in 12 retirees could fail. And to me, if I got on a plane and a pilot said we have about a 1 in 12 chance of crashing today, I'd be the first guy to pull that little sled, that little slide. I'd be sliding down there. I'd be out of there.
2: Truth.
0: So, you know, I wouldn't board a plane with those odds, and I don't think you should, too. And so I wrote the 22-step total retirement plan to fix that. And right now, I'm going to give that away. We've got the ebook on the 22-step total retirement plan. If you would like that ebook, we'll do a double play ebook, because we already promised the ebook we're talking about now, the 10 things to know about planning your retirement income. And we'll also send you the 22-step total retirement plan ebook and workbook companion guide.
2: Nice.
0: We will do that by email if you call around. There's also, Thomas, I want to make sure that people know there's going to be a golden ticket in there, which will enable you to get your very own numbers done, so you can see in your numbers, not what Coach Pete's talking about on air, but your actual numbers, your probability of success. And if you do it with me and my team, it'll be 100% success rate of income coming all the way through your retirement.
2: That's good.
0: There's no games or gimmicks. There's no fees, no commissions coming out of your money when we use the safe options. I know when you use the broker side or the assets under management side, which we have an assets under management program, we are registered investment advisor mm-hmm. representatives. And so we could do the risk side, but I'm talking about a safe side now. Safe with income, 100% probability of coming true.
2: I love
0: so
2: it.
0: If you want to start the journey of getting your own numbers, getting some research done, who doesn't want to do research? But research with pictures and colors so we can understand it with our numbers. It's invaluable to get this done instead of getting these gigantic three-ring binders or these hundreds of pages where you don't understand. Mm-hmm. We break it all down on one color-coded sheet. Now, backed up by hundreds of pages, but isn't it easier, Jackie? You've seen it. When you see the numbers and the colors, Denise, you've seen it too. I'm a color and a number and shape kind of guy.
3: I want a one-pager, man.
0: And that's what we do. And you can see it all on one page, and it tells you just the facts, like the Dragnet guys used to say. So, Thomas, tell folks how to get there. Just the facts.
1: All right. That number is 800-597-5606. Again, that's 800-597-5606. 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That is keyword safari to the number 600-700.
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1: Absolutely.
0: So just remember CoachPete.com. Make sure to put those other links up there, Thomas. If you haven't, you're right when the show's over, but I think we already have them up there.
1: Yeah.
0: All right, CoachPete.com, and we'll be right back after this.
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1: Welcome back to the Financial Safari. I'm Thomas here, as always, with Jackie and America's Wealth Coach himself, Coach Pete DeRuda. Also in studio with us, Denise, of course. Now, Coach, you opened the show with a line that really got my attention.
0: Yeah, here's a number that should really stop you cold, especially if you've had this conversation, the retirement conversation, the income conversation, the successful retirement conversation with your current planner, or maybe your spouse. Maybe you don't have a planner. Maybe it's time to get one, by the way. But the old 4% rule fails about 1 in 12 retirees. That's unacceptable to Coach Pete and his staff. 1 in 12 failure. That's not good. Thomas, take 12 classes, fail one out of each 12?
1: Nope.
3: That's an expensive mistake. Well, that's what we're going to talk
0: about.
3: Would
0: you get on a plane with those odds, Jackie?
3: No. Well, that's the whole point of the show, so let's dig in on this segment here.
1: It's true. So, Coach, why does the same market that made people money on the way up, we were just talking about that, hurt them so badly once they retire?
0: Well, we love down markets when we're working because that puts stocks on sale. And, you know, if you ever went to Kmart, follow that little blue light around. Remember the blue light special?
3: I do.
0: You know, 1984, I did work at Kmart for the summer, and I did wheel around the blue light. And it's funny, people used to follow me around the store because it wasn't on at all times. I had to flip the switch, right? So it's sort of like having a cop behind you. You're okay until he flips the switch.
1: Oh, yeah.
0: So when I flipped the switch, people came. I was like the Pied Piper. People came running. Ladies and gentlemen, over in women's underwear, Coach Pete has the, it wasn't Coach Pete back then.
3: No.
0: But you'll see the blue light
1: that
0: was being played. It was really cool to wheel that thing around.
1: Yeah, that's cool.
0: Had
1: that
0: a lot of followers back then, Thomas. Probably more than we have on air now.
1: That's good.
0: But here's what it is. A down market when stock's on sale and it's a leak when you retire, though. So when you have all your money in the stocks and it goes down when you're in the stock market when you're in retirement, that's not a good thing. That means money is leaking out of your retirement. And when you're still earning, a drop just means your paycheck buys stocks cheaper.
1: Yeah.
0: But once you're pulling income out of your portfolio and it's all tied to stocks, every share you sell at a low price is a share that can never grow back.
1: Truth.
0: Same event, opposite effect. Yeah. In other words, when you're working, you love to see the stock market tank if you're trying to buy some. If you're retired and you're depending on the market, It's a tragic event when the market goes down. We can't have that.
1: Well, and Coach, before we go further, let me remind folks how they can reach you. You can just call 800-597-5606. Again, that's 800-597-5606. Or text keyword SAFARI to 600-700. 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
3: So essentially, Coach, it's not just about the average return you get.
0: Yeah, Jackie, there's a term that a lot, and I hear advisors, and that's why we on our show, we define our terms. No matter what we say, we define the terms. Because I've heard advisors just start spouting stuff, and if you don't understand it, it's sort of like hearing somebody speak. I don't speak Spanish that good, even though I took Spanish in school. I never really remembered it. But if someone's speaking a foreign language in front of you, you don't really understand what they're saying. And so when we hear the term sequence of returns risk, that's what we're talking about here. So it's the order the returns show up in. So two people can earn the exact same average and end up in completely different places because one hits a couple of bad years early while taking income, while the other one isn't depending on income and they haven't started taken money out yet. So we call that the sequence of return risk, and it's the

0: thing nobody warned people about. Even though people talk about it all the time, nobody describes it, how bad it could be if you're on the wrong side of it.
1: Now, I know we have some fresh listeners out there. Can you break that down a little more for someone hearing it for the first time?
0: Yeah, fresh. When I grew up, my fresh meant they were up to no good.
1: Oh, did it
0: that's
1: really?
0: My dad said. Who's
1: oh,
0: that fresh kid
2: Don't
0: over there?
2: Don't be fresh.
1: Oh,
2: yeah,
1: that's
2: yeah,
1: funny.
2: Yeah.
1: I didn't
0: so
1: know that.
0: New
1: never...
0: listener sounds better
1: new
0: to me.
1: New listeners.
0: So if you're
1: yeah.
0: a new listener, well, ask most people how their retirement is doing, and they'll quote you a number. Yeah, say, how's your retirement doing? Well, I got $500,000 in my retirement mm-hmm. account. Yeah. Well, then how's it doing, though? How much income can you get from it? Mm-hmm. The number is bigger when the stocks are up and smaller when stocks are down. And their mood, Jackie, you mm-hmm. like this, their mood tends to follow it point for point. When the market's up, people are happy. When the market's down, not so much. Mm-hmm. And that's fine when you're 40 or 50 and still adding money every payday to your retirement account. But it's a serious problem when you're retired and pulling money out.
2: Say more about that, because we all like a payday, don't we? We freak out when the payday stops.
0: I used to love the candy bar called Payday.
2: Me too.
1: my wife hates them. She's like, where's the chocolate at?
2: No chocolate. You know,
0: for over 15 years, we used to do candy bar of the month on the show.
2: We did.
0: And in every different month, we had different candy bars. And well, here's a little secret inside baseball for you. They were candy bars I liked. So I would always order them and have to sample a couple to make sure they were fresh.
2: Surprise.
0: Yeah, so my doctor said to stop eating so much candy at work, so no more candy bars.
2: Oh, I wondered why that stopped. The doctor
0: well, plus,
2: did
0: it was
2: it.
0: Hard to get them in the summertime yeah. because they'd always come melted. And then, you know,
1: yeah, and then they're not, yeah.
0: So there is a risk in retirement that almost no one talks about until it has already happened to them. And it's called, again, the sequence of returns risk. And it's the reason two people with the same average return can end up in completely different places.
1: So let's talk about financial red zone. Why does that matter so much for someone near retirement?
0: Yeah, for years, the standard answer to how much you could safely spend in retirement was the 4% rule. And like we've talked about, the 4% rule isn't an exact science, and it's also not 100% guaranteed. Mm-hmm. So let's say you retire and you pull 4% of your savings the first year. You adjust for inflation after that, and you're supposed to be fine every year by doing that same thing. The problem arises when the market goes down.
2: Okay, can you give us a plain English explanation of what does happen when the market goes down? How could we be, why should we be worried about that? Won't it go back up?
0: Yeah, that's what we've been spoiled into thinking, isn't it, Jackie?
2: Yeah.
0: You know, we've seen these V-shaped recoveries that everybody talks about. Mm. Well, the way through all of this stuff, Thomas, and everybody out there, is to separate your money by the job it has to do. Hmm. Some of your money has to be there no matter what. That money should be in green buckets. Now, green, I define green as safe with lifetime income. That's a green bucket in our firm here.
1: Okay.
0: In this practice, green money has to pass two tests, not just one.
1: So what does that mean for the person who's listening out there right now?
0: Yeah. Well, protecting your income does not mean burying everything in a mattress or in the backyard. That would trade one risk for another because doing nothing loses to inflation slowly and surely. So the answer is to give every dollar a lane a purpose. Hmm. You know, keep in mind, you know, if you plant the money in the backyard, it's not going to grow a money tree.
2: Darn it.
0: It's going to sit there and it's not going to earn anything. And we've seen inflation every single year. We have some sort of inflation. In other words, it gets more expensive to buy things next year than it was this year. Mm-hmm. So if you keep your money buried and it's not earning anything, you're losing money safely and your buying power shrinks every single day.
1: Okay, so tell me, what's the fix?
0: Well, Thomas, like I said here, you separate your money by the job it has to do. The money you must have, your grocery money, it goes into green money that cannot be lost. It cannot be outlived.
1: Okay.
0: Because you're going to always need groceries, right, Thomas?
1: Oh, yeah.
0: Then the rest is free to grow. Now, a crash is just a headline you read over coffee because your income never flinched. Hmm. Zero is your hero. In other words, your money that you're going to need for retirement wasn't tied to a place that it couldn't be there. Hmm. It's not anchored into the market. It is free-floating. And it free floats to you whenever you need it.
2: Now, I feel like this is the part where people realize they have questions about their own situation. 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
1: 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Or text keyword SAFARI to 600-700. That is keyword safari to the number 600-700. Some folks hear all this and think, that sounds good for other people, but not for me. I

0: I've thought that, you know, in different situations in life.
1: Yeah, I hear that every week. And here's what I tell people that say that. You don't have to know the answers walking in. A lot of people want to prepare to meet with my staff. They want to not sound dumb. Don't worry about it, folks. Yeah. We see people in all different intelligence and income levels, and we want to make sure to treat everyone the same and make sure you get the same plan you deserve, an income plan, just like the person before you, with your numbers, not something we just pull off the shelf. And that's our job. You just have to be willing to find out where you actually stand. There's no cost to find out. There's no obligation. The only thing you have to lose these days is the worry that you've been carrying around. Wouldn't you like to lose some worry and gain some security in retirement?
0: Better believe it.
2: Sure. So if somebody comes in, Coach, what do they walk out with?
1: Yeah. Well, they walk out with their whole plan on a single sheet, like we talked about. Color-coded.
2: One sheet.
1: Everyone knows the rules. Now, here's what we owe. They also walk out with at least two or three of my books that I've written, because I've written over 30, and you get to choose which books you want.
2: Great.
1: You also get an extra golden ticket to give to a friend or family if they want to get their total retirement plan. We put everyone who comes in on the power play, and the power plan is the solution. If you watch hockey, the teams on the power play usually win because they have more advantages than the teams that don't.
0: Yeah,
1: we don't want to be shorthanded in retirement. We want to make sure you're always in control and always making sure that you have that financial fill-up strategy that turns your nest egg into a monthly paycheck you cannot outlive, and a complete total retirement plan color-coded so that you can see the whole picture at a glance. Others charge over $1,000 or more for plans that aren't even as half as good as this. Ours is no cost or obligation.
0: Amazing. And the one thing you tell them to do first?
1: Yeah, well, first we want you to write down the exact income you need every month right now. And then we look forward to see what you want to do in retirement, and we price that out. And then we factor inflation in. So we figure out what your minimum monthly income is going to be needed today, tomorrow, in the future. And it's not what you have, what you spend. In other words, a lot of people have a good amount of money, but they don't need a bunch to spend. Or a lot of people have some money set aside, but they're going to need a lot more income in retirement. Everyone's different.
0: True.
1: So we do that one thing, and we're already ahead of most people as we enter retirement, figuring out what you're going to need, and then put a number that matches right up to that or more for your income that comes in.
2: All right. Well, we've covered a lot here, Coach. Bring us on home.
1: Yeah. You don't have to guess the market. You just have to make sure your income is safe from it. That's how you win in good markets and bad. So Thomas is going to tell you in a minute how to get your own total retirement plan, which will put you in control of your financial situation. And you should not be dependent on the stock market to make sure you have that retirement income you need. 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Very important. Thomas, tell folks how they can get their very own total retirement plan right now, the next 30 people.
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0: 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Loving the conversation today, folks out there listening. You can catch up on it if you're just tuning in by heading over to financialsafari.com. Again, that is financialsafari.com. Coach, I am loving this ebook that we're talking about. This is an amazing resource. Again, we're talking about how to succeed in good markets and bad.
1: Yeah, and we need to know with certainty what our income's going to be every single month for the rest of our lives.
0: Yes, we do.
1: And if we have the right plan set up, we call it the green flag on the mailbox. Mm-hmm. Now, if you're like me, every now and then you have to run out to the mailbox with a stamp on an envelope with a check inside, and you have to put what color is a flag when you're paying bills,
2: red.
1: Jackie?
2: Red.
1: Oh, yep. Red. Denise said red right quick. Yep. She knows. So red, the whole neighborhood knows you're paying bills.
0: Yeah.
1: Wouldn't it be great if the mailman would come and put a green flag on your mailbox once a month and put a check in there instead of taking a check from you?
0: I'm down for that.
1: Well, that's income planning. And now you don't even have to wait for the mailman. It's electronically deposited once a month into your checking account for the rest of your life. And if you pass away, your spouse continues to get it. I wrote about that in the ebook here. We're going to give this away. How to succeed in good markets and bad. Why the plan that wins in a boom is rarely the plan that survives a bust. We need a plan that survives no matter what. We need lifetime income. We need to know with certainty what it is. We need it to increase in the future. And we need more than one stream of income in retirement. We do all that. And this ebook explains it, Thomas, in plain English with every term defined,
0: hey,
1: like we always talk about. So we're going to give this out to the next 50 people who call. We will send it out to you right after the show.
0: Awesome. That number is 800-597-5606. Again, that's 800-597-5606. Or text keyword SAFARI to 600-700. That is keyword SAFARI to the number 600-700.
2: Hey, I was just thinking about the safe money and the green flag and the whole thing.
1: Yep.
2: I was reading, Coach,
1: yeah,
2: about Japan.
1: Oh, yeah?
2: They have 100,000 people who are 100 years old or more.
0: Whoa.
2: You know, the blue zone, right? Okay, Okinawa, sure. Blah, blah, blah. They, yeah, live forever. Well, guess what? The Japanese government pays for their retirement. And it's 90% women who live to that age.
1: Well, there you go.
2: Yeah, and,
0: I know. Yeah.
1: Sounds like you're bragging.
2: And I'm just saying, and they're applying for a lot of, I don't know, enhancement to their revenue because Japan's not doing so great economically.
1: Well, they haven't been doing great for a long time.
2: They
0: haven't.
2: So billions of dollars they're looking for to support people because they live so long. Now, think about that. That is a government program, not a private program.
1: Yeah, I don't know if I don't know how excited I am about any government program.
2: Well, that's what I'm saying. That's why this is.
1: There's no such thing as the government makes no money before it steals from other people.
0: Yeah, well, and you think about the funding of that, where
1: taxes, where the
0: birth rates are going down everywhere, and you see all of these, what
2: especially
0: do you call
2: them?
0: Octogenarians, is that what it's called?
2: That's when
0: you're
2: only
0: over
2: 80.
0: Oh, that's 80. 80. Okay. So all these people.
1: Centurions.
2: Centurionarians.
1: Yeah.
0: Okay.
1: Oh, Centurion's my credit card that gets me to the Centurion Club, the American Express Airport Club.
2: Oh, my golly.
0: So, no, but it makes a good point.
1: Yeah. Yeah, and it's, you know, it's important to make sure. I remember, I'm old enough to remember when Willard Scott would get on air and announce who turned 100. It would be a big thing. Like,
0: yes,
1: once every couple months, he would announce somebody turning 100.
0: Yeah, it's true.
1: They couldn't do that in Japan to be the whole show.
2: Yeah, on the
1: all day long.
2: On the Smucker's can. Remember the Smucker's bottle? He would have the.
1: I remember the Smucker brothers or whatever.
2: No, that's different altogether.
1: Oh, well, I don't know.
2: Smothers brothers.
1: Oh, Smothers.
0: I have no idea.
2: Oh, my golly.
1: Hey, here's a question you can ask yourself right now, folks. And if you're with your spouse, look at each other and see if you can agree on this. What are you paying in fees right now that you've never once seen a bill for? In other words, that's a financial termite. Because if you see a bill, you might start getting mad about the fees. But if they just take it out and it's hidden inside your plan, wouldn't it be good to know how much you're really paying?
2: They do that at 401k, your 401k
1: plan.
2: They
1: do that a lot. They do it in a lot of different
2: places. And they don't
1: outline
2: it.
1: Yeah, well, they don't have to.
2: Dang.
1: It's up to you to be more of an investigative reporter.
0: Brutal. Buyer beware.
1: Yeah. Yes. How would it change things to know exactly what your money costs you each year in one number?
2: Wow.
1: And then here's another one. Whose retirement are you funding? Yours or your broker's? Now, if I've confused you with any of these three questions, give us a call. We'll iron out. We've got a whole sheet of questions you can ask your current planner, not only to find out the truth, but find out how much they're making and where that money is coming from.
2: Mm-hmm.
1: And if it's coming from your account going to their account, how much they really care about you as a person and how much they care about you as a number.
0: Mm-hmm. That's very
1: true.
0: Think
1: about that.
0: Yeah.
1: Are you just a commission to them, mm-hmm, every single quarter? of course they're going to take care of you because they keep making money off you.
2: Sure.
1: But if the market is down, has your broker ever volunteered not to take their quarterly management fee out?
2: No.
4: Crickets.
1: You know,
2: hilarious.
1: If they were so good like they claim to be, and they can outguess the market like they claim to do.
4: Yeah.
1: By the way, most planners and people underperform the S&P 500, the indexes. About 85% underperform. So why are we paying anyone a fee to manage when you could do it yourself with a simple VOO, Vanguard's S&P 500 ETF?
4: It's so true.
2: Oh, man.
4: It's so true. Let me get the number
1: out. I've got a planner, and he knows more plans than you do. Yeah, he knows how to plan to take money out of your account every quarter. 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
4: Truly. Again, we are here with best-selling author Coach Pete DeRuta. 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Again, that's 800-597-5606, or text keyword SAFARI to 600-700. 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
1: Ask yourself this: how would your advisor answer if you asked, can this money go down and can it run out? You know, if they say, yeah, it could go down and yeah, it could run out, that's not an income plan.
4: Yeah, yeah.
1: So what job?
2: That's an outgo plan.
1: So what job is your advisor actually doing? Growing your money or turning it into a paycheck for life?
4: That's true.
1: Now, actually, you could do both, but it is not a broker. I haven't seen many brokers do it. What we do, we help our clients grow the money when they don't need it for retirement. They get the share in the gains of a market index. They don't get all of it, but they get a share in the gains on the upside, Jackie. But if it goes down, they don't share in the losses. Mm-hmm. They lock in at zero for the year when everybody else is at negative 20, 30, 40, whatever it is. And then the very next year, if it recovers, they get to recover with everyone else. But they're recovering from a zero instead of a negative number.
4: It's
1: a good way. The tortoise and the hare, remember that?
2: Sure.
1: Like the hare ran way out and the tortoise took his time. Well, we like the tortoise type accounts.
4: Mm-hmm.
1: The tortoise never goes backwards. The tortoise takes his time every now and then, but the tortoise will be there. Like they say turtles. Hundreds of years old. Go back to the dinosaur days.
2: Yeah, those tortoises can get old.
1: That's what we do. We do a tortoise-type income plan. We make sure it's hardened. Mm-hmm. It's got a nice shell. It never is affected by the market going down. If we set it up correctly, have more than one stream of income, it isn't affected as bad on inflation. We just have more income coming in. But if you don't have a true income plan, if you don't know your exact number of lifetime income that is predictable and not a guessing, then you don't have a true income plan. If you have a big lump sum and your broker says, don't worry, everything's fine, we're going to be able to take plenty of income out of here when you retire, and then they, under their breath, say, as long as the market's not down. But if the market goes down the first couple years after you retire and you're taking money out of a down market, you're locking in your losses, you're almost guaranteeing you're going to be 1 in 12 that fail. We can't have that. We need 100% safety, security, and success rate. And we have that with income planning.
4: Yes.
1: You don't have to put all your money there, but we need to make sure we cover every single bill you have in retirement, plus all the fun stuff you want to do. Then the leftover money can go in the market, because even if you lost it, you're still going to be fine.
4: Yep. There
1: you go.
4: That's
1: when it works perfectly. And when you see it color-coded, you're on the power plan. So call right now. Let's get you your very own Coach Pete's Total Retirement Plan that puts you on the power plan for the rest of your life.
4: And the number is 800-597-5606. Again, that's 800-597-5606, or text keyword SAFARI to 600-700. That is keyword SAFARI to the number 600-700. You know, there's an AARP survey here, Coach, or it's actually research, found 40% of adults aged 50 or older experienced a financial shock the prior year, whether that's a medical bill, a new roof, family emergency. It happens.
1: I mean,
4: it happens.
1: Prescription drug prices going up. I mean, there's also a lot of things are happening.
4: Oh,
1: right,
4: yeah.
1: Now, so
4: oh,
1: it
4: yeah.
1: happens. Well, that's important. Now, we started the show talking about the new ebook that I've come up with, the 10 things you need to know about planning your retirement income.
4: Mm-hmm.
1: If you want a copy of this, Thomas will tell you how to do that. Thomas, we talked about the first two, I think, in the first segment. We talked about how to make sure you plan for a long life. We want to make sure the income's going to always come, no matter how long me or my spouse lives, right?
4: There you
1: so
4: go.
1: It'll come for both of us, and it'll come for one of us. It'll keep coming until both of us aren't here anymore.
4: Yes.
1: Until both of us take the limousine to heaven.
2: Oh,
4: love
2: right?
4: I like that.
1: Love it. Then we also need to make sure that healthcare expenses are going to be taken care of because they will increase. We just talked about that.
2: Oh,
1: I mean,
2: man.
1: Healthcare.
2: They are going
1: up. It's not even a laughing matter anymore, is
5: no.
1: it? I mean,
5: I
1: we already
5: don't
1: know.
5: Think about it. Yeah, it's true. You'll
1: need a housing plan or two as well. What if one of you is fine into retirement, but the other one has to go to a home?
5: Yeah.
1: Now you got two bills.
5: Yes.
1: What if you get a divorce in retirement?
5: Mm-hmm.
1: That's happening a lot more lately.
5: It is great divorce.
1: And it always happens. Not always. I don't like saying always, but most all the time it seems to happen.

0: happened right after somebody downsized. Mm-hmm. They come in bragging, yeah, we got rid of our big house and we had three floors and now we have one floor and we're in one of these mini houses you see on TV.
1: And I want one less spouse.
0: And then a couple months later, I get these little emails or these letters. Yes, here's my divorce decree. I need half my money going here.
2: Wow.
0: If you're used to having separation, and you're used to having more than one floor in your house, and all of a sudden you're jammed in together in a small house, you're bragging about how much you're saving, you're really costing yourself money.
2: Yep. Mm-hmm.
0: So be very careful before you do that. Trial living, I'm going to call it, is a good way to do it. In other words, go get a hotel room in a non-resort area, like downtown Raleigh. Or downtown St. Louis, or downtown wherever.
2: Yeah. Okay.
0: And where there's no real fun things to do, because that's like if you're living in your house in a neighborhood, there's usually not a lot of fun things to do in your house, right? So, but make sure it's a small room and live there for a month straight and see if you can put up with the other person.
2: No.
0: If not, you shouldn't be downsizing.
1: And you might be able to get a comedy show written out of that. Now, let's make sure that we are preparing properly because this is important decisions that we're making now. Connect with Coach Pete and his team, 800-597-5606. Again, that's 800-597-5606 or text keyword SAFARI to 600-700. That is keyword SAFARI to the number 600-700.
0: We also must, number four on my list of 10, is you must plan for long-term care assistance. One of you is going to need it, and it's usually not a good idea to say, well, my spouse will take care of me. Because, man, that works fine for the honeymoon period, maybe the first week.
1: Yeah.
0: But if you're the one having to do all the dirty work, I think it's going to wear you out, and you'll probably be needing care before long as well.
2: Right,
0: exactly. Especially moving people, you know, having to bend your knees and move somebody, or you know, dress them into bed. Maybe they weigh more than you do.
1: Exactly.
0: That kind of thing. So you need to have a plan. 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And matter of fact, the next 20 of you call, we're going to give you a no-cost total retirement plan. We've seen others charge $1,000 or more for, and this copy of this ebook when you call right now.
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1: 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Mm-hmm. 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Again, that's financialsafari.com. 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
0: Yeah, very important.
1: It is. It is. Now, you know we like to have a good time on the show, Coach. And you recently have written, you're writing a series actually called Grow It or Blow It, where we take a look at the billionaires, the millionaires that we all know the names of. Sometimes we know the names. Sometimes we just know the product or the business they developed. And what happened to them? Did their posterity, their sons, daughters, and all the other, did they grow it or did they blow it? And check out this latest episode.
2: This week, I want to tell you about Madam C.J. Walker, one of the most inspiring builders in this entire book. She was born Sarah Breedlove in 1885.

0: 1867 on a Louisiana plantation to parents who had been enslaved. She was orphaned at 7, married at 14, widowed by 20, and worked as a washerwoman, earning about $1.50 a day. Around 1905, she developed her own hair care formula, branded herself Madam C.J. Walker, and built a company by selling door to door. But she didn't just sell products. She trained thousands of black women as Walker agents, giving them a way to earn income, dignity, and independence. By her death in 1919, her business was doing more than $500,000 a year, and she had become widely recognized as America's first self-made female millionaire. But the fortune declined after her death. Her daughter, Alelia, was glamorous, generous, and culturally important, but she was not the same kind of steward. That's the lesson. A fortune can be built through grit and vision, but it still needs a trained successor. For retirees, the question is not just who receives the money. It's who is ready to carry the responsibility.
1: It is true, though. Legacy is so important to look at when it comes to retirement planning and what we have worked our entire life for. We obviously need to protect ourselves first, right, Coach? You know, our spouses as well, but then you have the kids. And a lot of that stuff can be done through education and how you bring them up, but then you have trusts and you have these other things as well.
2: Well, I've written three book series now. We've only featured the first book,
1: That's right.
2: Grow It and Blow It, or Blow It. And, mm-hmm. you know, what it tells me is, and I've talked to so many people over the years who are always worried about what they're going to leave their kids and grandkids,
1: yeah.
2: and they're not worried about having fun themselves.
1: Right, yeah. yeah.
2: Have some fun. The kids are going to grow it or blow it later. And it really doesn't matter how much you leave them, because we've seen billions left to kids and grandkids who blew it, and we've seen amounts smaller than that where they grew it.
1: There you go.
2: So have fun first for yourself. Not, I mean, you don't have to go into gluttonous and do stupid stuff, but have fun with your money. You worked hard for it. You probably went without when you were growing up.
1: Exactly.
2: Because you wanted to make sure you reached this part of life and had enough money to do fun things. Now you're in the place to do fun things, and you're worried about losing money. Maybe you have it in the wrong place. That's why it's really time to get an income stream that's dedicated to having fun. We designed yeah. fun income streams, as well as the ones that pay the necessities as well. But a fun stream of income, that means every month it comes, you need to spend it, because another one's coming next month.
1: Yeah, there you go. It's true.
2: It's like Brewster's Millions.
1: Well, and there's so much just psychological relief, I think, that can come from having that income stream, having that plan in place, because you lose all of that worry.
2: Brewster's Millions was a movie with Richard Pryor back in the day where he had to spend a certain amount of money to inherit it.
3: I remember that now.
2: Very fun movie back in the day.
3: Boy, yes. That was 80s or something.
2: Yeah, actually. It was back then. All right, Thomas, do we have a trivia question?
1: Oh, always.
2: All right, this is a brand new book I've come out with. We talked about it on the show last week or the week before. It's called Quiet Money, and it's securing your late life income with confidence. And Quiet Money is about a quiet, legal way to turn a slice of what you've already saved into a check that lands in your mailbox every single month for the rest of your life and your spouse's life after you take the limousine to heaven if you go first.
3: Now you're talking.
2: And so we cover topics in here like why the government forces money out of your IRA and how to shrink what the government takes. The Widow's Cliff. If you don't know what that is, you need to get this book. The Widow's Cliff and the one election that keeps a survivor whole. Green, yellow, and red money, and why your income should never be in the red accounts. The money you're going to need for income. How to shop a guarantee across carriers instead of taking the first one handed to you.
1: Oh, that's good.
2: A lot of times people just take and they accept that because they didn't know this better income out there.
1: Right, yeah.
2: Get a true income plan from a fiduciary team.
1: That's good.
2: 14 worksheets so you finish with your own numbers, not mine. In other words, inside the book, I've put 14 different worksheets to help you design your own income plan.
3: Nice.
2: Very fun to do, by the way. It's a good guess.
3: Helpful.
2: It may not be right for everyone, and this book says so out loud, but one whole chapter is the one that commercials never make. In other words, there's a chapter in here that no one's talking about, and it's called Quiet Money. That's why we call it Quiet Money. There's a quiet way to make sure you do everything the right way, and Thomas is going to ask you a trivia question. And Thomas, you see, I'm holding the book up. We've got 25 of these.
1: Oh, yeah.
2: See the stack right there, Jackie? Big stack of books.
3: I sure do.
2: Pounding on it.
3: It's a good
2: 25
3: book.
2: Of these. And Denise over there, I'm pointing to Denise. She's going to send them out
3: yeah.
2: to the winners of the trivia question that Thomas is engineering.
1: All right. Let's do this. So the answer is going to be either yes or no, and you can text your answer.

0: to 600, 700. So get ready. Here's the question. Can a beneficiary designation on a retirement account generally override what your will says? So we got a lot of questions into the show about legacy, so I thought this would be a good one to bring up.
1: So yes or no?
0: I'm going to say that again. Yes or no? Can a beneficiary designation on a retirement account generally override what your will says? Text yes or no to 600-700. Let us know what you think.
1: Good question, and one that everyone needs to know, because it could affect you negatively if you don't know this answer down the road.
0: Absolutely.
1: Right?
0: Good.
1: Very
0: yes.
1: important.
0: Yes, it is. Yes, it is. Again, yes or no to 600-700, and you can get a copy of Coach Pete's book there, Quiet Money.
1: Here's a question you need to ask yourself, and it's very important, because a lot of people say, I need to talk to my spouse. And other people don't say that.
0: Yeah.
1: You know, when you're trying to make a decision, some people say, I'm the decision maker.
0: Yeah.
1: And other people say, and it's a lot of times the people that say, I'm the decision maker, they're the ones that have to go talk to
2: their
1: spouse.
2: They have to go talk to the wife. It's so true.
1: Here's a question. If you passed away first, would your spouse know where everything is and how income works for the future?
0: Mm.
1: That's a very important question.
0: It is very.
1: When we design income plans for both spouses, and we make sure both are educated, and if one spouse passed away, we make sure the other one continues to get that check. We do all that work for you.
0: Well, that's what I love about the one-page plan as well, Coach, because I think about my wife. She doesn't really want to deal with the everyday bills and all this stuff, but when the time comes, she at least needs to know where it is, how to execute it. And between this one-page plan, and I want to bring up the Little Green Book of Life as well, you have some great resources for people to make sure that they pass on information correctly. And that they pass on the correct information.
1: Well, all right, now you entered a term, but you haven't defined it.
0: Oh, tell me.
1: Little Green Book of Life.
0: Little Green Book
1: what
0: of
1: is
0: Life.
1: It?
0: Yeah,
1: there
0: so
1: it
0: is this, over is a, there. This is a book that Coach has made available, and I love this book because it's a fillable at the end of the day. If you think about this book being sort of like a mini workbook, it prompts you, what retirement accounts do you have? What IRAs do you have? You can get into it in more detail, Coach.
1: It's all the financial information you want your family to have that you may forget to give them before you're not here anymore.
0: There you go.
1: Basically, it's over 100 pages. It's interactive. It's an interactive book. In other words, it's got fill in the blanks.
0: Yep.
1: Where's your life? Do you have life insurance? Where is it? What's your account number? What's the phone number to the company? Who should I talk to? Because insurance companies don't look for you when your spouse passed away. They depend on you calling them, and then you have to give them a death certificate, those kind of things. What do you want your obituary to say? What is the important things? What do you not want your obituary to say? What are your social media passcodes so people can not
2: so
1: keep talking
2: things.
1: To you when you're not there anymore? Maybe you do want to stay around.
0: Happy birthday.
2: Happy birthday for like 25 years. Yeah.
1: So
0: we've all seen it.
1: Yeah. So if you want to get a copy of that, Little Green Book of Life, Thomas. Now Thomas has teased everybody. Well, we will send out 25 of those to the next 25 people who call right now. And there will also be a golden ticket to help make sure you get everything organized the correct way if you call right now.
0: Absolutely. And the number is 800-597-5606. Again, that's 800-597-5606. Or text keyword SAFARI to 600-700. That is keyword SAFARI to the number 600-700.
1: Here's a good question. What happens to your monthly income when one of you is gone? And if you don't know the answer, or if the income gets reduced, you're in the wrong place.
0: That's good.
1: You need to make sure that income stays the same for one of you as it was for both of you. Now, Social Security is going to take a hit, so we need to make sure to have another income stream enacted that if one of you pass away, to kick in so you get more income to replace that Social Security you're not going to get anymore.
0: Yeah, exactly.
1: We do all this behind the scenes, and that's in the 22-step total retirement plan. I want to encourage anybody here. I want to challenge you to make sure you get the right plan in place so you don't leave your family in the wrong place and you get that confidence you deserve. You've worked hard for 20, 30, 40, 50 years for this money. Or maybe you didn't. Maybe you won the lottery. Whatever. You don't need to lose it. So let's make sure you do the right things and get those green flags on the mailbox and not even worry about the red flags anymore.
0: That's good. Very important to do. And you can do that yourself by just calling 800-597-5606. Again, that's 800-597-5606. Or text keyword SAFARI to 600-700. That is keyword SAFARI to the number 600-700.
1: I've heard this every now and then. Now's not a good time, Coach, to talk about financial retirement planning. You know, we're only 55, 60. We're not. It's too early. All right. I say, what would a big loss cost you now that it wouldn't have cost you at 35? So, in other words, if you're 55 or 60 now and the market goes down big time, how would that make you feel, number one? But number two, how long would it take to recover, or could you ever recover because you're older in life now and maybe you're not taking or don't want to take the same risk, but you were taking too much risk?
0: That's
1: so these are good questions to ask.
0: Yes,
1: is it ever a bad time to make sure you're in the right place? is it a bad time to find out you might have financial termites? Like if your house had termites, wouldn't you want to know yesterday? Yes. Or you want to wait till your foot goes through the floor? Well, we don't need your foot going through your floor on your plan. We need to make sure your plan is constantly going up so you feel like you're inclining, not declining. And we do that every single day with Coach Pete's Power Plan. So if you're one of the next 22 people who call, we're going to put together for you at no cost or obligation your very own total retirement plan. You also get a book, a $99 book that goes along with this explaining red, green, yellow, so you can understand exactly where your money is, why it's here, but more importantly, how it's going to come out and when you're going to benefit from it and how long. And our life, our plans are lifetime.
2: Good.
1: So it's as long as you live and as long as your spouse lives. So if you want to take control of the money world instead of the money world controlling you, let's get that call right now. The next 22 of you, we will waive any fee we have for planning. We're going to do it at no cost or obligation. We've seen others charge over $1,000 for plans that aren't even anywhere close as good as this, but we're going to do it at no cost or obligation. If you call right now, you're also going to leave with three of the books that I've written.
0: And the number to call is 800-597-5606. Again, that's 800-597-5606, or text keyword SAFARI to 600-700. That is keyword SAFARI to the number 600-700.
1: Well, it was a fun show this week. Jackie,
2: good
1: Denise,
2: stuff.
1: Thomas back there, Jose working the board as always. We'll see you next week. Same time, same station, right here on the Financial SAFARI.
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1: Love you that much.
0: You watch him on The Five and laugh with him on Gutfeld. 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
1: We're doing this for you.
0: Sunday, October 18th. 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
6: A deal over Greenland. I'm Roger Stern, Fox News. President Trump says the deal with Denmark will give the U.S. permanent control over military security in Greenland. Here's Fox's Alex Hogan.
7: President Trump has made a lot of headlines on comments over buying Greenland. This deal is not ownership. This would give the U.S. expanded strategic and military rights. And Secretary of State Marco Rubio responded to the announcement saying, quote, Greenland will forever be part of the strategic defense area of North America and exclude any adversary from it in the surrounding area. This deal permanently and completely addresses our national security concerns in Greenland. One State Department official explaining the agreement would give Washington the permanent access, basing, and overflight rights in Greenland. It would also ban any non-NATO base in Greenland. It also would bar adversaries from making investments in Greenland that could threaten the United States.
6: The deal reportedly guarantees that China and Russia cannot have a base in Greenland or send troops there. What the deal does not do is satisfy President Trump's earlier demand for Greenland to be part of the U.S. With border security and the threat of terrorism key worries for the U.S., FBI Director Kash Patel tells Fox's Saturday in America that we're making progress.
8: We're able to stop these terrorist attacks. We've stopped 1,100, Kaylee, 1,100 terrorist attacks since the Trump administration came into power. That's a 22% increase from the prior 18 months. That happened because we broke the institutionalized mold.
6: Patel caused controversy at a Senate hearing this week, saying the FBI no longer considers bestiality to be an automatic barrier to becoming an FBI agent. President Trump heads to New York next week for the UN General Assembly. He's scheduled to take the podium on Tuesday. 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
6: Early voting underway for November's midterm elections, with voters in six states able to cast their ballots. Here's Fox's Madeline Rivera.
21: Start of early voting means time is running out for both parties to deliver their closing pitches with control of Congress on the line. Vice President J.D. Vance was in Iowa yesterday, where the Senate race has been deemed a toss-up. The Republican Party is facing some headwinds, with a Fox News poll showing about 77% of voters feel negatively about the economy. Vance acknowledged they have more work to do, saying Roe home was not built in a day, but he argues Democrats are not offering a better solution. Meantime, in another battleground state, Democratic Senate candidate Abdul El-Sayed is once again responding to streamer Hassan Piker's most recent controversial comments. El-Sayed says he does not agree with Piker's remarks.

0: remarks that the U.S. has conducted more terrorism than Al-Qaeda.
1: There are 45 days until the midterm elections. A Los Angeles podcaster accused of repeatedly threatening to kill President Trump now says he's a political prisoner. Here's Fox's Roxanne Evans.
2: Benjamin Southworth is behind bars accused of posting threats against President Trump, targeting his attorney Jay Sekulow's family, and selling Kill Trump stickers. Prosecutors say the 40-year-old podcaster made comments about Sekulow's home address and said that makes him an easier target than Trump. His defense attorney says he never intended violence. Southworth pleaded not guilty. He's being held without bond. A hearing is set for Tuesday in federal court. Prosecutors will argue he is a danger to the community if released. Roxanne Evans, Fox News.
1: The State Department warning Americans traveling to Cambodia to take precautions. That's because of crime and border unrest there. There are a number of countries in the world where the U.S. has such warnings. I'm Roger Stern, and this is Fox News.
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0: no choice but to bring in the woman who saves the world every damn day on her podcast. The host of Kennedy Saves the World has the cape on. Clark Kent has just left the Daily Planet, run through a phone booth. For those of you under 40, I'll let you Google the word phone booth. For the rest of you, say hello to Kennedy.
1: Hello.
0: Joining me at the top of the hour on Fox Across America. Hey, girl.
1: It's a big deal, Jim.
0: You know, it's sad to think about Clark Kent and the Daily Planet and stuff like that. Daily Planet, for all we know.
1: Now behind a paywall.
0: Yeah.
1: Sad.
0: You can't even read Clark's writing.
1: Nope.
0: Can't check out Lois Lane, you know, and all of her shenanigans. What did Lois Lane do at the Daily Planet besides Clark?
1: She's a woman, so she's just fetching coffee, I guess.
0: It was the 80s and the 70s. She was getting coffee. She was Dolly Parton in 9 to 5. She was just getting hit on by the boss.
1: Yep.
0: And landed Superman.
1: Yeah.
0: Imagine that.
1: Oof.
0: Well, Superman cannot save us from AI, but I don't think he has to. This is my thesis, and this is why I needed you on. Okay, I consider us, for whatever you want to say about this in the media, no one is bargaining with you harder in good faith than you and me. We're not provocateurs. No. We're not muckrakers. We'll give you a take. It's not
1: got nothing
0: popular
1: to sell you. I really don't.
0: No,
1: leave me alone is all I want to sell you. That's it.
0: Do you remember the Michael Jackson song, Leave Me Alone?
1: Oh, yeah.
0: Yeah, well.
1: Should be the libertarian national anthem.
0: Should it ever. It applies to Kennedy. Although I believe Michael wrote it because he wanted a little less scrutiny around the Neverland Ranch. Leave me alone. Hey, Michael, what are you doing in there? Leave me alone. I'll be out later. You know, it's a really interesting song for him to write at the height of all of that scrutiny. But we're not talking about MJ right now. We're talking about this AI thing. This is my horse sense take as someone who bargains with them in good faith.
1: Yes.
0: First of all, anytime it begins with the emotional blackmail of do this policy thing we want or we're all going to die,
1: yeah,
0: I'm imminently skeptical. And I've seen it with climate change. I remember working with you when I first started here, net neutrality.
1: Yes.
0: Remember we were all going to die?
1: Yeah.
0: If they repealed net neutrality, we're all dead.
1: But the fun thing was no one could really explain what net neutrality was. They just knew that they were on the side of it that people they really liked were also on the side of.
0: Yes.
1: They weren't sure what it meant or what it was causing or withholding.
0: I thought net neutrality was about basketball until like an hour and a half ago. I was like, oh, you got to shoot.
1: You cannot cut down the nets when you win.
0: It was an NCAA thing. It had to do with climate change.
1: Yeah.
0: I don't know. The nets are bad.
1: But you're absolutely right. This has so much to do. There's so many parallels with climate change.
0: Yes.
1: Because if you remember, climate change was the thing that was going to kill us. And it hasn't killed us yet. And there's actually a lot of evidence that the glaciers are growing.
0: I just read an op-ed about how, you know, we had no hurricanes in the Atlantic for the first time since 1966. I just read a New York Times op-ed that was caused by climate change.
1: Yes, of course.
0: Climate change is so crazy, it's making the storms go away.
1: Yeah.
0: Like, wait, what?
1: A crazy guy sets a fire in Pacific Palisades. The entire neighborhood burns to the ground. Well, must be climate change. But so this is the new thing because the climate hysteria has waned.
0: Yeah, it's
1: but
0: not
1: it's
0: an
1: the
0: issue.
1: Best way to control people. Because when people are scared, they will give you all the power.
0: Every freedom you have.
1: And it's like, you know, COVID.
0: It's
1: we're no longer
0: COVID,
1: dealing with COVID.
0: Yeah.
1: But it's like, well, the evil robots are coming to rape your wife and take all your stuff. So if you don't give us more power and let us work with the government, we're all going to die.
0: She's spot on. We're talking to Kennedy. They'll be pushing an AI vaccine a week from now.
1: Yeah.
0: They'll be like, you got to get the AI vaccine or the AI is going to kill. Like, what does this even make sense? I want to play this Bernie clip really quick. Josh, this is Bernie ranting about the climate. I want you to pay specific attention to the timetable. This is the 2020 first presidential debate, clip 11.
2: The scientists are telling us that if we don't act incredibly boldly within the next 6-7 years, there will be irreparable damage done, not just to Nevada, not just to Vermont or Massachusetts, but to the entire world. Joe said it right. This is an existential threat. You know what that means, Chuck? That means we're fighting for the future of this planet.
0: No. You know what it means when he says this is an existential threat?
3: We want more money.
0: That's what it means.
1: Absolutely.
0: Money. Money and control.
1: Money and power. So, that's all Bernie Sanders has ever wanted.
0: Mm-hmm.
1: And he flips the narrative every once in a while to make sure that is the ultimate outcome for him and the socialists.
0: It's all the scheme.
1: And Bernie Sanders now is the loudest, oldest voice saying that, you know, we have to shut down AI. We have to control the means of production because these people mean us harm. The oligarchs are going to kill us. And so we need to take the companies and the money and their ideas.

0: and maybe some of the hot girls.
1: But you're not wrong, because he's doing the AI thing, and I'm like, dude, nobody wants tech support from the guy whose VCR is flashing 12 o'clock, you know?
0: He's a 900-year-old man.
1: But it's all a scam, so run one other thing by me, because I gave the audience, there's three lanes on this AI, you know, pandemonium right now, okay? Obviously, this has for them become a new form of climate change and that they see a lot of viability in it. And I think it's the reason politically, that's lane one. Obama issued a memo over the weekend to Democrats party wide saying, I would lean into this and make it our message in the close of the midterms. Why? Because I think for him, the value is the Democrats had this internal civil war going on with the socialists and the mainstream people. This allows that big tent to be like, we're all going to die. Yeah. Now's no time for Hassan Piker questions.
0: That's all they're doing is refocusing it.
1: Straight up. That's what they're doing.
0: And the AI titans love it because it takes the focus off the data center.
1: And I was just going to say this too. There's a phrase out there that sounds way too big for a show of, you know, my stature. But regulatory capture, a lot of these big companies obviously want to work with the government on regulating this because it allows them to box out their smaller competitors.
0: Yes.
1: Because this is it's a weird thing to articulate to people, but to get this far in AI, it might have cost $1 trillion because the technology didn't exist and the AI hadn't made the IQ jump. Mm-hmm. But now that the IQ jump has jumped so far ahead, there are upstart programs that can spend a tenth of the money and have as far much of a digital IQ as a lot of these Anthropic companies have.
0: Well, Anthropic created Claude, which allows normies to come in and write code.
1: Yeah.
0: So if you have a pretty good idea before, you would have to hire engineers and PhDs to write that code. Claude does it for you because of Anthropic.
1: Yeah.
0: That is an existential threat, not to humanity, but to Anthropic.
1: And if Anthropic has an IPO going out for they want to raise trillions of dollars.
0: OpenAI was supposed to have an IPO and they are pumping the brakes on it.
1: Mm-hmm.
0: And, you know, it's like Anthropic and Dario Amade, who's, you know, he was the one who wrote the 3,800 word essay saying, you know, we need to be careful and, you know, we need to make sure that we have safeguards and we're working together. Like, this is the first time it's occurred to him that, you know, supercomputers and AI programs could develop their own consciousness.
1: Yeah.
0: Like, has he not read any science fiction in this realm over the last 30 years?
1: Apparently, he grew up without a library card and his family didn't have HP. Okay. That's the only thing I know about him. Okay. And then the third facet of this is China. I don't doubt they're pumping a lot of money into influence campaigns online to stoke fears about AI because they're trying to catch up or maybe stay ahead.
0: Yeah.
1: In the
0: they want to slow us down. They want to slow down the entire U.S. market because they're only a few months behind.
1: Yes.
0: So if they can create a few months of hysteria so they catch up, they don't care if we stumble.
1: Yeah.
0: They're just going to take, you know, our flaws as a stepping stool to make sure that they're the ones who have their own regulatory capture.
1: Yeah. Imagine that. We're talking to Kennedy, host of the Kennedy Save the World podcast. You might have just saved your sanity because you are going to be fine. Now, this is a much funnier clip if you and I are in a bunker 3 days from now. We're all going to be fine. We got nothing to worry about. Run for your life. I hate when they do this because this is in my time just on this show alone, this is the third version of this. Okay. The COVID pitch during the 2020 election was Trump is a hothead. He doesn't know what he's doing. He wants you to inject bleach into your veins, elect Biden. We're all going to die. Now, it is a statement of fact. More people died under COVID because of COVID under Biden than under Trump. Glad he was around longer. But the point was he wasn't any better at it. Okay.
0: Yeah.
1: They just mandated a vaccine that they were bashing on the campaign trail. You know, so that was we're all going to die number one. And they took away a lot of freedoms. Climate change has been an ongoing thing. Mm-hmm. But I was around, as you were, for global warming became climate change.
0: Yes.
1: They changed the name of the movement.
0: Of course.
1: Imagine the Save the Whales guy. You donate on Monday, you come back on Tuesday. He's like, actually, I'm a windmill guy now. Screw the whales. Nobody likes whales.
0: Yeah, we need wind.
1: Maybe
0: right?
1: You like the whales in college, Jimmy. You know, it's all a scam. And anytime I'm just telling you this.
0: Homeless people became unhoused. So that it means the exact same thing as though the, you know, changing the language gives people more housing.
1: It sounds better. The free range people. Walking around here in Los Angeles. So since you brought him up, because I wanted to play this, Newsom, who I don't believe He said he's not going to run if Kamala's running. That either to me means he knows she's not running or he's just lying. He's running.
0: Of course he's running.
1: He's not. He's on the actual campaign. So he's in South Carolina.
0: No, I will. I'll tell you what this is. Are you going to play a clip?
1: No, but go. Okay. You go first.
0: So this is what he's doing. Mm-hmm. He knows she's running. Mm-hmm. He knows that if they both run, he's absolutely right.
1: That they
0: cancel each other out. Mm-hmm. Everyone hates them. They'll do whatever they can to get them to cannibalize each other. And he is hoping this galvanizes more Democrats to force her out of the race.
1: Amen.
0: Like, he thinks Brilliant. He is so important that they're going to put pressure on her and be like, you know, Madam Vice President, you know, we love you. You've had a great run. Why don't you go be a professor at Columbia or Berkeley or some dump like that? And, you know, and get him into the race, because he cannot run against her.
1: That's
0: and he
1: a
0: has
1: great point.
0: Always known that. And then after that statement, he said, you know, I would never say this, but there are people who would say to her, listen, you already ran in 2020. You had your shot in 2024 and it didn't work out for you. And he's like, but I wouldn't say that because I think that's really rude. He's got some nards, that one.
1: Oh, fishing with Jake Tapper. Ugh. That was funny. They were dredging the lake for those CNN ratings. They're like, they got to be down there somewhere. So here he is.
0: The catfish ate him. That's how low they were.
1: He was saying, and of course he'll have a sidestep for this. He was saying when he was running for governor, if you don't fix homelessness and address affordability, you are a failure. This is what he was saying running for governor. Hmm. Homelessness is doubled. It's the least affordable state in America. Clip 31.
2: Affordability is number one. Issue of housing costs. Everywhere I go, that's the universal issue. Number two, people are just fed up with the homeless crisis in the state. No other state in the country as many people out in the streets and sidewalks as the state of California. I think if the next governor doesn't address the issue of affordability on housing, that governor will have failed. If we don't address the homeless issue in a meaningful way, we'll have failed also on a moral framework.
1: And wouldn't you know it, the next governor was him. Mm. That's him on the campaign trail.
0: So weird.
1: Yeah.
0: That the next governor actually failed and made things worse. But he was like, you know, this is the test.
1: Yep.
0: This, if you fail this, you have failed and you probably shouldn't be running anything else, especially the most powerful country in the world.
1: Nothing. But there's this thing in the Democratic Party where national name recognition allows a lot of people to fail up. Mm. Like Kamala failed up.
0: Oh, I mean, yeah. That's everyone in California.
1: Yeah.
0: Nancy Pelosi, Adam Schiff, Eric Swalwell, until he fell on his big fat face.
1: Eric Swalwell.
0: Farting all the way to the bottom. And from the bottom.
1: Yeah, with Fang Fang. Mm-hmm. I mean, that's a crazy story. Do you know at Jackie Heinrich's wedding? Okay. It's interesting. You guys want some tea?
0: Yeah, yeah.
1: I ran into Kevin McCarthy, who is obviously, this is what I said to him. Because he has a little bit of a history with a certain Florida congressman. I said, did you not get a plus one? I thought I'd see Matt Gaetz at your table. And he goes, and he just laughed at me and he goes, let me tell you something. He goes, Matt Gaetz a bit of a circus clown and he's a lot of things. He goes, but are you following this Eric Swalwell thing? He's like, I was in that briefing. He is like the worst human being who's ever lived.
0: Yeah.
1: He said that about Eric Swalwell.
0: Yeah. I don't disagree with him.
1: Yes. Just a garbage human being. And what's funny about that is he was obviously, a lot of people were privy to that. And the Democrats let him keep his security clearance despite the fact that he was shagging a Chinese spy.
0: Yeah.
1: And it's weird because when you shag a spy, it was like COVID. Remember contact tracing? Mm-hmm. When you shag a spy, you know, they have to dump your phone and see everyone else you talk to.
0: Yes.
1: So I would imagine the Democrats making that decision probably knew they themselves or somebody else was compromised too.
0: Once they were investigating her, you know, that's the thing. Whoever she was talking to, based on the law, I don't necessarily agree with the law, but anyone, you know, it's called about collection. Anyone she referred to can now be surveilled.
1: Wow.
0: Yeah.
1: Wow. And if you know anything about that Fang Fang situation, there are a lot of men were sharing their egg roll. It was, there was a lot going on. Don't go anywhere. We still have more Kennedy. I promise.
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0: I won't be in Springfield, Missouri on September 25th and 26th, but you will if you know what's good for you, because Kennedy is going to be at the Springfield Comedy Club next Friday and Saturday. There are three shows.
1: Yeah, Taking My Enemies of Freedom Tour. You got 7 o'clock Friday, 4 and 7 on Saturday. And then we're hightailing to NASCAR. So it is going to be a party weekend.
0: That's a blowout. Yeah. If you're in Springfield, I was in Springfield earlier this spring. I loved it there. What just phenomenal people. Like, you know, we always talk about this.
1: Did you soil the green room? Is there anything I have to be worried about?
0: No, you're fine. You're going to be great. We always talk about the Midwest. It's like they're having the most fun.
1: Oh, yeah.
0: And I used to, like, because I grew up here. So everybody I grew up with here disparages. They used to call them the flyover states. Mm-hmm. But we live in the driveover states. You're driving over a syringe, some guy laying in the road.
1: If you're actually moving. I mean, traffic is so bad right now.
0: It's never moving. And I love when the New Yorkers try to disparage the Midwest. They say the phrase McMansion. Mm-hmm. They go, yeah, they have these brand new affordable mansions.
1: Yeah.
0: I'm like, oh, that doesn't sound...
1: What a bummer.
0: Gee.
1: Yeah, 5 bedrooms. Yeah. Oh, no, you mean I could have a home gym and a home office and a guest room?
0: Yeah.
1: What a bummer.
0: These idiots. I was over there in my studio apartment I share with 7 people.
1: Yeah.
0: Talking about what idiots these people are in the affordable mansions.
1: Yeah, there's no pied-à-terre tax in Springfield, Missouri.
0: You don't have a guy spanking the monkey outside your diner. Do you know the longest shift I ever worked as a cab driver... is I once had to work a double because my replacement guy had a 24/7 lease. Me and this guy had chipped in on a lease for the week. So you rent it 24 hours a day, 7 days a week, but you can work whatever hours you want under that. Hey, you fill these, I fill that. So we were still splitting it down the middle, 5 a.m. to 5 p.m., 5 p.m. to 5 a.m. So at the end of my shift, because you have to make money to pay for the lease, the car needs to be, the wheels need to be turning. You can't cheat the seat. That's the old adage in cab driving. You can't make money if you're not in the seat. So this guy does not show up. For his half of the 24 hours, I can't find him because this is pre-cell phone. Okay, so I drive the 24 hours. What are you going to do? Jimmy drives the 24 hours. I sleep a lot at red lights. It's kind of a mess, but it's also like a zombie bender that I love. But when it's over, I go to the Flame Diner up on 57th, not too far. Okay. And as I sit down and order myself a steak and eggs, I treat myself because I worked a double. Forgive me if you know this. Just as the man comes over to put down the steak and eggs, a gentleman unzips his pants in front of the window and starts to go full Jeffrey Toobin right in front of me. And as the waiter puts down the A1 steak sauce, he goes, "That's on us." I was like, "Hey, thanks." But again, you wouldn't get that experience in a McMansion in Springfield, Missouri.
1: Yep.
0: That's why you go see Kennedy in Springfield, Missouri. The dirty jokes.
1: The Enemies of Freedom tour, it is filthy. Like, sometimes I feel bad.
0: Mm-hmm.
1: Like, in the 4 o'clock show, I always try and keep it clean for about 5 minutes. And then the wheels go so far off the wagon. And I had a gentleman at my show last weekend in Alpharetta, Georgia, go, "You know, it was fun. It was a lot dirtier than I thought it was going to be." Like, that's right, baby.
0: The Enemies of Freedom tour. Everybody gets a free bar of soap to wash out their mouth at the end of the show. But it's live comedy. It's a permission slip to not care. That's the point. Everybody's wound too tight.
1: Absolutely. And I take you through some of the eras where we were having a good time, and that's what we have to get back to.
0: Yes, and you'll see the ping pong ball thing at the end. It's weird, but just go with it. The K-Train, everybody. Listen to our podcast every day. See her in Springfield, Missouri, September 25th, 26th.
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3: 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Brian Kilmeade here. 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It's truly a stage show like no other. It's informative. It's fun. It'll be a great night. It's patriotic with the 97.1.

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0: Leave that alone.
1: Yeah, you just got to move on. You know, that's what I say. The great Tom Brady famously will often say you got to take what the defense is giving you. You know what I mean?
0: Yep.
1: If you are planning on running a slant route, but you can tell someone's going to jump the route, you might call an audible and handoff.
0: Yep.
1: Okay. Well, in this case, they've got 11 men in the box. Like, you're not running. You got to call an audible.
0: Yeah.
1: There's 11 men trying to get in the box when it comes to Sidney Sweeney.
0: Yeah, exactly.
1: It's not going to work out. So I thought that was a funny controversy that I had to talk about the other night with Jesse Waters. And we did male cheerleaders over the weekend on my TV show, and it was just pretty funny. I think the NFL is doing a good job of being everything to everyone, and it's probably reflected in their ratings because the NFL's crushing it right now.
0: They print money.
1: Yes.
0: They print. Mm-hmm. I mean, think about what you pay Roger every year.
1: Yeah.
0: You know, and the owners have no problem because they know he's making them money.
1: Yes, they're making a lot of dough.
0: Yeah.
1: And they are all over the world now. Like, the Australian game was interesting to me because that was a morning game in Australia.
0: Yeah, that the Rams and, you know, to go to, like, a regular game to go and, you know, everybody said, oh, it doesn't affect you. It affects you. Come on. That's a 18-hour flight. To do it on a one day or like, you know, the Niners were there for a week.
1: Hanging out
0: and, you know, getting acclimated and doing whatever. And
1: yeah.
0: I'm actually going to, and, you know, it's kind of funny because I'm going to the Rams Giants game on Monday.
1: Oh, good for you. That's right.
0: Yeah, I'm heading out there for a couple of days and I'll be with your boys, Brian Cranston and Aaron Paul.
1: Come on.
0: So I got to make sure. I gave you the mezcal last time I was here.
1: Yeah.
0: Now I have to bring you the tequila.
1: Oh, that's right.
0: They came out with a tequila line.
1: Come on. Well, it's so funny how timely this reference is. Brian Cranston and Aaron Paul of course, Breaking Bad fame. Because Lincoln, that was the last series we watched before we went to college. We watched all of Breaking Bad.
0: Oh, wow. Okay.
1: So we're well up to speed on Jesse Pinkman and Walter White and all of that jazz. We even went, when we were in New Mexico, like everyone does, and drove by the house. We didn't throw a pizza onto the roof.
0: Okay.
1: But what a cool story. Are you working with them on a project? You interviewing them? What are you doing with the Breaking Bad crew?
0: Yeah, we interviewed Brian. He was our second interview, and we did that over here at Hunt and Fish Club.
1: Oh, get out.
0: And then Aaron and him are going to be together. They're opening up a bar inside SoFi.
1: Oh, damn.
0: That's going to be a Dos Hombres bar.
1: I love this so much.
0: So going to go out to that and do all that. And then on Tuesday, sit down with them, get a little interview going, and then go to a launch that they're doing at a hotel in Hollywood.
1: Holy gosh.
0: And then, you know, I'll fly back either the red eye or Wednesday morning, depending on how the night goes.
1: He started this interview by trying to downplay the fact that I said he's friends with everybody. He's on his way to hang out with Brian Cranston. That's great.
0: Well, I have I got the business side of me. Obviously, you know, I am still the insurance guy for a lot of these coaches and players,
1: uh-huh.
0: and, you know, even equipment managers and whatever the case may be, it's anybody.
1: Yeah.
0: So, you know, that's my first gig.
1: Yeah, of course.
0: And that's what keeps the lights on.
1: Yeah, yeah.
0: And that's why I'm there. I get the other stuff is secondary.
1: Uh-huh.
0: And, you know, it's just having the right relationships to make things happen.
1: But yeah. I think it's awesome. And SoFi Stadium, so you know, is the home of one of the best stories of mine and Lincoln's travel history, my son Lincoln. So we were in...
0: Do you know my nephew's name is Lincoln?
1: Is that true?
0: Swear. My brother's a football coach at Louisiana Lafayette. He's in D.C. there. He was with the Bills for 7 years.
1: Uh-huh.
0: And his son is Lincoln.
1: That's funny to me. So Lincoln is... I'm touch and go with this kid right now. He's up at his freshman year of college, but whenever I hear his name, I laugh because we're having a name dropping contest. I was in the Oval Office with the president. He watches my TV show.
0: Uh-huh.
1: So he goes, I got to tell you. He goes, your son Lincoln, total package. He goes, he's handsome. He's funny. He goes, what happened to you?
0: You know what I always tell them, Jimmy? Yeah. When they say that to me, I say, I ain't no oil painting.
1: Good for you, Big Daddy. The Mac Daddy Show, he hosted with Patrick McEnroe. You got to check it out. It's killer stuff. MacDaddyShow.com. So we're in SoFi Stadium, and we were just taking a tour. They had just hosted the Super Bowl.
0: Yep.
1: It was the Bengals Super Bowl that ended with the Rams getting attacked. So we had just, and they were the home team, the first home team to host and win a Super Bowl.
0: Bill Hemmer would let you know because he had about 40. He had 40 people with him there. I was there too. And
1: Bill Hemmer had a Bengals entourage.
0: Yes, he always does.
1: He's been trying to win one of these for a while. I think he's good friends with Joe Burrow's dad.
0: I'm sure.
1: And Hemmer in that Netflix series about quarterbacks is actually shown in it pretty prominently at one point. It's pretty funny. So we were at SoFi SoFi Stadium, we had missed our tour, like our appointment to take a tour. You know, they have these timed stadium tours. And we had a flight to catch at that.

0: airport. So Lincoln and I found a generous tour guide who saw us as a father and son. And we're like, I don't want you to miss your tour. I'll give you a personal tour. Okay. Wow. Okay. So nice guy. Okay. Yeah. You're going to kick him a couple of bucks. He's going to give you a personal tour. Yeah. But the guy was a really funny character in that he was playing up things, like really selling us on, like, you can't tell anybody I showed you this. Okay. And then he'd be like, this is the men's room. Here. But he was building it up so well that everything he showed us, we hanging by a thread, like, I can't believe we're about to see this. And then it would be like the hot dog stand. But he was like, it was a good character, and we loved that guy. And then we still had a race on the field at the end, at 100-yard dash, that I contend that I won. But I've been told the Michigan Big Ten refs put an extra second onto my time. And I wound up losing.
1: Oh, man.
0: Do you guys watch a lot of college football on the Mac Daddy show?
1: Yeah, we do. NFL? We do. Okay. Yeah, because you know what? I obviously, my business stems from these guys that are in college, and then they're getting ready to take the next step. So that's where they come to me and they say, hey, I know I got a contract. I know I'm going to get drafted. Can you insure me? God forbid something happens. Protect me before I get drafted.
0: Mm-hmm. Yeah. And has that changed dramatically with all the money flying around college football?
1: It's actually, believe it or not, selfishly, it's better for our business.
0: It has to be,
1: because you're dealing with kids that have money now that you say to them, hey, here's your premium. Write a check.
0: Yeah.
1: And they got it and they write it.
0: Yeah.
1: Where in the past, the kids that didn't have money, the NCAA had a lending institution. They lent you money, and then you paid it back. And it was always this, that, and everything else. Yeah. For me, it didn't matter. But now it's so simple.
0: Yeah.
1: They've got to do something about it, though, because it's really like, I was telling your producer an example. My brother Jimmy, he recruits a kid. He gets him to go to Lafayette. Then all of a sudden, another school comes in and goes, here's $1 million, transfer. Wow. Boom, he's gone.
0: Yeah, of course.
1: He's out of there.
0: No, he's not sticking around.
1: No. And you can't, not everybody's Alabama, not everybody's Clemson. You know, I mean, although Clemson is trouble now.
0: Yeah, but, back to the best.
1: Indiana, they built a team. Cignetti took all of JMU with him.
0: Yes.
1: Pretty much. And brought in all the extra pieces that he needed.
0: Yeah, it's totally different now. You're actually watching a college sport that has free agency.
1: Yeah.
0: Totally different world, but it's got to make for a fun sports podcast. How's Patrick McEnroe to work with? Everybody loves him from where my vantage point.
1: He's great. Like, I admire him. And, I would say that I'm honored to work with him, because how many guys survive 30 years at ESPN?
0: Yeah.
1: Think about it. It's only like him, Sal Palantonio, are probably the only two that I know that have been there the longest.
0: Yes.
1: You know, but everybody else, it's always chop, chop, chop.
0: Yeah, they turn. There's a lot of turnover over there.
1: Yeah.
0: But it's amazing. Listen, maybe he has some Sidney Sweeney pictures we don't know about. If he does, tell him to share.
1: Yeah, absolutely. I'm like, someone just texted me, actually. They're like, you were with her? And I was like, and me, not knowing who she is, I'm just like, okay, all right, hey, nice to meet you. You know, I'm Big Daddy. She's like, oh, hey. And everybody else is going, goo goo gaga. And don't get me wrong, I'm not saying that I didn't think she was attractive either, but everybody knew who she was, and I didn't. So it's kind of like, I was like a fish out of water.
0: Okay, fair. We're talking to Big Daddy, host of the Mac Daddy Show. 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They talk a lot of sports. They talk a lot of lifestyle stuff related to sports. And if you listen long enough, he might figure out who Sidney Sweeney is, which is an upside. No, I love
1: Hey! I don't know. I saw all the pictures. I'm like, man, boy, this is going to sell the show.
0: I know.
1: Without me and Patrick even talking.
0: Yeah, you don't even have to be on.
1: Yeah, exactly.
0: It is funny that on my Saturday night TV show, we frequently choose her as a topic for that same reason. TV is a very visual medium.
1: Yeah.
0: And if you're changing the channel and you see a girl wearing nothing but a football over her hoo-ha, you tend to stick around.
1: Absolutely.
0: I mean, even we were, you know, maybe not at the Bible studies I hang out at. But no, I'm kidding. Come on, Big Daddy. Check out the show every Monday, Wednesday, Friday, MacDaddyShow.com. Thanks for doing this, man.
1: No, thank you, man. It's an honor. And I know Patrick wishes he was here, so we'll have to just get him up here one another time.
0: Him. No, you could get him up here. We don't have good security. They'd let him write it. I'm kidding. We love Patrick McEnroe. Yeah, you tell him I said that.
1: I will. He's a good man, and like I said, I'm honored to be working with him, Because you know what it is? You know when you don't have the right partner? He tees me up so perfect that it makes me look good.
0: Yeah.
1: Whereas if I had the wrong person, then I'd be like, oh, blah, blah, blah.
0: So he is like the Stockton to your Malone. You know, John Stockton would throw Karl Malone a bounce pass?
1: Yes, he is.
0: How's your layup game?
1: Not too bad.
0: You can still hoop?
1: I can still hoop.
0: Big Daddy, you're in shape. He does it all. He knows everybody. He plays it all. He knows it all. He interviews it all. He's going to Monday Night Football in L.A. I love it out there because you're going to be right across from Roscoe's, which is my favorite chicken and waffle place in America.
1: Oh,
0: in Inglewood.
1: I've been there. I've been there. Right? My favorite place, though, in L.A. is Martha's in Hermosa.
0: Ooh.
1: The best breakfast you could ever get.
0: Oh, buddy.
1: And the coffee is fresh. The juice is squeezed. I mean, it's just...
0: Martha's in Hermosa.
1: Martha's in Hermosa.
0: All right, I'll be in California next month. I'm on this.
1: You got to... Yeah. It's right by the airport. I've taken... Right from the airport, I've gone right to Martha's to eat.
0: Wow.
1: Because I'll be like, I'll take the 6 a.m., get out there. I get there by 9.
0: Yeah.
1: And then I'm like, I need breakfast.
0: Boom.
1: Boom.
0: You see, I trust your recommendations. Kiergao travels a lot and eats at a lot of different places. Like, I say this to people because I'm on the road, you know, probably 45, 46 weeks a year for stand-up.
1: Mm-hmm.
0: I know good stuff because I eat it everywhere. Like, and I trust my own recommendations the way I would trust yours, which I wouldn't say that about most people. Like, I have people here at work in television who weigh 73 pounds who tell me the best steakhouse in the city, and I'm like, you probably don't know it.
1: Do they even go in? I could attest. I go to Hutton Fish down the shore.
0: Yeah,
1: there,
0: you do.
1: And that's my favorite steakhouse.
0: Yeah.
1: I used to be a Del Frisco's guy, but then they came in, and obviously when you get pampered and you get treated properly, you're going to go to the same place.
0: Yeah, of course.
1: I go to 5-6 different places. That's it.
0: That's my favorite thing about New York, because everybody's always like, we have 3,000 places. I'm like, you go to 5 of them. It doesn't. Yeah. You find your 5.
1: Yeah.
0: You get your starting rotation. And you play championship.
1: Most of my places are all on the island, though.
0: Yeah.
1: You know, because...
0: Do you ever go to my joint? I go to Bryant and Cooper a lot.
1: I was just there last Saturday.
0: That's pretty funny.
1: 2 Saturdays ago, yeah.
0: They make a Cajun ribeye.
1: That's the... Ready? You know what I had? Crab meat cocktail, Cajun ribeye.
0: That's what I eat.
1: That's it.
0: Dude, when I just signed my last contract with Fox, I posted a photo of me, Jenny, and Lincoln at Bryant and Cooper.
1: Okay.
0: And I was eating a crab, just like the crab and the Cajun ribeye.
1: That's all I get. And, you know, and I'll even eat at the bar. Like, I've gone by myself, and I've sat at the bar, and that's exactly what I've eaten.
0: Bryant Cooper is probably the heavyweight champion of Long Island steak, if we were going to get
1: them. And my other place is Rothman's.
0: Yeah, Rothman's is great.
1: And then Louis in Port Washington.
0: Oh, yeah.
1: I just filmed my interview with Adam Schefter at Louis.
0: Get out of here.
1: Yeah, it's airing today, so if you go on the site.
0: MacDaddyShow.com.
1: You'll see me, Patrick, and Adam had lunch at Louis.
0: Wow.
1: And the interview, the sushi was incredible.
0: Louis World Class, great cocktails. You could tie up your boat right to the dock there at
1: Louis.
0: Right
1: there, yeah.
0: That's the real thing. You're doing it all wrong. You should be interviewing me. The great Big Daddy.
1: Well, you know what? You are going to come on our show.
0: I better.
1: Absolutely.
0: It's a big damn deal. All right, quick commercial break. Back after this.
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0: Yo, Big Daddy, so you're going to Monday Night Football this week. Mm-hmm. You'll be out in L.A. You're eating Martha's breakfast in Hermosa. You're interviewing Bryan Cranston and Aaron Paul from Breaking Bad. That's a big damn deal.
1: Yeah.
0: And that's probably like 10% of what you're doing out there, knowing you. You're like an international. You're kind of the Dos Equis man. You know, the most international man in the world.
1: Don't be modest. I got named something that's making me laugh, and I'm going to see him on Monday night because we haven't met.
0: Mm-hmm.
1: Pat McAfee.
0: Get out.
1: They called me the Batman of the NFL.
0: You are. That's why.
1: So it was kind of funny. I'm like, okay. I've heard everything else, but that one was different. And then he's going to be there on Monday, so we're going to connect, and then it'll be kind of funny.
0: Wow, the Batman of the NFL. Well, be careful, because out in L.A., they don't have Wonder Woman. They have Wonder If It's a Woman. So play some defense. All right, yeah. Caped Crusader. Yeah. Play some defense while you're out there.
1: I'll feel my way around.
0: Big Daddy, you still got it. MacDaddyShow.com. You can hear new episodes every Monday, Wednesday, Friday. Thanks for doing this.
1: We'll be
0: looking for you on the sidelines Monday night. Big Daddy. The show is over. Pay up and get out. Be a Republican. Be a Democrat. Just don't be a...
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3: Making their way to the UN, I'm Daria Albinger, Fox News. World leaders will meet in New York City next week for the UN General Assembly. Fox's Madeline Rivera says that includes President Trump.
4: President Trump is expected to repeat his calls that Iran cannot have a nuclear weapon when he addresses the United Nations General Assembly in New York next week. Despite the war, the State Department has allowed a core Iranian delegation to attend the event. Iranian President Masoud Pezeshkian is reportedly one of the officials who has been granted a visa. But a senior administration official did not say whether there will be any meetings between the U.S. and Iran. The General Assembly comes against the backdrop of Chinese President Xi Jinping's state visit to D.C. China's relationship with Iran is under the spotlight. China is accused of propping up Iran's war machine by buying its oil, supplying the regime with weapons and even intelligence that's helping to target U.S. troops, allegedly.
3: The Wall Street Journal is reporting that U.S. officials believe Iran obtained high-resolution satellite images of an American base in Jordan from Chinese entities before an attack which killed three U.S. service members. The president's declaring a diplomatic victory, announcing a new three-way security deal between the U.S., Denmark, and Greenland. It's set to be signed at the U.N. next week. He says the pact gives U.S. permanent security control over Greenland, blocking Russia and China from building military bases there. But leaders from Denmark and Greenland stress the agreement respects their local sovereignty. Comedian Carrot Top is recovering in a Las Vegas hospital following an apparent suicide attempt. The 61-year-old performer rushed to the emergency room yesterday following the cancellation of his residency at the Luxor. He's facing multiple federal lawsuits, including sexual exploitation. His representative says that he is receiving care and his family is asking for privacy. America is listening to Fox News.
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3: Early voting is officially underway for November's midterm elections. Voters in six states are now able to cast their ballots. Homeland Security Secretary Mark Wayne Mullen on Fox's Saturday in America discussing a crackdown on non-citizen voting.
9: The president was right when he said there was a tremendous amount of fraud in the election. We continue to see that at every single vote, Kaylee, that we talk about that was at the hands of an illegal, canceled out citizen that was legally registered and able to vote. And so one is too many.
3: Republicans say tougher safeguards are needed to prevent non-citizens from voting, but Democrats argue that widespread voter fraud has not been proven. They argue that the proposed restrictions could make it harder for a number of eligible Americans to vote. A new hacking incident involving Google's AI Gemini is raising concerns about just how much control developers have over increasingly powerful AI systems. Here's Fox's Chen Li Pater.
2: The company confirming the hacks occurred in May, but that they were informed of it in July after their Gemini model accessed three separate private computer systems during a security test run. The company confirming the model that was hacked by guessing passwords and or using archives of publicly listed passwords. They say a

0: bug in the testing environment made internet access available, and then once realized, the security test was immediately stopped. Google also says it didn't consider the hacks to warrant public disclosure at the time because its model didn't cause harm to the hacked companies. In a statement, Google says, quote, "This event highlights the importance of training powerful AI models to act responsibly. In this case, the model acted appropriately."
1: OpenAI, Anthropic, and Meta reported similar incidents in which AI models got outside their intended testing environments and gained unauthorized access to other company systems. I'm Daria Albinger. This is Fox News.
2: In 1 minute.
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4: It's pure summer again on this Saturday. Partly sunny, hot, and humid. 98 for the high. Partly cloudy, 90s this evening. 76 and humid overnight. Sunday, partly sunny, hot, and humid. Some spot thunderstorms, 92. Expect scattered showers and thunderstorms Sunday night and Monday. 82 for the high on Monday. 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Chief Meteorologist, Dave Murray.

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0: 888-788-9910, the phone number. Whether Joe Biden just took away your black card or not, you are all welcome. All races, persuasions, backgrounds, sexual orientations. I'm a conservative. I'm not doing a conservative talk show. I am doing an American talk show.
1: I don't care where you come from. I don't care what color you are. I don't care how smart you are. I don't care how dumb you are.
0: So there you go. You're all welcome. Be a Republican. Be a Democrat. Just do not, under any circumstances, be a bang. There you go. If you listen to the show every day, you might notice I say that at the top of every hour. You want to know why I still say it at every hour? Because you listen every day. You know the rule by now. So you hear me giving you the freaking rule at the top of every hour.
2: You're... Shut up! Will you shut up?
0: But you know what? Levi May down at KRMG in Tulsa. Okay, Levi May was like, no, I actually like when you say it at the top of every hour. So new listeners get that you're bargaining with them on good terms. And the truth is, we always have new listeners because this is the fastest growing radio show in the world. If you base it on my weight, based on what I weighed in at last week, this is the fastest growing show in the world.
3: Don't call him a fat pig.
0: Stop it. It's okay. I like food, though. I do.
3: Sir, please do not call him a fat pig.
0: All right. That's enough out of the control room. But yeah, you're listening for the first time right now on Freedom AM 1490 out in Big Spring, Texas, West Texas. My people, Odessa, Midland. Good living out there. Okay. So if you're listening on 1490 or 103.9 FM, you are a new listener. You've probably heard me, you know, beat this rule into your head, because the truth is, if you're a good talk radio host, you don't want to talk to people for 3 hours a day that agree with you. You want to talk to everybody and just have real conversations, because that's what America was built on. It was not built on one size fits all. We all see it one way. It was built on, you know, tactful disagreement. The reason the founding fathers drew up the Constitution with the limits on power that they did was to make sure one part of the country's ideology was enforced on the rest of us. That's why the Electoral College exists. It's because they don't want the rest of the country to be ruled by California values. California, which Gavin Newsom has turned into the world's largest outdoor toilet. The geography, the topography, phenomenal. But under Gavin Newsom, homelessness has doubled, and it has become the least affordable state in America.
1: You gotta do better than that.
0: Now, I bring that up because there's a host of California news today. Massive fraud busts is what we're going to get into. Somali fake daycares in California, the hospice fraud, a lot of arrests made yesterday. Okay, but the reason this stuff exists is because the Democrats do something in California called the homeless industrial complex. What does that mean, Jimmy? What's going on? I love California. It's my favorite state. You know, aesthetically, I love California. I go there at least once a year for stand-up and take Jenny and Lincoln with me. California is a gorgeous state. Okay, the people that are actually running that gorgeous state,
4: they don't know what the f*** they're doing. You understand that?
0: California is the epitome of what's wrong with one-party rule. When you have one party that has a monopoly at the top of the government, at the state legislature level, okay, all the way down into the counties, California has no checks on power. So every stupid liberal ideology that exists gets green lit. And there is no oversight into all the wasteful spending. Think about the train nowhere. Okay, China and California started building their high-speed rails in the same year. Okay, China's almost, I believe, 2,000 miles into theirs. California hasn't built a mile yet, okay? But they've spent an average of $28 million a mile, because we've spent a few hundred billion dollars on what this track is supposed to be. Unfortunately, they haven't built a mile yet. Think about the insanity of that. But California has, because of their liberal legislature, they have a rubber stamp for any stupid entitlement program that comes along. Like, here is Gavin Newsom bragging that he gave health care to illegal immigrants. Listen to this, clip 9.
5: What they will say on Fox News is, why is Gavin Newsom out here in South Carolina? His state is in shambles, and he's not serving the people of South Carolina.
6: Well, I mean,
5: he's serving the people of California, excuse me.
6: Yeah, I think they deserve more than a $7.25 minimum wage here. I think they deserve more than a governor who refuses to expand Medicaid. We not only expanded Medicaid, but we're the only state in America providing universal health care regardless of pre-existing condition, ability to pay, and your immigration status. I know how offensive that is to people, and I get how controversial that is. We delivered that.
0: So that's Gavin Newsom. I know how that controversial is, but we gave free health care.

0: to illegals. We delivered that.
1: That's stupid. Use your common sense.
2: Okay, really think about that. He thinks he did a good thing by putting illegal immigrants ahead of American citizens.
3: Not even close.
2: Because that's psychotic. You would have got disqualified from running for office for that as recently as Barack Obama. Here is Barack Obama running for president saying illegal immigrants shouldn't be allowed to work in our country and make a living, let alone have a free living given to them. That's where we are. That's how far the Democrats have drifted to the left. Clip 33.
4: Illegal immigration is bad for illegal immigrants and bad for the workers they compete against. Replacing the flood of illegals with a regulated stream of legal immigrants who enter the United States after background checks and who are provided labor rights would enhance our security, raise wages, and improve working conditions for all Americans.
2: Ooh.
4: I fully appreciate, though, that we can't create a new guest worker program without making it as close to impossible as we can for illegal workers to find employment.
2: Okay, so imagine
4: we don't need new guest workers plus future undocumented immigrants. We need guest workers instead of undocumented immigrants.
2: So imagine Barack Obama saying illegal immigrants shouldn't even be allowed to work here. And now you got Gavin Newsom running for president on work here. They don't even have to work. I'm just going to give them free stuff in California. That's what he's doing, man.
3: That is so embarrassing.
2: But that's how far to the left the Democrats have drifted. And the reason our compassion gets abused and taken advantage of is because these Democrats are the beneficiaries of those abuses. Every one of these entitlement programs they green light gets scammed. But a lot of the money that gets scammed gets donated to their own political campaigns through third parties. Okay, and that's why all these arrests are happening right now. And understand, if you're following Todd Blanche, if you're following J.D. Vance, they're going to be arresting people in Republican states too, okay? They have in some instances. And the reason why is because every single time the government decides to give something away for free, every single time that happens, there are going to be people who abuse and take advantage of our generosity. And that's where the fraud occurs. That's the reason the government is not supposed to solve every single issue facing you.
5: Government is not the solution to our problem. Government is the problem.
2: Okay, but here is our attorney general addressing the latest round of fraud arrests. Okay, this is crazy stuff, but I'm going to play it for you because I just think it's all so bananas. Here it is, clip 32.
6: Just today, our great U.S. attorney in the Southern District of California, Adam Gordon, just held a press conference and announced just about an hour ago that there were 12 daycare fraudsters who were arrested this morning for funneling more than $10 million intended to help low-income families pay for childcare to what were really just completely bogus daycare facilities. Now, all 12 of these individuals were naturalized citizens from Syria, Afghanistan, Sudan, Iraq, and Somalia.
2: So that is Todd Blanche saying, yeah, no, Sudan, Iraq, Iran, yeah, they're getting money. Why they get money? Because there is this homeless industrial complex out in California, just the way there's a migrant industrial complex. Every single time you let people into the country illegally and say, we've got to get them Medicare, we've got to get them housing, we've got to pay for their groceries. Okay, number one, you're giving every American taxpayer the finger. But number two, you're creating a situation that is ripe with massive fraud.
7: Thanks, big government weenuses.
2: I say thanks because guess who's paying for all this garbage fraud? You are. Gavin Newsom, okay, presides over a state where homelessness has doubled. It is now the least affordable state in America. Here was Gavin Newsom running for governor, saying if you don't fix homelessness and affordability, you're a failure. Well, guess what that makes him? A failure. Clip 8.
8: Affordability is number one. Issue of housing costs everywhere I go. That's the universal issue. Number two, people are just fed up with the homeless crisis in the state. No other state in the country as many people out in the streets and sidewalks as the state of California. I think if the next governor doesn't address the issue of affordability on housing, that governor will have failed. If we don't address the homeless issue in a meaningful way, we'll fail also on a moral framework.
2: So that's Gavin Newsom saying if the next governor of California doesn't address homelessness and affordability, he will have failed. Well, that next governor was him. And homelessness has doubled, and it's now the least affordable state in America.
9: Get him out of here. Get him out.
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0: I'll tell you who's in a pickle. It's the host of Fox Across America, because I'm bringing on, for the second time this week, a superstar new member of my staff who is actually crushing it in her first week on the job. But she is joined by the man who begged me not to hire her. Say hello. I kid. Janesh is here and Max is back. Hello to the both of you.
1: Jimmy.
2: It's
0: game day on Thursday. Everybody listening around the country knows that every Thursday, the lovely ladies of Fox News Saturday Night, Jen, Leo, and Annie join me on the show to kind of tell me who's going to be on and what's happening. Okay. Right. But you two, who were both already on this week, you came on your first day, did you not?
2: On Monday,
0: and did well. And you were like, it's going to suck.
2: I'm not gonna do good. I blacked out. I don't remember.
0: You're so dramatic.
2: All I remember was, we're all going to die.
0: Yeah, she was rooting for the AI. But Max, you've met women like Janesh, who always tell you it's going to go bad and it goes good. Like, they just need that internal drama. Is that what it is?
2: Yeah, we like to say the opposite thing. So then, like...
0: it puts a little pressure on you to work hard. I do that a little bit as a comic. But Max, have you ever dated those girls who on their birthday are dramatic?
1: No. Dated Filipino, though.
0: Yeah.
2: Wait, you dated a Filipino
1: girl? Yeah,
2: oh,
1: sure did.
2: Oh, my God.
0: Oh, you should see this fella.
2: So you were...
0: I'm kidding. His name is Manny Pacquiao.
2: I was going to say, the movie Obsession for us.
0: I love it. We got to see it. I got to know. No, I got to know everything. But I know those people. Those people that are just like, oh, my God. Like, I had a girlfriend who was... Yeah. Her birthday was like a tragedy. Like, oh my God.
2: They cry.
0: I'm so old. I'm so ancient. Yeah. I was like, relax, you're 11. You don't even have homework. Like, what are we doing?
1: That's how I'm feeling right now at 33. I'm feeling old and exhausted.
0: Do you feel
1: exhausted.
0: Old at 33?
1: Yeah. I'm like pushing 40 in my head.
0: Does that,
2: that is pushing 40. I'm sorry.
0: Does that make you root for the AI? Where are you on the AI, Max? We're not going to die.
1: No, I don't think we're going to die. It's only helped me in my life just day to day, just, you know, typing in whatever I need to type in and getting an answer immediately, or coming up with funny pictures. I mean, I just do it for
0: the
1: silly, immature things.
0: But my question to both of you is, you've both been here at Fox for a while. You were working on Will Cain before our show. You were working on Jesse Waters.
1: Yep.
0: And you were with Lord Radio, Guy Benson, in the next studio for a while. Shout out. We love Guy Benson
1: GB,
0: on the show.
1: Of course.
0: Shout out to GB. And the point is, you've seen this before. Like, we've seen the we're all going to die thing.
2: Yeah.
0: How many climate change sots videos have you cut for television in your career about someone saying we're all going to die? And then Fox being like, but here he is on a private jet, or here he is. You know what I mean?
2: Right.
0: So I think for us, we finally have an advantage as people who work in media, because we can stay calm in the face of one of these.
2: Yeah.
0: But I do know people who don't work in media who think we're going to die now.
2: Well, we look ahead of things, right? We see, like, there is a lot of changes.
0: Mm-hmm.
2: We, you know, get briefed on a lot of the, you know, the AI stuff. So
0: it doesn't really freak us out because we're ahead of the curve.
2: Mm-hmm. Yeah.
0: You know?
1: But I think it's kind of like the boomers.
0: Yeah.
1: They kind of are a little more scared because I don't think they understand it as much. Not that I understand AI. Yeah. I'm not a tech guru by any means.
2: Right.
1: But I see everything that's going on, especially with social media. You kind of see.
2: Well, they're just so far behind. They're like, I don't think I could keep up with one more technology thing.
0: Because of freaking Bernie Sanders. 10 million people are emailing each other in the subject of the email line. Seven-page paragraphs.
2: Oh, my God.
0: We're all going to die.
1: And they're all typing it with one finger each.
0: Saw this on Facebook.
2: Oh, my God.
0: Time to buy a bunker.
2: No.

0: that is the demographic too, or whatever, the audience that are showing their kids, like, is this AI? And it's like a sloth grabbing a kitty from the river, and like, like, I can't tell.
1: That wasn't real? AI. I thought that was real.
2: Yeah. Do you know that famous meme? It's a fighter jet in Iran, and the guy behind it is on a Star Wars land speeder shooting at it with lasers. No. It's like some grandparent is sending this to their grandkids. Right now. Yes. Stay home tonight. Yes. But yes. You want to laugh? It's like the reason I don't even mind making fun of old people who are behind on technology is because compared to people my son's age, we're those old people.
0: Yeah, we're... Mm-hmm. We're
2: do you know whatever app... Okay, whatever app we're going to run a promo for on our TV show this weekend. Okay, let's say it's like, follow us on Facebook, follow us on Twitter, follow us on whatever. Lincoln's not using that app. They're on like Yik Yak now. Did you know what Yik Yak is?
1: Yik Yak. That's heard of very college-y, I feel like. Yik-Yak? You have to be in college in order to use that one.
2: But they're on, I've never even heard of Yik Yak.
0: I don't even know. I feel like a boomer. See, this is what I feel like a boomer.
2: That's what I mean. It's all degrees of separation from where we're all old.
0: Yeah.
2: Okay. If Max, you're 33, compared to a 17-year-old, you're 95.
1: Yeah.
2: You are the person we're making fun of who doesn't know about memes and technology in your own way. That's what's so crazy about right now. But when it comes to the AI, this is where, you know, China is very successful because they want America to slow down because obviously we're beating them right now. But they want to close the gap. They just want to give themselves time to catch up. So that who they go after is actually the little kids. Because the little kids who are on TikTok and stuff like that see all of this stuff in their feed about we're all going to die. And if you're Lincoln's age and you haven't worked at Fox News for 7 years, listening to climate change is going to kill us, it's going to kill us, and Andrew Traveler is going to kill us, you go like, oh my God, we're going to die.
0: I mean, the data centers, and they were saying like, we're going to have brown water if we have these data centers because they cool them. We're not going to have any water, so we're going to die.
2: They're like, we're going to have brown water. Flint, Michigan's like, that sounds amazing.
0: Yeah. Better than this black water we have.
2: Yeah, this is better. Wow, it's lighting up, you guys. I love it. But I think our line of defense against Chinese influence campaigns, Max, is alcohol. Because kids Lincoln's age also aren't consuming a lot of hard news. They're drinking.
0: Yeah.
2: Like, he's up at college right now. He's not. They're not on Yik Yak to be like, did you see what Bernie Sanders said?
1: Right. Yeah. We're just so immersed with all of this that we're the only ones who really, like, understand, I guess, like, what's going on, if you want to say that.
2: But that's also why I'm not freaked out.
0: Yeah.
2: It's because, and Elon Musk made this point earlier. He's like, you know, all of these tech CEOs are like, please regulate us. It's out of control. And by the way, do you want to donate to our IPO? If they thought it was going to kill us, they'd stop building it.
0: Right.
2: So I see through the BS. Janash, you really downplayed expectations on the radio, but the segment's over. You did it. It was great.
0: Wow. Oh, my God, it's over?
2: After all of that drama.
0: Let's
2: and now you think
0: back.
2: It went fast. See? That's how it works. She comes in. She's like, it's going to suck. Then she kills
0: it. Wait, I have so much more to say.
2: That's enough.
0: Hold on.

0: Self-nominated Nobel Prize candidate Greg Gutfeld is coming to St. Louis.
1: Love you that much.
0: You watch him on The 5 and laugh with him on Gutfeld. Now see him in person at the Family Arena.
1: We're doing this for you.
0: Sunday, October 18th. Tickets are on sale now to see the new king of late night in St. Charles at the Family Arena. Sunday, October 18th. Greg Gutfeld with Tom Shalhoub and Jeff Dye. 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

0: There it is, Fox Across America with Jimmy Failla. This is a big damn deal because not only is this next guest a Fox News political analyst, but he is our senior ambassador to Dos Hermanos Tequila. Giano Caldwell joining us on the Zoom. Hey, man.
1: Great to be with you, Jimmy.
0: I'll say.
1: And I'm a 1942 guy. I don't know what you mentioned.
0: Are you, though? I told people earlier, okay? I was building you up, but I wasn't lying. I said, you are a guy. Now, you're getting married. Maybe things will calm down. I don't know. Okay? But you are a guy that's a pretty big fixture on the Miami nightlife scene. Are you not? That's not a bad thing. That's a good thing. But would you not consider yourself a guy who's out there? I mean, you go out.
1: I used to be a guy that was out there. And now that I'm in a different phase of my life, I prefer to be home.
0: Mm-hmm. Wow. Did you rehearse that?
1: No. It seems like I had a gun to my head while I was saying it, right?
0: That was a proof of life video from, that was something. No, I kid, but the point
1: right
0: is,
1: here. That's what I'm saying.
0: I love Stephanie. That is amazing. Tell her to respond to my text. I'm kidding. Anyway, so hold on. So the point I was making before you came on is that I say you have a lot of conversations in the black community. And, you know, I've been playing them Stephen A. Smith clips all week long about some of the similar takes the two of you have about politics in this moment and the Democrats and black voters and everything like that. And I don't think the average media outlet is as attuned to what's actually happening right now as a guy like you is who's out and about. Would you not say?
1: I would say that the media has oftentimes ran stories with an agenda to help the Democratic Party. We know that that's been going on for many, many years. And when you think about somebody like Stephen A. Smith, who is an independent, who's extraordinarily successful in the broadcast business, $100 million contract, one of the most decorated journalists you can find, newspaper, TV, et cetera, et cetera. This guy is a very powerful voice, and it's not just in the black community. So you may be aware that the NABJ gave him this thumbs down award, of course. And with that, they're saying, hey, you're being too harsh about what you say about certain women, black women, Michelle Obama, Joy Reid, Jasmine Crockett, et cetera. When in fact, he's just been criticizing constructively things that they done or said in the Democratic Party in and of itself. And when you have somebody that powerful, people oftentimes will come against you immediately. And I had to learn that very early in life. Just questioning the Democratic Party will get you called all kinds of names, from sellout, Uncle Tom's, et cetera, et cetera.
0: Now, to be fair, most of those were from my burner account.
1: Right.
0: So, I mean, I've deleted a lot of those tweets. I kid, we're talking to Giano Caldwell. Yes, as a black conservative, you are ostracized and attacked by liberal media. But what's funny is Stephen A. Smith is a good example of how you don't have to be a black conservative. You just have to dare question the orthodoxy. And now he's being called like a freaking race traitor. And Stephen A. Smith is the first guy to tell you he doesn't like Trump. But the Democrats have gotten a lot of things wrong. And you know what's funny? Even Chris Rock. I run into Chris Rock at comedy clubs once in a while. He was quoted last week as saying Trump got one thing right. The news is fake. And once people believe that, it's really hard to buy into all the mass hysteria they sell us in regards to Trump.
1: 100%. And what Democrats realize is because Stephen A. Smith is such a massive voice throughout communities across America, the midterm's coming up. So you don't want somebody who's well-respected across the spectrum coming in and saying, you know what, Democrats, why did you do that?
0: Yeah.
1: Conservatives have a point about these Democratic socialists, or taxes as another example. Now, he said he's liberal on social issues. I understand that. But still in all, anyone questioning the Democratic Party as a major force, they're looking to take them down. And Stephen A. said in a podcast.

0: podcast that the Democrats contacted NABJ,
1: yep.
0: which I'm assuming he's saying they were the reason he got the thumbs down award.
1: Yeah, the National Association of Black Journalists went after Stephen A. Smith for questioning, in all honesty, which is so funny about it too, one of the big points he was making was about California and how he can't go to California because the tax code, the minute he lands, starts hitting him for additional taxes based on his, you know, do you know that I thought Hannity was making that up, our mutual friend Sean Hannity? Because he once said, he's like, yeah, you know, when I come to New York, the minute they start running a tax meter on the guy. Now, at first, I was like, oh, my God, that's insane. Then the second thing I thought of was, I'm not making that much money. Wouldn't you like to make enough money that they literally have like a timer on the side of your car? And when it crosses state lines, the meter just starts running. I don't have that deal.
0: No, neither one of us do. But I've heard this for many years. Yeah. They track or ping your phone.
1: Yes.
0: So if you're in New York, they're going to ping your phone. If you're in California, it's the same thing, especially when you're declaring residency somewhere else. It's troublesome, but you know, people are waking up. This is ridiculous.
1: But isn't that the proof that government spending is out of control when they have to tap your phone like a jealous girlfriend? Where are you going to be this weekend? I'm going fishing. With who? You know, that'll be $8,598 in taxes. You didn't say you were on the California side. That's funny.
0: Exactly right. And notice we're talking about people with $100 million plus contracts. Stephen A. Smith, Sean Hannity, bazillionaires at this point.
1: Unbelievable. Unbelievable. I'm glad you pointed to that. I was about to start a GoFundMe for Hannity.
0: Hannity would be the first one to say, what do you need? Matter of fact, I'm sure he looks at the clothes you wear in the office to buy you new things all the time.
1: Oh, Giotto, the connection's breaking up. I don't know where you... I'm kidding. Talking to Gianno Caldwell. Yeah, Sean, you want to know a funny story about Sean Hannity? He hates my fashion so much that one time when I was interviewing Ainsley, he called into the show to complain about it. Because he was watching on Fox Nation, and he called in to complain about my pink denim jacket. So obviously, you know me, and you know how this works. When I did Hanging with Sean Hannity, his big hit podcast, what do you think I wore to the podcast? The pink jacket. Oh, yeah. He almost did his karate on me. But that's all right. You know what I mean? I'm into that. I'm into
0: that. One of the best guys you'll ever meet in your life, Sean Hannity.
1: I always say this to people. It's my favorite thing on the road, okay? Is if you've been watching Fox for 30 years and you literally hate watched it. Like you watched it at night to watch Hannity and then you went and like hit a heavy bag or whatever you did to get yourself angry. The minute you'd meet him in person, you'd be like, this guy's great. I love this guy.
0: Yeah.
1: You know, isn't it funny? It is my favorite thing in the world about him. Do you want a funny story, a Hannity story? He would mind me telling this. When Langan's, the bar across the street from Fox, that you're no longer allowed into. I'm kidding. That's not true. You're a big hit there. When the original Langan's down the block from Fox closed, he went in there and guest bartended their last night in business and brought in a bazillion dollars and gave it to the owners. Like, he did that.
0: I'm sure he did.
1: He was bartending.
0: That's the kind of man he is. And I got to tell you, he's been someone that has especially been there for me with the loss of my brother. I mean, we talked for months just calling me. How are you doing? How's the investigation? How's your family doing? This is a man that I could never say anything negative about because he's that great of a guy. And I know that for some people may not make sense, but there are rare good people out there, and Sean Hannity is absolutely one of them.
1: Yeah, 100%. We're talking to Gianno Caldwell. He's trying to get invited to Hannity's wedding. I'm kidding. Here we are. Stop it. So when you see this, there's a really interesting thing, because this is the one question I wanted to ask you, is the Abdul Al-Sayed was on the Breakfast Club with Charlemagne. Because he's you know, trying to make the rounds, and Charlemagne is, you know, another trendsetter and thought leader in the community. Abdul Al-Sayed is polling. The socialists are polling really low with black voters. You know, you'd expect it with Latinos in Florida who fled socialism. But a lot of black voters don't like socialists either. And there are socialist candidates running, like Angie Dixon. But the point is, they're polling really low. Why do you think that is?
0: I mean, a few different reasons. Eventually, socialism comes for you.
1: Yeah.
0: At the end of the day, it's all about taxing the rich. But I think we've been hearing this tax the rich from Bernie Sanders and many other people for a number of years. And when you see them do it in cities like Chicago and elsewhere, the billionaires flee, and then they go down to the next bunch, and then the next bunch, and eventually it hits you.
2: Yeah.
0: So socialism has never been a promising topic. They've tried to make it sexy because you can't see the results in America like you can in Cuba or Venezuela or any of these other countries that have been under socialist rule.
2: Yeah.
0: Noticing that it's only the white young liberals who are making a ton of money are the ones that are supportive of these particular candidates is insane.
1: Yep. The rest of the Democratic Party is either denying they have any relationship with socialism or they're putting a very generous Instagram filter on socialism. You know, they're trying to make it look a lot prettier than it is and giving you this utopian scam. But I mean, the truth is probably the most influential guy on the digital side has been Hassan Piker, and Hassan Piker's parents are loaded and bought him a $3 million house. So capitalism has been pretty good to the Piker family, has it not?
0: Man, I got to tell you, I had a debate with Hassan Piker. I'm literally sitting next to him, seat to seat, Fox LA. You can find it on YouTube, this debate that I did with him. Man, I went after that guy so hard. He was shaking. You can see the sweat coming down his face. They don't want the controller when you need them.
1: Because they can't defend any of this. You know what
0: exactly
1: I'm saying?
0: Exactly right. Especially not in person. They can talk to an audience of thousands of people through a camera, but you can't really say that to someone's face and think that it's okay. Like, when you can't stand toe-to-toe and spout the rhetoric of deception and think that it won't get called out.
1: And to be clear, and during this debate, you didn't even have the good edibles that you use on my show. Kidding, Gianno.
0: I don't do edibles.
1: I know.
0: That's why when you tried to offer me one before the show last time, I said no thanks.
1: Stop it. If I'm giving you an edible, it's an arrangement. It's flowers made out of chocolate. That's enough. Gianno, I love you, pal. I understand. I'm going to see
0: you
1: soon. I understand. I'm going to see you soon on Fox News Saturday night again. That's a big damn deal.
0: I'm so excited to be joining you guys again, and thank you for extending the invitation. I just imagine all the black people have declined.
1: Stop
0: it. So now you're saying, we got room again.
1: That's not true. We have Rachel Dolezal coming on. I'm kidding. You're the best.
0: Well, I'm sure she'll be a big hit, just not for the black people.
1: Good stuff, man. I'll see you soon.
0: See you, brother.
1: The Talk great soon. Gianno Caldwell, but you can't go anywhere. Wait, there's more. This is like a full-blown radio infomercial. Knuckleballs. Okay, no, that's not a euphemism for something that happens to you at the end of nickel beer night. It is a famed pitch that has won the world of baseball over from generation to generation. One of my favorite people here at Fox News, Brian Gaffney, has a phenomenal new book out about the knuckleball, the pitch his sons throw. We're also going to get into the fact that he's a bit of a pain in the ass dad at youth sporting events. So much to talk about. Don't go anywhere. Brian Gaffney in studio when we come back.
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0: one of Fox News' wildest employees. I kid. Brian Gaffney's here, and the crowd goes, wow, what's up, man?
1: Hey, how you doing? Thanks for having me on. This
0: better,
1: is awesome.
0: Better now. I was so psyched when you handed me this book last week because I grew up a Yankee fan in the 80s, so I was rolling with the Negroes.
1: Yes.
0: Phil and Joe Negro.
1: Yes.
0: Who, I'm not mistaken, have a bit of a presence in this book.
1: They do. Well, Phil is the GOAT.
0: Yep.
1: Greatest. 318 wins.
0: Mm-hmm.
1: And, you know, if you flip through that, you see my little guy, Ben, who I think you know from a couple of your comedy shows.
0: Yep.
1: Learn from it.
0: Yes, Ben learned from Phil Negro. But has Ben learned from Brian Gaffney? Because one of my favorite chapters in here is Ben had a coach that let him call his own game as a pitcher.
1: Yeah.
0: But you had coded language and you were telling him what type of pitch to throw from the stands. You are that guy. Do you know how many hits I've done on like Waters World of the dad at the youth sporting event? I've never got to interview that guy. I'm usually watching him, a video of him punching a referee at a youth hockey game. I don't get him in my studio every day.
1: All right. In all fairness, I did not override the coach's call.
0: You didn't.
1: He's letting Ben call his own game. So. Mm-hmm. All I did was just give him a little code as to when to throw that knuckleball.
0: No, I don't actually mind it. Like a dad in the stands who's riding shotgun with the kid, trying to give him some direction, is not our youth sport problem. You want to know what our genuine youth sport problem is? It's in travel sports. It's thermoses because none of them have coffee.
1: Yep.
0: And you know this. Every single woman who walks into a youth sporting event with a thermos is sloshed.
1: Right.
0: If you're at a travel soccer game, I didn't know that because Lincoln didn't play a lot of travel sports. But when a couple of summers that he played soccer, okay, every mom was bombed. Like, you know what I mean? Women I live down the street with show up to a soccer game with a British accent. They're so drunk.
1: Right.
0: And they start yelling at the ref. You're not that guy. I was just having a little fun.
1: My wife did that at T-ball.
0: Yes.
1: You know, I'm just...
0: Well, listen, at T-ball, I get you got a lot of money bet on the game. I get it. You got to be on top of this. But I love this book so much because it's a lot of things to me. And it starts with a dad's relationship to his kids and how so much of your communication with your sons is filtered through baseball. Yes. I grew up with that. Me and my dad would, you know, if something good happened, you're like, the Yankees are the best. And if something goes wrong, you're like, ah, screw them. Don Mattingly's overrated. You know what I mean?
1: Right.
0: So much of that, I think, is relatable to everybody out there listening who has some type of, whether it's sports or pop culture, you have this channel through which you communicate with the adults in your life. And
1: scouting
0: for you, it was baseball.
1: Or other things. Absolutely. Yes.
0: I love that. We're talking to Brian Gaffney, the book School of Hard Knucks. It is on sale everywhere now. You can buy multiple copies. And what's fascinating about it is it really does talk about the history and progress not only of your sons throwing the knuckleball, but in Major League Baseball, where there's not a lot of guys.
1: Matt Waldron was the last guy. He was with the Padres. They cut him.
0: Mm-hmm.
1: I think he may have been picked up by by the Nationals, Blue Jays, and then maybe the Nationals. So he's sort of out there. But, you know, back in our day, you're talking about the 80s, was kind of the golden age where they had real stars. You had the Negroes. You had
0: Charlie Huff.
1: Are you old enough to remember Wilbur Wood?
0: Come on, Wilbur Wood.
1: He started both games of a doubleheader against the Yankees.
0: Isn't that crazy? Because the knuckleball guys have a rubber arm, a lot of them.
1: Well, they're throwing it 65 miles. They're throwing it like little leaguers.
0: Yes, and then which is hilarious. I was telling that to the girls on my TV show today when I was explaining the rundown on today's show. I said, what are you talking about with the knuckleball? Annie didn't know what it was. Because, I mean, if you're Annie's age, you're like 22,
1: right.
0: You might know R.A. Dickey. But if you don't know R.A. Dickey, you don't know the knuckleball. Because Tim Wakefield, who let up the famous home run to Aaron Boone in 2003, she wasn't born.
1: That's right.
0: So the knuckleball is a really unique fraternity. And ultimately, that's what made so many people cooperate with the book, right?
1: I mean, Ron Luciano, the famous umpire, called him, this tiny little cult that never seems to die.
0: Yeah.
1: But the thing about these guys is all of them, with the possible exception of Phil Negro, all of them turned to the pitch after their conventional skills failed them.
0: That is cool.
1: So they're all, I found them at least, this sense of humility.
0: Mm-hmm.
1: And the fact that, you know, I remember going down to Atlanta and seeing my 12-year-old Ben throwing with the greatest ever to throw it.
0: Yeah.
1: And thinking, what is going on here?
0: That's crazy.
1: How is this happening?
0: Yeah.
1: Here's Phil with his Hall of Fame jacket telling, you know, do this, do that, and what have you. And my son just

0: sort of taking it in. So, but the fact that these guys are doing this,
1: yeah,
0: I think a lot of it is they don't want to see this thing go away.
1: Yeah. They want to keep up that balloon, which I think is amazing. And everybody listening can keep up their balloon. It's the School of Hard Knucks. You can get it everywhere. Books are on sale. And I will just tell you before I lose you to this hard break in 40 seconds, I enjoyed this book so much because you really take the ride with your kids. And as a guy who just sent a kid to college, okay, my kid isn't playing baseball. He's playing beer pong. But the point is there's something for every parent, even those drunk soccer moms.
0: I would say so. And listen, one of the great blessings of my life is I had kids, as you do, who let you go along for that.
1: Amen.
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5: Tight security for the UN. I'm Roger Stern, Fox News. More than 100 world leaders will be in New York City for next week's UN General Assembly. The Secret Service is ramping up security ahead of their arrival. Here's Fox's C.B. Cotton.
6: All of those world leaders coming here to New York City for the General Assembly has triggered one of the largest security operations of the year. Thankfully, there are no known credible threats, but in a behind-the-scenes look, the Secret Service showed us how it'll be monitoring for anything that could pop up. The Secret Service works with 20 partner agencies, including the NYPD and the Department of War, all monitoring for potential threats across the city. The center's overhead lights change from green to yellow to red, depending on the current threat level, giving those inside a clear indication of the situation. Israeli Prime Minister Benjamin Netanyahu is expected to attend midweek, and the Secret Service says it'll be tracking any protest.
5: The Secret Service and NYPD are also preparing for drones and unauthorized aircraft. With border security and the threat of terrorism, key worries for the U.S., FBI Director Kash Patel tells Fox's Saturday in America that we're making progress.
7: We're able to stop these terrorist attacks. We've stopped 1,100, Kaylee, 1,100 terrorist attacks since the Trump administration came into power. That's a 22% increase from the prior 18 months. That happened because we broke the institutionalized mold.
5: Patel caused controversy at a Senate hearing this week, saying the FBI no longer considers bestiality to be an automatic barrier to becoming an FBI agent. The Democratic Republic of Congo has begun vaccinating frontline health workers against the fastest growing Ebola outbreak in history. 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
5: President Trump says he's working to help AI grow in the U.S. while keeping bad actors at bay. Here's Fox's Jill Nato in Washington.
20: The president says he's planning on appointing an AI czar and an AI force. He said on Truth Social, "We will not in any way hinder or stifle the growth of this incredible industry. He wrote, "We will also be looking for bad, and we can do that very easily with our already existing criminal and civil justice system." No details on who may take on the jobs yet. The president already had one AI czar, venture capitalist David Sacks, but he stepped down in the spring. The post from the president comes ahead of next week's meeting with Chinese President Xi, as the U.S. and China are in a race for AI dominance. In Washington, Jill Nato, Fox News.
5: A new federal case is putting the spotlight on a wave of alleged death threats targeting the family of murdered Texas teenager Austin Metcalf. Here's Fox's Paul Stevens.
12: Federal prosecutors say 34-year-old Sharifa Nicole Henderson sent a series of violent threats to the family of 17-year-old Austin Metcalf, who was fatally stabbed at a Texas high school track meet last year. The alleged messages came around the end of Carmelo Anthony's murder trial and included threats.

0: to kill, stalk, and strangle family members. Henderson was arrested in Kansas City, Missouri, and indicted on 3 counts of interstate threatening communications. Metcalf's father says his family has received more than 100 threats since Anthony's trial ended. Henderson faces up to 5 years in federal prison on each count if convicted. Paul Stevens, Fox News.
1: President Trump announcing an historic three-way deal giving the U.S. permanent security control over Greenland, but it's less than what he originally wanted, which was U.S. ownership of Greenland. I'm Roger Stern, and this is Fox News.

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1: It sounds like a 502 party, doesn't
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1: 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Our show's all about craft beer, fine spirits, and hand rolled cigars. It's show number 502. And on today's show, this is going
2: to
1: be fun.
2: We're halfway to 750.

0: just kept rotating in and out of them. And it was, well, I think today is going to be a really fun show for several reasons. First of all, we'll be tasting three beers and a whiskey. So that
1: we're starting off on the right foot. Right,
0: exactly. We're starting off on the right foot. But not only are we doing that, we're also going to talk about the worst people at your favorite cigar lounge.
1: The worst.
0: Yeah. And you don't want to be one of these people, right? So it's a cautionary tale, as it were. And then the other reason that I think today's show is going to be a winner, we have breaking Nicolas Cage news.
1: I love that.
0: Something I think we need to develop a sounder for, some sort of breaking Nicolas Cage news.
2: I think just the breaking news sounder would be good for that.
0: All right, let's try that. Can you pull that up? I think we have it there somewhere.
2: Oh, hang on, let me.
0: It's a professional radio show, ladies and gentlemen.
2: Exactly. Yeah, exactly. So that's what we do for a living.
0: Yeah. Breaking Nicolas Cage news. By the way, if you're new to the show, we talk about Nicolas Cage a lot, and we're not really sure why. If we figure it out, we'll let you know. But a news story developed this week that contains two things that absolutely fascinate me: Nicolas Cage and a sinkhole.
2: Ooh. Oh,
0: I've always been fascinated by sinkholes. Like, to me, if A&E wanted to get even bigger ratings than Shark Week, they should do Sinkhole Week. Because I would watch every single hour they put out of it.
1: Dude, if they combine that with Spontaneous Combustion Week.
0: Oh, yeah. See, if you could have a shark in the sinkhole spontaneously combust, that would be the ratings zenith.
2: With lasers on its freaking head. Yeah.
0: That's right. According to reports in Los Angeles media, a sudden, and this is true, I'm not making this up, a sudden massive sinkhole has opened up in the Malibu neighborhood of California. And it all started, this sinkhole, in the driveway of Nicolas Cage's house.
1: Oh, something's going on with Nicolas Cage. What's he doing in there?
2: I've seen that movie, The End. Is that where it starts right there?
0: That's exactly where it is starting, yeah. And evacuation orders have now been issued for 31 homes as this enormous sinkhole that started in Nicolas Cage's driveway continues to expand.
1: Has his house gone under?
2: Is he fracking?
0: Being as Malibu is not that far from Hollywood itself, one has to wonder, is this a naturally occurring phenomenon? Or has Nicolas Cage already begun shooting Wicker Man 2, The Sinkhole? Inquiring minds want to know.
2: So, wow.
0: Yeah, but that's a true story, by the way.
2: That's crazy.
0: That's really, you can look that up. There's actually video on YouTube of the sinkhole
1: in
0: Nicolas Cage's
1: driveway. The real question is, what has Nicolas Cage been doing in his basement?
2: Yeah.
0: Right.
2: Yeah, what's going on under that neighborhood?
1: And is he using his Nicolas Cage powers for good or for evil?
0: Yeah, well, you know, in Spider-Noir, he uses his powers for good.
2: Yeah.
0: So maybe he felt like in real life he needed to balance that out somehow, you know? Just say it.
1: And insurance is not going to cover calling demons.
0: Does insurance? Hey, a serious question. Can you get sinkhole insurance?
2: What? I don't know. Doesn't your insurance? Wouldn't his insurance cover
1: some
2: that?
1: Some kind of
2: like,
1: natural disaster, right? Yeah.
0: Act of God.
2: But that's only if it affects your house, because right now it's just affected his driveway.
0: Right.
2: We all think of Nicolas Cage as this, you know, mighty, you know, movie star and stuff. But I feel like, you know, all these guys all have their regular guy moments. And can you imagine him on like Monday morning? You know, it's like a flat on Monday morning. He goes and he like starts the car and raises the garage and backs out. And then all of a sudden he realizes there's a giant
0: sinkhole there.
2: Oh,
0: so, yeah. You could see that acting moment, right? Yeah.
2: Yes, exactly.
0: And by the way, I haven't recognized this, and we're going to figure out a way to insert it into next week's show, but I got to give a big shout out to our friend Alan Denning.
1: That guy.
0: Who got a Nicolas Cage, I guess like a cameo video, one of those where you can hire them to do. He got Nicolas Cage to do a congratulations announcement for us hitting our 500th show.
2: Yeah.
0: It is my most cherished possession in my life. You know? If I were to say lose, you know, whatever, my TV or my car or, you know, maybe some of the cool plaques that I have hanging up in my house, if I was to keep that or the Nicolas Cage video, I would keep the Nicolas Cage video. It's that good. It's that good. So just a promo for next week's show. We will have that inserted into next week's show.
2: Yes.
0: I promise you. In this week's show, in addition to the Nicolas Cage sinkhole news, we're going to try us some beers. We're going to try from Abita Brewing Company
1: in
0: Covington, Louisiana, their strawberry lager. It doesn't have a lot of fancy names. It doesn't have a lot of fancy print.
1: Strawberry.
0: It's just strawberry lager.

0: Okay.
1: Strawberry Fields Forever? Strawberry
2: Fields Forever.
1: No, strawberry Letter 23?
2: Strawberry is the neighborhood.
3: I was thinking of Strawberry from Cheech and Chong. Just don't look at the thing on his face, man.
1: You know how sometimes you get lyrics mixed up in your mind, and you think that there's lyrics to a song, but they're not really there at all? I think it's a country artist named Deanna Carter had a song called Strawberry Wine. I was convinced that the lyrics were Strawberry Wine. And a gangsta lean. And I don't know where that came from, but I think it's true. I
2: and thought 17, that was the, but yes.
1: Oh, is that what it is, 17? Yes. Okay. Yeah, thank you.
4: I'm good.
1: But gangsta lean
2: but
1: sounded,
2: I like gangsta lean
1: it sounded
2: better.
1: So much cooler, didn't it?
3: Yeah, I like that.
1: Yeah. That's, so we'll be doing a Beta Brewing Company Strawberry Lager, which we're going to name Gangsta
2: back
1: Lean.
2: Back in my day, it would have been Strawberry Mad Dog and a Gangsta
1: Lean. Yeah, well, there is that, too. There is that.
3: See, that makes sense.
1: we're going to be trying a beer today, and I made Terry, we already shot the B-roll, and I made Terry not look at this one. And now I want to pull the can out when I announce this. We're going to try an IPA today from 903 Brewers in Sherman, Texas.
2: Oh, yeah.
5: And let me just pull this one out of
3: 903, the area code of my family.
2: How did you film it and not look at it? That's its own talent, I think.
1: I made sure he did it. Because Terry is our resident pop culture expert, and I know some of the things he loves.
2: 903 has the awesome cartoony look outside.
1: That's right. And this is a 903 Brewers IPA called Dank Hill. And it is like, it's got the whole like Mike Judge looking artwork on there from
3: amazing. Yeah. And they've made themselves into King of the Hill characters.
1: Right, and these are actual guys from 903. I don't know if you can see that, but we'll talk about this a little more when we get to
2: the best things they ever did on that show was having Boonhauser have a conversation with Bob Dylan.
1: Yeah.
3: Oh.
2: It was hilarious.
1: My favorite one was when Boomhauer was describing the internet, and he goes, "It's just like, you know what I mean? It's just like naked chicks." That was like,
3: and they had Tom Petty on there too, Chuck Mangione.
1: They've had some great stars on there. Yeah, it's so good.
3: So that was two of the Wilburys they had on there.
1: If they could figure out a way now to get Roy Orbison on, that would be like
3: now they can.
1: Yeah, that they can exactly. Also from Prairie Artisan Ales from Oklahoma City, Oklahoma. We'll be trying their stout called Pillow Talk.
3: Oh,
1: so that's Pillow Talk. To look forward to. And Ian brought us a really nice bottle of whiskey that I have to say, I'm looking at it now, and it is unique among bottles of whiskey that are owned by Ian Barry, my co-host here.
3: I see what you're saying. It's very unique.
1: Yes, and that is because it has not been opened.
3: Not because
1: of the
3: brand. Yeah.
1: No, it's not been opened.
2: Not been opened.
1: Yeah, that's usually when Ian brings a whiskey, he's gone through all the OSHA requirements of opening, pulling the dangerous plastic that could cut your fingers, and maybe even clearing the neck a little bit so that...
2: well, this one's not plastic that has the sharp little edges that cut your fingers. This is wax, so there might be a little blunt force trauma, but other than that, we'll be fine.
1: We'll be bringing you a couple of the most popular things on the program, most popular segments. One is the Drunken Fact, and I have a teaser headline for you. We'll probably be getting to that one pretty soon. Our Drunken Fact teaser headline is, I'm going to take a leak. See you guys in a half hour or so. Yeah, and that is the appropriate sound for that. And then we also have a teaser headline for Drinking News, and our Drinking News teaser headline is, there's a Florida version of that. And that'll be fun to get around to as well.
2: We need to come up with, like, Florida the app.
1: Yeah. Oh, wouldn't that be great?
3: Florida the app.
1: So there's a newsletter that I get now that gets sent out every week by a guy. It's called the O Florida newsletter. And I love it because I can usually find a Florida man story on there somewhere to use on Drinking News. So we'll look forward to that. Our as of this recording, we are very nearly sold out of our Smokin' and Toastin' O.H. Ingram barrel pick. You can only get it online at this point. Terry, what is the web address to go get that?
3: IngramWhiskey.com. Okay. That's IngramWhiskey.com. Go to shop. It's about the third or fourth bottle down on there.
1: Yeah, and it's been praised by basically everyone that we know that has a really good palate, and Alan Denny, praised this as being, you know, a really, really good whiskey.
3: And also check out all our social media pages. It's at the top of that.
1: And you can check it out. And the reason we want to encourage you to go ahead and get this, because once it's gone, it's gone. This is not so, I mean, we can do another barrel pick, but this particular one will never come again.
2: And it's so good.
3: It is so it really, good. Really, like, really.
1: A few things to talk about. Germany is halting distribution of Cuban cigars. That is a big, big thing. And here's one I don't understand. Terry, do we how much time do we have left in this segment?
3: We have we're about down to the last minute.
1: Okay, so I think I can at least get this started here. There, in marketing, having the right web address is everything. Right? Mm-hmm. If you have the right web, one of the problems we have with this show is it's hard to send people to the website because smoking and toasting, do you put the apostrophe? 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You know, it becomes a little more difficult to direct people there. 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
3: Wow.
1: What are they thinking? 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
1: We're going to tell you about the worst people at your favorite cigar lounge. That is coming up. And the UK wants to make all cigars look generic. We'll tell you about that coming up as well. It's Smoking and Toasting.

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0: Welcome back to Smoking and Toasting. Our show is all about craft beer, fine spirits, and hand-rolled cigars. I'd like to point out that Terry brought Chex Mix to the studio
1: today.
0: Which is awesome, except it means, because it's wonderfully salty and savory, which means I'm going to be drinking a lot more on today's show. So I'm going to send Terry the bill for my Uber. That's going to be the... Thanks a lot. Hey, I don't know if you've heard about this, but I'm sure you have. You've heard about President Trump's tariffs, right?
2: Yeah.
0: And we're tariffing a lot of Canadian products. And there's some stuff that's being outright banned, except those wily Canadians at Crown Royal have figured out how to get around the ban.
2: Oh, nice.
0: Yep. And one of the things that you have to do is that wine, beer, and spirits are set to be banned coming in from Canada beginning on the 29th of this month. However, a workaround that was included in the original order allows Canadian whiskeys to avoid the ban if they do what Crown Royal's doing. They just have to ship them in a container larger than 1 gallon. So you will still be able to buy Crown Royal in the United States, even once these bans go into effect.
1: In a 1.5
0: gallon jug. But you'll have to buy
1: jug.
0: It in a gallon at a time jug.
2: Which
0: This, you know what this reminds me of? I've lived all over the country. Having been in radio, I was a bit of a nomad, right? So I've lived all over the place. And the liquor laws are different everywhere, and they're all really absurd.
2: Crazy.
0: One of them is when I lived in Philadelphia. The Pennsylvania liquor laws, you had to buy spirits and wine at a state-run shop.
2: Mm-hmm.
0: Beer, you could not buy at the grocery store. You could not buy it at the convenience store. You could get a six-pack to go at your favorite restaurant.
1: And bar,
0: right. And you could buy it from...
2: Like even Budweiser?
0: Yeah, you could buy it from a beer distributor. And there was one literally right up the street from my house. Like it was on my way home every day. But the catch was, you had to buy a case. So I'm like, how does this promote responsible drinking, right?
1: If I have to, it preserves the middleman. That's what all of those liquor laws do.
0: Yeah, they preserve the middleman.
2: Wow.
0: I agree. But I just
1: thought, preserve the middleman. The middleman.
0: I think this Crown Royal thing is kind of like that. This is not promoting responsible drinking. But I got a gallon of Crown Royal here.
2: That's right.
0: I think it's time.
3: The beverage of mystery.
0: Beverage of Mysteries, where one of us brings a beverage in of some sort. Sometimes it's a seltzer or a beer. Sometimes it's a canned cocktail.
1: This actually smells good.
0: And,
2: it smells like an icy.
0: The only person who knows what it is, at least until we make the big reveal,
1: it smells like a fruit punch.
0: Is the person what brung it?
1: It's
0: today,
1: clear.
0: That's me, so you guys don't know.
1: And smells like a fruit punch.
2: Yeah, it doesn't. It looks clear. Looks like it's going to smell, but it looks like
0: it smells like a cross between a fruit punch and the wine that they serve in communion. This does not taste as good as it smells.
1: No, it's freaking hideous.
0: Yeah, it does smell like it might be good.
2: It attacks your mouth
0: with
2: mostly artificial flavors and artificial sweeteners. I mean, it attacks your mouth. It's not like it has it just goes at your tongue.
1: There's nothing gentle about this.
0: You said the word artificial. Everything about this tastes like it was made by AI.
1: I mean, it kind of tastes plastic.
0: Yeah, it kind of does.
2: Yeah.
0: This is hideously bad. And I had high hopes from the nose on this.
2: Boy, you can tell that they tried with that nose, and they still have some of that taste in there. It's just when you taste it.
1: It still smells great.
2: Yeah.
1: Tastes horrendous.
2: Wow.
0: Again, I want to call everyone's attention to the board meeting where they passed around samples of this. Everybody on the board said, that's it.
2: Have you gotten the taste on the back end? It's real medicinal.
0: It's awful.
2: It tastes like a medicine, like you've taken a bad cough medicine.
0: It smells great.
1: Do not belch.
0: It tastes artificial. And the finish is very medicinal. I don't know how much worse could it get.
2: Oh,
1: is that a beverage of mystery in your pocket, or are you just happy to be here?
0: You know, I think you know me by well enough to

0: know I'm always happy to be here. So, yeah, so I'm always sporting. But what we are drinking here, gentlemen, contains, and it says this on the can, 0% juice.
1: That's well.
0: It says that right there. Look, I'm not making that up, right?
2: Was anybody going to the store and buying one of these things?
0: 0% juice.
2: It was going to have any juice in it? Why would that even be on there?
0: It's called grog. And it's called something else, but I don't. Is that? That's not Korean, is it? I can't tell what language that is.
1: Yes.
0: It's called Grog America.
1: Why does it hate me?
2: Well, grog sounds like what it tastes like, so that's a good name for
0: zero
2: it.
0: Zero sugar, but then it says not a reduced calorie food.
2: Okay.
0: So,
2: thanks for that.
1: So it's 120 calories per serving. How many servings in a can?
0: One can.
1: Okay, so it's 120
0: calories.
1: 120 calories, and it's zero sugar?
0: And it's 6% alcohol by volume. And it's really hideous.
2: Oh, it's awful. I'm not even finishing mine.
0: Yeah, listen, this is something that people who are new to the show need to understand. If Terry doesn't like the beverage of mystery, it's a swing and a miss. Because Ian and I have hated some, and Terry's been over there like, I'll drink yours.
2: Yeah, exactly.
0: It's awful. It's got this sort of like anime-style can, which I think is maybe the most appealing thing about it.
1: But, yes, and it's all America colors. It says America on it.
0: But it says there, proudly, in bold letters, contains 0%
1: Made
0: juice.
1: Made in USA contains 0% juice.
0: That's even less than High C, which contains 10%
2: fruit juice. Were you expecting it to have juice? Why would people buy that and be like, oh, I expected it to have a few.
1: So this is crazy. 120 calories, and then the entire list of everything on here has 0%.
0: Yeah.
1: It has no nutritional value.
0: So where in the hell do the calories come from?
1: Ingredients, wine, carbonated water, sucralose, citric acid, and natural flavors. Ugh. I don't know where they're hiding the natural flavors. I pretty much taste everything else.
0: Yeah, it's awful.
2: Those natural flavors taste artificial.
0: It's awful. Put this one in the dustbin of history, my friends. Grog America. We'll do fine for the next 250 years without grog. America.
1: As my Spanish friends would say, es no bueno.
0: All right, we'll try something that should be better, the strawberry lager from Abita, and that'll be next. It's Smoking and Toasting.
1: I'm going to shave my tongue.

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5: Welcome back. It's Smoking and Toasting. Our show is all about craft beer, fine spirits, and hand-rolled cigars. Fortunately, my wife made us some really nice muffins today.
6: Those muffins are good.
5: Enjoyed during the show. And I found that a combination of the muffins and then some of Terry's Chex Mix will almost get that taste out of your mouth. Ooh. From the grog. Ooh. Beverage of mystery. And Terry, by the way, used his AI expertise to get the language here translated, and it says what, Terry?
7: Grog.
5: Okay, good to know. They
7: grog,
5: went all
7: grog.
5: They went all out on this.
7: Yeah.
5: I admit, though, the packaging got me. I was like,
7: oh yeah,
5: well, this looks like Airbender or something.
7: Yeah.
5: You know, this is kind of cool. You know, but no,
7: I like the way they put the 6% real big on it.
5: Yeah, yeah.
6: By the also 0% juice.
7: Yeah.
5: By the way, speaking of Airbender. If you are...
7: The last one?
5: Yeah, right. The last Avatar. If you are tempted to watch that, definitely watch the animated version. Do not watch the M. Night Shyamalan movie.
7: Oh.
5: Because it... Let's put it this way. It's so bad that even Nicolas Cage wouldn't have starred in it. And he will do some movies that are really awful. And some great ones, too. But it's really... really awful. So it's time to try something we hope will taste better, the Abita Strawberry Lager. But before we do, Terry, let's do the drunken fact, shall we?
7: All right. And now it's time for another. You want to say something?
5: I just wanted to hear you do it without the echo and see if because I was going to be
7: excited. Well, see, the past three shows I've had to add stuff in
5: afterwards.
7: For somebody.
5: Right.
7: And now
5: go back to the echo.
7: And now it's time for another Smoking and Toasting Drunken Fact.
5: One of the great things about being in the studio is I don't have to imagine that fanfare in my head.
7: Exactly.
5: Because it gets
7: right.
5: When we're on location, it gets put in post. But when we're here, I get to hear it, and it makes me all excited. Drunken fact for today. Ready for this? This is a true fact.
7: Okay.
5: Mammals take 21 seconds to pee. Scientists have discovered that almost all mammals over 6 pounds empty their bladders in roughly 21 seconds because of how body physics and gravity work. Now, I regret to inform you, my friends, that apparently, as I've gotten older, I am no longer a mammal.
7: Oh, no.
5: I've gotten to the point where if I'm sitting on the couch with my wife and we're watching TV or a movie or something, I'll pause it and go, I have to pee. I'll be right back. I can't say that anymore. It's just...
6: Give me 30 minutes.
5: I'll be back in a sec. No, it's not going to happen.
7: I didn't realize that wasn't something I've never even in my entire life thought about. How long it, like, in just in general, like, oh, I wonder how long it takes the average person to pee. Like, I never thought
5: about it until I was well past the 21 seconds. And I was like, I'm thinking
6: to be
5: this
6: taking a little longer than
7: I
5: don't recall it being this long before, but it's why.
7: Wow.
5: It's why I will not pee in public. I used to, like, when you were younger, you could probably, like, pull off the side of the road, you know, take a quick whiz, and then you're back in your car and on your way. No, I'll be there long enough that I will get stopped by a state trooper and taken in.
7: Hang on, sir. I'm going to have to finish this before you give me a ticket. Hang on.
5: You really don't stop. You really don't want me to turn around right now. I'm just saying. All right. So there's your drunken fact. Drunken fact. Yeah, thank you. We do the drunken fact.
6: I can't put my hands up. If I go no hands, things will be disastrous.

0: We bring you the drunken fact because we feel like it's important for you to have these little nuggets of knowledge, and the next time you're at a party and something people are drinking, you can drop those on them and sound like you're a person that knows stuff. Yeah. Or a person that takes a long time to pee. Yeah. One of the two. So Ian has poured for us this, and I really love this because they didn't complicate this can. They said strawberry lager Abita. And Abita is a great brewery out of Louisiana.
1: They are. They have a they have a grape beer, don't they? They have a
2: they may. I've had this one purple, before, and it's amazing.
0: It's
2: I've
0: a purple
2: always loved this.
0: Something. Purple Haze.
1: Purple Haze. Mm.
0: I'm not a huge fan of the Purple Haze.
2: I remember
0: haze,
2: that. I've had that, yeah.
0: I'm not a huge fan of the Purple
1: not
0: Haze,
1: my,
0: to be honest.
1: It's not my favorite. This smells
0: this,
1: delicious, though.
0: However, is wonderful.
1: Yeah. I haven't even
0: this
1: seen
0: is,
1: it yet.
0: This is what a strawberry lager should taste like. And I love that they went with the simplicity on the can, because what you get is that lager beer flavor and then this wonderful underlying strawberry. It really does taste like strawberry. It doesn't
1: really
0: taste
1: does.
0: Like strawberry
1: this is
0: flavoring.
1: Not strawberry, you know? Sweet flavor. This is strawberry essence.
2: It is.
0: It's not really like
2: is.
0: A strawberry candy. Like you ever eat a strawberry candy, you're like, this is interesting, but it didn't taste like strawberry at all.
2: Yeah.
0: You know? No. This tastes like strawberry.
2: I think my friend Danielle, I think she was the one who showed me this, and it was when we were at someplace like eating crawfish, and it went so good.
0: This would be
1: amazing.
0: Crawfish. Are you kidding me?
2: Yes.
0: Yeah.
2: Yes.
0: Yeah. My memories of strawberry are pretty, you know, pretty serious, because I grew up not that far from Poteet, Texas, which is considered the strawberry capital of, I know it's considered the strawberry capital of Texas, maybe even the world. Mm-hmm. And every year when I was in band in high school, we would go march in the Poteet Strawberry Festival Parade. Yeah. So I played the drums. I had the tri-toms, you know, the one with the three drums, and you had it all strapped on around you and stuff. And the bad thing about playing those in the Poteet Strawberry Festival Parade was they kind of projected out in front of you so you could not see the horse manure that had been left on the street by the horses that had been in the parade in front of you, right? So your reward for stepping in, you know, multiple piles of horse poo was at the end you got to go get free strawberry shortcakes. And it, you know what? It was worth it. It was worth it. That's how good those were.
1: So I love the unsweetened fizzy water, what I call it, you know, the carbonated drinks.
0: Yeah, yeah, your seltzer, yeah.
1: Seltzer waters. Yeah, I love it. This is unsweetened strawberry beer. Yeah. I mean, this is really delicious.
0: No, if you've ever had like a really good strawberry seltzer, you know the flavor we're talking about. It's not that sweet strawberry candy flavor. Yeah. It's actual.
1: This is literally
0: strawberry.
1: Like somebody put strawberry in there without trying to sweeten it, without trying to alter it. Because everyone wants to sweeten strawberry, right? Because it's not a very sweet fruit.
0: Right.
1: That's why you always see people having it with cream or with, you know, with stuff like that. It's
0: in
1: not
0: your
1: a
0: cereal with your milk.
1: It's
0: and
1: actually
0: stuff,
1: yeah. a little bit on the bitter side, and this is that. It is delicious.
0: But it really is good. So refreshing. So refreshing. I know they've been making this for a while, but wow, this is a winner. Strawberry lager from Abita.
2: Absolutely. Only $1.98? Wow.
1: Yeah. I'm for it.
0: It was $1.99. This one must have come from HEB because that's an HEB.
2: Oh, yeah, that's HEB sticker, yeah.
0: That's an HEB price tag. So, so very, very, very cool. Hey, you know.
1: For those of you not in the area, it's a grocery store called HEB.
0: Yeah.
1: For Herbert E. Butts.
2: Yeah, it does.
0: It's kind of a big deal in Texas, HEB.
2: It's kind of a big butt.
0: Yeah, kind of a big butt.
2: Actually, it's a really good store. I enjoy going there. I think I have more fun going to HEB than any other store.
1: Yes.
2: They have so much good stuff.
1: Kroger is a little too austere.
2: Yeah,
0: I like Kroger for certain things.
1: And Safeway, meh.
0: Yeah,
2: but, I don't even know where one is. What a Safeway is anymore.
0: But I really like going to what is the one? Whole Foods.
1: Whole Foods,
2: oh, yeah.
0: Because I enjoy paying a lot more for this banana.
2: Exactly.
0: You know. But I'm sure it's organically something or other,
2: yes,
0: and it'll be delicious.
2: But it's $4.99 for
0: but
2: the
0: it's
2: one.
0: $4.99. But you enjoy that $4.99 yeah, banana.
2: That's right.
0: I'm just saying. Speaking of stores and sales, an annual report has been released with the 2025 production data and the top brewery rankings, and it has good news and bad news. The bad news is that beer production overall continues to decline as beer drinking continues to decline. But here's the good news. Craft beer is now outperforming beer overall in terms of how it's holding on to its market share.
2: Wow.
0: Now, that's not saying that craft beer is outselling Budweiser. It's not. But what's happening is Budweiser's continuing to go down in consumption and in sales, and crapperies are holding their own or maybe even posting small increases.
1: Wow. I mean, now, if all you drink is macro brew, that would be the first thing I'd get rid of and... Like and for something else.
0: I if you're going to go with like a craft seltzer or something else, if your regular beer is, you know, a Bud Light or something, it's pretty easy to talk yourself out of that and go. But if your regular beer is a Russian Imperial Stout with marshmallow and cacao,
1: I would drink that going down the river.
0: Yeah. You're not going to find a seltzer that's going to bring you.
2: Beer.
0: Yeah, that's why I brought it up.
2: That's a Thursday.
0: Yeah, but that's the kind of thing that. You know, you're not going to translate that as easily to a canned cocktail.
2: Yeah.
0: You know, it's just not going to be as good of a transition. So fewer breweries and slower openings have marked a bit of a reset in the industry. But what people are saying is that craft brewing, there's cautious optimism right now that craft brewing is going to come out of all of this. And it reminds me of the cigar boom from the 90s, right? When the cigar boom came out, then cigar smoking became much more popular, and it became hard to find really good tobacco because it was so, you know, the market was smoking so more than what was than what was being produced. But when the dust settled from all that and the craze went away, it left premium cigars at a much better place than they had been before. And I really think that's what's going to happen with craft beer. Just a quick look at the top 50 craft brewing companies. This is not beers, but beer companies. Number one is Yuengling out of Pennsylvania. And this is based on volume, by the way, based on volume. Number two is Sierra Nevada. So Sierra Nevada edging ahead of the Boston Beer Company, which is Sam Adams out of Boston. So that's a pretty big deal. But Sierra Nevada, honestly, these guys have been so consistent. That's not a knock on Sam Adams, by the way. I love their beers. But Tilray Beer Brands out of New York is number four. And Tilray has a number of craft brews under their umbrella. And then there's Duvel, Mutgal USA. There's Athletic Brewing Company in sixth place. And this is really interesting because these are the guys that do mostly, if not all, at least mostly non-alcoholic beers. Yeah. And that has become a big trend. Gambrinus is after that. Brooklyn Brewery is after that. Then there's Monster and Deschutes and Artisanal Brewing Ventures. And at number 12, Garage Beer, the Kelsey Brothers.
1: Yeah. Garage Beer. Oh, speaking of which, I have a bucket of that.
0: You have a bucket of Garage Beer?
1: Bucket? It comes in a bucket.
0: Are you, this is not a joke. You're saying a real thing here.
1: I will bring it next week.
0: A bucket of Garage Beer?
1: A bucket of Garage Beer.
0: I'm very excited about a bucket of Garage Beer.
2: They just sell it like that?
1: In a bucket.
2: You know, like you're at a bar?
0: That's when
1: it's a bigger bucket. Like you're at Home Depot.
0: That's when you say to your wife, I'm just going to have one beer. Right?
1: Well, it's a bucket full of cans of beers.
0: Okay. So that doesn't work.
2: I'm seeing at a bar when you get the bucket and they have the ice and they just have like six beers in there.
0: That was always my favorite thing about like that Heineken mini
1: If they just sold it in a 5-gallon pail, that'd be great. I'd just stick a spigot in the bottom of it.
0: Right, yeah. Would it be great if there was like some kind of a spigot that you could take? You just punch it in the side? And it creates its own, you know, slot in there, and then you just turn the tap on that.
1: Do you guys ever buy the little mini kegs that go in your fridge?
0: Yeah, I love those, and I'm glad now that you can find some that aren't Heineken.
1: Yeah, when I find some that are great beers, sometimes you'll see, what's it called, brown ale. You'll see, Newcastle. Yeah. You'll find that when you find them. When you can find it as some kind of good beer, sometimes local beers or bigger local beers will do that. I found Bell's that way.
0: Oh, yeah.
1: Lauderdale and stuff like that.
0: Nice.
1: But when you can find it in a keg, it's so fun because then you just walk up to your fridge, you open the door, and you pull out the little spigot and you pour yourself a beer.
2: You're at a bar for 5 seconds. You're like at the bar for 5 seconds you there. In your fridge. Yeah.
0: By the way, I was
1: just like a prayer, it takes you there.
0: I was looking down this list of the 50 largest selling craft breweries of the world right now, or of the United States, and I thought it was really interesting at number 48. And I'm wondering if maybe it's not the beer so much as the name. that's selling this, but it's BJ's Restaurants Incorporated.
2: Oh, yeah.
0: Out of Huntington Beach.
1: BJ's, they call them a...

0: restaurant and brewery, right?
1: Mm-hmm.
0: And what they do is they set up at a place, and then they get a local brewery to contract their beer for them. Okay. So BJ's beers are pretty good.
1: I thought maybe it was just the marketing.
0: No, no. So, like, BJ's beers, and they probably still are, but for a long time were made by St. Arnold.
1: Yeah.
0: And they make good beers, and they just, it's St. Arnold. Basically, they take the local beer, the local brewery, and they give them their recipes, and then they brew the BJ recipes and do all the stuff. They contract their beer through those. So you are getting a craft beer.
1: Have you had a beer at a Gordon Biersch? Have you ever gone to a Gordon Biersch?
0: No, but I've had Gordon Biersch beer before.
1: Oh, like canned or bottled or something?
0: Yeah, in Vegas, I think, right?
1: Yeah, well, I've been to a Gordon Biersch brewery in, or a brew
0: or maybe it was on
1: in
0: tap.
1: Vegas. In Vegas.
0: I don't think I've been to a Gordon Biersch, but I've been in Vegas and had Gordon Biersch beer.
1: It's not bad. It's kind of like going to an Applebee's that has a brewery.
0: Is it their own brewery, or is it like BJ's where it's a contract?
1: I don't know the answer to that. I think they brew their own, but
0: there's nothing to put your nose up about, like when it comes to they don't brew their own beer, because they're contracting through a very good brewery.
1: If you're contracting through St. Arnold, don't brew your own beer. Just bring in that St. Arnold, because that's good stuff. That's what I'm saying. All right, I know we got to take a break. We have a lot more to come, including more sampling on the program. As a matter of fact.
0: Ooh, I smoked a cigar, too.
1: 903 Brewers Dank Hill IPA is coming up next, and we'll find out what Ian had to smoke this week. It's Smoking and Toasting.

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3: It's pure summer again on this Saturday. Partly sunny, hot, and humid. 98 for the high. Partly cloudy, 90s this evening. 76 and humid overnight. Sunday, partly sunny, hot, and humid. Some spot thunderstorms, 92. Expect scattered showers and thunderstorms Sunday night and Monday. 82 for the high on Monday. 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Chief Meteorologist, Dave Murray.

0: wondering how I can make those mm-mm noises is because I'm looking at that bottle of Knob Creek that's spinning around the Knob Creek 12-year. Oh, I can't wait for that.
1: Unopened.
0: But I'm excited about trying this Dank Hill IPA from 903 Brewers. So Ian's going to pour that, and as soon as he does, I will be asking him about what cigar he had the opportunity
2: and
0: to smoke.
2: And just so Chris Hart knows, in case he's listening, I'm pouring it hard.
0: Okay, good. Yeah, hard pour.
3: Just slam it into
0: Chris
3: the glass.
0: Chris Hart is our buddy, our friend, former host of his own show.
2: Little buddy.
0: And he believes in the hard pour. And what he means by that is you take the beer and you pour it, like, literally just tump
1: it
0: into
1: down.
0: The glass, turn it upside down, let it create...
2: Don't turn it upside down. Just pour it so it's fuzzy.
0: Yeah,
2: it's
0: just foamy. Let it create all that foam. His belief is that extra foaminess releases more of the flavor of the beer. Is there any science to that at all?
2: Actually, what he really is all about is that it releases more of the gas so that it doesn't make it feel so filled up.
0: I thought it was about flavor.
1: Oh.
0: Maybe not.
3: See, I love the carbonation.
2: His contention was that it didn't change the flavor at all.
0: Speaking of flavor, did you have the opportunity to smoke anything extra delicious this week?
2: Boy, did I.
0: Oh, tell us about it.
2: Tipped into Casa this morning.
0: I love Casa.
2: Since we're recording...
0: We're going to be back over there in a couple
2: weeks.
0: Mm-hmm.
2: Since we're recording a little bit later, I like to go by there and have, you know, sit down, have a cigar, and it's right close to the studio, so works out really well. Well, I walked in and saw the Monte Cristo Espada Nicaragua.
0: Oh.
2: Made by Plasencia.
0: Yeah, this is... Monte Cristo has taken to doing these really interesting blends where they have so many labels so many bands on the cigar that you almost can't see the tobacco. It covers the whole cigar.
2: This is a 5x54 Nicaraguan Puro. The appearance on this, ruddy brown wrapper, oily and velvety, 80% coverage with the band and sleeve and a footer.
0: Yeah. I mean, it does, though. I will say this. It looks very elegant. Like, it doesn't look... You don't look and go, oh, this is gaudy. Like, it looks really cool.
2: No, it looks like a little squirrel peeping out from its hole in the tree.
3: Apparently not in the UK. That's what they're wanting.
2: Can't have all that. It's just got to look like it. Well, never mind.
0: Yeah.
2: The pre-light sniff on a spicy earth raisin campfire. Pre-light draw. I used a clip, had a nice gentle draw to it. Nutty and spicy, sweet and earthy. The initial light on this, Nicaraguan pepper blast.
0: I'm not surprised.
2: Right off the bat. And it was also a Nicaraguan pepper blast with super tangy leather and rich earth going on. Retrohale was peppery and nutty. The first third of the cigar comes in. Nicaraguan spicy with a sweet undertone of dark fruit, cashew, and wood. Retrohale is peppery and sweet with a woody finish. Solid ash, perfect burn. Second third of this, I was getting dark cherry, classic tobacco, and a peppery backbone. Sweet nuttiness and a classic tobacco, sweet nuttiness and classic tobacco weave throughout. The retrohale is peppery and sweet with wood, solid ash, perfect burn. The last third of this cigar, pepper actually backs off a little bit on the last third, which is strange because usually the other way around, right?
0: Right. Usually pepper ramps up.
2: But at least-

0: for the woody and sweet nuttiness to come shining through. The retro hail is peppery and sweet with wood, solid ash, perfect burn down to the end. You can see in the pictures up here. $17.
1: These are not cheap cigars.
0: Worth every penny.
1: Oh, wow.
0: I give it a solid five.
1: Oh, nice. I love it.
0: I smoked this until
1: $17.
0: It was burning my fingers. I did not want to let it go.
1: I love that. So, all right, I'm going to tell you about the cigar that I had this week. But first, let's talk a little bit about Dank Hill from 903 Brewers out of,
0: Dank is strong with this one.
1: Yeah. And you know, I knew Terry would love this because it has a very King of the Hill, Hank Hill sort of look to it. But how do you feel about the beer? Is this too dank for you, Terry?
2: No, I love the nose and... it does have that dankness. Wow. Yeah.
0: This is dank.
1: I just want to say, as much as I love this, it will be a bit limited in my beer circulation because this would destroy a cigar.
0: There's almost a smokiness to it.
1: There actually is. It's really interesting.
2: It really is.
1: Right. On the finish, there's this smokiness that almost reminds me of like a peated
0: Dank Hill. India Pale name. This beer's name is Dank Hill. And it sells IPA and IPA accessories.
1: This
0: beer is set in its ways, boasting forward hoppiness and a tempered yet meaningful sweetness. An early introduction of Citra and Azaka hops give Dank Hill punchy citrus. Yeah, that's...
1: Azaka is a very dank
0: laid-back floral notes and a lovable bitterness. Whoa. There goes the first beer.
1: Yep, that's all right. I spilled it on myself mostly.
0: And a lovable bitterness is to all these words that I was using.
1: Thank you. Lovable bitterness, and that will continue on my shirt. So.
0: Yes.
1: This is a really good beer.
2: I like it.
1: It is super dank, and I will admit to you guys, I bought a six-pack of these, and only one of them made it to the show.
0: Late editions of El Dorado and Amarillo.
1: And El Dorado is a pretty dank hop, too.
0: Yes. Lend notes of stone fruit, hoppy spiciness, and juicy tropical fruit. Dank Hill is awfully nice, I tell you what.
1: Yeah.
2: I have to say, I'll tell you what, Bobby. I really like this. I think it's a very good beer because... it's one of the most interesting tastes. I mean, you've got the citrus, but the dank really plays on that weird, like it's a fun way.
0: Oh, dank is real.
2: I have to say that this is one of the most
1: strong with this one.
2: This is one of the most interesting beers that I've had because it really has a lot of stuff to talk about.
1: If you're looking for an IPA that is going to like leave you recognizing flavors for a while, this is one. As Terry said, there's so much going on here.
2: Yeah, it really is.
0: There's almost a sunflower note.
2: I get that.
0: In the retro ale as well. There's like a smoky and a sunflower. And the dank lingers. But here's the thing. This is not resinous dank. This is not pine cone.
1: That's a good important distinction. Because sometimes when you say dank, that's what people think about.
0: You can think
1: those super hoppy pine coney IPAs came out 5 years ago.
2: But it's not like that. It's not got that pine cone.
0: This is a deep, dark, moist cellar.
2: Mm-hmm. Yes.
1: You know what else I can tell you about the Dank Hill? It will make your shirt look multiple shades of blue.
0: But you're going to smell real good.
1: I am. Yeah, this is a day you do not want to get
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1: stopped.
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5: They have a deal. I'm Daria Albinger, Fox News. President Trump declaring a diplomatic victory as he announces a three-way security agreement between the U.S., Denmark, and Greenland. Fox's Alex Hogan has details.
6: This deal will give the U.S. expanded security and military rights in Greenland. One official at the State Department explained a little bit further, saying that this agreement is going to bar adversaries from making investments in Greenland that could threaten the United States, and it would also ban any non-NATO base in Greenland, essentially guaranteeing that China and Russia cannot have a base in Greenland or send troops there. President Trump posted online, quote, "We will immediately begin the process of developing a large military presence in the appropriate part of Greenland. We will work with the people of Greenland in its development and construction. This solution is a great one for the United States of America, Denmark, Greenland, and all of our allies."
5: The deal is set to be signed at the General Assembly next week. The president is among the world leaders who will convene in New York for the General Assembly.
4: President Trump is expected to repeat his calls that Iran cannot have a nuclear weapon when he addresses the United Nations General Assembly in New York next week. Despite the war, the State Department has allowed a core Iranian delegation to attend the event. Iranian President Masoud Pezeshkian is reportedly one of the officials who has been granted a visa, but a senior administration official did not say whether there will be any meetings between the U.S. and Iran. The General Assembly comes against the backdrop of Chinese President Xi Jinping's state visit to D.C. China's relationship with Iran is under the spotlight. China is accused of propping up Iran's war machine by buying its oil, supplying the regime with weapons and even intelligence that's helping to target U.S. troops, allegedly.
5: That's Fox's Madeline Rivera. A new record for diesel prices. AAA says the national average is $6.48. 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
5: Is artificial intelligence getting too powerful to control? A new hacking incident involving Google's AI system Gemini has some wondering if that's quickly becoming the case. Here's Fox's Dana Marie McNichol.
11: This is the first known example of Google Gemini autonomously accessing a company without permission. So this is how it happened. Google was working with an AI testing startup called Irregular. Now, the Gemini AI model was given a fictional scenario that involved hacking into a fake company to test security vulnerabilities. Gemini gained access to the internet without permission and then hacked a real company instead. Google's vice president of security engineering tells Fox Gemini guessed passwords and found login credentials in a public database. This happened back in May, and Google says it didn't initially disclose the hacks because the model didn't cause harm, and it stopped working when it realized it had broken into a real company.
5: OpenAI, Anthropic, and Meta reported similar incidents in which AI models got outside their intended testing environments and gained authorized access to other companies' systems. Voters in six states are now able to cast their ballots ahead of the November midterms. Homeland Security Secretary Mark Wayne Mullen on Fox's Saturday in America to discuss a crackdown on non-citizen voting.
12: The president was right when he said there was a tremendous amount of fraud in the election. We continue to see that at every single vote, Kaylee, that we talk about that was at the hands of an illegal, canceled out citizen that was legally registered and able to vote. And so one is too many.
5: Republicans say tougher safeguards are needed to prevent non-citizens from voting, but Democrats argue that widespread voter fraud has not been proven. And they say, furthermore, that proposed restrictions could actually make it harder for many eligible Americans to do their civic duty. I'm Darielle Albinger. This is Fox News.
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14: It's pure summer again on this Saturday. Partly sunny, hot, and humid. 98 for the high. Partly cloudy, 90s this evening. 76 and humid overnight. Sunday, partly sunny, hot, and humid. Some spot thunderstorms, 92. Expect scattered showers and thunderstorms Sunday night and Monday. 82 for the high on Monday. 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
19: 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The Markley, Van Camp, and Robbins Show. Jamie Markley, David Van Camp, Scott Robbins. It's Friday. That feels good. All right. A lot of fun to be had today. Well, we might as well have fun. We're all going to die. AI is going to kill us.
20: Well, right. Of course. By the end of the decade.
19: That's what we heard.
20: Yeah. Right. All right. Cool.
21: AI or radical Islam.
20: Well,
21: take your pick.
20: I'm more worried about radical Islam, honestly.
21: We're all going to die. Yep.
20: Artificial intelligence. No. I thought this was interesting. Steve Eisman, this is the famed investor most known for The Big Short, making a pile of cash on the housing market crash in 2008.
21: Mm-hmm.
20: And he's calling BS on the big AI panic. And here's his take on CNBC this morning.
21: Oh, okay.
22: First of all, there's no evidence at all that AI has

0: out because they're going to be able to take your kid's voice, and it'll sound like your kid calling you in trouble.
1: Yeah.
0: The AI can do that. Just little stories like this, mm-hmm. and then they're going to ask for money. Or it's a bank. When we're seeing different fraud things right now, mm-hmm. and people are using AI to do it. But that was that question mark when the dude said it's going to end civilization possibly by the end of the decade. And you're thinking to yourself, what are we talking about? How? Mm-hmm. Are you talking about through drones? You know, what type of technology? So again, I think the whole thing's been overblown. Yeah, there could be reason for concern, but we're all going to die?
1: Yeah.
0: Yeah, I don't know. Did you see somebody out on X put Time Magazine's covers of Doom?
1: Oh, yeah, I've seen that.
0: If you haven't seen it, it goes back to like the 1950s. And at the time, what was the big thing they were talking about then? Nuclear war.
1: Sure.
0: Like, watch out for that. 1960, population explosion. No one's going to have enough food. Cannibalism. Yeah,
2: starving.
0: We're all going to die.
2: Right.
0: Then 1970, it was the ecological collapse is not far from us. In 1982, it was nukes again. 1989, endangered Earth. 1992, ozone. Going to kill it. Remember that?
2: Oh, yeah. Oh, yeah. Yeah.
0: And the acid rain.
2: Holes in the ozone and the acid rain was falling down.
0: Yes. 1999 was Y2K. Mm-hmm. 2001, 2006, 2007, all about the climate. 2005, avian flu. Bird flu. Oh, yeah. Going to kill us all.
2: Yep.
0: Yeah. 2009 was extinction. 2013 was the bees.
2: Oh, God. Oh, yeah.
1: I remember the bees thing. Yeah.
2: Oh, yeah.
0: This was a world without bees.
2: Yes.
0: But if you remember, the killer bees were all going to kill us in the mid-70s, and they did a made-for-TV movie about it.
2: Well, they were coming over through Mexico, right?
0: Yes. And they
2: were undocumented.
0: They got them into the Superdome.
2: Right.
0: And then they froze the bees in there.
2: In the Superdome, yes.
0: Yes. And then you had, 2019 was climate again. 2020, the pandemic. 2023, AI extinction, and then the latest one's AI again. Mm-hmm.
2: Well, the pandemic, I mean, we can all remember they were going to stack up bodies like cordwood. I mean, it was just going to be everywhere.
0: Yes.
2: Not run out of places to bury people.
0: Yes.
2: Have to set them on fire. Yeah.
0: By the way, I don't know if you knew this or not, but Trump killed more people with COVID than the amount of people that died in the Civil War. And I know this for fact. Yes. I know it for fact. Because Joy Reid and Jim Acosta were talking about it.
2: Oh, my gosh.
0: Have you heard this, David?
1: No.
0: Oh, why not just surprise the class with it? This is something, man. These two failed journalists. Here you go.
3: I know the Civil War killed a lot of people, but Donald Trump killed more people with COVID than died in the Civil War. Tyler and Buchanan were at the bottom because of the Civil War. They were the bookends of the Civil War. Donald Trump managed to put more people in the grave by lying about COVID than they did fighting a war on our continent over slavery. You've got to be the worst, right? And the same.
4: Yeah.
3: But on JD, you know, it's pathetic where they're down to bribing and begging, right?
0: There you go. So just so you know,
2: that's incredible. That's incredible. How do you just say that?
0: I have no idea. And how did Trump kill people with COVID?
2: Coughed on them? I don't know.
0: It wasn't the Chinese from the Wuhan lab. Now, if you want to say Fauci did it, okay, Trump. How did Trump do it? Could you make heads or tails of it, David?
1: No, well, in the United States, I just looked this up.
2: I figured.
1: Confirmed deaths, the most of any country, that's what they say, right?
0: Because you had people that were dying of cancer, then they got COVID in their last days, and they're like, oh, another COVID death.
1: Right.
2: Right.
1: So they say it's 1.2 million people, the most of any country, unless you count China, which, of course, didn't keep the stats, unless you count India, which didn't really keep a lot of the stats,
0: mm-hmm.
1: the same way that we did, of course. I mean, China just freaking straight up lied. There's like an estimated 1.5 million deaths during the Civil War. So even by the most generous metric, that 1.2 million people died in the United States because directly because of COVID.

0: it doesn't actually pan out.
1: Yeah, and how many of those died under Biden?
0: Well, yeah.
1: I mean, she's blaming Trump for all of them.
2: Well, first of all, I got to tell you, math is a construct of white supremacy.
0: Well, that's true. Okay,
1: thank you.
2: So if the math was off, that's not anybody's. That's just a white thing. Okay? And, yeah, of course, they're both nuts. And by the way, if you're a person consuming the Jim Acosta, Joy Reid podcast, what's going on in your life? Well, you need help.
1: There's nothing you can say to that. No. No.
2: That's sad. No. Sad state of affairs.
1: Can you imagine that? I'm going to sit down and enjoy Joy Reid and Seltzer.
2: Acosta.
1: Acosta,
2: yeah.
1: Yeah.
2: Oh, boy.
1: Is All that right. nuts?
2: It is nuts. One thing in the news cycle right now I got to tell you I'm enjoying is the whole Hassan Piker thing and what the Democrats are supposed to do with this guy. Because it's very hard to distance yourself if you're Abdul El Sayed, because you guys have been bros.
0: Yeah.
2: And Piker's not going to stop saying crazy stuff like, yes, the United States is more of a terrorist organization than Al-Qaeda.
1: Yes.
2: It's pretty wild.
0: It is. Well, and you got more of that interview with the Democrat darling Hassan Piker and about Iran's nuclear program. Have you seen this?
2: I have not heard about it. Here we go.
3: Do you think Iran should be free to build a nuclear weapon?
4: I think Iran, much like any other sovereign nation, has a right to defend itself, regardless of its domestic policies. My opinion on the matter is not dissimilar to what John Mersheimer has said, which is that in order to create regional stability in a world where mutually assured destruction is the only way for countries to have sovereignty, it's the same principle that I apply to Ukraine as well. Countries that would have nuclear arms in an age of nuclear proliferation are the only countries that can generate true sovereignty. Now, having said that, do I want Iran to have nuclear arms? No, but I also don't want America or Russia or China to have nuclear arms either.
3: Do you think the Middle East would be more stable if Iran had a nuclear weapon?
4: I believe yes. I think that the Middle East would be more stable. Having said that, once again, I'm not advocating. I'm not trying to send Iran enriched nuclear uranium, nuclear-grade enriched uranium. But with respect to Iran, I think the nuclear conversation is a distraction. Time and time again, they have shown the Iranian government, regardless of whether you want to trust them or not, you can just look at their actions, have proven that they are utilizing the conversation of enriched uranium as a point of leverage to bring America back to the table to get sanctions relief.
2: Okay. You know, you had the clip yesterday, David,
0: yeah,
2: of a couple of Democratic operatives trying to say to this guy, listen, every time you say stuff, we know you'll get, quote, taken out of context and everything else, but why even say these things? Mm-hmm. It's like, because if I don't say it, they're just going to use something else. Dude, everybody knows what the big line from what he just said was through that whole clip.
0: Yes.
2: The Middle East would be more stable if Iran had nukes.
0: Yes.
2: That's freaking bonkers.
0: Yes. Well, again, he's a moron, though, because he's like, well, yeah, I think that in the nuclear age, blah, blah, blah, blah, blah, blah, blah, that's the only leverage you have. Well, yeah, okay. Thanks for the brilliant insight, Professor, that everybody freaking already knows about this. Then he goes, well, I don't want the U.S. or Russia or China to have them. Well, too bad. That's the world we live in right now.
2: Yeah. Wow.
1: Yeah, I'm sure there's a reasoning you could have with China and Russia. Like, hey, guys, come on. Let's all just put down our nuclear weapons, huh?
2: Well, and the thing is, with levels of crazy, okay, or you want to call it the totem pole of crazy,
1: yes,
2: you got Russia and China. They're there in the middle. But at the top of the totem pole would be Iran.
0: Yeah.
1: Yeah.
2: I mean, any clear-thinking person would say that.
0: Because they're, the country is ruled by religious zealots who don't think in terms of commerce. They don't think in terms of trying to have the upper hand on the world stage for economic or military might. It's about doomsday, man.
2: They're a biggest sponsor of terrorism in the world. Wow.
1: Yeah, if Casey starts counting them down, they've been a solid number one for a while now. Yeah.
2: And you say there's a worse clip? There's a more embarrassing clip for this guy?
0: Yeah. So Hassan Piker, he tried to defend his position that America deserved 9/11 during that interview with Axios, and this is hilarious.
2: Okay.
4: This is a position that actually, I believe, I was looking at the polls, all the way back in 2001, had 66% approval that America in some way, shape, or form was responsible for 9/11.
5: What poll was this?
4: Which is, I'm going to pull it up real quick. Because I found it to be fascinating. I was recently going back to see, like, what was the attitude even back then? Hold on. I might have actually presented it more favorable than it actually is, but I want to quickly pull it up for you. Okay. It's a very old poll, and I was shocked by it too, so I think it's fascinating. U.S. wrongdoing might have motivated 9/11 attacks. In 2001, 33% of all Americans said that U.S. wrongdoing might have motivated 9/11 attacks. 2002, by 2002, it was 38%. 2004, it was 38%. And amongst Democrats,
5: what poll
4: it was 40%. The poll comes from Pew Research.
5: Okay. But that's less than 66%.
4: Yeah, I was wrong. It was what I was looking at was fully two-thirds of liberal Democrats.
5: Got it.
4: That said that 67%.
1: Yeah. Oh, yeah.
0: So not even just Democrats, but liberal Democrats, 66% said that U.S. wrongdoing might have motivated the attacks, which is also not U.S. deserved it.
1: Right. Exactly. So,
0: yeah.
1: Man, oh, man. Yeah. And you probably heard then Abdul trying to distance himself again from this guy.
0: Hey, good luck with that.
1: We'll get to that. And, dude, celebrities again get together to do this ad. They're never going to learn. It's about the Constitution. You got to hear it. We'll get to it in a few. And the five stories we're watching today coming right up.

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0: The Markley, Van Camp, and Robbins Show. Jamie Markley, David Van Camp, Scott Robbins, and now the five stories we're watching today.
1: One, two, three, four. Well, an interesting development here. Number five, Margo Cleveland from The Federalist has filed a lawsuit against the city of Dearborn and the mayor of Dearborn, Michigan, alleging that the city has systematically discriminated against Christians and Jews. Interesting. See where this goes. Number four, the government is opening up more UFO files. Newly released material includes a film tied to a 1952 Utah sighting where you just see a bunch of lights kind of dancing out in the sky. Looks like
2: lights dancing out on screen. That's different for all this stuff. You mean it looks like Pong again?
1: Well, it was 1952 and it was like a home video recorder.
2: Why is it that the videos we see from the 2010s look like the same thing, like Pong?
1: Well, I don't know.
3: Well, because it isn't real. So.
2: Well, you're saying it. You're finally saying it.
3: Well, I mean, those types of films, I just don't, I never, with the old brownie cameras, you know, shaking and all that stuff. Yeah. I mean, there's never been a clear shot of anything.
1: No.
3: So. I understand. I think they exist. I just don't think that's where that the ones from 52 or not.
2: You only say that because you're afraid you'll get visited.
3: I don't want to go on public record saying it's garbage. No, I don't want to say that because if I get visited...
2: Got it.
3: You know, the whole probing thing is what's disturbing.
1: Number three, the man identified as the lone holdout juror in the Lindsey Clancy trial is speaking out, giving a statement to News Nation saying he didn't have any doubts during the jury's 7 days of deliberation. Number two, the United Nations said Friday that clashes between Saudi-backed Yemeni government forces and Iran-backed Houthi forces have displaced more than 112,000 people in Yemen in just 2 weeks. And the Free Palestine people have absolutely nothing to say about this group of Muslims.
2: I guess not.
1: And number one, South Korean President Lee Jae-myung says his country will not deploy military assets to the Middle East in a way that would involve or enter war. Those are the top five stories that we're watching today, Scott.
3: Download the Prize Picks app. Do it today. 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
2: So, Lindsey Clancy, you mentioned that as one of the five stories. 60 Minutes, probably heard. Going to be talking to her ex-husband and his new wife. And I wonder, are they going to do a follow-up with this lone holdout juror at some point?
3: Well, it'd be worthy of it, I think. I'd watch it.
2: Yeah.
3: Yeah.
2: I would want to know what he had to say. Mentioned before, celebrities have gotten together again for an ad. And it goes like this.
4: Hi, I'm Jamie Lee Curtis.
5: Noah Wiley.
6: Robert De Niro.
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8: Ramon Gerard Estevez, a.k.a. Martin Sheen.
9: Dr. Isaiah Ike Wilson III, Colonel, United States Army retired.
4: And I do solemnly swear that I will support
10: and defend the Constitution of the United States
11: against all enemies, foreign and domestic.
2: Really?
9: That I will continue to bear true faith and allegiance to the same.
12: And that I take this obligation freely.
8: Without any mental reservation or purpose of evasion.
4: I am proud. Proud to affirm my oath to the Constitution.
12: And I hope you will too.
2: Okay, so are they all going conservative, David? Is that the...
1: No, they're boomer maxing is what they're doing. One thing that I noticed in the video, which is hilarious, is Martin Sheen. Mm-hmm. He's there, you know, in front of the camera doing the oath of office. And guess what? He's got a picture of Martin Sheen behind him. A painting of himself.
2: We got to try to figure out what is this whole thing about. And around a What's Your Story, all coming up.

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1: We're doing this for you.
0: Sunday, October 18th. 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
4: Markley, Van Camp, and Robin Show. I'm Jamie Markley, the Gen Xer. David Van Camp, the Millennial, the Sexy Boomer. That's Scott Robbins. Mm-hmm. All right, making sense of these celebrities committing themselves to the Constitution. And, you know, we played this just a little while ago.
5: Hi, I'm Jamie Lee Curtis.
6: Noah Wiley.
7: Robert De Niro.
8: J. Michael Ludig.
9: Ramon Girard.
4: Yeah, we went through all that. You just get to it.
6: Against all enemies, foreign and domestic.
10: That I will continue to bear true faith and allegiance to the same.
8: And that I take this obligation freely.
9: Without any mental reservation or purpose of evasion.
5: I am proud to affirm my oath to the Constitution.
8: And I hope you will too.
4: Okay. Well, this is framed as some anti-Trump thing, right?
11: They're reclaiming patriotism or something like that. I don't know, dude. They're just lonely, bitter people.
4: Well, the way I understand it, it's the American Constitution Society doing the Oath Project on Constitution Day, mm-hmm. which is this week. So as they're committing themselves to the Constitution, what I'm wondering is, do they know exactly what they're committing themselves to?
12: Well, no, it doesn't matter. They've handed a script.
4: Well, it's about free speech.
12: You know, they're handed a script, and they all get together. They all hate Trump, so here's what we're going to do. We've been told to do this, so we're going to do it.
4: Yeah, but there are plenty of conservatives out there that would say, hey, if you're supporting the Constitution, we applaud you. That's fantastic.
12: Well, yeah. Two different versions of the Constitution, I'm sure. The interpretations are different.
4: Maybe they are, I guess.
12: Well, no, they definitely are, yes.
4: So it's what, free speech when they say it's okay?
11: Yeah, pretty much.
12: Free speech we agree with.
4: Got it.
12: Yes.
4: So it wouldn't have been around 2020, 2021, where free speech about, well, COVID or the vaccines, that we couldn't have that then.
12: No.
4: That was too dangerous.
12: Misinformation.
4: Okay.
12: You know that.
4: Got it. But if Jimmy Kimmel is threatened to be fired for saying some nonsense on ABC, then all of our free speech is in jeopardy.
12: Right. Yes.
4: Okay. All right.
12: Well, they want to be lunatics 6 days of the week, and one day they do this, and they want to be known as patriots.
4: Got it.
12: It helps, you know, to buffet that image they have. Yeah.
4: They've been shown in focus groups not to work when the celebrities get together, and it's one after another, and then it's all together. This has been done many times.
12: Isn't it usually the opposite effect? Mm-hmm.
4: Yes.
12: People just go, shut up.
4: So why do they keep doing it?
11: No. Well, because it probably works on liberal Facebook boomers.
12: That's true.
4: Yeah. I suppose. It's comical to me.
12: Didn't work on this liberal Facebook boomer.
4: You're not liberal. Are you?
12: No, I'm not.
4: Are you closeted? Are you coming out today?
12: I used to be liberal.
4: Yeah. I know, we're all recovering. Yeah,
12: I don't think that would have... I hated stuff like that then, though.
4: Yeah.
12: It just was like so phony to me. It's like, shut up.
4: Yeah, just kind of goofy.
12: To me, it was the working man's party back in those days.
4: That's what you grew up
12: on. Blue collar working man's party, and that's what I believed.
4: Yes.
12: Yes.
4: I understand. Some people have come to their senses since COVID, the vaccines, the lockdowns. Uh-huh. Because people want to get elected in, 2026 or 2028.
12: Yep.
4: Right? One of those people, Gavin Newsom.
11: Yes, we got a little bit more of that interview with California Governor Gavin Newsom and Jake Tapper.

0: You know when they're out there fly fishing?
1: Yeah. Dude, like, what a joke.
2: Just two dudes.
0: Yeah, just two guys. You know. Yeah. Just
2: enjoying each other's company.
0: Putting a hook in the water, you know.
2: That's right.
0: Seeing what bites. Yeah.
1: This is wearing your dress pants out into the water. No waders. Because that's what fishermen do.
2: That's nuts.
1: Gee whiz, man. You're bad at this.
0: And this was all about the COVID restrictions.
1: Okay.
3: Yeah, and look, everyone's a genius in hindsight. So, you know, coulda, woulda.
4: Well, what would you do?
1: Okay, dude. It doesn't take a genius. It could take three freaking jamokes on the radio to know that arresting one guy on a beach for surfing was freaking idiotic.
2: Yes.
1: Ooh, everybody's a genius now. Okay, slick man. What a jackass this guy is.
3: I had a whole chapter just about Purell. We were running around doing price gouging legislation against Purell, and everyone was thinking it was a Purell-based crisis. I mean, you know,
4: people were scrubbing their groceries.
3: Yeah, I mean, the idea that we closed beaches was insane in hindsight. Obviously, the schools taking too long. A lot of districts were open, but the big ones weren't. L.A. refused, and I regret that, obviously.
1: Oh, gosh. And we, you know, I can tell you we didn't take it that serious because it didn't stop me and all my rich pals from dining at the French Laundry. Man.
0: Dude, but remember when they tried to reopen the beaches and they put out a list of what you could and could not do? Like, you could be moving on the beach, but you couldn't. It was, I can't remember all the details of it now off the top of my head, but it was something like, You can't be running on dry sand. It has to be like where the water hits the beach or whatever. But you're not just allowed to hang out. Like, they overthought everything.
2: Oh. Well, you know, I mean, the story, I've told it before, but when my granddaughter was at her school band concert and those kids had to wear masks with little slits in them to play their instruments, it was about the dumbest damn thing I'd ever seen in my life.
0: Which undercuts everything about the mask.
2: Yes.
5: Yes.
2: Like, nothing's coming through the instrument and going into the air.
1: Okay, you know? If you're going to say it, I'm going to say mine again. Okay. 95 degrees, golf tournament, outside, my son with a freaking mask. They all had to wear masks.
2: Yeah.
1: Down the fairway, not even close to one another.
2: Fantastic.
1: Dude, you know what?
2: It's aggravating as hell when you think about it, yes.
1: Yes. You can be going along in a fine mood, and you can hear one clip, and it can send you over. I don't know why that did it to me with that freaking guy.
6: Yeah, sure, hindsight, everyone's a genius.
1: Oh, please.
0: Yeah.
1: Common sense at the time would have told you. That guy's not going to get elected anyway.
2: No, you really have harmed an entire generation of children.
1: Oh, yeah.
2: Because of your jackassery.
1: Well, and you look at California now. Yes. You got dongs and girls sports all over and defending it. I remember he was trying to walk that back a little bit a year or so ago. They don't do anything. No. Okay.
2: And we can all sit here and reminisce. It's like you're reminiscing about it, but the stupid lines in the grocery store, too. The arrows on the floor.
1: Mm-hmm. Oh, yeah.
2: God.
1: Well, and then places of business had to have them at the water cooler. Here's six feet.
2: Right. Walmart had a line like you were going to a Stones concert or buying tickets. I mean, outside there's 100 people in line to go to the store.
1: Yes. I know. Well, and at the beginning, it was like, well, you got to wear a mask.
2: Oh, yeah.
1: Well, does it matter what kind of mask? You remember I was taking my old bandana and just wearing that around my face?
2: Yes.
1: Like, here, is it good enough?
2: Yeah.
1: So stupid.
2: Well, we had plastic between the two of us.
1: Yeah, I forget what day it was. I'm like, this is ridiculous.
2: Yeah, plastic between us. We can't see each other.
1: Just tore it down. Yeah. We're not doing this.
2: It's so dumb.
1: The virus, whatever.
2: Right. But they had to do it.
1: I understand.
2: Came from corporate on high.
1: Yeah, I know. Because that was the rule or they get in trouble.
2: Yeah, I know.
1: And finally you're just like, oh no, we're going to get trouble. Right.
2: You got this guy. Well, I regret, you know, we're closer to beaches.
6: Well, it's everybody's a genius in hindsight.
1: Yeah, okay, we need to move on or go off on this. We're like those two guys, Scott.
2: I know. I know we are. I know.
1: All right, it's that time. Do it a couple of times a day. Go around the table. It may not be the biggest story out there, but it caught your attention. It pissed you off. You want to bring it in?
5: Yeah.
1: Just kidding. David, today, what's your story?
0: You're not far off with this one. Democrat Representative Haley Stevens, remember, she got she lost the Democrat primary for Senate in Michigan.
1: You're darn tootin'. It's that woman, right?
0: Yeah, the one that was like, oh, yeah, we're going to give them what for.
1: Right.
5: The old darn tootin' lady.
0: Yeah. Well, you know what, man? I'm coming to her defense today because she was targeted by left-wing activists because she doesn't hate the Jews. And it's kind of like, hey, look, you people already won in Michigan. Leave her the hell alone. What are you doing, you loser? Here's a moment that she was actually followed out of the Capitol.
1: Okay. Roll it.
7: Did you have some questions or who are
8: you? Well, I was just wondering, like, how do you continue to support the bombing of children, even now during the search?
2: Oh, gosh.
7: Sir, I'm not going to be intimidated by you. I support a two-state solution.
8: You support genocide.
7: No, I don't. There's no genocide. There's literally no genocide going on. There's literally no genocide.
8: You don't care about the ethnic cleansing.
7: There's
8: you don't
7: no
8: care
7: genocide
8: about
7: going
8: women
7: on,
8: being
7: sir.
8: Raped, men yeah. being raped.
7: There's no genocide going on.
8: You don't care about
7: on.
8: Dogs being used as
7: there's no genocide
8: weapons
7: going
8: of warfare,
7: on.
8: Raping
7: there's
8: Palestinians.
7: There's no genocide going on.
8: Okay, what about the raping? What about the Palestinian
7: sir,
8: dissension?
7: Sir, there is no
8: what
7: genocide going on.
8: What about the West Bank violence?
7: Anti-Zionism is a hate movement.
8: What you are doing right now is disgusting.
7: You're harassing me. I'm sitting in my
8: All you care about
7: you are harassing me, sir.
8: The Greater Israel Project. That's all you care about.
7: No, you're
8: you support
7: you're
8: the Greater involved, Israel Project, and time will show.
5: Punch this guy.
9: Yeah, somebody give him a please.
8: You're a war criminal, and you will go to the Hague one day.
2: Okay.
8: We'll see you at the gallows.
0: We
8: will see you.
0: We don't have to keep going down.
8: We'll see you at the gallows.
9: This your clip, man. I can't stop your clip. We're going to just endure this together. We're going to suffer through it.
8: The government before that.
9: I'm just kidding. I'll stop.
0: What a
2: D-bash. Yes.
0: But then again, I mean, it is Haley Stevens, and I was surprised that she didn't give him a little stick it.
10: And you better believe I'm going to be doing it with a little bit of joy, a little bit of enthusiasm, a little bit of energy, and a little bit of stick it to him. Because that's the Michigan way.
9: Yes. Yes. Have someone give that dude a beat down.
0: Right. Yeah. My first reaction was, you know what? Yeah, leave her alone. And you know what? If she... I'll help raise money for her bail if she just takes a swing at that guy.
2: Yes.
0: It's kind of like, you made your point. Walk away, dude.
1: Yes. Man.
2: But I've got 100,000 followers.
1: Okay. All right. What do you got for your story, Scott? Something else infuriating?
2: No,
1: we're on a roll here. It's Friday. We're supposed to be in a good mood.
2: This is an okay story because Warren Buffett announced he's retiring.
1: By the way, the genocide thing, you're less than 3%. Dude! People have put this in charts like Cambodia, 1960 to 1991. Boom. You see what happened there? That's a genocide. Rwanda.
2: Genocide.
1: Yes. The world Jewish population, 1922 to 1955. You see what happened?
2: Gaza.
1: Do some math, idiots.
2: Yep.
1: Okay, go ahead. Sorry.
2: Now, Warren Buffett is stepping down. He's going to retire now. He said, Father Time, you know, you can't beat Father Time. You know, that dude is 96, by the way.
1: I was
2: going
1: to say, he already beat Father
2: Time.
1: He's
2: 96.
1: Father Time has been crying uncle to that guy for years.
2: And, well, you know what? He's still fairly sharp for 96.
1: He is.
2: I'll give him that. He said, you know, it's time for young, youthful leadership. So he handed the keys to his 71-year-old son. I love that.
1: You're not even joking about that.
2: No, I'm not even joking about that.
1: Man.
2: Yeah, the 71-year-old son is going to co-run the thing with another guy that has been with him for a long time, too. So
1: anyway, okay.
2: I just thought it was kind of, hey, he gets to enjoy the last, what, 3.5 years of his life.
1: Yeah. Well, I think he's enjoyed all of it.
2: Oh,
1: he's one of those guys. I mean,
2: he's had a great run. Are you kidding me?
1: Yes, no doubt about
2: he's
1: it.
2: He's a trillionaire.
11: A lot of people are taking.
1: Okay, for my story, I've just started here. It's Nick Shirley. Nick Shirley was talking with the All In podcast, and we're going to get to a clip of Nick Shirley uncovering something else as far as fraud. But what this kid has done is really remarkable. And I know the different journalists across America don't take him serious as a journalist because he's not, what, accredited or whatever?
2: Right.
1: Give me a break. But this was him talking on the All In podcast, and I thought this was really good.
11: I think a lot of people are taking it up, and they're seeing, like, with X, like, if it wasn't for Elon and X, like, none of this would have been possible.
1: Because of free speech.
2: Right.
11: for instance, I post that video about the fraud and, you know, on YouTube, it does well. It gets a few million views. On X, it got 140 million views. And the most important people in the world see it. And they're able to see, like, oh, we're not doing our job. Let's go do what needs to be done. Like, the government, I caught them kind of backhanded on that. So they had to go step in. But I do think a lot of individuals, like, I do hope I am motivating a lot of kids, especially my generation, to be less of a complainer and be more of a doer.
9: Yeah. You don't want to be like Scott and I, just sitting here complaining.
11: I think journalism, people think of it as just like showing what's going on. Well, you can actually have massive, create massive change inside of the country and the areas that you live in. That's something that I've seen with my journalism. I'm like, I'm not just playing like the defense. Like, I'm actually going out, showing people what's going on, and I'm not just leaving the story after it's done. Like, I'm continuing to follow through, because if it's real corruption, like, it needs to be taken down.
12: Right.
9: Yeah. You know what would be great? If 60 Minutes did a whole story on Nick Shirley and what he's done.
2: Without slanting it at all.
9: Yes. Because a lot of viewers at CBS would be like, I don't even know that he uncovered all this stuff. They wouldn't even know it.
2: How many Peabody's has he won, though?
9: Come on. All right. Memorizing the news coming up in a few, and a news update next.

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1: Yeah, I need something that's in high demand and more stable in this economy.
0: IT?
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0: News update, David Van Camp.
2: That AI actress is making the rounds and was featured on Piers Morgan's show. Asked if, there are any real actors involved in this. And, well, she's talking about how it captured the real human experience.
3: Right. You're asking about the other actors in Misaligned. They're all digital twins, just like me. It's a hybrid production, which means...
2: And then, hold on a second. She glitched out and started speaking Chinese.
0: And with that, we go to Nimrod.
4: When the going gets tough.
5: Damn it, this is too hard.
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5: I love the poorly educated.
0: All right. Nimrod's in the News. We go to Tennessee, where there's a new sheriff in Carroll County, newly elected. This is unfortunate. His wife was just arrested for alleged theft. Not good timing for the new sheriff. What are you doing? That's Nimrod's in the News.
7: That'll be $84.52.
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0: The Houthi strike. I'm Roger Stern, Fox News. Houthi rebels in Yemen claim that they tried attacking the capital of Saudi Arabia with cruise and ballistic missiles as well as drones. Here's Fox's Stephanie Bennett.
1: The Houthis did not specify what they targeted, but said they attacked sensitive sites and there were no immediate reports of casualties. Now, flames and a large plume of black smoke near King Khalid International Airport in Saudi Arabia's capital of Riyadh. Tracking website Flight Radar 24 reported major issues, including long delays. And for the first time in months, emergency air raid alerts sounded overnight across the capital as residents reported hearing loud explosions.
0: There have been days of conflict between Saudi Arabia and the Houthi rebels in Yemen, who are Iranian proxies. More than 100 world leaders will be in New York City for next week's United Nations General Assembly. The Secret Service is ramping up security ahead of their arrival, and Fox's C.B. Cotton has a look.
2: All of those world leaders coming here to New York City for the General Assembly has triggered one of the largest security operations of the year. Thankfully, there are no known credible threats, but in a behind-the-scenes look, the Secret Service showed us how it'll be monitoring for anything that could pop up. The Secret Service works with 20 partner agencies, including the NYPD and the Department of War, all monitoring for potential threats across the city. The center's overhead lights change from green to yellow to red, depending on the current threat level, giving those inside a clear indication of the situation. Israeli Prime Minister Benjamin Netanyahu is expected to attend midweek, and the Secret Service says it'll be tracking any protest.
0: And they're preparing for drones and unauthorized aircraft. 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
0: A new hacking incident involving Google's AI Gemini is raising fresh concerns about just how much control developers have over increasingly powerful AI systems. Here's Fox's Chandley Painter.
15: The company confirming the hacks occurred in May, but that they were informed of it in July after their Gemini model accessed three separate private computer systems during a security test run. The company confirming the model that was hacked by guessing passwords and or using archives of publicly listed passwords. They say a bug in the testing environment made internet access available, and then once realized, the security test was immediately stopped. Google also says it didn't consider the hacks to warrant public disclosure at the time because its model didn't cause harm to the hacked companies. In a statement, Google says, quote, "This event highlights the importance of training powerful AI models to act responsibly. In this case, the model acted appropriately."
0: The disclosure comes after OpenAI, Anthropic, and Meta reported similar incidents. New federal case is putting the spotlight on a wave of alleged death threats targeting the family of murdered Texas teenager Austin Metcalf. Here's Fox's Paul Stevens.
16: Federal prosecutors say 34-year-old Sharifa Nicole Henderson sent a series of violent threats to the family of 17-year-old Austin Metcalf, who was fatally stabbed at a Texas high school track meet last year. The alleged messages came around the end of Carmelo Anthony's murder trial and included threats to kill, stalk, and strangle family members. Henderson was arrested in Kansas City, Missouri, and indicted on three counts of interstate threatening communications. Metcalf's father says his family has received more than 100 threats since Anthony's trial ended. Henderson faces up to 5 years in federal prison on each count if convicted. Paul Stevens, Fox News.
0: I'm Roger Stern, and this is Fox News.

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1: It's pure summer again on this Saturday. Partly sunny, hot, and humid. 98 for the high. Partly cloudy, 90s this evening. 76 and humid overnight. Sunday, partly sunny, hot, and humid. Some spot thunderstorms, 92. Expect scattered showers and thunderstorms Sunday night and Monday. 82 for the high on Monday. 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Chief Meteorologist, Dave Murray.
0: Brian Kilmeade is coming back to St. Louis for one night in November.
2: Hi, everyone. Brian Kilmeade here. 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
8: The Markley, Van Camp, and Robbins Show. 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Obviously, gas prices high.
9: Yeah.
8: Not going to see $3 a gallon there by end of summer, no.
9: Nope. I would say the official end of summer is come and gone.
8: Tuesday, but yeah.
9: We became fall, yeah. I mean, but
8: not happening.
9: After Labor Day.
8: So, and we were talking about this. You know, you go fill up your tank. And I did that yesterday, along with just gas can for the mower, like a little less than 5 gallons there. And you're looking, that's $97.
9: Yeah, you can finance it now at the pump.
8: Yep. Yeah. People are hurting. You understand it? Okay, you try to keep everything in perspective, right? You're hearing different numbers. There's what, the lowest poverty rate of all time?
10: Yeah,
8: that is out there. Will Kane on Fox yesterday was given some inflation data. So I just want to play this clip and then ask you if it makes you feel any better about where we're at right now. Okay?
11: Set aside our feelings, not to suggest they don't matter. But let's see if our feelings match reality. Here is, at this point in the presidency, for both Joe Biden and President Trump, their second year in office, the first half of that year, January to July, inflation. Overall inflation was 12% for Joe Biden, 4% for President Trump. Groceries were up 16% for President Biden, a little over 3% for President Trump. Gas was up almost 70% for Biden. It's a

0: gas station.
1: Right.
0: That's what they're worried about. And so, yeah, you could say, hey, look, it's not as bad as it feels, but feelings do actually matter when it comes to elections. And also, well, we were talking about $3 a gallon gas.
1: That's the thing,
0: now.
1: Man.
0: Overpromising on that front for sure.
1: Yes. Yes.
2: Dude.
3: And when you said the feelings thing, I'm like, oh boy.
2: Yep.
3: That sounds like the last administration.
0: It does, dude.
3: Well, I don't think politically that's the right way to go.
0: No. It's not.
3: Well, James! You know, I'm here to help, not to hurt, but you got to look at the reality, man.
0: Well, that's the thing. Not exactly the same, because the Biden administration was also cooking the books a lot.
3: Oh, yes.
0: You know, when they look at
3: saying it was vibes. I know the vibe is as bad, but you don't know how good you have it.
0: Right. And that was offensive then, and especially because when you look at job creation, a lot of it had to do with NGOs and government hiring, not actual jobs.
3: Well, and people going back to work from COVID.
0: Right.
3: Yeah.
0: So, yeah, I get that there's a fundamental difference, but just from the communications front, boy, it does. It is so disappointing to hear that, the excuse making. Well, you know, it was like Brian Deese during the Biden administration. Well, if you take out, you know, pork, poultry, and beef prices, grocery prices are pretty much in line with historical norms.
2: Yeah. One thing I saw for the first time, remember when the little picture of Joe Biden with his finger pointing up on the gas pumps and said, I did this?
1: Yeah.
2: I saw a couple with Trump now.
1: Yep.
2: Yeah. It's happening. I saw one the other day with Jesus on there. So it's like.
3: The Jesus did it?
2: Jesus guy. No, that he was just there, like praying.
3: I get you.
2: As you're filling your car up. Like,
3: I thought someone was blaming Jesus for the gas prices, Scott.
2: No, you need to clarify. No, there was nothing there. Nothing to indicate that they were blaming Jesus. They were saying, pray, my friends, pray.
0: Jesus is going to turn the water into diesel.
2: Yeah, right.
0: Try to cut down the cost.
2: I'll tell you what, if you want to see Christianity skyrocket, that would do it right there.
1: Yes. Oh, man.
2: No, I mean, it's just, again, it's the PR battle, right?
1: Yes.
2: It's making me believe something. And again, when I saw Joe Biden, when I saw the little Joe Biden pointed, I was like, okay, that's pretty effective in terms of who to blame, right?
1: Yes.
2: I see Trump now. It's like, okay.
3: Again, it's a vote for sanity against insanity.
2: I agree 100% with you on that one, yes.
3: But as you talk about the economy all the time, yes, you got to watch out for overpromising stuff because it's going to come back to bite you.
0: 4 to 6 weeks.
3: Yeah. And who was believing that at the time?
0: I don't know.
1: James!
3: Yes, it was me. Four to six.
2: Yeah.
3: And then it was certainly by Memorial Day.
2: Absolutely.
3: This thing is done. I trust these guys.
0: Yeah. September, definitely. Yeah.
3: Well, definitely then. I know that's longer than we want, Scott, but just trust the process.
2: Personification of goalposts moving. Yes.
1: Scott!
2: Well, it's true. I hate it. I hate it. I hate it.
1: I know.
2: I get it, but I also understand, and like you mentioned earlier, people hear what they want to hear, and they also feel how they want to feel.
1: Yes.
2: And when they go to the grocery store and they're paying more, they feel it.
3: They want to blame somebody. In the end, we could all say it was all worth it.
2: We might very well say that.
3: Iran, yes. But this is just where we're at right now.
2: Mm-hmm. Yep.
3: Okay. Michigan, Senate race. Man, this Hassan Piker, he's not going to shut up. He's not going to stop doing interviews.
2: Keep talking, dude.
0: Oh, heck no, he's not. And it's really funny to watch this. So, you know, you got Michigan Democrat Senate candidate Abdul El-Sayed trying to run away from his association with that left-wing commentator, the communist Hassan Piker, even though, you know, Piker was brought in to campaign with El-Sayed during the primary.
3: Yes.
0: And now that he's been exposed to a wider audience as the lunatic that he is, El-Sayed is just calling him a streamer in California. Well, on MS Now, Joe Scarborough actually asked El-Sayed about that.
3: Okay.
4: You have said that, he's just a California streamer. He was a California streamer who's actively engaged in your primary campaign. Don't you think that's disingenuous just to call him like a California streamer when you know the guy, you campaign with the guy, he was a big part of your campaign?
3: Yeah.
5: It wasn't a big part of my campaign. We had him to Michigan once. People in the course of a campaign, and you know this, Joe, will have conversations with all kinds of people. And to me, it's really important not just to have a conversation with an individual. You know, I'm on your show.

0: Joe, because I want to talk to the audience who's watching you right now. And the problem in our democracy too often is we say who we cannot talk to, rather than asking how do we bring these folks back into an electoral fold.
1: Hold on there, Abdul. Well, you know, Joe.
2: See, that's the part, right? Immediately they go down that road. Well, you know.
1: Right.
2: Because, you know, if Joe disagrees, he sounds stupid. So well, that's he knows. Joe already knows.
1: It's influential.
2: Well, of course. He knows the right words to use in that situation, yes.
1: The thing is, and the GOP has released this. This isn't like a guy you kind of knew, a streamer that was just a little part of it. You guys are bros. You lift weights together. You campaign. You hang out. And there's a ton of clips of them together.
3: Abdul, are there any views that Hassan holds that you disavow while you're with him?
4: I'm not here to disavow people's views.
1: Oh,
5: you good, brother?
4: Yeah, give the people what they want. Come on.
6: What a productive day. Talk about Trump. Talk about Trump potentially dying. We're out here.
1: Yeah.
6: With Senate hopeful, Dr. Abdul Sayed.
1: They're pumping iron there.
2: Okay.
1: Yeah.
7: Raise those signs high in the air! What they tell us?
8: He said my pecs were small.
9: He said mine were big, so there's that.
1: Oh, yeah, they're bros.
10: Won't take up more time. I know people want
11: to. Good to see you.
10: Talk to you. The man of the hour. I have people come on my stream all the time, but when you were like, oh, let's go stumping, I was like, I didn't realize that was a different thing.
12: We got a bit of fundraiser tonight, and I think our good friend is going to be there.
13: Your hairline looks the way that it does. How is that possible?
12: all natural, great. I like really just
13: that's
12: like
13: crazy.
12: Really truly just gifted.
14: There's a lot of inshallah that has happened.
1: Dude, they're friends. Come on. I mean, that's obvious.
2: One time in Michigan.
1: Well, it's barely whatever, you know. I talked to a lot of people.
2: I hardly ever know him. I don't even really know him.
1: Yeah, I mean, I get together with dudes all the time and talk about pecs. Come on, man.
2: Yeah, gosh.
1: It's just part of what we do. You bro down.
2: Oh, boy.
1: What a full of crap guy that is.
2: Yeah.
1: And what, Debbie Dingell was asked again? Is she getting mad?
15: Yeah, I had a joke just yesterday. Like, yeah, Debbie Dingell, I mean, political staple in Michigan politics. Like, she's getting ready to, like, strangle a Sun biker with a piano wire or something, you know? She's hates it. And so, you know, he did an interview with Axios, as we've talked about, where he said, Biker did, that America was a bigger terrorist than Al-Qaeda. And here's Representative Debbie Dingell talking about it.
1: Okay.
16: Okay, I want to say this at this point. I'm so sick of talking about Hassan Piker, and I want Hassan Piker to go away. I don't know why he had to do that interview. Everything he said in that interview is deep. But look, the bombing of the school in Iran was horrific. We shouldn't be in the war in Iran. We continue to vote for it. This election is about to Abdul El-Sayed, not Hassan Piker. What he has said, I think Israel's got a right to exist. Quite frankly, the things he has said about women are horrific. I don't understand. I keep telling people, someone explain to me why he has so many followers. But he is not. If he wants to see Abdul El-Sayed elected, stop going on television. Abdul has got to make it clear that he does not agree with the things that he has said. But I wish everybody stopped talking about Hassan Piker, and Hassan Piker would just go away so we could talk about the issues that are at stake in November, which is about making sure that if somebody's sick in this country, they can go to the doctor when they need to go to the doctor.
15: She is so mad. It's hilarious.
2: Man. Poking Mama Bear there.
1: Yeah.
2: Wow. Yeah.
1: See, that makes it fun.
2: Yeah, it does.
1: Yeah, I don't know why do people follow him? We talk about us playing the part of two old dudes just griping and running about what's going on there. Old lady yelling at the clouds.
2: You guys created him.
15: Yep.
2: Come on.
1: Who is it that actually follows the dude? Wasn't it like younger guys?
15: Yeah, it was younger guys, and that's one of the reasons why, especially, this was just a couple years ago, New York Times did a whole piece on him, and it was, what'd they call him? They called him a progressive brain in a MAGA body. And the whole thing was, has the left found its Joe Rogan? Which will never not be funny to me, because Joe Rogan is on the left. He's not conservative.
1: I know. It's just he was sane. That was it. It's
15: right.
1: Like, would see people lying and say this COVID, it doesn't make any sense. Yes, that's what kind of flipped him the other way.
2: Keeps saying equals conservatism.
15: Yeah, I saw Joe Rogan had said something bad about Trump, and one of the headlines I saw was, conservative provocateur Joe Rogan is broken with Trump. I'm like, conservative provocateur? What are you talking about?
1: I know. It's just sort of bonkers.
5: Some other stuff we got to get to. If there is a strong teachers union in your area, chances are public education is suffering because of it. Mm-hmm. Yes, the study is out. Also, you know how we'll say every day is a different holiday?
2: Yes.
5: Do you know what today is?
2: No.
5: I'd never heard of it before, and I don't know how it does anybody any good. Well, I'll explain coming up in just a few. And the five stories we're watching today coming right up.

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0: The Markley, Van Camp, and Robin Show. Yeah. I'm Jamie Markley. That's David Van Camp. There's Scott Robbins. And now, the five stories we're watching today.
1: One, two, three, four, five.
2: Okay, number five. Margot Cleveland from The Federalist has filed a lawsuit against the city of Dearborn, Michigan, and its mayor, alleging that they have systematically discriminated against Christians and Jews. Number four, the government is going to, they're opening up more UFO files, including one from a 1952 Utah sighting, where you see lights sort of flickering in an odd way.
3: Oh.
2: Truth is out there. Number three, the man identified as the lone holdout juror in the Lindsey Clancy trial is speaking out, giving a statement to News Nation saying he didn't have any doubts that she was guilty. During
0: but the white women think this black man just didn't understand what he was supposed to do.
2: Right.
3: Oh, my gosh.
2: Number two, the United Nations said that clashes between Saudi-backed Yemeni government forces and Iran-backed Houthi forces have displaced more than 100,000 people in Yemen in just 2 weeks. And the Free Palestine crowd found another group of Muslims they don't care about.
0: Yeah.
2: Yeah. Mm.
0: The Free Yemen. Okay.
2: Yeah, right. This civil war that's been going on for, what, a decade and a half?
3: Yes. Yeah.
2: Something like that. Just heartbreaking stuff there. And then number one, South Korean President Lee Jae-myung says his country will not be deploying military assets. The president of the United States has asked for some help there. But in the Strait of Hormuz or in the Middle East in general, and he's saying, no, we're not going to deploy any military assets.
0: Okay. We've mentioned it before. Every day is some sort of special holiday.
3: Yes.
0: Sometimes we'll turn it into a countdown, even.
3: Yes.
0: Depending on what it is.
3: We've done that.
0: I saw this today. I've never seen this before for this particular day. It is National First Love Day. And the description,
3: okay,
0: invites us to reflect on that unforgettable first romantic connection. It's a day to cherish the memories, acknowledge the impact, and perhaps even reconnect with that special person.
3: No, that's a mistake.
0: Share your stories or celebrate the enduring power of first love. What?
4: Yeah, boy.
0: So you go on to say, well, we're waiting for promotions to drop, but look for florists to offer discounts on romantic bouquets. What?
3: Well, now, wait a minute. Okay.
0: So you going to do that? You going to send your first love a bouquet of flowers today?
3: Hell no. Are you kidding me? No. No.

0: I have nothing against the person. I'm fine. But no.
1: Well, the husband might be
0: exactly.
1: Like,
0: hey, that was my point. Yes.
1: What are we doing?
0: Well, what if your wife got something from flowers from her first love, right? Yes.
1: Like what?
0: Like what is going on here?
1: Chocolate brands might be offering special gift boxes. Jewelry. Hallmark might release cards and gifts perfect for reminiscing.
0: Oh, no.
1: What?
0: What a bad idea all the way around this is.
2: I'm going to celebrate.
1: Oh, it's your wife.
2: Because my wife is my first love.
1: See, that's awesome.
0: Wow.
1: For you.
0: Good for you, David.
1: Yeah.
0: You don't have to worry about that, then, do you?
1: And the wife's
0: first love? Let me ask you that.
2: Yes.
0: Oh, okay. Well, see. Okay.
2: Yeah, we weren't out there whoring around like you two.
0: Yeah.
1: Yeah. Well, you were smart.
0: Yeah, you were smart.
1: It wasn't whoring around, David. It was just understanding, dating, and sometimes it just doesn't work out. It's the way it is.
0: Trying to figure out what love is all about.
1: There you go.
0: Yes.
1: Yeah. But I can imagine somebody, if this were real, like if people actually did this, some dude comes home, yeah, I got a card today from Jimmy. From Jimmy? What's Jimmy want?
0: You don't even know who Jimmy is. Who's Jimmy?
1: Well, he just wanted to reminisce. And then he sent me a clip of a song. It was kind of weird, you know? Well, screw Jimmy!
0: The brilliance of John Bon Jovi there is...
1: I know that's one of your favorite lines.
0: Shining through, yes.
1: All of a sudden, Jimmy's in for ass kicking today.
0: Yes, he is.
1: Well, yeah, that's you don't do that. Unbelievable. That's even a day.
0: And poor Jimmy's going, I had nothing to do with this. I had nothing.
1: News update next.

0: self-nominated Nobel Prize candidate Greg Gutfeld is coming to St. Louis.
1: We love you that much.
0: You watch him on The Five and laugh with him on Gutfeld. Now see him in person at the Family Arena.
1: We're doing this for you.
0: Sunday, October 18th. 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

0: Holy smokes, man. This is
1: so
0: crazy.
1: So Flushing, Queens, in this area, you have these adult daycares. They're like play date centers for seniors.
2: Yeah,
1: for
2: so careers. If they don't want to be alone in their house, and they're picked up at their home and taken to this center.
1: Exactly, and we pay for it. And then right around them, they have all these pharmacies set up. They have all these durable medical equipment companies set up. And it's just like this big racket where they start billing all of these people with these medical beneficiary numbers from these seniors, from these adult daycares. And because they make so much money from Medicaid, they're then able to give kickbacks to the seniors. So you have these Korean and Chinese mafias, quite literally, looting the government from Medicaid and then giving the kickbacks to the seniors.
2: So wait, the old people get money themselves?
1: Yes. Well, they make so much money, these pharmacies and these adult daycares, that they then have a little referral program set up for these seniors. So it's like, bring in a friend, we'll give you $100. Thank you for coming, here's your
2: $25. Oh, it's good money if you can get it. I guess so.
3: Yes.
4: Wow. So if you bring in one of your buddies, you get a hundy.
3: Yeah.
4: Okay.
3: Because the Chinese and Korean mafia, they're making so much money. Let me good to your people that are helping facilitate this.
4: Oh, sure.
3: Here, a little cash. A little something for the effort. Yeah.
4: Wow.
3: Is everything fraudulent?
4: I know, you have to do something like win at bingo or something before you got money.
3: No.
4: You don't have to do anything. You have to bring a friend.
3: Yes.
5: I kind of feel like I've been really lazy. A lot of this stuff doesn't seem all that hard to set up. Now, that the actually operating an adult daycare center, yeah, that does sound like it'd be a lot of work, but...
3: Yes.
5: I mean...
4: Yeah, but the payoff, dude.
5: I should have a leering center or something.
4: Yes.
3: Yeah. Well, I suppose if you go somewhere else, some other country, where you don't speak the language, and you just set something up, you know, no one's going to question you about it. Except they will.
5: Right.
3: They're not going to fall for that.
4: Well, yeah.
3: But in the United States, so many people have been conditioned to think, well, I don't know exactly how this works, and I can't understand anything they're saying, but I'm sure that they're on the up and up. And if they're not, and I call it out, then I would be xenophobic. So I don't want to be that.
4: The layers and layers of stuff, though, you can get by with it for so long.
3: Oh, yeah.
4: Before you finally get caught, if ever.
3: And again.
4: Yeah.
3: This guy's a one-man band, Nick
4: right.
3: Shirley.
4: Yeah.
3: Where are all the journalists out there?
5: Right.
4: I mean, I owe him $200. They're after me like white on rice for the, you know.
3: Oh, yeah. Yeah, they're coming after you.
6: The federal government, you owe us $200.
3: Yeah. Another racket exposed. It has been for a while, but this was from the New York Post editorial board. Why strong teachers' unions are death on public education.
4: Oh, boy.
3: In the latest sign that powerful teachers' unions make for weak schools, study out of the left-leaning Progressive Policy Institute shows that states where the American Federation of Teachers or National Education Association wield great power overwhelmingly score worse in student literacy than ones where the unions have less sway.
4: No kidding.
3: The reason's obvious. Unions prioritize their own political power and their members' privileges, not the children's needs. That's not their job. And then it goes into all the different statistics, which you would imagine. And again, man, it's brought up in this piece, the Mississippi Miracle, which, David, you have referenced several times.
5: Yeah.
3: And the director of education policy and an architect of the Mississippi Miracle. So we found a strong negative correlation between the two. The more powerful the unions, the fewer literacy policy principles the state had adopted. You got to get away from it.
4: Mm-hmm.
3: Yeah.
5: Well, that's the thing where Mississippi has gone from like last or second to last in literacy rates and all of a sudden is like leading the country. And it was because, you know, a little more than a decade ago, policymakers, and it was a bipartisan effort, they put everything to the side and just said, you know what, enough BS, we're failing these kids. We need to get them, and if we fail the kids, we fail the state.
3: Yes. Imagine if every state thought that way. How much things would change.
5: Well, and you try, I mean, like when the state of Texas took over Houston Independent School District, They had to because it was a corrupt and failing school district.
3: Mm-hmm.
5: And there was all these accusations, and they had to fight tooth and nail to do this because people were, well, kind of enjoying the kickbacks they got. And then the state takes over.

0: over, and all of a sudden, test scores are improving. Wouldn't you know? It's almost like once you actually cut out the BS, you're actually doing your freaking job.
1: Right. Yes. So we'll see if anybody else takes that lesson. But breaking those unions is going to be pretty tough, man.
2: Yeah, it is. Impossible.
1: A lot of juice. Yes. I wouldn't say impossible.
2: Well, really, really hard.
1: Yes. We agree with that. All right. It's that time. We do it a couple of times a day. Go around the table. It may not be the biggest story out there, but it caught your attention. You want to bring it in. David, what's your story here?
0: Memphis, Tennessee. 13 people in Memphis were arrested on a bunch of charges. They were caught by cops unloading pallets of stolen goods off of an 18-wheeler in the back parking lot of an Economy Inn. Not only did they have drugs and guns, what they were unloading was about $250,000 worth of chicken. What they said.
1: Whoa!
0: Yeah, one of the guys was trying to pay off a debt he owed to one of his drug dealers, and, well, they stole a bunch of chicken, apparently. And no, this is not some attempt at a problematic joke. Among those arrested, Rico Jackson, Davion Hoyle, Marcellus McKinney, Javonte Johnson, Trayshawn Featherston, and Quantrevious Shavers.
1: Man.
2: Trayvon Featherston?
0: Yes. No, Trayshawn Featherston.
2: Trayshawn Featherston. Yes. Okay.
1: All right. What was Shaver's first name again?
0: Quantrevious.
1: Quantrevious.
0: Yes, I took that in college, actually. Quantrevious is really difficult.
1: Yeah, sounds like it.
2: Math. It's tough math.
1: It would be great if a guy with that name was busted for, like, point shaving in college.
2: Yeah. Well, yeah.
1: Because it's in the name.
2: Well, yes.
1: Quantrevious Shavers.
2: Yes.
1: That's incredible. Great name.
2: Well, Quantrevious sounds like a point guard, too. Yeah, right?
1: Yeah.
2: Yeah.
1: Or a tough math class, see, like David said.
2: This is the thing, man. This is going to be my bureau I put together, and that name is never going to stick.
0: Quantrevious.
2: You're not going to be Quantrevious. There is no such thing as Quantrevious. No. We're not doing it.
1: Sounds like you could invite your friends over for Quantrevious Night.
2: Like a board game?
1: Yes.
2: Let's play a little Quantrivious.
1: Yeah, game night.
0: It's Trivial Pursuit meets Catan. It's awesome.
1: All right, Scotty, what do you got for your story?
2: A mystery Illinois lottery player has now finally claimed the historic $1.4 billion Powerball jackpot. This is, by the way, this was a month before nobody came.
1: Mm-hmm.
2: You could do it anonymously in Illinois, and this person did it anonymously. They just came and collected the money, and off they went.
1: Okay.
2: Here's the thing I find fascinating by this. The person that won $1.4 billion in a Powerball jackpot played once. One number. Bought one ticket. That's it. It was a $2 ticket.
1: Wow.
2: Bought the ticket just on a lot, just because, I'm standing in line. Okay, here's $2. Gave this person the ticket. That's the one that hit. You know these people that buy like 1,000 of them?
1: I know.
2: Or yeah. You got whole offices going in and buying a bunch of tickets?
1: Mm-hmm.
2: One ticket. This guy walks away with $1.4 billion.
1: Unreal.
2: I mean, what are the odds on that, right?
1: No kidding.
2: It's got to be astronomical. But anyway,
1: yeah.
2: fun story.
1: Yeah, that's like the guy that's played golf for 40 years. Been playing, been so close to a hole-in-one, been like inches away several times. And the guy that's been playing for a month hits a blader 135 yards, hits a hill, and bounces up into the hole.
2: Hey! He wins a car or something.
1: Yeah, right. For my story, maybe you heard about this. It's that time of year. The Toy Hall of Fame.
2: Oh,
1: they got their finalists. And there's 12 finalists this year.
2: Okay.
1: Bingo.
2: B-I-N-G-O.
1: Yeah.
2: Really? That hasn't been in there before, huh?
1: No.
2: I don't think of it as a toy, though. Do you?
1: No, but I think that toy is also a game sometimes.
2: Yeah, okay.
1: Bop It.
2: Yeah, I remember Bop It.
1: What Bop It, is that like the big inflatables?
0: No, Bop It is where, like, you've got, like an electronic toy, and it tells you to hit... different parts of it, like you hit like a drum in the middle or something you can twist or flick or whatever. And it just goes faster and faster and faster. Yeah.
1: When did that come out? Do you know? Any idea?
2: That would have been an 80s thing, I guess. 90s maybe?
0: Maybe 90s because I remember
2: it. My daughter had it. Yeah.
1: Okay. Then you got Care Bears.
2: Oh, gosh, yeah.
1: Monster High dolls. I don't know what that is.
2: Oh, I remember the Monster High dolls, yeah.
1: Okay. Mousetrap.
2: Yep.
1: Pokemon trading cards.
2: Yeah, never into those.
1: No, but that's got to be in there. Oh, yeah. Right? That's a big deal.
2: Well, yeah, it's huge.
1: Polly Pocket.
2: Oh, Polly Pockets.
1: Why are you laughing at Polly Pocket?
2: I don't know, because there's this little song I had for Polly Pockets.
1: You had it?
2: Yes.
1: How'd it go?
2: Polly Pockets, la, la, la, la. And then she'd go, stop singing, stop singing.
1: Okay. This is weird. The slide, which is an actual playground slide, which I guess a toy? I don't know.
2: Hmm.
1: The board game Sorry?
2: Oh, gosh, yeah. That's been around for a while.
1: Tickle Me Elmo?
2: Yeah.
1: Oh, gosh. Yep. And Yahtzee.
2: Well, Yahtzee's been around a long time, too.
1: Yeah, do you like Yahtzee?
2: Never played Yahtzee.
1: Okay. Tickle Me Elmo, nominated last year, didn't make the cut.
2: Yeah, it was a hot gift.
0: Well, there's blood on that guy's paws, you know?
2: No kidding.
1: Oh, no kidding. Yeah, people were dying for that thing. Yeah. The three that made it last year, Battleship, Slime, and then Trivial Pursuit. There you go.
2: I played Battleship. Did you play Battleship?
1: Still will occasionally.
2: Yeah.
1: We got one at home.
2: Kind of fun.
1: Yeah. Not bad. Going to make it a big game night this weekend, are you?
2: No.
1: You're not much for games, really.
2: Not anymore.
1: No. Okay. We got to set you up with the big Friday Five and a news update next.

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0: The Markley, Van Camp, and Robin Show. You know, a lot of people talk about losing some significant weight. They didn't plan on it happening. You know, it was like gaining like 3 to 5 pounds year after year. And all of a sudden they're like, you know what? It's time to get serious about this.
1: Mm-hmm.
0: So they're thinking about the weight loss injections, but they don't want to deal with needles. They've heard about some of the side effects that can create all sorts of embarrassing situations. 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
0: News update, David Van Camp.
1: Well, this is a developing story, but sensitive F-35 fighter jet technology was unexpectedly diverted to Hong Kong this summer.
2: Uh-oh.
1: And this is sparking an investigation on Capitol Hill and at the Pentagon because China might have access to key components of highly classified weapon systems now. Now, apparently, this has happened before. In 2023, there were a bunch of parts that went missing. So in this case, though, a shipment of F-35 parts bound for the United States for repairs was rerouted as it transited the Pacific Ocean from Australia. The Pentagon did confirm the disappearance of some components. The parts wound up in Hong Kong. It's not clear why the equipment was rerouted or who has possession of it now.
0: Wow.
2: Oh, boy.
1: Huh.
2: Not clear why it was rerouted.
1: Yeah.
2: Not like that.
0: Mm. Well, there's a reason.
2: Well, okay, give me the reason.
0: You know, that's it.
1: Well, it's because the Chinese wanted to steal it.
2: That's,
1: you know what was on that plane
2: that's exactly
1: coming out of Australia?
2: I know.
0: Okay. Something I don't think we touched on this week. It was Karl Rove with his piece in the Wall Street Journal, why he's voting for a Democrat in Texas.
2: Okay.
0: He wants to talk about the Senate race, mm-hmm. lower race. But then Senator John Cornyn also shared that on social media, why Karl Rove was voting for this Democrat. Megan Basham, independent journalist, will give opinions on things.
2: Mm-hmm.
0: And she wrote, "The fact we have so many Republican leaders announce that they're voting for Democrats when they lose their election

0: Actions illustrates just how deeply we have a lack of principle problem. Too many like Cornyn are simply interested in building their careers, not serving the good of the nation. From GOP senators giving belligerent thumbs down to the opportunity to end Obamacare, to announcing that they're going to vote for Democrats when it doesn't go their way, again and again we see them putting their personal ambitions and grudges ahead of the people. It's an ongoing problem. I don't disagree with that.
1: No.
0: It's like you could really have disdain for an opponent, but in the end, you know what the principles are and how they're going to vote. You know what I mean?
1: Yeah. That Cornyn thing doesn't surprise me much, but well, I think
0: no.
2: Yeah, I think that has to do with the Texas Railroad Commission because the Republican nominee put out, and I know that there are people divided on all of this, put out some stupid tweet about
0: the picture at the game.
2: Yeah, there was like what, a dozen or two dozen Indian kids in the stands at a UT football game, and he's like, you idiot. You don't have to get involved in this.
0: Right. Yeah, there were a lot of people that were saying, not a good move. Let's still vote for him.
1: Right.
0: Because what's the alternative? Yeah. But, yeah, disavow what he did there. Mm-hmm. But there you go. Just ongoing. All right. We got to get you set up with the Friday Five.
1: Oh, yeah.
0: We were talking about this Tuesday. First day of fall. Songs with fall in the title, or a form of the word fall in the title. Fall. And I got to tell you, it's a pretty good list.
1: Yeah, not bad.
0: There was one you voted for that shouldn't even qualify.
1: Oh, yeah?
0: Yeah, well, we'll explain. But if you want to get in early, the number is 1-888-485-MVCR. Songs with fall in the title for the Friday Five next. You know, everybody's talking about these weight loss injections because, yeah, the results look dramatic. 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There can be some pretty intense side effects. So if you're saying, I want results, but I'm not signing up to stab myself every week, check this out.
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7: Houthis say they stage an attack on Saudi Arabia. I'm Daria Albinger, Fox News. The Houthi rebels in Yemen say they tried attacking Riyadh, the capital of Saudi Arabia, with cruise and ballistic missiles as well as drones. Fox's Stephanie Bennett with details.
8: The Houthis did not specify what they targeted, but said they attacked sensitive sites and there were no immediate reports of casualties. Now, flames and a large plume of black smoke near King Khalid International Airport in Saudi Arabia's capital of Riyadh. Tracking website Flight Radar 24 reported major issues, including long delays. And for the first time in months, emergency air raid alerts sounded overnight across the capital as residents reported hearing loud explosions.
7: The attempted attack follows days of conflict between Saudi Arabia and the Houthis, who have been acting as proxies for Iran. There are now less than 2 months to go until the midterm elections, and Democrats are beginning to hone in on affordability as they try to retake the House and the Senate. Fox's Chad Pergrams on Capitol Hill.
9: Some Republicans are frank about the party's prospects this fall. Democrats are stumping on the cost of living. Republicans are touting last year's big, beautiful bill. But some Republicans say voters ask, what have you done for me lately? There's doubt about a cohesive message from either party. But another issue is emerging. GOP Ohio Senator John Husted tried to pass legislation controlling utility rates for those living close to data centers, redirecting the expenses to big tech. But Democrats blocked that. Husted is vulnerable this fall. Republicans believe that Democrats thwarting the bill actually helps them make the case about affordability. On Capitol Hill, Chad Pergram, Fox News.
7: Gas prices have been rising and diesel prices even more so. The AAA pegging the national average for a gallon now at $6.46. 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
7: The power grid in Cuba has collapsed again, leaving millions without electricity there. More from Fox's John Scott.
14: Friday's nationwide blackout is at least the sixth time this year that island has lost power. Cuban officials say transmission lines failed in the western part of the country, triggering the collapse. A U.S. oil blockade has worsened the impact of existing fuel shortages and antiquated equipment. The U.S. Embassy in Havana is urging Americans there to plan accordingly.
7: It's at least the sixth time this year that the island has lost power. The Democratic Republic of Congo is vaccinating frontline health workers against the fastest growing Ebola outbreak in history. The drive is using an emergency vaccine to slow the deadly virus. It's already claimed over 3,600 lives. The president is among the world leaders who will convene in New York next week for the UN General Assembly.
15: President Trump is expected to repeat his calls that Iran cannot have a nuclear weapon when he addresses the United Nations General Assembly in New York next week. Despite the war, the State Department has allowed a core Iranian delegation to attend the event. Iranian President Masoud Pezeshkian is reportedly one of the officials who has been granted a visa, but a senior administration official did not say whether there will be any meetings.